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1: Here's your updated WIBW forecast from the Certified Transmission Weather Center.
2: Lows dip down to about 71 tonight under clear skies, northeast winds, around 5 miles an hour. Slight chance of thunderstorms tomorrow, highs level off around 91, mainly clear skies, 73 tomorrow night. Lots of sunshine and dry Friday and Saturday, low 90s Friday, mid 90s by Saturday. I'm Staff Meteorologist Ray Miller. Currently, it's 87 degrees.
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8: Normal is broken, common sense is weird. 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Jade Washall, Ramsey personality, number one best-selling author, is my co-host today. Michael is in Dallas. Hey, Michael, how are you?
9: I'm so good. How are you, sir?
8: Better than I deserve. What's up?
9: So I am $120,000 in debt. I'm about to graduate college, and I'm getting married in April. Currently have not a lot of money, and I was just going to ask how I should handle that debt and preparation for marriage.
8: Wow.
10: Got a lot going on.
8: Congratulations on graduating. Yeah. What's your degree in?

0: It's in aviation.
1: Okay.
2: Wow.
1: So what are you going to do? Fly?
0: Yeah, that's the plan. Currently, I'm a flight instructor. I just got hired, but I haven't gotten any students yet, so the income's not really coming in yet, and then I'm building those flight hours to eventually go to the airline. So that's the path currently.
2: What does a flight instructor earn?
0: $20 an hour for the first 30 days and then 25, so, and then with room for growth, but nothing crazy.
1: Are you going to be getting a full-time job out of this flight instruction that you've signed up for?
0: Oh, yeah, for sure. That's the plan. It just, like, it slows down at first, and then after the 60 days, then they'll start to give you more students, and then it can become, like, a pretty heavy 40-hour-a-week kind of workload.
2: Where are you living right now until the marriage?
0: McKinney, Texas.
2: No. How are you living? Are you renting with parents, roommates?
0: No, I'm with my father.
2: Okay, with your dad. So you're not paying any rent?
0: No, ma'am.
2: Okay.
1: What is your fiance going to be doing for a living?
0: She's going to be doing esthetician. She's currently about to go to esthetician school, and she's going to be graduating in January and then hopefully finding a job. But that'll be pretty soon before marriage, so there's not going to be a lot of income coming from her, at least before the marriage starts.
2: What's you all's plan as far as, because both of you have a bit of a ramp up to income.
0: Mm-hmm.
2: What's you all's plan? What have you said as far as living and paying?
0: Yeah, I mean, the plan currently is just kind of like y'all always say, just live below the means. But it's kind of hard, you know, we're young and we want to do this, that, and the other thing. So it's kind of
1: This, that, and the other thing costs you $120,000. You're done with this, that, and the other thing.
0: Yeah, this, that, and the other thing
1: is that's the name of your four new jobs. This, that, and the other thing.
0: Okay, I like it.
2: Yeah, that's the biggest thing that I see as an issue here. Debt aside, just getting your income up enough to where you guys can come together and have a life together is what I'm looking at. And then once you can get on some solid footing with your income coming in, of course, yeah, we need to tackle the debt.
1: Six side hustles in the meantime, because this your path to aviation is a slow plan.
2: Yes.
0: Yeah.
1: It's going to be
0: a
1: while before you make money.
0: That is true. Yeah, that is true. It's going to be a while before I make some good money. I totally agree with that. But yeah, I mean, to really answer the question again, it's just live below the means, and we've kind of planned it out.
1: Yeah, but you don't have any means. That's my point.
2: The first thing we need to think about, and this is your homework, so let's make this easy to think about. Your homework tonight is brainstorming what you will do in between students. Because let's say you start out and you only have two or three students. You have a whole work week to do it. So let's brainstorm some ideas that are going to bring in real money. And to Dave's point, it might be two or three different things or five or six different things that you can start applying for and doing immediately. Because as much of this debt, the first thing is let's have means to live. But then if we can start attacking this debt and making some true headway before, I think you said April, that's going to be a win-win. And does she have debt that she's bringing to the equation?
0: No, she's got zero debt.
2: Okay, good.
1: So here's the thing. I don't want, and we love you and we want you to win, we don't want you working 5 hours a week at $20 an hour when you first get married. That's going to become very frustrating for all of you. And it's going to put stress on your brand-new marriage that you don't need. I would rather the stress be that you're working all the time.
0: Doing six things.
1: You need to get a bunch of income coming in on the short range. And then the other thing you can do is check other flight instruction things in the area. Your good news is you're in the Dallas area. So, and can I pick up more and more of that in my field? Is there anything I can do in my field?
2: Because
1: the quicker you build your book of hours, as you know, the quicker you get in the air and be paid for it.
2: And you both need to sit down and look at what it costs to live in your area. Look at some apartments, look at some rents, and get an idea of what it costs to live so you know what it looks like to actually live below your means and there's a target that you're shooting at income-wise.
1: Yeah. So if you graduate, folks, with a four-year degree in supply chain logistics, you come out and the first day you're going to be making $80,000 to $95,000 a year. If you graduate with a degree in aviation, the first day you have a part-time job making $20 an hour for the next 3 years until you get your hours up. So when you choose these career fields, you've got to choose what you're going to do in the interim while, because basically he's now left 4 years of education going into what we would all call an apprentice program.
2: Right.
1: You have to get your hours, and you get those hours, oddly enough, by being a flight instructor. It's kind of irony of ironies.
2: Right. You're still learning, aren't you?
1: We're going to teach you while I get hours, and that enables me to fly, in a commercial airliner. And so, and then she chose the same thing.
2: Right. It's going to take her time to get clients built up.
1: This is a client-based business, and it's not, you don't walk in that day making any money. And so, when you're looking at and considering careers, if you're going to go one of those types of routes, you have to have the side hustle mentality until you get things going. And then if you get things going, that's going to be great.
2: Or it's almost flip-flopped. It's almost like you need another full-time job, and that thing is a side hustle until it builds up to be the main job.
1: Amen. There you go. You know, I like that plan. I mean, we always talk about it around here. We're in Nashville, and, how do you get the next country music star's attention? Waiter. that's how, because it's just like if you're in L.A., how do you get the next movie star's attention? Waiter. They'll all tell you they wait tables and they do anything they can, and they write songs at night, and they're trying to get, a break, to get to play, but they don't make enough money playing in the early days to make it. And so you've got a ramp up period in those types of careers until you get into the money.
2: Mm-hmm. You have to be almost, everybody's got to be intentional, but if you are in that sort of career, you've got to be very intentional about what your plan is and what you're doing.
1: Your B plan.
2: Yeah.
1: Or make that your B plan and have an A plan.
2: Yes, yes.
1: And, the legend that is actually the truth is that Kris Kristofferson was the janitor. And the guys invited him to sit down and write some songs.
2: Really?
1: The reason he was a janitor is because he wanted to be in the building where it was happening, because he was writing songs at home.
2: Smart guy.
1: But he's going down the hall with a mop, not a guitar. And that's, you got to have a B plan.

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2: Jenna is in Milwaukee. Hi, Jenna. How are you?
8: I'm doing well. How are you?
2: Better than I deserve. What's up?
8: I am wondering if you can help me with a 401k question. My financial advisor is advising me to switch from contributing to the company's Roth 401k to a traditional 401k due to basically my income level and the amount of tax savings that I would receive now.
2: Wow. Okay. Well, you need to get a new financial advisor that can actually do math.
8: That was kind of my guess, but I didn't know if there was any specific circumstance where that would be beneficial. Yeah.
2: So what are you? How old are you?
8: I'm 40.
2: Okay. And how much are you going to be putting into the 401k?
8: I'll basically be maxing it out.
2: Okay. So you're going to put in how much in dollars?
8: About $24,000.
2: Okay. We'll call it $2,000 a month. Okay. If I put that in the retirement calculator, that says that you're going to have at 65 $3.1 million, okay?
8: Okay.
2: And for 25 years, you put in $24,000, and I'll have to add up what that is. You want to do that for me? Say 25 years times 24,000. And so that's going to be 200 and something thousand, I believe. But so the deal is this. Everything above your contribution is taxable. So what was the number?
5: 600,000.
2: Okay, 600,000. So he's telling you to save taxes on 600,000 of the 3.1 million, but for doing that, you get to pay taxes on 2.5 million.
8: Lovely.
2: You see what I'm doing?
8: Yep, I know exactly what you're doing.
2: The growth would be the total amount would be 3.1 of that 600,000 you put in, which is tax. You're going to pay taxes on the whole thing eventually if it's traditional, but you save on taxes today in present value dollars on the 600,000. So to save taxes on 600,000 for a period of 25 years that you do have to pay back later, you end up paying taxes on 2.5 million. It's really bad math.
8: Okay.
2: Yeah. Now, and here's the other problem. We'll go ahead and take it a step further. If you have a Roth IRA, there's no mandatory withdrawals. I'm 65. I've got millions of dollars in Roth IRAs and 401ks, okay? And I'm not going to have to draw any of it at 72.5 on required minimum distributions, RMDs.
8: Okay.
2: And when I die, it passes to my heirs with no income tax. If you'd leave this $3.1 million to someone and it's all taxable under the new Biden laws that came in when President Biden was the Secure Act, they will have to pay taxes on the $3.1 million. You don't have to because you died, but you never got around to paying taxes on because you never drew it out. And so an inherited IRA is all taxable if it's traditional, and they have to do it within 10 years. So they're going to pay taxes on $300,000 a year for 10 years, which is crazy for your heirs. So it's harder in retirement. It's harder in inherited. And you pay light years more taxes. There's no case where this is not going to happen. Every one of these, any scenario. And so I'm flabbergasted that somebody could be this dumb and call themselves a financial advisor.
8: Yeah, I thought the same thing.
5: We're doing an investing event. We can give you a ticket to hang out at the investment event and learn a little bit more. And maybe we ought to give one to
2: your
5: financial advisor
2: No. I don't want them around. They need to stay away. I don't need to train that guy. He's already a poser. Hang on, Jenna. We'll give you a ticket to the Investing Essentials that George Campbell and I are doing September 1st and 2nd. It's a 2-night event on much more sophisticated investing issues than that issue. So that is a great example for you guys on why the Roth is so big. So in her case, the Roth saves on tax. She's paid taxes on the $600,000.
5: That's right.
2: It's an after tax investment.
5: Uh-huh.
2: But you don't pay taxes on all the growth. It's tax free, and taxes on $2.5 million would be $700,000-$800,000.
5: It's a no-brainer.
2: So it's almost a $1 million mistake. So you guys think I'm being dramatic and saying this guy needs to be fired. No, a guy that makes a $1 million mistake, you don't keep.
5: That's right.
2: And that's not dramatic. That's just
5: math.
2: Dramatically wrong.
5: Yeah.
2: You know, so, wow. Oh, you and I had one of those, or two of those
5: the other day,
2: where the financial advisors off the rails.
5: Not very good. Yeah, you have to vet these guys, and we have SmartVestor pros that we vet that you can interview them for yourself. They're trained on Ramsey principles, and you can trust that what they're telling you is based on how we teach things.
2: Yeah. Check now, if you want to get real technical, a little bit in the guy's defense, but it won't still be much.
5: He was short-sighted. He was thinking about her taxes for the year. He wasn't thinking about long-term.
2: Well, even he could even be a total financial nerd. And so, okay, the present value of taxes on $600,000 is going to grow to this, okay? So if you don't pay taxes on $600,000, let's call that $200,000.
5: Okay.
2: What would that $200,000 grow to over 25 years?
5: Okay.
2: Not enough to offset the mistake he's making.
5: The million-dollar mistake.
2: But
5: yeah.
2: The present value formula is, you know, it's part of so my guess is the guy got so nerded out, he got twisted up in his own fish hooks.
5: That's very possible.
2: That's my guess. Maybe he's not as dumb as I thought, but he still ended up dumb. Because these guys that I grew up in that world, in the financial world, and they don't mean most of the time they're not crooks. It's mm-hmm. not, and most of the time they're not really intellectually just dumb. That's not
5: just
2: it. They get paralysis of the analysis as if this stuff all happens in a vacuum instead of happening out here with flesh and blood and bruises and cuts and divorces and deaths and disabilities and job changes. And they forget that this stuff is not just it's not a simple linear formula. Because there's people involved.
5: Right.
2: And so you can't do that. So another fun example, while we're being nerds for mm-hmm. a minute, when the Roth first passed, we had the Financial Peace University class taught, and we had a retirement and insurance lesson. And then we had to go reshoot that because the Roth changed everything.
5: That's right.
2: Because everything was traditional before the Roth. Mm-hmm. That's how long I've been doing this. And what we kept doing was we got caught up in, me and the guy that was doing it, we got caught up in the same stupid trap of being nerds. Because here was the trap. In those days, you could put $2,000 into a Roth IRA back then.
5: That was the limit?
2: That was the max.
5: Wow.
2: Okay. So $2,000 into your Roth. And we kept saying, okay, but $2,000 after taxes is only $1,600 mm-hmm. or $1,400 sure. or whatever, mm-hmm. right? And we were trying to compare apples to apples, the 1,400 growth with the 2,000 growth,
5: mm-hmm.
2: which is accurate if you're in a test tube. But you're not living in a vacuum. You're not living in a test tube. Because what happens is when you tell people to do traditional or you tell them to do Roth, in either case, they put in $2,000. And so effectively, when you put in Roth, it took you almost $2,800 of income because you had to pay taxes on it to get to the $2,000. So it's not apples to apples to compare 2,000 Roth with 2,000 non-Roth. But nobody in the real world does that. They just max it out.
5: They're not thinking like that.
2: They just go, what did she say? She said, I'm fully funding yep. everything my 401k will. She didn't go, I have to calculate the after-tax implications. No, she's just like, I'm going to put in the full 2,000 or the full 8,000 or
5: whatever they say.
2: Whatever the number yep. is, right? And we don't calculate, but we were trying to nerd out and go, well, it's not really fair to compare 2,000 after tax with 2,000, but in the real world.
5: No one's thinking like that.
2: People don't do that. They just fully fund the stupid thing. So in a sense, when we tell you to do Roth, we're tricking you to put more money in.
5: Yes, I can see that.
2: Because it's an after tax investment.

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3: NBC News Radio, I'm Scott Carr. President Trump's announced a large investment in national security as the U.S. continues new strikes on Iran. Trump touted a $10 billion investment in Pennsylvania's defense industrial base, speaking at a Pennsylvania Defense and Innovation Summit. The foreign ministry in Mexico has now formally asked U.S. prosecutors to investigate the deaths of Mexican migrants who've died in ICE custody. That request coming after the recent death of Mexican national Lorenzo Araujo, fatally shot by an ICE agent during a July 7th raid in Houston. At least 17 Mexican nationals have died during immigration enforcement operations during President Trump's second term. Life-threatening flash floods are hitting Texas's Hill Country and Big Bend regions. A level 4 out of 4 flash flood risk's been issued for the southern part of Texas Hill Country by NOAA. More than 2 million people are under the threat. Scott Carr, NBC News Radio.
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12: While serving in Afghanistan, I was shot in the head by sniper fire. 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
1: 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The appraisal came back at $380,000. Yeah, she was like $30,000 off.
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1: 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Hope is in Brooklyn, New York. Hi, Hope. Welcome to the Ramsey Show.
15: Hi. How are you?
1: Better than I deserve. What's up?
15: Yes, I am getting ready for retirement, hopefully in the next 4 years. And I want to find out if I'm ready for it, being that I had just purchased I purchased a new home last year. I put down about 30%. And I still owe about $220, but I want to find out if the $600,000 that I have in my 403B

0: I have my 3 months worth of expenses, and I'm on baby step six now, wanting to pay off that mortgage in the next 5 years. I want to find out if I'm
1: ready for
0: it, if I should retire.
1: What do you make?
0: Right now I make about $150,000.
1: Good for you.
0: And I know my pension will be about $98,000 a year.
1: Wow.
0: And
1: you're in great shape.
0: I don't know if I feel like that.
1: Okay. Is your $220,000? That's the mortgage, and you have $600,000 invested. Is the $600,000 invested in good growth stock mutual funds? Is it growing?
0: Right now, I have about I have the option of putting what I invest now, which is 17% of my salary, in like a fixed.
1: No.
0: And then like put four,
1: no.
0: So I do that right now.
1: No.
0: The 7%.
1: No, we don't do fixed.
0: I'm scared.
1: 7% sucks. No.
0: Okay.
1: You should have some good mutual fund options of some kind in that 403B.
0: I do. I did for a long time. And then in, 2022, I got a little scared because.
1: 2022, you got scared?
0: Yeah, because I lost so much during the COVID. And then I waited
1: to get
0: most of it back.
2: And did you pull it out?
0: I didn't pull it out.
1: Then you didn't lose it.
2: You've regained it and more.
0: Yeah.
1: But you pulled it out in 2022.
0: Yeah, and then I put it into fixed.
1: Yeah.
0: For 7%.
1: Major mistake.
0: What I do now is in fixed.
1: Yeah, major mistake.
0: Okay.
1: I want you to be in good growth stock mutual funds, something like an S&P 500 type of a thing.
0: Okay.
1: Which I hope I can make you cry. Are you ready to cry? Okay.
0: Yeah,
1: when you pulled that money out in 2022, if you had left it in there, it would now be 1.2 million. That's what that mistake cost you. Because in the last 5 years, the stock market has doubled.
2: Mm-hmm. You don't lose money unless you take it out.
1: Yeah, that's when you lose money. So you pulled it out, and then the best 5 years in the last 20 have happened. And so you just missed the biggest wave ever.
2: But if you
1: because you pulled it out at exactly the wrong time. Your timing is preciously horrible.
2: But if you do take that $600,000 and do what Dave is saying, and you've got four more years, you said you're looking at a four-year horizon. If you invest your $1,800 or your $1,900 a month, that still gets you to $1,042,000.
1: Yeah, you're going to be, and that's in 4 years, okay? And meanwhile, so you're going to have $1 million if you move it into good growth stock mutual funds, and you keep adding to good growth stock mutual funds for the next 5 years.
2: Don't take it out.
1: All right? Just ride it. Because you're going to be making $100,000 a year as a pension.
0: Yeah.
1: And in that 5 years, get the mortgage paid off. And then that house is going to be worth $1 million, and you're going to have $1 million. And by the time you get to 70, you're going to have $4 million. Mm-hmm. So you're going to be fine. Live on your pension and let this all grow.
0: Yeah, it's just that, I grew up very, hand to mouth, and my parents are not very good with financial, so I did the bankruptcy thing. I even did the debt consolidation. So to be where I'm getting, like where I am now,
1: I think you're in pretty good shape. I just don't want you to be in fixed.
0: All right.
1: And growing up hand to mouth doesn't mean be dumb.
2: Yeah, you've gone far beyond that at this point.
1: Yeah, you're way beyond hand to mouth. You got $100,000 a year pension, a house that's going to be paid for by the time you retire, and $1 million will be in there if you go do what we tell you to do. And if we're half wrong, you're still okay.
0: Take it out of fixed and put it back in the stock market.
2: Put it back in the mutual funds.
1: Mutual funds, not the stock. It is the stock market, but good growth stock mutual funds, something like an S&P 500. That's what I would do, and I'm older than you.
2: Yeah, and start describing yourself based on who you are today, not who you were 50 years ago.
1: Yeah. I had to learn a lot, and I have learned a lot because of where I came from. That's a proper narrative, not I have to do fixed because I grew up on a dirt floor. No, you don't have to do fixed because you grew up on a dirt floor. Matter of fact, that's the reason to not do fixed.
2: Scarcity.
1: Yeah, exactly. And panic and fear and all those things. It's half glass full thing. Yeah, half glass empty. So, yeah, that's the thing. And so, but it doesn't also doesn't mean you need to take rash risks. I'm not telling you to put it in crypto or go to Vegas. And I'm not telling you to bet on DraftKings. Right. None of these stupid things. That's the other side of the coin, right? Where you go crazy. And so, no, this is a steady and boring. It's just not as boring as fixed. So here's a good rule of thumb, folks. Give you a little math formula. Today's show has been a math show today so far. There's an old-fashioned thing that was taught to us years ago, us math nerds, called the rule of 72s. If you take an interest rate and you divide it into the number of 72s, it will tell you how long it takes a lump sum to double. So an example would be 7.2 interest rate divided into 72 would give you 10 years for the lump sum to double. Mm-hmm. Reverse it. I'm going to invest it at 10% instead of 7%. Then it will double every 7.2 years, mm-hmm. right? And so that's basically what we're telling her.
2: Yeah.
1: Okay? Are you going to wait 10 years for this to double or 5 years for this to double? That's kind of the formula difference between 7 and 12. That's what's going to end up. So, and that's the 600,000 we're not touching. And if you just said, okay, I'm going to run this thing out at 11.8, which is the average that the S&P has done, divide that into 72, well, there you go. Now we've got about the time she retires, it's doubled, which is what you did.
2: Yeah.
1: And you can do that in your head. You don't need a calculator to do that. It's not bad at all. And so just divide the interest rate that you're going to invest in at into 72, and it'll tell you how long it takes a lump sum to double. So you start with 100,000, then I'll be at 200, then I'll be at 400, then I'll be at 800, then I'll be at 1.6, and then I'll be at 3.2. And every time. And so if you divide 10 into that, it's just 7-year rolls. Every 7 years. So take your age and 3 times, 21 years from today, it's going to double 3 times.
2: Yep.
1: And that gives you some confidence that you're on the right track with some of this stuff. You can also use the Ramsey calculator, which is what we're using when we're on the air. It's on our computer. You go to our website, the Ramsey Retirement Calculator, and all it is a basic financial calculator. It's nothing super fancy, but it's just an easy way to do it. And you can plug in and go, what if I put $100 a month at 12% from age 25 to age 65? It's $1,172,000. And the calculator will show you that. Okay, so I can be a millionaire if I invest $100 a month from age 25 to age 65 at an average of 12%. Where'd you get 12%? S&P has averaged 11.8 since it began.
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8: Jake's in New York City. Hi, Jake. How are you?
9: I'm very well. How are you?
8: Better than I deserve. What's up?
9: I drive an older car, a little bit higher mileage, and I was wondering if it would be smart or irresponsible to buy a $45,000 car around there.
8: Okay. The way we determine if something's irresponsible around here is ratios and percentages. So let's play with some numbers for a minute. Number one, you're paying cash?
9: Mm-hmm. Probably putting down and then financing.
8: Okay. I can answer your question then. No, it's irresponsible. You should never have a car payment. You should ride a bicycle before you have a car payment.
10: How long have you been listening to The Ramsey Show, Jake?
9: A couple years now.
8: Okay. Yeah. Cars are the largest purchase that Americans make that goes down in value. And they handcuff you financially. So you'd never need to finance one under any circumstances. There's not a circumstance ever in 35 years of doing the show we told somebody to buy a car and finance it. And if you're going to buy a car, you should measure all the things that you own that have wheels and or motors. And if the value of the total of those things, and all of those things go down in value, if it's wheels, motors, batteries, I don't care. You add it all up. And it goes down in value. If the total is more than half your annual income, you have too much tied up in things going down in value. So that's boats and campers and RVs and Sea-Doos and tractors and lawnmowers that are now $12,000 and all this crap, right? And cars and Teslas and cars and trucks and anything you want to add up, anything you want to have. And I've got a bunch of stuff with motors in it. I'm an old redneck. I like things with loud mufflers, and I like cars. I like trucks. I love all of it, but they all suck as an investment. And so they need to be a small part of your financial picture. Otherwise, you've got too much invested in things going down in value, and then you're scratching your head and wondering why you're broke. Yeah. Why you're doomed to be middle class.
10: Think about this, and this is something I've spent a lot of time thinking about. If you synthesize the data, you're going to end up with about 60% of working Americans having car payments. Then you look over and say, well, that's suspiciously close to the amount of people who are living paycheck to paycheck, which is also suspiciously close to the amount of Americans around 60% would say they are concerned about retirement because they don't have enough saved. That is a very interesting correlation. Yeah. It's the car payment.
8: They're concerned about... their student loans for their kids because they still have theirs.
10: Yes, because you have a car payment. That's what's keeping you middle class. It's what's keeping you paycheck to paycheck. That's the money that you should have been reinvesting for your future. It's tied up in your car payment.
8: Yeah.
10: And many of us have two. So,
8: in the car industry, the cars that they're building today are just fabulous. They're engineering works of art. I mean, most of the cars, there's a few of them piece of crap, but the vast majority of cars today are phenomenal, and boats, for that matter, phenomenal vehicles. and compared to, you know, whatever, the back in the day, okay? They don't make them like they used to. Thank God. They're a lot better now, you know. But the car industry has also done a excellent job of making people associate their personal worth with what they drive instead of looking at maybe your net worth.
10: Yeah, absolutely. But
8: I am what I drive. Have you seen those length of jokes about if you drive this, you're this?
10: Yes, yeah. I have.
8: And some of them are funny and some of them you can't repeat. And so, but yeah, they're funny as crud. And so,
10: but it's, I mean, if you really look at it further, it's in direct opposition to what people say their intentions are.
8: Yeah.
10: Because when you talk to most people, they say, well, what do you want for your life? What do you want for your family? Well, I want for my kids. I don't want my kids to live the life I lived. I want to be able to send my kids to college. I want to be able to retire. I want to be able to play golf, right?
8: Yep.
10: You say all these things about what you want, but you're not showing it with your dollars if you're carrying
8: you're not,
10: around
8: with your
10: a car
8: actions
10: payment.
8: And your behaviors. You're exactly right. You're exactly right.
10: It's
8: so, Jake, you got us off on a tangent.
10: But yes, you did.
8: We're preaching to everybody else, not just you now. But no, you don't get to buy the car if you're going to do what we say. Not that one, anyway. So, you know, that's the angle. And, you know, you talk about that. That's a funny thing. When we started talking about this years ago, I was doing a seminar with a guy in the financial world. And he said that their company had done surveys and asked people, you know, do you think it's important to save for your children's college? 97% said yes.
10: Yes.
8: How many of you are saving for your children's college? 3%.
10: Really? Wow. There
8: 97%
10: you have it.
8: Aren't doing what they say is important.
10: Yeah.
8: Isn't that, it's very interesting. Very interesting number.
10: But,
8: I don't know if it's that today, but that was a long time ago.
10: People will say they're not doing it because they can't, and they leave it there, and that's not the reason.
8: Exactly. They're
10: choosing not to.
8: Declan is with us in Atlanta. Hi, Declan. What's up?
2: Hey, how's it going? My question is, I was a third employee at my company. I own about 1.5% of it. I was offered to buy back my shares at a $50 million valuation, which in my opinion is low for the company, which is fine just because we're trying to get, you know, clean up the cap table a little bit.
8: Wait, I misunderstood you. Did you say you own 1.5% of the company? It's worth $50
2: million? Yes.
8: Your 1.5 is worth $50 million.
2: No, the company's worth $59 million.
8: Oh, okay. So it's capitalized at $50 million. Can you sell your 1.5 for $750,000?
2: I could in theory.
8: Well, no, it's not a theory. It's a question.
2: Yes, I could.
8: Okay. All right. And so, all right. Now your question's what?
2: I mean, I think the company's worth about $250 million, so it's quite low. So that's why probably.
8: I thought you said it was worth $50 million.
2: The shares are being offered to be purchased back at $50 million by the company at a $50 million valuation.
8: Uh huh. Okay. All right. You're how old?
2: I'm 29.
8: And what do you make a year?
2: 155.
8: Okay. Cool. All right. And your question one more time. You think it's worth a lot more than the valuation that they're offering to buy back at?
2: Yes.
8: And so your question is what?
2: My question is, so I bought or I exercised my options to purchase my shares this year,
8: mm-hmm.
2: Which cost me about 90% of my savings between the actual purchase of the shares and the AMT tax.
8: Mm-hmm.
2: So on the surface, I would never have sold the shares at the $50 million valuation because I think the company's worth about five times as much.
8: Yeah.
2: But I'm wondering if you think it's a bad idea to distill my savings by so much.
8: You already did it.
2: I can still sell the shares that I purchased at the $59 valuation.
8: And you bought them for what?
2: I mean, it varies in range from like $15 per share to up to.
8: I mean, you said you cleaned up your savings. What was the number you put to buy the whole thing?
2: Oh, I haven't paid all because the AMT tax I don't have to pay until I actually pay taxes in 2027 for the 2026 tax year.
8: How much, what's the check you wrote to buy the shares?
2: I paid $17,000, but I'm expecting to pay another $80,000 in AMT tax.
8: Okay. All right. So you got $100,000+, including tax invested, and it's worth $750,000.
2: Yes.
8: Okay. So let me ask you this. If you had $750,000 in the middle of the table in cash, sitting in your kitchen table, would you go buy these shares? You would, because you think they're worth 5x that.
2: Correct.
8: Yeah. I wouldn't. It's too big a gamble for me. Scares crap out of me. It's a startup company, brand new, and it's not even publicly traded, I don't think, is it?
2: No.
8: This is private stock. Yeah. And so their valuation is up to them on how they run their accounting. Yeah. Which is why it's all over the place.
2: And when they choose to.
8: Are they planning to take it to an IPO at some point?
2: I think it's more likely that we sell, which is another reason I chose to buy the shares when I did, because of the QSBS laws and the tax protections that are provided upon a QSBS liquidation.
8: Okay, so let me tell you, this is a, you're playing the roulette wheel in Vegas, and you've got it distilled down to where you don't think there's risk here. But basically, you put $100,000 on the table, and so far, they stacked chips in front of you that we think we can get 750 for. And you're going to push the 750 back on to another bet, hoping to get 5x that or 10x that. And sometimes you don't hit red. Sometimes you hit black. And you get Zippo. So you're sliding all your chips in the middle of the table, James Bond. This is a high-risk play.

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4: NBC News Radio, I'm Scott Carr. The U.S. has launched a second wave of strikes against Iran today. U.S. Central Command posts on X the strikes targeted Iranian military capabilities that were being used to threaten vessels trying to travel through the Strait of Hormuz. This after President Trump said he's not looking to negotiate with Iran right now. The House Homeland Security Committee is requesting a briefing with ICE next week. Republican Congressman from New York, Andrew Garbarino, chairs the committee. He tells The Hill his panel's already reached out to ICE for details on the status of its implementation of body camera requirements for officers. This after ICE officers fatally shot two individuals over the last week, though Garbarino notes the briefing will not touch on the shootings as they're under investigation by the FBI. President Trump is saying federal immigration agents are not ending traffic stops. This after ICE officials said it was suspending most stops after the two people were fatally shot by ICE agents in Maine and Texas. A heat wave's already affecting parts of the Northeast. Now officials say smoke from the Canadian wildfires are making that heat wave even worse in the New York metro area.
5: Health officials say it's expected to be worse Thursday as the smoke continues to make its way downstate to the lower Hudson Valley and New York City. Mayor Zoran Mamdani says cooling centers are up and running in all of the city's public libraries.
6: If you are feeling any effects from this, I would advise you to stay indoors.
7: I'm coughing more today than I usually do.
5: Some libraries are distributing N95 masks to those who want them, although some have said it's harder to breathe with masks on because of the heat. In New York, I'm Lisa Salvati.
4: The first day of confirmation hearings in the Senate for President Trump's former personal attorney, Todd Blanche, to become the next U.S. Attorney General has ended. Blanche faced tough questions from a Senate panel today on issues related to the so-called anti-weaponization fund and on the files connected to convicted sex offender Jeffrey Epstein. Scott Carr, NBC News Radio.
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0: normal in Iran where I'm from. 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
3: Clear skies tonight with lows around 71. Northeast winds around 5 miles an hour. Slight chance for storms. Tomorrow, highs around 91. Mainly sunny skies. Mainly clear sky tomorrow night. Lows dip down to about 73. Lots of sunshine and dry Friday and Saturday. Low 90s Friday, mid 90s by Saturday. I'm Staff Meteorologist Ray Miller. Currently 86.
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8: 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Michelle's in Pensacola. Hi, Michelle. What's up?
9: Hi. So we're trying to figure out how we can get out of this constant spiral of going into the red every month. My husband has been teaching for 10 years, and he only makes $50,000. And so he has a second job working at a grocery store that they can only schedule him part-time, so at most he makes $80 a week. And then he's also trying to do lawn care on the side, trying to see if he can't find somebody to sell woodworking stuff to. We've both been DoorDashing, Uber Eating, Sparking, all the side gigs that we can. And it feels like we're just spinning our wheels. And we have no clue where to go to get income up. He's applied online, and I've been listening to you for a few days. I know that you have to know somebody, and so that's been hard for him to find something else with a teaching degree. He's tried going into the military, and one branch said, no, you know,

0: your GPA isn't high enough actually for that route. And so I don't know if I've heard about where you can make digital marketing stuff and sell it on Amazon and it's passive income, but I don't know how legit that is. And
1: It's not.
0: so,
1: So, how much debt are you guys carrying?
0: So I have student loans from years ago that are actually in deferment right now. So
1: Well,
0: I know the
1: that's not
0: interest is
1: causing you
0: going
1: red
0: up.
1: then. Okay.
2: What was your degree in?
0: So I actually wasn't able to finish. I was dumb my first year of college. My high school said, go to a private school. It's great. And then I made stupid choices.
2: Well, what'd you study? What'd you study? What were you interested in?
0: At first it was chemistry. Then I changed to teaching. And right now we've got three kids, seven and under. And so to finish, I'm one semester away, but to finish, I would have to work a full-time teaching, student teaching job while paying for the college classes and have to pay for childcare while
2: Sure.
0: I'm doing that. And so I can't finish until my kids are old enough to go into school or we
1: So,
0: get our income up.
1: wait a minute. What? How much debt? How much is on the student loans that you're not paying on?
0: About 60,000.
1: Okay, and what debts do you have that you're paying on? Car payment?
0: We have a truck that he uses for his landscaping, and
1: I don't care. What's it? How
0: then
1: much do
0: we've
1: you owe
0: got
1: on
0: a
1: the
0: family
1: truck?
0: car.
1: How much do you owe on the truck?
0: We looked at the other day, we owe 24 and we could sell for 21.
1: Good. And what, sell it. And what's the next one?
0: It's a van and it's about the same. We can get it. We can get 19 out of
1: Good,
0: it,
1: good.
0: but, we owe 24 on it
1: Okay.
0: too. I just don't know what we would do because we can't get a loan or anything to get another car, and we wouldn't clear anything to have any vehicles after that. So
2: What
0: I don't
2: other
0: know.
2: debt?
0: That's it.
1: No credit cards?
0: No, we have a secured one, but it stays at zero. We only got it because of renting a car a few years ago, and so
2: So
0: it's only got 500.
2: you're just making the payments on the two vehicles, and so it's just a struggle keeping groceries then and the lights on.
0: Yes,
2: Okay,
0: because
2: what
0: rent here is $2,000 a month.
2: how much are you bringing in as income every month combined, the two of you?
0: So I bring home probably at most on good months about $1,000 to $2,000 a month. But that's only during the summer while he's able to stay home with the kids or he does
2: And
0: something
2: what's
0: else.
2: he bring home?
0: So he brings home the $50,000 from teaching, 80 a week from his grocery job and
1: Is he work
0: his
1: he's
0: lawn
1: working
0: care.
1: 4 hours a week at the grocery store?
0: He makes 16 an hour and they only schedule him from
1: Four hours. $80 is 4 hours.
0: 10.
1: Yeah.
0: And
1: You
0: that's
1: don't
0: all
1: make
0: they'll schedule him.
1: It's not even
0: He's
1: worth
0: got
1: doing.
0: his schedule wide
1: It's not
0: open.
1: even worth doing. It's a joke.
2: 3,500 from the teaching and I don't know, another less than 1,000 from the grocery
1: Yeah, from
2: store.
1: everything. Yeah.
0: He brings home it after insurance and everything. We actually get home $3,000 from teaching.
2: Okay, plus your 4,000. Do you
1: How
2: guys
1: much
2: have
1: is
2: a
1: your house
2: budget?
1: payment?
0: The rent is $2,000.
2: Okay. Do you have a budget?
0: I just signed up the other day
2: Good.
0: with a free trial with Every Dollar.
1: Good. Okay.
0: And so we've been trying to figure that out.
2: Good. So we'll start there, and what you're going to find is what you've just discovered, which is obviously your rent's 50%. The rent's not the problem so much as the income is the problem.
1: Yeah.
2: But in the
0: Yeah.
2: meantime, on that budget, the way you need to line it up is by your four walls and keep those things first and foremost right now. Obviously, you got to pay rent, right? You got to do that. You got to make sure lights and water and utilities are on. You've got to make sure you've got groceries and you've got to make sure you've got transportation. Now, aside from that, all of my focus would be geared towards we've got to work, work, work, work, work and find $3,000, $4,000, $5,000.
1: Not 4 hours a week, though. I call that a job.
0: No.
1: Okay, the grocery thing, we've spent more time talking about it than he does working. I mean, he doesn't even go over there hardly. 4 hours. It's not even worth doing. I mean, that's a
0: And
1: joke.
0: he's actually talked about stopping that
1: What he
0: because
1: needs to do
0: the
1: is
0: guys that he
1: start
0: DoorDashes.
1: tutoring. What does he teach?
0: And so he teaches PE, and that's actually something he's in the middle of trying to do, is start like a homeschool co-op.
1: I don't want to start a homeschool co-op. I want to teach a kid to play basketball $50 to $40 an hour.
2: Give him. Why can't he be a skills coach?
1: Yeah.
2: Offer, everybody's in private sports. Why can't he do private teaching?
1: A buddy of mine that played, he played D1 basketball, and he makes $50 an hour teaching 13-year-olds how to play basketball.
2: Yeah.
0: Yeah, like that's the homeschool thing he's trying to see.
2: Can he work with the school? Can he work with the school and do a camp and put on a camp? There's so many. The point is there's so many ideas. I'm worried that he's lost his spark.
1: There's a whole bunch of things he's doing not at all.
2: Yeah.
1: And you're listing them. An hour a week at landscaping, 4 hours a week at the grocery. None of this is anything. That's why you don't have any money. So we need something that we're working 40 hours a week at in addition to teaching.
2: Yeah, because the
1: And then, by the way, if you've got all but one semester in chemistry and teaching, you can tutor chemistry. So go over at the high school and tell people that you tutor kids on chemistry. And they'll come to your house in the afternoons, and you charge $40 an hour.
0: Okay, yeah. I didn't think about that.
1: I'm a chemistry major. It's a whole lot better than freaking DoorDash or $16 an hour bagging groceries.
2: Yeah.
1: Yeah, and these cars have to go. They're insanity. You guys have bought cars like you make six times as much income as you make. I mean, what the crud? A $25,000 truck? Are you crazy? That has got to go. So keep the van, get rid of the truck, and then quickly pile up enough money to get you a dumb butt $4,000 van and sell this dumb butt van. Your car payments are ridiculous.
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2: All right. Today's question comes from Grant in Montana. He says, you teach your listeners not to panic during a stock market downturn and to just hold on for the ride. Is there ever a scenario where one would consider changing their investment portfolio? For instance, if someone is getting close to retirement? That's an interesting question. Dave, I'll let you take that. What do you think? I mean, I can tell you what I would tend to...
1: Well, the people say when you get close to retirement to move it, that is a theory in financial planning called asset allocation. The theory says when you're young, take more risk, and as you get old, move the assets away from risk because you need to be able to count on them.
2: Target date funds.
1: I disagree with the theory, and I certainly disagree with the implementation of the theory, and let me walk you through why. Okay, so the typical financial planner that follows that theory will tell you, okay, I'm 65. At 65, you should move your money towards bonds and growth and income mutual funds, which is largely bonds and dividend-paying stock companies, and get away from aggressive growth mutual funds, get away from growth stock mutual funds, get away from something that's an S&P, and move even into high-yield savings. Okay, so when you do that, you lower your returns from 10 to 12% down to 5 to 8% would be your portfolio change. But you take less risk. The reason that is dumb is that when you retire, if you have saved substantial money, like we teach, and you get there and you've got $2 million, you've got $1 million, which people call here all the time that have or have the potential to. We talk to them all the time. We show people how to do that. So if you have $2 million, when you retire, you don't need the whole $2 million right then. So if it goes down a little bit the next year after you retire, it's not the big deal. Because all you're going to be doing is living off of a portion of the returns. You're not even going to be taking off all the returns. So if you've got $2 million and it's invested and it's making 10%, that's $200,000 a year. You probably don't need $200,000 a year. You're probably taking off $150,000. So you leave $50,000 in there. It's growing, and you never are touching the nest egg. So the nest egg can go up and down without really affecting your life. You don't need the safety. When you would need safety is if you have no money. Now, if you got $100,000, maybe.
2: Right.
1: But if you've got $1 million, it changes the whole scenario, or 500 to $1 million, or 2 million, or 5 million, or whatever it is. Okay? And so I'm you know, I've got substantial assets, millions and millions, so I've moved zero to safety. And here's the other reason that's dumb, okay? I'm 65, I'm in good health, all right? I'm not overweight, I don't smoke, all that kind of stuff, right? So all the statistics say, once you make it to 65, average death age of a male now is 74, females is 76, but that includes infant mortality.
2: Okay.
1: So when you make it to 65, the average death age is more like 90.
2: You got a long ways to go is what you're saying.
1: Yeah. So I got 25 freaking years for that to make 6% or make 12%. And I'm not doing that. So that's just dumb. That's why I think the asset allocation theory is just bogus. Because it assumes everybody's going to need all the money right now, which you don't, and that you're going to die right now, which you're not.
2: I think you're right. I think this question is probably someone who doesn't have a lot there, and when it downturns, it probably makes them feel the significance of whatever they're pulling off of it.
1: Now, what I would do to his question, and it's a good question, is there ever a scenario consider changing the investment portfolio? Yes, I would change my investment portfolio. When I have a mutual fund that is not keeping up with other mutual funds of its category.
2: Yeah, I agree with that.
1: And so if I've got a, you know, the S&P 500 is the baseline of the stock market. And so if my growth stock mutual fund is not outperforming that regularly on average over a long period of time, not in one day,
2: right,
1: not
2: over
1: in one
2: time.
1: Month, not even in one year, but if I look at mine about once a year and I go, okay, is this thing trend lining? It should be competing with the S&P and beating it.
2: Above it, yeah.
1: If it's coming in less than the S&P, I should just be in the S&P. It'd be dumber, okay? It'd be easier. I could just dumb it down. And I've got aggressive growth stock mutual funds. I don't compare those to the S&P. I compare those to the other indexes that are measuring that market.
2: Right.
1: So I want to know other aggressive growth stock is mine underperforming them? Then I would change my portfolio. Or
2: but you're not changing your strategy. You're just changing your funds at that point.
1: I'd change the funds. I would even change the strategy, but only over a long viewpoint. When you ask this kind of question, when you change your investment portfolio, it's often people that are looking at it every day, and that'll drive you nuts.
2: Yeah.
1: So you need to think on this, think in blocks of time of a year and 5 years and 10 years. And when you think of blocks of time like that, then is there something indicating you need to change your mix? Yeah, that'd be okay. That'd be fine. And or if something has happened and, you know, your view of the world is different, okay, that's fine. So I'll give you an example. If I died and Sharon looked at what we were doing and said, okay, I understood it when Dave and I were doing it, but I don't like it. I don't like that. I'm going to go all safe just because I want to sleep better.
2: Uh-huh.
1: Well, she could do that. That would be okay. And so if I talk to someone that's 78 on the air here and I'm talking to them, any amount of variance is going to cause them to stay awake at night. I'll just put them in high yield savings. That's fine. I'd rather you sleep at night than, you know, do this. But there's all kinds of evidence that says you'd be fine doing it the other way. But if your emotions can't handle it, then that's your risk tolerance. Then we wouldn't do that. We wouldn't tell you to do that. But the funny thing about the financial world, and it seems like today's been the day on this.
2: It really has. Last
1: 2 days. But is that the stuff we're taught in that world, and George is studying the CFP materials right now, Certified Financial Planning materials, and he and I are having this great discussions over some of the crap they're shoveling out. And he's learning some good stuff academically, but it's also is that they present this stuff like it came from the Bible or something, like it's absolute truth because it came from this group of nerds. And this asset allocation model that you have to move to safety as you get towards 65 years old is taught with such fervor that it's as if you don't believe it, you don't believe in the law of gravity or something. And so me being on the air for 30 years saying, I don't believe it, I think it's a bad plan, all those guys, they go bananas on Dave Ramsey. Dave Ramsey doesn't know, but he's going to cause all these people to lose everything they own. They're all going to be poor because of Dave Ramsey. No, they're not. They're going to have a lot more money. So,
2: do you have the same philosophy for things like 529s? As the child gets closer to
1: same one.
2: Keep the same.
1: Yeah, because here's the thing. You're not taking the risk. The day they go to college, some of that money is not going to be touched for 4 years.
2: That's right. It still has time.
1: And so if the market, if Trump bombs Iran and the market drops,
2: it has time to recover.
1: Don't panic and take it all out and lock your losses in. You know, in 2008, when the market went in half, people talked to Warren Buffett and said, Mr. Buffett, you lost $1 trillion today, or you lost $1 billion today. He goes, I didn't lose anything. I didn't sold it. You lock your losses in when you sell it. As long as you're holding it, you're riding the roller coaster, and no one gets hurt on a roller coaster except those that jump off in the middle of the ride. And so the same thing's true there. Now, what you could do if you're coming into college and say you got $200,000, I might pull the first year out and put it in high-yield savings.
2: Mm-hmm.
1: Put $50
2: you know
1: over there.
2: You got it.
1: And then that other $150, and then maybe the next year I start talking about that. But the chances of that statistically being down over 4 years?
2: Very slim.
1: Almost zero.
2: Yeah.

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3: NBC News Radio, I'm Scott Carr. President Trump's announced a large investment in national security as the U.S. continues new strikes on Iran. Trump touted a $10 billion investment in Pennsylvania's defense industrial base, speaking at a Pennsylvania Defense and Innovation Summit. The foreign ministry in Mexico has now formally asked U.S. prosecutors to investigate the deaths of Mexican migrants who've died in ICE custody. That request coming after the recent death of Mexican national Lorenzo Araujo, fatally shot by an ICE agent during a July 7th raid in Houston. At least 17 Mexican nationals have died during immigration enforcement operations during President Trump's second term. Life-threatening flash floods are hitting Texas's Hill Country and Big Bend regions. A level 4 out of 4 flash flood risk's been issued for the southern part of Texas Hill Country by NOAA. More than 2 million people are under the threat. Scott Carr, NBC News Radio.
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1: Sure. How can we help?
9: So I'm dealing with three pending debt collection lawsuits right now, and I have another account that's still in collections that's probably going to turn into a fourth lawsuit if I don't get it resolved soon. I'm trying to negotiate settlements, and it's been pretty overwhelming. Does it make sense to hire an attorney to fight them or even look into, like, Chapter 7 as a last resort? I don't think I'm there yet, but wanted to know all my options.
10: What's the amount?
1: How much do you owe these guys?
9: So the four in total is $21,000.
1: Mm-hmm.
9: 21.6. The two I'm trying to negotiate, the lowest will come down to $6,000. I tried to offer them $3,000, but, you know, they won't budge. I do have around $8,000 in savings just to try to deal with this, but...
1: You've got two in court. Is that right?
9: So three in court.
1: Okay, and the three in court are how much? Give me the amounts on those each.
9: Okay, so one's $3,100.
1: Okay.
9: The other is $4,300.
1: Mm-hmm.
9: Third one is $5,500.
1: Okay, and these are credit cards or what?
9: They were personal loans that I took out in my early 20s.
10: So you can't take the $8,000 and clear the top two?
1: Yeah, you could. Have they offered you settlements on any of these?
9: They offered $6,000 to take out of the first two that I mentioned.
10: Love that.
1: Okay, that's $7,400 discounted to $6,000. Okay, so you could do that, and you'd be down to two. And then you got $5,500. Now, personal loans, are you talking about with a bank or a rip-off finance company or what?
9: Yeah, it was just like through the bank or through, you know, just through, you
1: what
9: know.
1: What do you make?
9: $95 a year.
1: Why are you behind on these little bitty loans if you make $95 a year?
9: So I only started making 95 for, I think, about a year. Before that, I was making maybe 65 at most.
1: Yeah, but if you make 95, you could have cleared 21 in 1 year. Why haven't you?
9: Well, I also have some more debt on top of that.
1: How much?
9: $12,000
1: on what?
9: So about $7,000 in credit cards and the rest in student loan.
10: Okay. What about
1: how much do you
10: cars?
1: Owe on your car?
9: No car payments. Right.
1: Are you married?
9: Yes, and well, not married. I have a girlfriend and one kid.
10: Okay.
1: How old are you?
9: 31.
1: Okay.
10: Okay. And is this I'm putting family in air quotes. Is everybody together? Like you all live together?
9: Yes.
10: And you're all contributing? Okay. Okay.
9: Yeah, I do want to get married. It's just, you know, it's, I just want to deal with the debts first before.
10: I
9: don't want her to be liable for any of this.
1: She's not going to be liable for it.
10: Yeah, that's neither here nor there. I think part of cleaning up the situation, all of this is a mess, not just the financial side. So part of cleaning up this situation is going to involve the relational side too. And I think you'll be shocked at how much peace you get from putting a nice little bow on your family situation and making it legal. And then now you can actually have real support as you go and start cleaning up this mess. And to Dave's point, you make $95,000 a year.
1: You are not bankrupt. That's one of your answers. Okay.
10: Yeah, you're not even bankrupt. Chance. Take the money that you have, clear off the first two. Now you've got the $5,500 one, and you never said what the fourth one was.
1: Well, it's...
9: The fourth one was
10: $9,200. Okay.
1: Okay.
10: And that one's not even in court yet, so you kind of have to focus on what you need to focus on. The first two that are in court, you can clear those. And then you're not going to be far away from getting the money that you need to clear the third one.
1: You make enough money to just pay these.
10: Yeah.
1: Especially if you get settlement offers. So pile up, you know, you got $8,000 now. We're going to spend six of it and get rid of these two. Get it in writing before you give them any money. Don't give them money unless you get the settlement in writing. The $6,000 offer come in writing on email?
9: Yeah, I can ask for it. The only thing that concerned me was that they wanted, like, my bank account number.
1: No, I'll wire you the money, or I'll give you a prepaid debit card number. Go get a prepaid debit card for $6,000. Do not give them access to your checking account under any circumstances.
9: Okay.
1: They'll clean you out. They lie. Okay? And so, but, you know, you can clear every bit of this, and there's nothing to panic about. Here's the deal. You're going to have to get proactive and get after this.
10: Yeah, you're in a state.
1: You've been
10: just
1: screwing
10: chaos.
1: Around for a year.
10: Your life is just in chaos, and you need to clean it up. Like I said, go ahead and marry the girl. You need a budget and see where this $9,500 is going, or $95,000 is going every year. You need to put some formation to your life, and I think that that's going to help you out a lot. And I think that this is just the kick in the pants you need to.
1: Yeah,
10: to
1: no
10: get
1: more
10: there.
1: Eating out, no more partying, no more happy hour, no more nothing. All you're going to do is work and pay bills and get your life back. Your life is screwed up upside down because you're not addressing these things, and they're coming after your throat. And so, you know, you got to address them. The good news is we can get rid of two of the four that are pending going towards this. Cut up the credit cards. Get on a budget. You can clean every bit of your debt, all of it, everything you've told us about in a year, everything. And what we'll do is we'll set you up on the Every Dollar account. And, so our suggestion is clear those two. Get married this weekend. Doesn't cost any money. She's not liable just because you got married. And then the two of you sit down as a husband and wife and start building a life together, which involves cleaning this mess up. But y'all are just running around acting like you're freaking 16 years old. And you're getting your head taken off doing it. So this is no longer a game. We're down into adult land now. And that's what we've got to play. You got to play serious. And no, you're not bankrupt. And no... You know, you don't need an attorney, because if you go to court with or without an attorney, and the question the judge asks is this a valid debt? Yes. Have you paid it? No. Guilty. That's simple. Yeah. You lose the case, because it's not a question of your character. It's not a question of what happened. It's not a question of you didn't have a job. It's not a question of your mama. It's not a question of nothing. Just simple. Did you pay the debt that you owe? No. Boom. Judgment. Okay? That's simple. A lawyer can't keep that from happening. The only thing a lawyer could do is maybe could be negotiating better than you've been negotiating. Because your offer here of $6,000 is not a great offer. But given that you've got eight, I'd get rid of it. I'd do it in a heartbeat.
10: Plus, it's been around forever, so it's time to just case closed.
1: Yeah. So these things, when we ignore them and sweep them under the rug, we not only get a lumpy rug, they have a high rate of resurrection. And now you have zombies walking all through your... They come up out of the grave, and you have zombies walking through your house. And because we didn't deal with them. And so what you've got to do is take the zombies out fast, hardcore.

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7: Patrick's in Madison, Wisconsin. Hi, Patrick. How are you?
8: Hey, how's it going, Dave?
7: Better than I deserve. What's up?
8: So I'm 23 years old. I recently graduated college, been working for a little bit here, and I anticipate my salary over the next year being about $85,000.
7: Good. What did you get your degree in?
8: I'm working in software. That wasn't exact. I studied business.
7: But, okay, good. Great.
8: Where life brought me right now.
7: Yeah, well done. Good for you. 23 and 85K is no chump change. Good job.
2: Good job.
8: Thank you. And so I have, I guess my question here, I have about $25,000 in student loan debt,
7: mm-hmm.
8: and that's about, I think it's 4.25% right now,
7: mm-hmm.
8: Whereas I could, initially I was trying to pay that off as aggressively as possible, but now I'm kind of doing some of the math here, and my Roth 401k, I could hit the 24,500 limit there. And that seems to be a lot more money in the long time. So I did the math. I like calculated the difference between what I would otherwise, I'd probably otherwise do about 10K toward that per year. So it's really looking at $15,000 per year compound up until I retire. And it almost seems more, the math checks out to where maxing out the
7: Roth 401k. You're leaving things out of your math formula, though. The things you left out of your math formula are probability of completion and also risk, and neither one of those are mathematically factored in. And you've added risk by leaving the student loan in place. And here's what we found. We did the largest research project on millionaires in North America ever done. We studied 10,167 of them. The number of them that said, Dave, we became a millionaire by not paying off my student loan and instead investing was precisely zero. No millionaires did your plan. None. They all said, I'm going to get completely clear of debt, have a clean life, be 23 years old, making $85,000 and be investing aggressively. You should pay off that $24,000 in 1 year or less if you're making $85,000 and you're 23 years old. And then start your 401k. And don't put a dime in investments until you get that stupid student loan cleared up. This is not a freaking pet. It's not a leverage project. You left risk out of your equation.
8: I guess I'm just worried about, like...
7: Okay, you do what you want to do. I told you what to do. Now you go do what you want to do. Aaron is in Cincinnati. Hey, Aaron, welcome to the Ramsey Show.
9: Hey, thanks for having me.
7: Sure.
9: So my question is, we're at basically baby step five, I would say, somewhat. My wife's family, they have 30 acres. They gifted the kids all an acre. And we sold our house last December, and we moved in with them, and her uncle's going to be the one building the house at a much better price than what we could ever buy. And so my question is, so we have the numbers of basically $130,000 down for the house, and I'm wondering if I should, depending on how the build goes, to cash in my wife's 401k of $37,000 in case things go over at the end. I have $127,000 in my 401k, and she's a stay-at-home mom with our two kids.
7: No, you should not cash in a 401k to do a build. And no, you should not be $37,000 over on your build. You need to do a budget in detail and then pick the appliances and the tile and the flooring and the brick and the roof that fits the budget.
9: Right.
7: And if your uncle does know what he's doing, the budget should be accurate.
9: Right. I guess the concern was her sister and brother both build houses by the same guy, and I guess the what gets thrown around is always it's going to cost what's going to cost, and they try to stay within budget, but with
7: he doesn't know what he's doing.
9: I guess one could assume that, right?
7: Yeah. I mean, because I just built a house, and it was millions of dollars, and it was within 1% of budget. Because the builder put the budget together. We went over the budget before we broke ground, and I told the decorator, my wife, and the builder, this is the freaking budget. We're not spending more than this. So make it work. And guess what? We did.
9: Okay. All right.
7: Don't good plan to fail.
9: No, I don't want to plan to fail.
7: Well, I mean, you're hiring a guy that fails. The last two times he failed.
2: And you're already thinking about how to cover the 401k.
7: How am I going to cover the failure? No, we're not going to do that. That's not an okay way of doing this. This is what happens when your uncle builds your house. They draw the plan on a paper bag on the hood of a pickup.
2: I sure hope not.
7: God. No. Don't do that. No. Guys, when you're building a home, the reason people screw up building homes is you need a detailed blueprint that produces a detailed budget, that produces a detailed schedule. Line by line by line. So before you break ground in June, you should know in March we're putting in the trim. The cabinets are going in February. We know exactly when they're happening. To the day. February the freaking 12th. And the cabinets are going to cost this because we bid them out. The plumbing fixtures are going to cost this because we bid them out. There's this many bathrooms, this many toilets, and this many sinks. And we're not buying the engraved sink. We don't have a budget for it. Or we are buying the engraved sink because we have a budget for it. Whatever. I've done both. But, yeah, the gold inlay crap or whatever that goes in the formal powder bath. Shoot me. But I did buy it. Yes.
2: I was going to say, I know you got it, though.
7: Yeah, you know I got it. You know, it's SWI. Sharon wants it. But we didn't make it up after we started.
2: You didn't go over
7: that
2: budget.
7: That was in the deal when we started. The powder bath gets extra upgrade, right?
2: But when you set your budget, surely a portion of it is that contingency, that 1% or whatever that it will go over. Like,
7: you can have in your mind a contingency.
2: Yeah, but
7: whatever.
2: If you say
7: you just have the money to cover it, but don't plan on, well, we just don't know. We're making this crap up as we go.
2: Because,
7: I mean, I built a house one time, and a country music star built a house across the street, and it took them 2 years longer, and they spent literally twice as much money.
2: It's unbelievable.
7: To build the exact same square footage. And both of them massive houses. Mm-hmm. Both of them massive. But because the country music star and her decorator used the I'm going to build by change order method. I'm going to make it up as I go.
2: I'm going to look at it and then decide I don't want it and change it.
7: Yeah. And they would put stuff in, tear stuff out, put stuff in, tear stuff out, reorder stuff. The builder was ready to shoot them both. He could. It was like a career house. He couldn't get away from it. It was like the worst nightmare of next door to the best possible scenario. So you don't have to do that. And if your relative is incompetent, don't use your relative.
2: Yeah, because he knew that going in.
7: Yeah, and, he's giving us a good deal. He's not giving you a good deal if he's going to be $37,000 over. That's not a good deal. You have to have a predictable environment in these things and control the controllables. It's project management. And when you do that, then you're going to be fine. And be careful about building on family land where we're all in a compound. What happens when you want to sell it?
2: Yeah, that's a good point.
7: Who's going to be pissed? All of them. Because you broke up the commune.
2: You're locked in.
7: Yeah. But Daddy gave me a free acre. Yeah, but it comes with you're stuck there forever.
2: Life.
7: And the number of times you want to live there forever is pretty close to zero. So be careful with that part, too.
2: Wow.
7: Nope, we don't cash out 401ks to go cover overages that shouldn't have occurred. Because we should have had a good budget. Moral of the story. And that's how you do it. So my builder and I were laughing about this. He's become a good friend. The last three guys that built houses for me are all good friends. because we simply developed a plan and executed
2: the
7: plan.
2: You didn't give them a headache.
7: And I'm the easiest guy. I wrote checks exactly when I was supposed to because I had the money. Mm-hmm. And nobody, there's no bank involved. There's no appraiser involved.
2: Yeah, that's great for
7: there's
2: them.
7: There's no bull crap involved. And so we just write a check, build the house, and write a check, you know, take a monthly draw. They get their money. They stay on track. They don't have any issue with me as long as they're on track. And if something's wrong, we come over, we look at it, we fix it, and we keep going.
2: Yeah.
7: We stay on track. So he said, you need to write a book on how to build a house. But it really wouldn't be that long. I just covered it in that segment. If you want to win with money in 2026, you can't keep living normal. Normal's broke. You need a plan. Get a personalized plan and start living like no one else by downloading our Every Dollar app today.
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11: NBC News Radio, I'm Scott Carr. The U.S. has launched a second wave of strikes against Iran today. U.S. Central Command posts on X the strikes targeted Iranian military capabilities that were being used to threaten vessels trying to travel through the Strait of Hormuz. This after President Trump said he's not looking to negotiate with Iran right now. The House Homeland Security Committee is requesting a briefing with ICE next week. Republican Congressman from New York, Andrew Garbarino, chairs the committee. He tells The Hill his panel's already reached out to ICE for details on the status of its implementation of body camera requirements for officers. This after ICE officers fatally shot 2 individuals over the last week, though Garbarino notes the briefing will not touch on the shootings as they're under investigation by the FBI. President Trump is saying federal immigration agents are not ending traffic stops. This after ICE officials said it was suspending most stops after the 2 people were fatally shot by ICE agents in Maine and Texas. A heat wave's already affecting parts of the Northeast. Now officials say smoke from the Canadian wildfires are making that heat wave even worse in the New York metro area.
12: Health officials say it's expected to be worse Thursday as the smoke continues to make its way downstate to the lower Hudson Valley and New York City. Mayor Zoran Mamdani says cooling centers are up and running in all of the city's public libraries.
13: If you are feeling any effects from this, I would advise you to stay indoors.
14: I'm coughing more today than I usually do.
12: Some libraries are distributing N95 masks to those who want them, although some have said it's harder to breathe with masks on because of the heat. In New York, I'm Lisa Salvati.
11: The first day of confirmation hearings in the Senate for President Trump's former personal attorney, Todd Blanche, to become the next U.S. Attorney General has ended. Blanche faced tough questions from a Senate panel today on issues related to the so-called anti-weaponization fund and on the files connected to convicted sex offender Jeffrey Epstein. Scott Carr, NBC News Radio.
6: Here's your updated WIBW forecast from the Certified Transmission Weather Center.
15: Clear skies tonight with lows around 71. Northeast winds around 5 miles an hour. Slight chance for storms. Tomorrow, highs around 91. Mainly sunny skies. Mainly clear sky tomorrow night. Lows dip down to about 73. Lots of sunshine and dry Friday and Saturday. Low 90s Friday, mid 90s by Saturday. I'm Staff Meteorologist Ray Miller. Currently 86.
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1: Are the straits open, closed, blockaded, tolled, fees, protection fees? I don't think anybody really knows. Yesterday was all over the place. Apparently there was a rush by several people within the administration to get to Trump and say, dude, you can't. What are you talking about? Telling everybody it needs to remain free except for the fact where you are saying, well, nah, you know what? We're going to charge you guys. That's what we're going to do.
2: Just, yeah. So when I put that out yesterday, we've been doing that for many, many years. It was never fair to me that we would be guarding the strait when we basically don't take anything. We don't need the oil at all. And it wasn't important for us, but it was important for allies. It was important for people that we get along with very well, including the major Gulf state countries. So I put it out yesterday. I thought it was good. I was called by different people, different countries, kings and emirs and all of the people that we all know and we all love. And they've been very strong partners. And they said, we'd love to do it a different way. We'd love to invest in the United States with billions and billions of dollars and continue our record setting, because there's never been a time like this with the United States, with the factories, with the plants, with everything else. And we would like to invest tremendously in the United States as opposed to charging a fee. And I like that, actually, because I don't think anybody should be able to charge a fee for the strait or for any other strait relationship in terms of other sections of the world. I don't think anybody should be really in that position. But we were doing it as a reimbursement. The Gulf states are going to invest a tremendous amount of money into the United States, and that was very satisfactory to me. I think it's actually much better.
1: I have what? So

0: That now they're going to invest in America? Is that where you're going with this? So they're not going to pay us anything. You're going to just make sure that they invest. Okay. Again, the confusion here is interesting on how this is going down because it affects oil prices. And I know what he said there, and I know some of you are going to get upset by this. We don't need their oil. Fine. We don't need their oil. I mean, we get 15% of our oil from there. So we'll cut down to 85%, and that's totally fine. Prices won't go up. Wait, they will? Yeah. He's all over the place. And this is my frustration. At a time like this, why are you all over the place? What the hell are we doing still talking about this? Because we shouldn't be in this situation. Yet here we are. Back in the situation. Oil prices are going up. Inflation was down a little bit. But you know what? Kiss that goodbye. Kiss that goodbye. And now we're sitting here going, is it going to go up again? We're going to do what? He even said yesterday he doesn't rule out putting boots on the ground. Which, look, for all the things that we've talked about, even with our good buddy Mike Lyons, military analyst, that's a game changer right there. That's a game changer. And one of the reasons this thing changed so quick from him charging tolls is he did get a lot of phone calls. He got a lot of people calling him and going, dude, what are you doing? No, sir. No, we're not doing this. You can't do this. Plus, they're coming after us now. So now it's a game of who can outlast each other. Can they push, in their mind, oil prices up to the point where it's not only uncomfortable for the average American, it becomes so uncomfortable for the president that he has to shift. On the other side of it, he says, nah, you know what? We're just going to bomb them till they quit. We're just going to keep bombing them till they finally say, all right, I've had enough, uncle. So this is going to go on for a while. And the boots on the ground would be a whole different game changer. Absolutely. 100%. We move from there to Maine, the shooting of an immigrant with ICE. The story is evolving fast, as we all know.
1: It was the second time in a week that ICE killed a person who was not the target they were pursuing. And now DHS is ordering a pause for most vehicle stops. Sources tell ABC News ICE officers will get new training. Border czar Tom Homan says the pause will be short.
2: I wouldn't call it bumping the road. I mean, this is going to be a short-term review. Mm-hmm. So ICE feels comfortable that their agents are safe, they're doing the right thing, and get back to, you know, doing what they do best.
0: Which is, we're trying to figure that out. Because this, look, I want immigration to be, I want the fix to actually happen. How we sort out immigration across the board, from top to bottom, from stopping people with unfettered access coming across the border, to you know, the broken asylum system, to having visas where people can come here. I mean, I think we all want that, to finding out who wants to be here, who doesn't want to be. We want that. But this is not helping. And this is not an anomaly. We talked about it yesterday. We broke the numbers down. 11 people have been killed by ICE since Trump took office in Trump 2.0. Shootings are way up. Now, throw Biden out the window, not, you know, this figuratively, when it comes to his 4 years, because ICE really didn't do much. But if you go back to 8 years of Obama and Trump, his 16, 17 months since he's taken over, those numbers are through the roof compared to the years with Obama and Trump. I mean, through the roof. There is a fundamental problem when it comes to the way they're handling stuff. And one of those happens to be the information. This is the second person in 2 weeks. We had the one in Texas and Houston, and we had this one in Maine, where you've got the wrong person. The information you have is old. We want to catch the people, should be gone. If you've got an order to be removed, you should be removed. But we have to do better. I think most of you would agree with that. that right now what we have is a fundamental issue, and we've got to do better. We've got to do better with the information that's out there. We've got to do better with how these guys are being trained. I mean, there needs to be a change. And Tom Homan understands that. He wants to be strong. And at the same time, he understands this isn't a good look. It isn't. It's not a good look. If you think that ICE is, and DHS is just out there executing people, which is, again, something that, oh, God, they're out there killing people. I mean, that's ridiculous. And left, this is where I look at you and say, you're going to take this and run with it. As if, you know, this is what the right does and the left does. Oh, look what DHS did. They're out there with ICE and they're just executing everybody on the streets. It's the way they're judge, jury, and executioner. And then the right looks over here and goes, well, you allow all these people access to our country. And what do? They're murdering young, innocent people on the streets. And look at common sense, guys. Common sense lives here. We're about solving the problem. We're not about taking the problem and making it worse. Which in today's world is not what people want. People want their algorithms, crave combativeness, anger, and continue to push the narratives. And the narratives aren't reality. So we're going to see. It's going to be interesting to see the way this one plays itself out on the heels of what took place in Houston and this. The fact that Tom Homan said we're going to slow this thing down for a bit. That's another interesting thing, because I think he's a guy that wants to get stuff done the right way. And the right way is get your job done. Don't be seen. Don't make a giant, huge mess out of stuff. Measure twice, cut once. And right now, I don't even think they're measuring. I think they're flying by the seat of their pants. And that, to me, is unacceptable. I think most people would believe that. I think most people look and go, yeah, I want to make sure that we figure out this thing with immigration. We can't have unfettered access to the border. At the same time, we can't have this. Because this feels like it's a pattern more than an anomaly. Meanwhile,
3: it's time to talk World Cup.
4: Oh, oh, how about that?
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6: Able to control the play in midfield the way that Maradona has been able to do. And he's hurting England again here. It's a brilliant run. It's one of the world's
7: great goals. Montiel can win the World Cup for Argentina with this kick. Yes!
0: Yesterday, Spain did what Spain does. I said their defense is amazing, and I thought France would show better. Oddly enough, I think I picked Spain to win the World Cup. I know I laid money on them to win the World Cup. Their defense was just amazing. And I was telling my buddy, Spain's one of those teams where you walk off the field and you think, how do we lose to those guys? Because they do everything really, really well. There isn't just beyond great like you see with Mbappe and a few of the others. And they neutralized everything that France threw at them, and then they took advantage of opportunities, and when they did, they scored.
7: Poro, Olmo, the return, Pedro Poro!
0: That was their second goal yesterday, put them up 2-0, and they never looked like they were going to ever relinquish that. When they were up 1, I didn't think France was pressing hard enough. Just a great, great game, great team. No doubt about it. That's why they're the European champions. Today you've got England v. Argentina. We'll talk about that a little bit later. The political context of this, as well as the sporting context. We'll talk about that, among other things. A lot of stuff to get to today. Hope you guys are doing well. Incogni is awesome. Now, you've heard me talk about it. You're probably thinking, okay, Chad, what is this again? Your data. Data's important, all right? Ever wonder why your phone never stops buzzing? Spam texts, emails, lots of scams out there, phishing. 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
6: Will we change the clocks or will we not change the clocks when it comes to daylight savings time?
7: The yeas are 308, the nays are 117. The bill is passed.
6: Wait, what? I think they were trying to play, "Here Comes the Sun, Scooby-Dooby." It's not what they say, Scooby-Dooby. I threw that in there for my own hilarity. Should we or shouldn't we? Now, I lived in Arizona for several years. Been out here in Nashville going on 3 years. And I will tell you, we didn't change the clocks. We survived. I get it. It's a weird thing. We have electricity now, though, so that kind of helps. But there's the worry. So we get an extra hour of sunlight in the winter, but it's also darker in the morning. Ooh, is it dangerous? Yes or no?
8: Congress made daylight saving time permanent during the 1970s energy crisis, but reversed course after parents revolted over children walking to school in pitch dark winter mornings. In Florida alone, 8 kids were killed in traffic accidents. Permanent daylight saving time would mean the sun wouldn't rise until 8:52 a.m. in Seattle in mid-January and 9:04 a.m. in Indianapolis. But this new bill would allow states to opt out and make their own decisions.
6: I am, like I said, in Arizona, it was a little bit darker in the mornings, but we got a little bit later in the afternoons. I was okay with that. It wasn't awful. Now, it wasn't dark at 8:30 in the morning, but, you know, at 7:15, it was still dark at times. It's allow the states to choose if they want to. I mean, you know, there's pros and cons and everything. No more springing forward, no more falling back. Better for business and tourism, more daylight. After work at school, which is good. Eliminate sleep disruption when it comes to, you know, the clocks and whatnot. But sun comes out later, worry about kids going to school, understand those things. It's also good for business, right? Business is always a good thing. Will it happen? Won't it happen? What will states do? What won't states do? We're going to find that out. It's just one of those things. It's like, all right, it's time. Let's just pick an area and we're going to go with it. Just be done. This is the time zone. Better yet, we're going to split the difference. We're going to cut it by half an hour. I will say, in the winter, I used to hate, because I got to work so early, I used to hate it when it was dark in the morning and I would leave and it was dark in the afternoon. It's like when you come out of a movie theater and you go in and it's light and you come out and it's dark and you're like, oh my God, is it midnight? Kind of feels like that. I think a lot of people feel that way. What do you think? Let me know. 323-538-2423 at Chad Benson Show is your X, Insta, YouTube, and everything else. Right at the Chad Benson Show. So if you've eaten at Taco Bell in Michigan lately, you may want to stay close to a toilet.
9: The preliminary results that we've gotten from Michigan, because they're dealing with the height of this outbreak. We also see referrals or notes from places like Taco Bell, for example. They've said that they're going to voluntarily and temporarily remove certain ingredients, but they also note that the Department of Health has not found a definitive link between any of their products and this outbreak. Also important to understand that in prior outbreaks, it usually is multiple different outbreaks at the same time.
6: Yes, and of course, we're talking about the evil cyclosporiasis. I call it Uncle Sam's Revenge. Now, yesterday, my stomach was a little upset. I thought, oh, God, no, because I'd eaten at Taco Bell earlier. But it was okay. I'm going to survive. I will. It was fine because it's in Michigan that they worried about. And there hasn't been any complaints. We still have no idea where this originated from, and we know how you get it, which is gross. We don't really talk about it, but the reality is it's spreading. It's not the norovirus. A lot of people think they have like a norovirus or a stomach flu or something like that. It's not. It's different because you don't vomit. It happened. You get where I'm going with this. Just be careful out there. That's all we're trying to tell you here. We're warning you to be careful because it is spreading, and you're not getting it from human-to-human contact. It is from foods. If you're missing the show, grab the podcast, Chad Benson Show.
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3: NBC News Radio, I'm Scott Carr. President Trump's announced a large investment in national security as the U.S. continues new strikes on Iran. Trump touted a $10 billion investment in Pennsylvania's defense industrial base, speaking at a Pennsylvania Defense and Innovation Summit. The foreign ministry in Mexico has now formally asked U.S. prosecutors to investigate the deaths of Mexican migrants who've died in ICE custody. That request coming after the recent death of Mexican national Lorenzo Araujo, fatally shot by an ICE agent during a July 7th raid in Houston. At least 17 Mexican nationals have died during immigration enforcement operations during President Trump's second term. Life-threatening flash floods are hitting Texas's Hill Country and Big Bend regions. A level 4 out of 4 flash flood risk's been issued for the southern part of Texas Hill Country by NOAA. More than 2 million people are under the threat. Scott Carr, NBC News Radio.
4: Here's your updated WIBW forecast from the Certified Transmission Weather Center.
10: Clear skies tonight with lows around 71. Northeast winds around 5 miles an hour. Slight chance for storms. Tomorrow, highs around 91. Mainly sunny skies. Mainly clear sky tomorrow night. Lows dip down to about 73. Lots of sunshine and dry Friday and Saturday. Low 90s Friday, mid 90s by Saturday. I'm staff meteorologist Ray Miller. Currently 86.
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1: It's that portion of the week where we have a little bit of fun at the expense of progressive white women. Because at times, as crazy as MAGA could be, guess what? You guys are just as crazy.

0: So we're having a good time with the progressive white ladies who are angry all the time. And it's always a man's fault, baby. It's always a man's fault. And it's MAGA's fault as well.
1: ICE murdered another person today because they're a bunch of incompetent Gestapo f***ing losers. ICE, Donald Trump. You MAGA, you're a bunch of useless Nazis. Remember, hot chicks don't MAGA.
0: Okay, I'll remember that. From there, we move to this. And this, kidding aside, okay, this right here is, this is an issue. And I think a lot of what this lady's saying is kind of BS, but this is an issue, I think, going forward, and how we view each other, how tribal we've become.
2: This is why I will never forgive Trump voters. I try and have a nice and peaceful, calm dinner by the ocean here. It's absolutely gorgeous. It's a beautiful evening. And I just got told I should be thrown in prison because I make the content I do online. I was just sitting there having my Prosecco, watching the World Cup match, and this woman, probably, I would say, in her 50s, just decides to go off. And naturally, after a drink, it's me. So I say no, and I got told I should be thrown in jail. But she's not going to report me. Isn't that kind of her? Isn't that kind? And I just wanted to enjoy the World Cup match by the ocean, the beautiful sunset here in Rhode Island. And now, like everything else in this country, it is just gone to absolute hell. So I don't care if you voted for him one times, two times, three times. You are done in my book because of people like that and attitudes like that. Have a great evening.
0: That doesn't help. It doesn't. And we like to be problem solvers here. People vote for people. And sometimes it doesn't work out the way they think it's going to work out. And, well, you move on. That's it. You move on. And you go, well, they voted for somebody and like it, and you move on. Now, do I think that somebody looked at her, and I've looked at her following, it's not like she's got 50 million followers, I'd never seen her before, and I'm in this business. But when I'm looking at her, I'm thinking, does somebody really come up and say you should be thrown in jail? That person's an idiot. It's that simple. You're an idiot. If you think that, you know, because somebody rails against MAGA or Trump, that person should be in jail. But it's the tribal issue that most of us that are normal. And I say normies because we're normies, right? We're the exhausted majority. We don't live in the fringes of anger and hate and online. I'm trying to bring people back from that. It's the goal here. And it's not met with a lot of love on either side. And I'm okay with that. I can take the slings and the arrows. I'm good with that. Because I call it as I see it. And everybody's like, it's based on opinion. This is what I get. Here's what I get from the left. You're full of hate. You're full of anger, et cetera, because you don't hate Trump. And I tell them, look, I don't hate anybody, right? Especially a politician, because it's energy that it's just not needed. I don't let them live in my head that way. You're letting them live in your head. That is insane. And the people on the right attack me, and the MAGA right attack me, because they say, well, all the things that you tell us about, whatever it is from the administration, not just Trump, by the way, it's anything from the administration, but it's funny because if I talk about somebody else in the administration and I point out some facts or figures, never get the same thing. It's about Trump. Which makes me laugh, because it solely becomes about Trump. And I'm like, isn't it funny that when I say something against the left, you never text me, you never leave a message, you never hit me up on the interwebs or anything, and say anything about that. But when it's Trump, you come and in, because you put yourself in that tribe. Well, everything you say is based on opinion. No, I like to do stuff based on facts. Not opinions. I'm going to give you my opinion based on the facts. I'm not going to give you an opinion with just because this is how I feel. Because that doesn't work. It doesn't. That's just ridiculous. And then this business, it's easy to do. right? Here's a perfect example. Yesterday, Mike Johnson, Speaker of the House, talking about communism, how it's here, how he needs $350 gazillion to fight communism in America.
3: They don't want prisons. It's in their platform. They want to remove the carceral state, they said. No prisons. They don't want to fund the police. This is not a game. Everybody needs to understand. These crazy little mini Mamdanis who are popping up all around the country, they are a danger to you and your family. This is not a game. If they promise you free stuff, there is far more beneath those promises that even some of these people do not understand themselves. And so we are here as the Republican Party to stand on the founding principles of the greatest nation in the history of the world. It is our duty to do that. And we're doing it on behalf of all of you, even the journalists who don't agree with our policies all the time. You better agree on these principles, because that's what keeps you free. By the way, it's what keeps the press free, okay? This is essential for your well-being and your family. This is not a game. This is not our father's Democrat Party. This is not, we're not arguing over marginal tax rates anymore. We're arguing over whether or not freedom is going to survive.
0: Fear. Fear. Do I think communism is going to take over? No. It works in a small area of New York or Berkeley or Los Angeles or wherever, a very small area. But if I can get fear to get you to move, tell everybody they're coming to get you, then watch out. Well, Chad, do you see what's going on in the campuses? Yeah. 95% of kids. No, wait, let me phrase that. Probably 99% aren't in classes like humanities at all. Pay very little attention to whatever their professors are saying when it gets uber political, because their goal is to party, get through college, get out, start living their life. When I show you only crazy, I can drive engagement. And through engagement, I can make you think that the world is out to get you and is evil and bad. If you go to Blue Sky and you hate Trump, I can make it so you think that, hey, every white person out there is only thinking about how they can destroy black people's lives, gays, it is so easy to do. And that's why it's BS. It's not real. Do I worry about communism? No. I don't want to worry about communism. I don't worry about, there are a lot of things to worry about. The average person, you and I, you know what we worry about? Paying our bills. We're going to have enough to make sure that we cover all the bills. We can put a little bit away, start saving for the kids' college, et cetera, et cetera. Worry about the report due tomorrow. Worry about whether or not you or your wife or whatever, who's going to pick up the kids. Those are what people are worried about. The cost of eggs, yes. You're not worried about communism? No. Who worries? It's funny. I was talking to my buddy yesterday who does... He gets you know, just overly worked up, and then he'll send me something, and I'll say, dude, it's not true. It's just stop listening to this crap. And he goes, all right. And he's older. You've got boomers who are fighting with well-to-do, well-educated Gen Z and millennials. Just absurd. Get out of your tribal thought. Challenge your beliefs. If you do one thing, do that. Challenge your beliefs. Go to another area and say, hey, Fox told me this. One American News told me this. Newsmax told me this. I wonder if it's true. And if you're on the left and you're listening to this, go, hey, I wonder if maybe MS Now is putting it on a little too thick, or the Huffington Post isn't giving me all of the answers. Maybe I should expand a little bit and go look. Studies have shown when people leave their echo chamber and they consume other news outlets, those walls start to come down. which is exactly what needs to happen. Know this, the outrage world of what we see nowadays on cable news is a for-profit business. It's what it is. And I'm not saying there aren't people out there who believe crazy things wholeheartedly. Of course there is. But know that the outrage that we see every day is handpicked specifically because you engage with it, and so they feed you more. And the more they can get you outraged, the more that they can do what? Get you to stay and engage. And the more they do that, the more of an opportunity to sell you something. You are the product for their people. 323-538-2423 at Chad Benson Show is your X, your Insta, YouTube, and all of the other things. 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All right, coming up, we got your one-hit wonder. It's a good one today. All of them are good. Some of them are amazing. Some of them are, wow, I forgot about that. Today's one of those ones. Well, I'm going to tell you guys, it's going to get you moving. I promise you that. Chad Benson Show.
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1: 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So what? 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
2: Each and every week, we like to have a little bit of fun on a Wednesday. Not just White Woman Wednesday, but a little one-hit wonder Wednesday. This is where we break down a song that, for a moment in time, was a massive hit. And in many cases, these artists and the song kind of slowly disappear. This is not one of them. Well, at least when it comes to the song. I guarantee you've heard this song on numerous occasions, maybe even today, because right now it is a big song on the old Tick and Talk. But the artist, you probably have no idea who the artist actually is. Shall we get to it?
3: Now it's time for another edition of One Hit Wonder Wednesday. You may not remember the name of the band. But you definitely know the song.

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1: So, this song came to us in 1978, but didn't become a hit until 1979. It climbed the charts and sold a million copies here in the U.S. and millions worldwide. It only peaked at number 16 on the Billboard Hot 100. This song came at the tail end of disco. Disco was, at that point in time, started to be really a pariah. It was hated. Remember that night in Chicago, the White Sox game? They did the destruction of disco night. And they blew up part of the field in the doubleheader in between, and they had to cancel the second game. Well, this song kept motoring along, and it became huge. Now, you will recognize the song, there's no doubt, but you won't recognize the singer. His name is Pat Hernandez. And when he did this song, he said to himself, I only need one song for me to make it. And he did. And man, you know what? I think he was born to be alive.

The song was a smash hit all over the world. And it stayed on the charts for a while. Not only in the disco charts, but crossover into the Billboard Hot 100. Peaked at number 16. Beauty of this song, as he said, is it gave me an amazing, comfortable life. Toured the world. And when he was touring the first time singing this song, he had a backup dancer by the name of Madonna. They dated briefly. He enjoys his life, still goes out and sings all the time this one song. But for a fleeting moment, globally, this was the biggest song in the world as disco died. Oddly enough, a song called Born to Be Alive was a song that somewhat kept

0: I love it. Born to Be Alive from Pat Hernandez. Patrick Pierre Hernandez to you. Your one-hit wonder today. If you've got a one-hit wonder you'd like us to get on, let us know. 323-538-2423. At Chad Benson Show is your X, your Insta, your YouTube, your Facebook, and all of those other things. We love hearing from each and every one of you right here on the Chad Benson Show. Coming up, hour number two of the program. Look at what's going on in the Middle East. But obviously, there's a big battle going on today here in America, in Atlanta. England, Argentina. We're going to talk about that. It's a big game, baby. It's a big game right there. Semifinals. Who will play Spain? We'll discuss that. What is tan maxing? That's a new thing. Apparently, it's a new thing the kids are doing. And it's not something we should be doing, is what I'm trying to say. Got a lot of other good stuff, including your urban word of the day as well. If you're missing the show, shame on you. Grab the podcast. Hour number three is straight ahead. This is the Chad Benson Show.
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5: NBC News Radio, I'm Scott Carr. The U.S. has launched a second wave of strikes against Iran today. U.S. Central Command posts on X the strikes targeted Iranian military capabilities that were being used to threaten vessels trying to travel through the Strait of Hormuz. This after President Trump said he's not looking to negotiate with Iran right now. The House Homeland Security Committee is requesting a briefing with ICE next week. Republican Congressman from New York, Andrew Garbarino, chairs the committee. He tells The Hill his panel's already reached out to ICE for details on the status of its implementation of body camera requirements for officers. This after ICE officers fatally shot two individuals over the last week, though Garbarino notes the briefing will not touch on the shootings as they're under investigation by the FBI. President Trump is saying federal immigration agents are not ending traffic stops. This after ICE officials said it was suspending most stops after the two people were fatally shot by ICE agents in Maine and Texas. A heat wave's already affecting parts of the Northeast. Now officials say smoke from the Canadian wildfires are making that heat wave even worse in the New York metro area.
6: Health officials say it's expected to be worse Thursday as the smoke continues to make its way downstate to the lower Hudson Valley and New York City. Mayor Zoran Mamdani says cooling centers are up and running in all of the city's public libraries.
7: If you are feeling any effects from this, I would advise you to stay indoors.
8: I'm coughing more today than I usually do.
6: Some libraries are distributing N95 masks to those who want them, although some have said it's harder to breathe with masks on because of the heat. In New York, I'm Lisa Salvati.
5: The first day of confirmation hearings in the Senate for President Trump's former personal attorney, Todd Blanche, to become the next U.S. Attorney General has ended. Blanche faced tough questions from a Senate panel today on issues related to the so-called anti-weaponization fund and on the files connected to convicted sex offender Jeffrey Epstein. Scott Carr, NBC News Radio.
4: Here's your updated WIBW forecast from the Certified Transmission Weather Center.
9: Clear skies tonight with lows around 71. Northeast winds around 5 miles an hour. Slight chance for storms. Tomorrow, highs around 91. Mainly sunny skies. Mainly clear sky tomorrow night. Lows dip down to about 73. Lots of sunshine and dry Friday and Saturday. Low 90s Friday, mid 90s by Saturday. I'm Staff Meteorologist Ray Miller. Currently 86.
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1: Big day today in Atlanta, baby, because the second game is on. It's time to talk World Cup.
2: Oh, oh, how about that?
3: 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Oh, what a goal! One of the greats.
2: Giroud right across to Marco Tardelli.
4: We haven't been able to control the play in midfield the way that Maradona has been able to do. And he's hurt.
5: Tola Montiel can win the World Cup for Argentina with this kick. Yes!
1: That's right. The World Cup, second semifinal yesterday. A lot of people thought would be the final. It was, quite frankly, an easy game for Spain. France didn't put up much of an attack. That vaunted attack that was their defense through offense, there was nothing. Spain had a couple opportunities, took advantage of it, and did what they do, which is nullify your team because they have the best defense. And defense wins championships. And nobody has what they have. They just don't, defensively. I said it last hour, I'll say it again. You walk off the field. I've been on teams like this, and I've played against teams like this. And you think, how did we lose to those guys? And it's just because they've got great players, but they're a great team. They know exactly who they are. They trust each other, and they did the business. So they're going through, and they'll take on the winner of today's game in Georgia, which is England and Argentina. That's right. Not just a game of rivalries because of, 1966, by the way, England-Argentina was in a massive battle when England won the World Cup. In 1986, Maradona, the hand of God,

0: goal than the most amazing goal, arguably, in the World Cup history. Then you had the Falklands War in between that. So this is something else here. I mean, this is a big, massive clash between two huge powers in the game of football. Argentina, the reigning champions, Lionel Messi, they have gotten here, and it has been exhausting at times. England has been underwhelming at times and yet showed the biggest heart at times when it comes to fighting off massive adversity, including the game in Mexico City against Mexico. So this is going to be an amazing game. Yesterday was a tactical game. Today, I think, is going to be blood, action, tears, a little bit of crashing into each other. I mean, it's going to be physical because these two teams play that way. And you go back to 2002 in the World Cup in France, the red carding of Beckham. I mean, there's a lot of stuff here that should be absolutely amazing to watch today. So I'm pumped. And by the way, if you're thinking to yourself, well, I'd like to go to the game. I'm going to be in Atlanta. It's no big deal. I got a few bucks. Cheapest ticket right now, way, way, way, way far away, it's $3,000. Oh, and by the way, just to let you know, there is limited to no availability whatsoever when it comes to these tickets. So if you have a few bucks and you think you can get it somewhere, go for it. You're going to spend a bob or two. Who do I think is going to win? I want England to win because I think at England-Spain final in New York, somebody's going to spend $1 million for a ticket. That's kind of what I want. I feel like Argentina has done a lot, but here's my thing. I do think England's got a different grit that they haven't had in the past, and it is going to, I think we're getting extra time today. I think we're getting extra time, which Spain is totally fine with. They're like, go ahead, you guys can have extra time all you want. But I think, you know, we're going to get extra time. I want to say 2-1 England in extra time. If it goes to penalties, I'm going with Argentina. There you guys go. Let me know what you think. 323-538-2423 at Chad Benson Show is your X, Insta, all those other things. Love hearing from all of you. We go from there to what's going on in the Middle East. Currently, we're continuing to bomb. All right? So that is happening. Trump wants to bomb until they quit, apparently. I'm going to bomb them. We're going to bomb them some more. And then hopefully eventually they'll quit. But he's not ruled out. This is important. Boots on the ground. That being said, looks like he is ruling out things like a toll.
1: So when I put that out yesterday, we've been doing that for many, many years. It was never fair to me that we would be guarding the strait when we basically don't take any, we don't need the oil at all. And it wasn't important for us, but it was important for allies. It was important for people that we get along with very well, including the major Gulf state countries. So I put it out yesterday. I thought it was good. I was called by different people, different countries, kings and emirs and all of the people that we all know and we all love. And they've been, frankly, they've been very strong partners. And they said, we'd love to do it a different way. We'd love to invest in the United States with billions and billions of dollars and continue our record setting, because there's never been a time like this with the United States, with the factories, with the plants, with everything else. And we would like to invest tremendously in the United States as opposed to charging a fee. And I like that, actually, because I don't think anybody should be able to charge a fee for the strait or for any other strait relationship in terms of other sections of the world. I don't think anybody should be really in that position. But we were doing it as a reimbursement. The Gulf states are going to invest a tremendous amount of money into the United States, and that was very satisfactory to me. I think it's actually much better.
0: So this is going to be better. They're not going to pay us. They're going to invest in us. Yeah! Well, I mean, do I think that's going to happen? No. I think they got on the phone and said, dude, what are you doing? I don't know if they call him dude or not. You'll have to excuse me, something in my throat. They said, Mr. President, they're bombing us. They're threatening to take out our stuff. You're now saying you're going to charge a toll. What? No, this can't happen. So he changed his tune, and now they're going to invest, which I don't think is going to happen either. Again, it's Trump is all over the place, and it is hard to get a gauge on where we're going with this, because I don't know. And as we talked to Mike Lyons, our military analyst yesterday, that makes it hard for everybody to get an understanding of where any of this is going. Because what I do know is people I have talked to say it's a changing minute by minute at times. Minute by minute. Again, you'll have to excuse my voice. Something, I don't know what I did. You ever take a drink and it goes down? You think it went down the wrong pipe, but it doesn't feel like that. And now I've got this frog living in my voice. And I don't like the frogs. They're turning the frogs gay. And every time I clear my voice, my studio cat, who's my producer, is not doing a good job. He meows. We move from there to Maine, the shooting that took place. Horrible situation. We find ourselves in yet another ICE-involved shooting that involves death. Not all of them are innocent people. Not all of them did nothing wrong. This seems to be one of the cases, though, where you go, there's some issues here.
2: But it comes as hundreds in Maine protested the killing of 26-year-old Johann Sebastian Guerrero from Columbia.
3: Yesterday morning, they executed Johann Sebastian Guerrero in the streets of Biddeford in front of his 3-year-old daughter.
2: Daniel Boucher says he watched Guerrero die and saw his heartbroken family.
4: How hard was all of this to watch?
5: It was very hard. And his girlfriend or his wife, I don't know, I thought it might have been his sister maybe, was across the street. Hysterical.
0: Yeah. So what we know is they didn't have body cameras. They're going to slow down some of their stops when it comes to traffic stops. I think they need to, rather than slow that down, amp up the training they have and get better information. Because another situation, like Houston last week, where you have gone to an area to get somebody who no longer resides or works in that place. So I think there needs to be a fix when it comes to a lot of things. Because the numbers, and we care about numbers, are saying this isn't a good situation. The amount of shootings that have taken place since Trump has taken office for part two are huge compared to what it was during two Obamas, one Trump, and a Biden. So 16 years compared to 16 months. So is this an anomaly? I don't think it is. Is it the hiring process or is it the training? All of those need to be answered because this cannot continue to go forward. People in America voted for Trump partially because they wanted a fix with immigration, of which some of that is removing people that are here that are bad, is getting immigration sorted out, but this isn't what they wanted. Let me know what you think. 323-538-2423 at Chad Benson Show is your X, your Insta. Try to get my voice back here in a minute. 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
0: When we come back, we'll find out what my voice sounds like. Because it's interesting, right? 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
2: You guys know my love of Nick Cage, and I thought for sure yesterday Nick Cage was going to try to buy it. Buy what, you say? The giant dinosaur that was for sale. The best, and I'm talking about the absolute best specimen of a T-Rex ever sold yesterday. And it wasn't sold for cheap. I will tell you that right now. But Gus, he's a specimen. He's put together. Right? This wasn't some willy-nilly thing where you got like a thigh bone and a head and part of an arm. No, this was like, this is the thing you display in your house if your house is big enough.
3: Gus is one of the biggest and most complete T-Rex ever found.
4: It was found by commercial paleontologist Thomas Heitkamp and his team, commissioned in 2021 to find fossils on a South Dakota ranch. They spotted one bone, a needle, in a 6,500-acre haystack. Heitkamp making the case for private funding for such excavations.
5: We're in some pretty remote, dense areas that are hard to get to, that are expensive to get to, that are logistically dangerous. No one else is looking in those places.
2: No, because for every one that gets it right, how many people are out there digging up dinosaur bones? That takes a lot of money. That's why you need that that old guy there from Jurassic Park to show up in his helicopter. Yeah, that's what I'm talking about. Welcome to... It's not that, though, because we're just rebuilding the bones.
4: Digging Gus up and rebuilding the skeleton took years. Now, it's payday. The colossal price tag is unearthing concerns about its scientific value and who will have access to it. A recent study found that the majority of discovered T-Rex fossils are privately owned, making it harder for museums to acquire specimens as prices rise.
6: If we want to understand how smart T-Rex was, what it ate, how it moved, what its world was like, its environment was like, this fossil really is a crown jewel.
2: I get it. And this one is, right? This one is a crown jewel. And the crown jewels, kids, they don't want to come a cheap.
4: Dinosaur fossils, a hot commodity for the super rich. Another T-Rex, Stan, sold for more than $30 million in 2020. And a Stegosaurus, Apex, sold for almost $45 million in 2024. In both cases, the buyers loan the fossil to museums.
2: I will tell you this right now. We got to get out there and start doing it. We got to start finding dinosaur bones so we can keep this thing going right here on the Chad Benson Show.
6: Make it so it's not only you that can enjoy this, but millions of people. That's how you can make a real impact.
2: So, Chad, tell us how much. $50.1 million. That's how much Gus sold for. $50.1. And at the beginning of this, I brought up Nicolas Cage. As you guys know, my love of Nick Cage, the world's greatest actor, period, case closed, end of story. And the reason was, if you go back a few years, you remember Nick freaking Cage got into a bidding war with Leonardo DiCaprio for a Tyrannosaurus Batar skull. He won it. He paid $276,000 for it. So they were battling it out. No, I'll do this. Now, this was March 2007. Then they found out that it was actually smuggled out of Mongolia. Now, Nick Cage, being the great upstanding individual that he is, said, I don't want it. And he gave it actually back to Mongolia. But this battle began the battle to buy dinosaur stuff. He has several other dinosaur pieces, including an Allosaurus, which is valued over $1 million. He had a Mosasaur skull, which he had to sell in a divorce auction to Russell Crowe for $1 million. But I tell you what, Nick, good on you for giving that thing back, brother. What would you collect? What do you collect if you collect anything? Let me know. I'd love to hear from you. 323-538-2423. At Chad Benson Show is your X, your Insta, your YouTube, and all of the other good things. Coming up, what is tan maxing? We got your urban word of the day, among other things. That's all straight ahead right here on The Chad Benson Show.
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13: NBC News Radio, I'm Scott Carr. President Trump's announced a large investment in national security as the U.S. continues new strikes on Iran. Trump touted a $10 billion investment in Pennsylvania's defense industrial base, speaking at a Pennsylvania Defense and Innovation Summit. The foreign ministry in Mexico has now formally asked U.S. prosecutors to investigate the deaths of Mexican migrants who've died in ICE custody. That request coming after the recent death of Mexican national Lorenzo Araujo, fatally shot by an ICE agent during a July 7th raid in Houston. At least 17 Mexican nationals have died during immigration enforcement operations during President Trump's second term. Life-threatening flash floods are hitting Texas's Hill Country and Big Bend regions. A level 4 out of 4 flash flood risk has been issued for the southern part of Texas Hill Country by NOAA. More than 2 million people are under the threat. Scott Carr, NBC News Radio.
8: Here's your updated WIBW forecast from the Certified Transmission Weather Center.
14: Clear skies tonight with lows around 71. Northeast winds around 5 miles an hour. Slight chance for storms. Tomorrow, highs around 91. Mainly sunny skies. Mainly clear sky tomorrow night. Lows dip down to about 73. Lots of sunshine and dry Friday and Saturday. Low 90s Friday, mid 90s by Saturday. I'm staff meteorologist Ray Miller. Currently 86.
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0: The white women doing what white women do, saving the world as we enjoy progressive white women mostly.
1: Not an exaggeration when I say that white people make racism their entire personality. If you don't believe me, literally just look at this social media post. There is an actual white boy who creates content like this every single day and it goes viral on Instagram. And this specific post has over 100,000 likes. I'm not going to say who it is or what his account is or what his username is. And if you know who it is, please don't comment it because I'm not trying to boost his social. It is honestly just embarrassing. Like, without the existence of black and brown people in the U.S., white people would have nothing to talk about. And that is not an exaggeration in any way, shape, or form. This is just reality. And so when people say, oh, why don't you go back to your own country, when people are racist like that, they are saying that, but they don't actually mean it because they enjoy having a class system in America. People enjoy having a hierarchy so that they can put other people down to make them feel better. And again, I was raised in a very conservative area and environment, so if you don't believe me, just go watch some of my other videos or just talk to other white people because I'm literally an expert on this. At this point, it's embarrassing. So yes, if you're a white person and you're in this scene, just take a second and reflect and realize that you would be nothing without the ability to hate on these people. So find a hobby. I don't know. Get your shit together. It's crazy that you don't have anything better to do.
0: Whoa. I had no idea that white people sit around all day and think of how to hate on people of color. And that's their only meaning for existence. You guys do know that this is all a joke, right? I mean, she takes it seriously. Fighting the social justice fight, when you're young, you can do that, right? Like, people who are struggling to pay their bills, okay? So you're out there, you're struggling to pay your bills. Maybe you're married, maybe you're not, maybe you have a kid, maybe you don't. But whatever it is, you don't have the luxury to worry about the ills that, for the most part, don't exist outside of angry people on the internet. That's why when we talk about stuff like communism and all swag stuff, we joke because it is very much a privileged ideology to have. It's very privileged. You don't see revolutions that really start with the poor. It doesn't happen that way. It's the well-to-do who are usually rather bored and are on the inside and sick and tired of the way things are who shake things up. But they don't want to live in the systems they create. But that stuff is, it's crazy. I just laugh at stuff like that. And that's Kylie. She's our favorite. And anybody who's mean to her, I go on her stuff because we enjoy her content because she makes us laugh. And I push back on anybody who's mean to her because I think it's crap. You know what? She's got her own damn opinion. Let her have her own damn. You got your own damn opinion. I got my own damn opinion. Well, let everybody have their own opinions. And it's one thing to go, I disagree. It's another thing to go, you're evil and you should die. Those are separate things. Separate things. Meanwhile, here's another thing that's privileged. Tan maxing. Lots of maxing going on in the world.
2: And my sister at the beach. We're going to see how tan you can get.
3: Tonight, as record heat roasts America, more and more young people are baking in that peak summer sun.
2: PB's tan.
3: In the name of a viral trend, tan maxing or sun maxing. The general goal, to spend hours in the sun with little to no sunscreen, even tracking the UV index to catch the strongest rays to build the darkest, most even tan possible. Dramatic tan lines, often seen as a bronzed badge of honor.
4: Would you consider yourself a tan maxer?
0: I would not. And the reason is I have red hair and fair skin. And if I go by a light bulb, there's probably a good chance I am going to get sunburned. I don't go out during full moon, not because I'm a werewolf, because I don't want a moonburn. So I wouldn't.
5: Oh, for sure.
3: Florida-based content creator Sasha Nicole Smith says she tans daily.
5: I don't personally use sunscreen, but I know my skin type very well. But I would do it in very small doses and in moderation.
4: Is the goal like a deep, dark tan?
5: Yes, always. Me and my friends and other people that I know, we just feel and look better when we're tan.
4: Do you worry about skin cancer down the line?
5: I do. I think if I was a lot fairer or if I was more prone to burning, I would be a little bit more concerned.
3: But for dermatologists, alarms about the glowing trend are growing louder.
4: Scale of 1 to 10, 10 being the worst, how much does this trend of tan maxing alarm you as a dermatologist?
0: I would say 50 gazillion. My grandma, so who since passed away, but she didn't pass away because of this. She used to go and get as brown as possible. She'd put on, you know, back in our day, there was no UV that we really paid attention to, right? Like, oh, yeah, this is SPF 50 or whatever. She would put on, like, cooking oil or anything like that to get as brown as possible. That's, you know, that was just kind of the thing back in the day. It's not that way anymore. We now know.
6: It's definitely a 10. Sun is a silent killer.
3: Dr. Michelle Henry says young people addicted to tan maxing come into her office repeating misinformation, like...
6: One of my patients described a base tan as being as safe as sunscreen, and that's really incorrect.
3: Another myth, she says...
6: We have zero evidence that sunscreen causes cancer.
3: Melanoma rates have been on the rise for decades, with an estimated 112,000 new cases expected this year, according to the National Cancer Institute. But denial about the danger is nothing new. Case in point, this NBC News piece from more than 30 years ago.
7: I guess I run a risk of getting skin cancer, but I like the beach and I like being in the sun.
3: Now, a new generation is obsessed with being bronze.
6: When these trends become popular and it becomes a part of the culture, it's very difficult to weave that out of the fabric of that generation.
0: Yes. And I've seen I've seen some of these tan maxers, and they want to get so dark. And look, a little bit of sun, you know, I mean, you do look a little healthier and whatnot, but some of these people I've seen, it's uncomfortable to see how tan they are. You're like, oh, and I never had that. Because I just couldn't, no matter how hard I tried. And I grew up, you know, in Southern California, going to the beach because it was cheap, right? Playing soccer out of the sun all the time. No matter how hard I try, I could not get tan. But there's a difference between trying to get tan and getting cooked.
8: Doctors talked about this dichotomy as well, and they say, in short, young people, and we talked about this in the piece, have been fed a lot of misinformation about the benefits of tanning versus the risks. Same story on sunscreen. Dr. Henry, you saw, talked about that, and they're also getting a lot of immediate validation for how good, and a lot of people say how healthy they look with a tan on social media. While at the same time, the risks of skin cancer and long-term damage from the sun, those are decades away, and young people not being worried about their health way down the line like that, that is, of course, a tale as old as time.
0: It is. I think we know that. It is a tale as old as time. Not many of us. When you're young, you think you're going to live forever. It's not going to happen. We know that. What you saw. Lindsey Graham passed away at 71, seemed to be healthy. You think you have forever in front of you, and you don't. You don't. You've got to, now we're extending life, things of that nature that we're looking at, and we're extending life. Not only are we extending it in the sense that, yeah, it's different from living to, you know, from 74 to, you know, to 78. No, we're living longer and we're healthier longer. We're able to do more. But as I try to explain, that extra 5 or 10 years is great at the end. If you're healthy, but at 16, you know, you think you're going to live forever. That 70-year-old you is never coming, and I'll be fine. It's not true. You guys know that. And we know, and the weird thing, too, is we know, you know, talk about trust and information, disinformation. That's also a part of it. I mean, I think you can start, you know, the more that the internet's available to us, the more that people are looking to affirm their beliefs, the more that people are looking for, am I getting the truth? And that includes things like, you know, ChatGPT and you know, Claude and everybody else, Gemini, and asking them for medical advice and trying to steer them towards the answer you want and you know, WebMD. And then you start going down, you know, with COVID and this misinformation, disinformation stuff. There's very little trust. So we then go, well, you think you're going to live forever and you trust you more than the experts, which isn't good. Speaking of trust or not trust, tomorrow night, Trump making a big announcement about election frauds, Fraud, not frogs. Wouldn't it be funny? We found out that the frogs, you don't understand, there were frogs and they hate Trump. They're Trump-hating frogs are, they're not good. They're not good. And so we found out they cheated. But he's going to make some sort of announcement tomorrow. And again, speaking of not trust, what that is, I don't know. It has to do with Georgia. And there's rumors swirling that this is going to be about Ossoff and Warnock and that they may not actually have won.
9: There's talk that he might try to declare me and Raphael Warnock illegitimate senators. Obviously, the president has no power to do that, but he does have the power to try to intimidate people. He's demonstrated his will to abuse power. I expect him to use whatever he puts out there on Thursday as a pretext either for some attempted unconstitutional use of federal power to interfere in the election or to give his proxies and loyalists in state and local jurisdictions some cover for whatever they might attempt or to lay the groundwork for challenging the result. And the bottom line is that this is a real and live threat to voting rights in the United States right now, and perhaps the most significant we've faced since the 1960s. And I'm asking folks again to help me defend voting rights.
0: I'm going to tell you, that's John Ossoff there. There's not been any proof. There hasn't. And I don't trust whatever they're trying to do. And I have said this from jump. And you guys go back and listen. Maduro is facing forever in jail. Wouldn't it be weird if he came up with some wacky confession that says, we stole the election? And the next thing you know, they're like, well, now that he's admitted that, because he's here. And that's been one of the things swirling around. It was the Chinese. No, it was the Venezuelans. They did it. Even Jim Kennedy, who you guys know, Jim's not really MAGA, but he's uber conservative. And that's what we love about Jim. He's a straightforward, honest guy. He even said yesterday, look, a lot of stuff I agree with. This, though, I'm just done with this. And it has really hurt our trust in even local governments at this point in time. And I'm curious as to see what he rolls out, but I just have a sense that it is going to be, I'm telling you, the Maduro thing's going to be in there somewhere. Absolutely. Let me know what you think. 323-538-2423. At Chad Benson Show is your X, your Insta, your YouTube, and all of the other things. 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Coming up, we got your urban word of the day. 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
17: 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Heavy rains with flash flooding.
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23: We're continuing on with our urban words, or we're doing soccer slang right now because the World Cup is going on. The semifinal game number 2 is today. But we're going to use a phrase that I heard a couple times yesterday in the game that I know several of you probably go, I have no idea what that means. Because a lot of you have been watching the game, and I appreciate that. And you said, hey, Chad, on your advice, I started watching some of this, and you've asked me questions. Well, guess what? We got a little answer for that slang.
24: Now it's time for the urban word of the day. The young have a vocabulary all their own, and we break it down for you. It's called the urban word of the day.
0: All right, so yesterday, Spain beat France. France, obviously led by Kylian Mbappe, their superstar. How did they win? They got in his pocket. And you're like, what? They were in his pocket the whole game. Being in a player's pocket means you're keeping them under control. Okay? It's when a defender is, Marc Cucurella in particular, was, and Pedro were all over the front line. They were in their pockets. They gave them no time on the ball. They couldn't do anything when they did have the ball. They were in the pocket of those players. In the pocket is your urban word of the day.
24: That was the urban word of the day. Now you know.
0: As I told you guys, I'm excited for the game today, and I did give you my pick. Some of you are like, are you sure England's going to win today? I'm not sure about any of it. If I was totally 100% sure about all of it, I wouldn't be here. I'd be on my giant boat somewhere. Relaxing, enjoying myself, floating around because I've made billions of dollars. I just have a feeling that England is going to get it done in extra time. Extra time. I keep saying extra time. 323-538-2423. At Chad Benson Show is your X, your Insta, your YouTube, Facebook, and all of the other good things. If you're missing the show, please grab the podcast. Helps us out right here on the Chad Benson Show. Coming up, a lot of good stuff still to get you. A little one-hit wonder Wednesday. Mm-hmm. Great one today. We're going to get you grooving and moving. Also, we got a little what's trending. Find out what's trending out there. Because there's lots of stuff trending out there. Including this horrible Uncle Sam's Revenge. That's what I'm calling it. The cyclosporiasis, which makes it seem like you have psoriasis, which is not that. It is growing, in, if you will, in numbers. Talk a little bit about that. More on Iran as well. Bunch of other good things on the way. Reach out to us again across all of our social media. Love hearing from you. Hour number three is straight ahead. This is the Chad Benson Show.
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2: NBC News Radio, I'm Scott Carr. The U.S. has launched a second wave of strikes against Iran today. U.S. Central Command posts on X the strikes targeted Iranian military capabilities that were being used to threaten vessels trying to travel through the Strait of Hormuz. This after President Trump said he's not looking to negotiate with Iran right now. The House Homeland Security Committee is requesting a briefing with ICE next week. Republican Congressman from New York, Andrew Garbarino, chairs the committee. He tells The Hill his panel's already reached out to ICE for details on the status of its implementation of body camera requirements for officers. This after ICE officers fatally shot two individuals over the last week, though Garbarino notes the briefing will not touch on the shootings as they're under investigation by the FBI. President Trump is saying federal immigration agents are not ending traffic stops. This after ICE officials said it was suspending most stops after the two people were fatally shot by ICE agents in Maine and Texas. A heat wave's already affecting parts of the Northeast. Now officials say smoke from the Canadian wildfires are making that heat wave even worse in the New York metro area.
3: Health officials say it's expected to be worse Thursday as the smoke continues to make its way downstate to the lower Hudson Valley and New York City. Mayor Zoran Mamdani says cooling centers are up and running in all of the city's public libraries.
4: If you are feeling any effects from this, I would advise you to stay indoors.
5: I'm coughing more today than I usually do.
3: Some libraries are distributing N95 masks to those who want them, although some have said it's harder to breathe with masks on because of the heat. In New York, I'm Lisa Salvati.
2: The first day of confirmation hearings in the Senate for President Trump's former personal attorney, Todd Blanche, to become the next U.S. Attorney General has ended. Blanche faced tough questions from a Senate panel today on issues related to the so-called anti-weaponization fund and on the files connected to convicted sex offender Jeffrey Epstein. Scott Carr, NBC News Radio.
1: Here's your updated WIBW forecast from the Certified Transmission Weather Center.
6: Clear skies tonight with lows around 71. Northeast winds around 5 miles an hour. Slight chance for storms. Tomorrow, highs around 91. Mainly sunny skies. Mainly clear sky tomorrow night. Lows dip down to about 73. Lots of sunshine and dry Friday and Saturday. Low 90s Friday, mid 90s by Saturday. I'm Staff Meteorologist Ray Miller. Currently 86.
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1: Communism coming to America. It's here and it's going to destroy us all and we can't stop it. And we need millions and billions of dollars to do it, says Mike Johnson.
2: They don't want prisons. It's in their platform. They want to remove the carceral state, they said. No prisons. They don't want to fund the police. This is not a game. Everybody needs to understand. These crazy little mini mom Donnies who are popping up all around the country, they are a danger to you and your family. This is not a game. If they promise you free stuff, there is far more beneath those promises that even some of these people do not understand themselves. And so we are here as the Republican Party to stand on the founding principles of the greatest nation in the history of the world. It is our duty to do that. And we're doing it on behalf of all of you, even the journalists who don't agree with our policies all the time. You better agree on these principles because it's what keeps you free. By the way, it's what keeps the press free, okay? This is essential for your well-being and your family. This is not a game. This is not our father's Democrat Party. This is not, we're not arguing over marginal tax rates anymore. We're arguing over whether or not freedom is going to survive.
1: Freedom is going to be fine. I worry more about our politicians, not DSA or conservatives, but Looney Tunes out there who are running amok in the world of politics more than I worry about whether or not communism is going to take us over. But remember this, guys, we talk about it all the time. Fear is a huge seller. So how do you sell fear? Well, first and foremost, you got to get on all the shows, right? Got to get all the talking at you. Communism's taking everything over. It's going to do this and it's going to do that. And it starts as socialism. And the next thing you know, it's over for us. We can't, you're just a fool. You don't get it. No, I get it. You are getting played. You are. Fear is the thing that moves the needle.
3: Now this, the Democratic Socialists of America have unveiled their platform. They want to eliminate, this is just a small list of what they want, eliminate the Senate, replace the President, and adopt a 32-hour work week. They want a utopian world without bills, mortgages, health insurance, or debt. Oh, wonderful.
1: Yeah, that all sounds great. None of that's real. Right? You could want, you know what's the old saying? In one hand and wish in the other. See which one fills up faster. That all sounds great. That's your platform. Okay, that's fine. I mean, there are other people out there who want even more extreme things. And there are other people out there on the right who want more extreme things. Settle down. Because when we talked about this a little bit in the first hour, some of you started texting me, Chad, you don't understand what they're doing. They're slowly but surely taking over. No, they're not. Small pockets of big cities is not the average Democrat even in middle America. It's not. This is not going to happen. Oh, you don't know. Oh, I know. It isn't going to happen.

0: not sustainable. They understand that. DSA has been around for a very long time. The Communist Party of America has been around for a long time. Joseph McCarthy, for God's sakes, had hearing after hearing. Well, he's put a stop to it. No, it's just not going to happen. That's not who we are. That's not how we're built. Doesn't mean that people aren't pissed at the current system, who don't look at capitalism, not capitalism in a free market, but crony capitalism, and not get frustrated when they see millionaires worth hundreds of millions of dollars become billionaires worth hundreds of millions, and even one of them worth $1 trillion, and not think to themselves, man, I went to school, I came out, I got no job worth a damn. Even if I do get a job, I've got so much freaking debt because I was sold a bill of goods. And what do I get? I get an older generation who tells me to shut up and I don't work hard enough and that I'm weak. Is there some of that? There's a little frustration in there. There's some of that participation trophy. But there's a lot of what the younger generation and the middle class are saying that is absolutely true. So it is great to scare people. It's not a reality.
1: Well, first of all, that sounds absolutely magical. I'm sure they can pull that off without killing hundreds of millions of people, just like they've done in the past. No, this is not a workable system, as we have seen in history. People have lost sight of that. I do think some of the people standing up, by the way, if you look at some of this polling from the Michigan Democratic Senate candidacy or a primary, where you have El Sayed on one side, the far left, and then you have Haley Stevens as the more moderate candidate, you have black voters splitting 67% for Haley Stevens versus white voters who are much more in favor of El Sayed. Affluent white voters in their party go left, go left, go left. The median black voter is much more moderate. And by the way, they don't like socialism. And further, you can't just yell Islamophobia at them if they are declining to vote for someone who is a socialist, but whose name is El Sayed. It's going to be tough for them, but those folks are actually trying to put the brakes on.
0: Yes, because there's a lot of average Democrats out there who don't buy into any of this stuff. They don't. But it's fear, right? It's the same way the left goes, Trump's a Nazi. Trump is absolutely going to destroy America and take over everything, appoint himself king. I mean, we've heard it all. Because the fear factor is the thing that sells everybody. If I can get you scared, I can move the needle. If I can freak you out, I can get you to act. Because it's way easier than having an honest conversation. Because an honest conversation is a conversation. It is not built in screaming or yelling or any of this stuff. And do I think a vast majority of their ideas are wacky? Of course. The DSA is full of wackadoos. Crazy. And that's Mary Catherine Hamm talking about the thing that we've been talking about forever. These ideas are luxury ideas. Poor people don't go, oh, we need to use everybody's pronouns and we need to abolish this and we need to have no... No, you know what they're thinking about? How do I put food on the table, pay my rent, keep my head above water? It's a luxury idea. It's what it is. The average person hustling, working, it's a luxury idea. So we joke, we do White Woman Wednesday, right? You guys hear us do White Woman Wednesday. You know what they are? They're uber educated, in many cases, overly educated, privileged white women who, for whatever reason, have decided that America is evil and bad and it should be destroyed and just knocked down all the way to the studs and rebuilt in some bizarre world of utopia, unicorn, just it's so weird. Only wealthy people have those ideas. They get people to buy in on them, but for the most part, it's the wealthy that have those ideas. And the right's great at scaring you. The left, they tried really hard with Trump, and it didn't work because what the left did was ridiculous, especially when we talk about Trump, we're really talking about Biden and them. But the right is great at saying, well, socialism. First of all, who's got socialism outside of a few countries / communism? China. China is an authoritarian capitalistic society. They couldn't survive on socialism. Soviet Union fell apart. Right? You've got Cuba, which is a hot mess. You look around. Who has it? The last nation that truly tried to do a socialistic plan was probably Sweden in the 70s. And it basically bankrupted their country. And they said, yeah, we're not doing this anymore. They're a capitalist society that has a higher tax system and a social safety net. But they're not insane. They're not. Yes, are some people, and it's just easy. You find the craziest people, you put them on television, you say, everybody's like this. That's how you do it. There you go. Iran, real quick, what's going on over there right now? Nothing. We're going to bomb them until we can't bomb them anymore, apparently, is kind of where we're going with this. On top of that, as we fight over the straits, are we going to charge a toll? Are we not going to charge a toll? What's the deal with that?
2: This fight is now focused on a battle for the Strait of Hormuz, which ships were able to pass through freely before the war started. Iran has been firing on cargo ships and American allies. The U.S. overnight launching a 7-hour wave of strikes aimed at degrading Iran's ability to threaten commercial shipping. And the president says these attacks will escalate in the coming days.
0: He has also said that we're not going to charge a toll, but they're going to invest in us and we're going to protect them. I don't, you know what? I don't know. Here's what I know. Oil's up. Gas prices are going to go up, as well as we're starting to feel that because we got kind of good news yesterday about you know, inflation cooling a little bit. The fact is you're going to have more expensive stuff coming to us, if you will. Food, gas, energy prices, all of that. It's going to get more and more expensive in the coming months. And where it ends, I don't think anybody really knows at this moment in time, partially because I don't think Trump knows exactly what is next. I think he's flying by the seat of his pants when it comes to this. You know, he said yesterday, after saying he was going to charge a toll, he got a bunch of phone calls from the emirs and from kings and everybody we love. And they said, don't do that. And no, they called because they were pissed. And he was talking about charging 20%, which you're thinking, well, is that high? Yeah, that's high. Who do you think that gets passed on to? Let's just say we did that. There was no way for us to actually enforce it, but let's say we did that. What do you think was going to happen to the cost of life for all of us? Yeah, more expensive. More expensive. So we'll see. We'll see what is going to take place in the coming days, but I have a feeling this is going to go on, as our guy Mike said yesterday, our military analyst. I have a feeling this is going on for quite a while. It's unfortunate, to say the least. Coming up a little What's Trending, Bulwark Capital. We'd love to talk to you next Thursday, live webinar. Are you ready for this? Market blind spot. There are a lot of things going on out there, a lot of stuff. Is there going to be a sell-off? Is AI kind of run its course right now, at least in this iteration, and is there going to be a pop in the bubble? Could that hurt you? I bet it could. Why not find out where those blind spots are, how you could protect yourself? 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
1: All right, let's find out what's trending on the old interweb. Starts with the Yahoo. House passes bill to make daylight savings time permanent. Will it? Won't it? Could it happen? It's very interesting. Christopher Nolan defends dialogue in the Odyssey. There's an AI company out there that has done, dropped a trailer, and has done apparently a full Odyssey-type movie. The dialogue in that is not great, but I will tell you, the look, pretty damn good. 7,000 cases of cyclosporiasis, a.k.a. Uncle Sam's Revenge, has been reported, and it is growing. Blockade of Iran, Straits of Hormuz, happening. Trump comments on Lindsey Graham's death, saying, no need to investigate, essentially. And World Cup semifinals, England-Argentina, over to the magical world of Google. Number one trending thing, Spain, France, followed by Cody Bellinger, All-Star game. House Republican Conservative Rebellion. What is that about? Whole salad, because of the whole Uncle Sam's Revenge. Katie Holmes. Pizza. Jen Belichick. And National Defense Authorization Act. Bizarrely trending. Finally over to X. Spain. All-Star game. Good Wednesday. Good Wednesday to you, sir. España. Rodri. This is World Cup. HR Derby. Blue Beetle. Happy Hump Day. Bastille Day was yesterday. Not very Bastille-y, if you will, for the magical French. 323-538-2423. At Chad Benson Show is your X, your Insta, your YouTube, Facebook, and more. Love hearing from all of you right here in the Chad Benson Show. Republicans are questioning DEI impact on medical school training because, of course, Maine shooting Amy Coney Barrett and England v. Argentina World Cup semifinal 2. And that'll be happening today. One of the other things that's trending is inflation, because as we all know, inflation is not, I mean, it's a necessary part of things. It means that you're functioning okay. It's the amount of inflation that is an issue. And it then has to do with how much money you make, because inflation goes up 7%, but you got 9% raise every year. Well, you're 2% to the good. The reality is that's not happening, though. And now with us getting more into conflict with Iran and turning this into, by the sounds of it, something a little bit more full-blown than we had before. Yeah, I think that we're going to see inflation start to shoot way back up.
2: Things like jet fuel costs have already gone back up. Diesel fuel has gone back up. That shows up in every single thing that we ship out there, and it's already showing up at the grocery store as well.
1: Yes, it is. And you couple that with the diarrhea stuff, and it's just a nightmare at the grocery store. Don't go to the grocery store. Drink water, stay home, hydrate, and hopefully this will be over soon. Ooh, my stomach hurt yesterday. My first thought is, oh, God, I hate a Taco Bell. And normally, but it was days ago, but it says it can take anywhere between two days and 14 days for it to take effect. But I'm not worried, because apparently it's not Taco Bell's here in Tennessee. So thank God for that. Coming up, very interesting. This guy left MAGA. Now he is taking out billboards across the country called leavingmaga.org. I'm going to talk a little bit about him, among other things. Chad Benson Show.

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5: NBC News Radio, I'm Scott Carr. President Trump's announced a large investment in national security as the U.S. continues new strikes on Iran. Trump touted a $10 billion investment in Pennsylvania's defense industrial base, speaking at a Pennsylvania Defense and Innovation Summit. The foreign ministry in Mexico has now formally asked U.S. prosecutors to investigate the deaths of Mexican migrants who've died in ICE custody. That request coming after the recent death of Mexican national Lorenzo Araujo, fatally shot by an ICE agent during a July 7th raid in Houston. At least 17 Mexican nationals have died during immigration enforcement operations during President Trump's second term. Life-threatening flash floods are hitting Texas's Hill Country and Big Bend regions. A level 4 out of 4 flash flood risk has been issued for the southern part of Texas Hill Country by NOAA. More than 2 million people are under the threat. Scott Carr, NBC News Radio.
2: Here's your updated WIBW forecast from the Certified Transmission Weather Center.
6: Clear skies tonight with lows around 71. Northeast winds around 5 miles an hour. Slight chance for storms. Tomorrow, highs around 91. Mainly sunny skies. Mainly clear sky tomorrow night. Lows dip down to about 73. Lots of sunshine and dry Friday and Saturday. Low 90s Friday, mid 90s by Saturday. I'm staff meteorologist Ray Miller. Currently 86.
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1: I came across this the other day because this guy named Rich Loges is putting up billboards all over the country called LeavingMAGA.org. It's an organization he started. And I had seen him briefly on a couple podcasts. Didn't really know what it was because I read 1,000 things a day. I look at 1,000 things a day. And I thought, when I saw the billboard, oh, I want to look into this. And I found it fascinating. Both the right and the left live in echo chambers. And I'm not talking about you and I, the average person. I mean, you know, I'd rather talk about aliens and World Cup, but some of you yell at me, what are you talking about soccer? It's a communist sport. I get that a lot. The reality, though, in the business that I'm in is my goal is not to go out and to feed you like a lot of other people in my business. I'm going to be straight as you can right now. So many people in my business feed you crap because it works for them to sell you BS and to continue to affirm you, even though many of them don't buy it at all. But you're part of the business. You're a customer. And the customer's always right, so I'm going to give you what you want, even if it's wrong for you. So I thought, I want to find out what this guy's all about, and I'm working on getting him on next week to pick his brain. And when you hear people say MAGA's a cult, TDS goes both ways. There is Trump derangement syndrome out there, where people for the last umpteen years live in a world of derangement over Trump just being anywhere near anything. And there are people out there that will defend Trump no matter what he does. So I thought, interesting. Let's see what this guy's all about.
2: Hi, everyone. This is Rich Loges, executive director of Leaving MAGA. I'm one of those who fell down the MAGA wormhole. For 6 years, I was very active. I had a regular radio gig, and I wrote op-eds for far-right outlets, hazing Democrats, owning the libs with the best of them. I even started my own MAGA podcast. I was all in. And yet, here I am, talking with you today. Before I go any further, I would like to apologize for the harm I have caused our country. I am speaking out to make amends for my past deeds and rhetoric.
1: Okay. So that's how he starts his kind of mea culpa on the interwebs. But I got introduced to him, if you will, as far as finding out who he was, on a podcast that I found very interesting. So there's a podcast out there, and it's daughter and son and mom and dad. And it's called The Necessary Conversation. And mom has been, and mom and dad, like dad is Newsmax, One American News, Fox. He is sold for the cause. Mom is softened because she's not thrilled by a lot of this. And then you've got, you know, daughter and son who are very much to the left. So it's a very interesting thing that they do. I find it interesting. So he went on their podcast and some of the stuff that he had to say about, you know, how he got to MAGA world, if you will.
2: I called them a they. And the they were mostly Democrats, liberals, progressives, anti-Trump Republicans who were trying to abridge my rights and trying to indoctrinate my children. You know, a they who were trying to take my guns or trying to turn America into a communist or socialist country. That there was a they trying to replace white people with brown people and foreigners. That there was a they trying to persecute Christians, trying to secularize America. These were beliefs that I sincerely held, and I knew others who also held them. So I struggled with a lot of late nights with just my thoughts and I having to grapple with the fact that I had been lied to, that I had believed those lies, and perhaps worst of all, I had created an entire persona buttressed by those lies.
1: And that's the identity side of it. Look, I've never been MAGA. You know, people are like, well, you did a video where you endorsed. I said, yeah, because my choice between Kamala and this, and based on the 4 years prior to this and the amount of people that were loud here, and you guys listen to my show for any number of years, you know, the minute that Biden went on in the first debate during their first race against each other, and he said, I'm going to find a way to give a pathway to all of these people. I said, I can't vote for him because I know what's coming next, and lo and behold, it did. The Democrats give me somebody good. I'm willing to listen. I'm willing to look. If you give me somebody crazy, I'm going to call you out every day. And the problem with with what has become of the MAGA movement is what started out as something being against the establishment became performative, chaotic, half-truths, full lies. I mean, it became something that transcended any political world and turned into absolute political theater, caricatures. So, Democrats, you failed to provide a decent candidate. You couldn't get your stuff together, and you lied to the American people on numerous occasions. COVID being one of them, on numerous occasions, there was BS about COVID. We recognize that. Not all of it, but a lot of it. Number two, you had a guy in the White House that was absolutely incapable of doing the job. You hid and you lied about it. So there was a lot that went into it. Do I wish there was another president? We have who we have. We're going to ride it out, and then we'll get somebody new. It is what it is. Am I thrilled by what's going on? You guys know if you listen, I'm not. It has nothing to do with him as a person. I think across the board, there's been way too many missteps and BS. But when you get caught up in identity like this guy did, it becomes something wholly different.
2: And one point that I will make about leaving MAGA, and I'm going to say this with some presumptuousness, so if everyone will indulge me, I think most people in MAGA deep down know that their support of Trump is wrong. But I think that one of the reasons that it makes it so hard to walk away and to admit the error of one ways is that we, as I was and so many people in MAGA are now, so deeply invested in the community. I don't think MAGA is a cult. I think it is best understood as a community where people have feelings of gathering and belonging, where there's a shared purpose, and there's also a common identified enemy. And I think that people are afraid to admit when they are mistaken, because it is not a natural act for our species to apologize, especially publicly.
1: That is so true. That is. Am I sorry that I said he's the best of the two candidates? No, because I never tell you who to vote for. I'm sorry it's turned out this way. There's no doubt about that. I'm sorry about that. But I'm also sorry that we don't have better candidates in many cases, that now it's become political theater and it's become about dividing and destroying more than it's become about actually doing the things that we need to do to get done. And so much of that is based on what? How can I divide you? How can I get you to listen to stuff and pay only attention to me? Keep you in the echo chamber. Because I've embraced you. I've embraced it. And we have a common enemy of the other side.
3: Oh.
1: Now, Rich here then goes on to talk about leaving the actual act. Because he said that originally what started him to make a move away from it was COVID. Not just the way it was handled, but the way that he goes, he was never an anti-vaxxer. And what ended up happening was he saw Ron DeSantis put, as he said, wackadoos up there. And he thought, no, I don't buy this. You've been telling me all this stuff for a long time. Now you're lying to my face and you want me to believe I'm an idiot? He said, so he wrestled with things like that. But then he had to make the decision to leave.
2: It was beyond frightening for me because I knew that leaving would mean that I was going to walk away from my second family. And as embarrassed as I am to admit this, my second family oftentimes took precedence over my own blood family. And I spent time and money that in hindsight should have gone to my family and to my business. MAGA for me was an obsession. And I knew that if I were going to leave, it not only was leaving behind a second family, but I would have to also acknowledge that so much of what it was that I believed turned out to be a lie, falsehood, or conspiracy theory.
1: Yeah. And not all conspiracy theories are unhealthy. Some of them are fun, and they have a little grain of truth. Some of them turn out to be real way down the line because there's nefarious behind it. And some of them turn out to be a way to use people to get them to continue to live in the echo chamber. That's why I tell you guys every day, challenge your beliefs. Whatever I say, go challenge it. If I'm wrong, come tell me I'm wrong. Because I want to know. And then, as like I said, the necessary conversation, he's on this podcast talking about this, and this is where it gets interesting, because he starts talking about, again, the same thing I've said is, go to other news sources. Get away from everything you hear.
2: Just like I watched the last episode where you guys were talking about the president and his sycophants in the Situation Room with the Epstein files, and that was something that you hadn't been aware of. You know, maybe it's worth asking yourself why you don't hear about these stories. And the reason is because the media that you're consuming is doing what I call lying by withholding.
3: Okay.
2: And they're not providing this information. You know, if the president trying to do damage control in the Situation Room was fake news, Fox News would be all over it and calling it fake news, but they stayed away from it, you know, just like other MAGA media did. Mm-hmm. And I think if you went on a MAGA media fast for 30 days, I believe that you would see some of your views shift. Okay. I say that actually with a very high degree of confidence that would happen.
3: Maybe I should try that for 2 weeks, right?
1: I know it would. Doesn't mean you can change your entire outlook on stuff. And doesn't mean everything you hear on the other side is 100% right. But you need to juxtapose what you're hearing in one area with another area to get the clear story. And then you can make. Because both sides do it. Because both sides are serving an audience. That audience is their clients. Those clients want to be affirmed. And in many cases, both sides in the media world do what? They're not interested in actual information and truth. They're interested in keeping you around. So they'll leave out the things that may hurt a position or may make you want to go somewhere else. What do you think? Let me know. 323-538-2423 at Chad Benson Show is your X. Insta, all those other things. 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
1: As we wrap up today's show, we go back in time to find out what our one-hit wonder of the day is. Now, if you guys don't know what this is, you're new to the show, One Hit Wonder. We delve into a song that was a hit. Sometimes the song and the artist disappear. Sometimes you never, ever hear from any of them or the song again. And sometimes the song sticks around forever, but you don't even know who sings the song. And today is one of those days where you hear the song, you start tapping your toe, you know exactly what the song is, but you have no idea who the artist is. Let's get to it.
16: 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You may not remember the name of the band.

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3: So, this song came to us in 1978, but didn't become a hit until 1979. It climbed the charts and sold a million copies here in the U.S. and millions worldwide. It only peaked at number 16 on the Billboard Hot 100. This song came at the tail end of disco. Disco was, at that point in time, started to be really a pariah. It was hated. Remember that night in Chicago, the White Sox game? They did the destruction of disco night. And they blew up part of the field in the doubleheader in between, and they had to cancel the second game. Well, this song kept motoring along, and it became huge. Now, you will recognize the song, there's no doubt, but you won't recognize the singer. His name is Pat Hernandez. And when he did this song, he said to himself, I only need one song for me to make it. And he did. And man, you know what? I think he was born to be alive.

world. And it stayed on the charts for a while, not only in the disco charts, but crossover into the Billboard Hot 100, peaked at number 16. Beauty of this song, as he said, is it gave me an amazing, comfortable life, toured the world, and when he was touring the first time singing this song, he had a backup dancer by the name of Madonna. They dated briefly. He enjoys his life, still goes out and sings all the time, this one song. But for a fleeting moment, globally, this was the biggest song in the world as disco died. Oddly enough, a song called Born to Be Alive was a song that somewhat kept

0: I love it. Born to Be Alive from Pat Hernandez. Patrick Pierre Hernandez to you. Your one-hit wonder today. If you've got a one-hit wonder you'd like us to get on, let us know. 323-538-2423. At Chad Benson Show is your X, your Insta, your YouTube, your Facebook, and all of those other things. We love hearing from each and every one of you right here on the Chad Benson Show. Another solid award-winning program put to bed today. We did all kinds of stuff. Talked about communism. We talked about Iran. We talked about the economy. The Uncle Sam's Revenge, which is that horrible parasite that's going around. Talked a little bit about that. The World Cup, obviously. And again, I've got England winning an extra time today. If you're hearing this later and they haven't won, I apologize. You guys have a blessed and amazing rest of your day. Check us out later on tonight. We will be on YouTube. I did not feel great last night. I feel better today. We will do it again tomorrow. As always, we got you over the hump. Night, night, Jack.
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2: NBC News Radio, I'm Scott Carr. The U.S. has launched a second wave of strikes against Iran today. U.S. Central Command posts on X the strikes targeted Iranian military capabilities that were being used to threaten vessels trying to travel through the Strait of Hormuz. This after President Trump said he's not looking to negotiate with Iran right now. The House Homeland Security Committee is requesting a briefing with ICE next week. Republican Congressman from New York, Andrew Garbarino, chairs the committee. He tells The Hill his panel's already reached out to ICE for details on the status of its implementation of body camera requirements for officers. This after ICE officers fatally shot two individuals over the last week, though Garbarino notes the briefing will not touch on the shootings as they're under investigation by the FBI. President Trump is saying federal immigration agents are not ending traffic stops. This after ICE officials said it was suspending most stops after the two people were fatally shot by ICE agents in Maine and Texas. A heat wave's already affecting parts of the Northeast. Now officials say smoke from the Canadian wildfires are making that heat wave even worse in the New York metro area.
3: Health officials say it's expected to be worse Thursday as the smoke continues to make its way downstate to the lower Hudson Valley and New York City. Mayor Zoran Mamdani says cooling centers are up and running in all of the city's public libraries.
4: If you are feeling any effects from this, I would advise you to stay indoors.
5: I'm coughing more today than I usually do.
3: Some libraries are distributing N95 masks to those who want them, although some have said it's harder to breathe with masks on because of the heat. In New York, I'm Lisa Salvati.
2: The first day of confirmation hearings in the Senate for President Trump's former personal attorney, Todd Blanche, to become the next U.S. Attorney General has ended. Blanche faced tough questions from a Senate panel today on issues related to the so-called anti-weaponization fund and on the files connected to convicted sex offender Jeffrey Epstein. Scott Carr, NBC News Radio.
1: Here's your updated WIBW forecast from the Certified Transmission Weather Center.
6: Clear skies tonight with lows around 71. Northeast winds around 5 miles an hour. Slight chance for storms. Tomorrow, highs around 91. Mainly sunny skies. Mainly clear sky tomorrow night. Lows dip down to about 73. Lots of sunshine and dry Friday and Saturday. Low 90s Friday, mid 90s by Saturday. I'm Staff Meteorologist Ray Miller. Currently 86.
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8: Hi, I'm Ryan Blaney, a third-generation race car driver, and we dedicate a lot of our time to going as fast as possible. My grandpa Lou is the reason why my dad and I started racing, and I'm really proud to follow in his tracks. But when my grandpa was diagnosed with Alzheimer's, it was a very unexpected bump in the road for us. I've learned a lot on this journey with my grandpa Lou, and the memories of my grandpa will always be with me. It's important to notice if older family members are acting differently, experiencing problems with their memory, or having trouble with routine tasks. 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

0: and served in Vietnam, the 82nd Airborne Division. 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So Dad buried himself in work and self-medicated, and would lose his temper sometimes. 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It got rough. So I finally said to him, "Dad, you gotta get help."
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0: from the City of Angels near the Pacific Ocean. Good morning, good evening, wherever you may be across the nation, around the world. I'm George Norrie. This is Coast to Coast AM. Tonight, an afterlife extravaganza with later tonight, The Fear of Dying. Here's what's happening. President Donald Trump demanded Immigration and Customs Enforcement resume traffic stops a day after the agency mostly paused the practice. Since January 25th of last year, there have been 40 shootings, resulting in 11 deaths. Mr. Trump's demand, issued via a Wednesday morning Truth Social post, comes after ICE was involved in two more fatal traffic stops within a week. In his first public appearance outside the White House since the NATO summit amid threats to his life by Iran, President Donald Trump said he does not think about it and that his focus is on taking out the Iranian regime's Islamic Revolutionary Guard Corps, which he said has lost roughly 90% of its weapons capabilities due to continued strikes. With more on what's been going on over there, here's Tom Danheiser.
1: Yeah, George, here's what's going on. U.S. strikes killed 260 people and seven Iranian military personnel in the country's southeast on Wednesday. As the U.S. launched a fresh wave of strikes, President Donald Trump warning Tehran, it better behave. The U.S. military said Iranian military capabilities used to threaten vessels moving through the Strait of Hormuz have been targeted, and that it also fired on a ship attempting to violate its renewed blockade of Iran's ports. This coming after Iran claimed it had struck U.S. military targets in the region, including Bahrain and Kuwait, as a fifth day of renewed hostilities strained their preliminary deal to end the war. Iran's top negotiator, Mohammad Bagher Ghalibaf, told state media Tehran had no reason to abide by the deal if it did not benefit from it. And neither Israel nor Lebanon have committed on the status of their latest talks, but a U.S. official said talks would move to a technical phase to implement the framework deal and reach a comprehensive agreement between the states. George?
0: Thank you, Tom. Volkswagen's leadership is warning that the company may need to cut an extra, listen to this, 50,000 more jobs to stay competitive with auto industry rivals, according to an internal memo. The German automaker previously announced plans to cut 50,000 jobs across the country, including at its subsidiaries Porsche and Audi. And its CEO said further cuts are needed because Volkswagen is operating at a 20% cost disadvantage relative to its competitors. Close to 100,000 jobs could drop. Here's investment analyst Mish Sedlak. Mish, is Volkswagen going under?
2: They might, George. This is a very big story. So the memo, they first said 50,000. It's now 100,000. They're talking about entire closures of four plants in four cities, Emden, Hanover, and two cities whose German names I can't pronounce, so I won't try. They're getting angry calls from workers, and they're trying to go over the restructuring plans. In Germany, the labor force, you know, they just can't announce these. There has to be some sort of

0: agreement. And right now, the labor force is just saying, no, we're not going to go along with it. But George, there's really no alternative. So what's going on? What's behind this? There was a report today in Reuters that China shipped over 1 million export cars for the first time in June. 1.1 million cars in June,
1: wow.
0: 70% higher than the same month last year. So we're talking about 12 million exports a year or more. The top destinations so far are Europe, Mexico, and the United Arab Emirates. They've shipped some to Canada. The tariffs in the United States are so high that none of the vehicles are going to come in here. But what are they shipping? They're shipping pure EVs and plug-in hybrids. That's half of their shipments. The Chinese cars are very good, George. They're cheaper, more features, longer battery life. The Ford CEO said, you know, last year that China was a big threat. Well, something's got to give here, George, and I don't know what it is, but trade imbalances are just absolutely wild. And Europe is right now is bearing the brunt of it.
2: All right, my friend. Thank you, Mitch, for your report. As we've been reporting, the House passed legislation to end the nation's biannual practice of changing the clocks, a vote that sowed division in both parties and now faces an uphill battle in the Senate, despite strong lobbying from the White House and personal engagement from President Donald Trump. Here's our friend Howard Bloom with his thoughts. Howard, I kind of like the time change every once in a while.
3: I hate it, but here's the deal. Yesterday, Tuesday, July 14th, the House of Representatives passed a bill to make daylight saving time a permanent year-round thing. It's called the Sunshine Protection Act. The bill passed by an astonishing 308 to 117. Now it has to go to the Senate and then to the President. The President has already let it be known that he's all for it. On Truth Social, he wrote in May that it would give people a longer, brighter day, and who can be against that? During the summer, daylight savings time gives you an extra hour of evening sunlight. And when it comes to a happiness maker, sunlight is it. The golden shafts of the sun raise your brain serotonin, dopamine, cortisol, and endorphins, lifting your energy level and literally making you happy. No wonder there are so many songs praising sunlight and its impact on your moods, from the 1930s Sunny Side of the Street to the Beatles' 1969, Here Comes the Sun. Daylight saving time was first introduced in Germany in 1916 at the beginning of World War I. The reason? To help Germany save coal and artificial gas. With sunlight later in the day, the Germans reasoned their citizens would need less fuel to light up their nights. A few weeks later, the French and the English followed suit. Then 2 years later, the Americans got on board. This is not the first time that year-round daylight savings time bills have been tried in Congress. There have been over 250 attempts to pass bills making the sun shine for as long as possible into the evenings. Seven attempts have been successful, but they have not worked out all that well. For example, in 1973, America had an oil crisis. Middle Eastern countries like Saudi Arabia formed a global oil cartel and almost quadrupled the price of oil. President Richard Nixon thought he would counter this in part by instituting year-round daylight saving time. That's when the dark side of year-round daylight saving time became apparent. In some cities in America, the sun did not rise in midwinter until nearly 9 a.m. Mornings were dark and dreary. Children waited by the roadside in the blackness where school buses were being killed. In Florida alone, 8 children lost their lives in just a month. How do we know these deaths were related to the dark mornings of winter daylight savings time? The year before the 8 deaths, Florida had experienced only 2. Parents were terrified. Gallup poll numbers on daylight savings time plunged from 79% in the summer to 42% in the winter. And the effect on happiness was not what you'd expect. It turns out that your brain needs sunlight the most early in the morning. Early morning sunlight sets your energy level on high and boosts your shot at calm and happiness for the rest of the day. Most interesting about this new daylight savings time bill is a benefit for, of all people, the owners of golf courses. The extra hour of sunlight late in the day gives golfers more time to go out on the links, and it gives owners a longer golf season. All that extra time putting and driving translates into $250 million a year for the golf industry. Now, one golf course owner who would benefit from this extra money is a Florida resident who owns 17 golf courses. That's the president of the United States.
2: How about that? Thanks, Howard. Appreciate it. We're going to see what happens. In a night at the theater or an afternoon at a museum might do more than lift the spirits. A new study found that older adults who regularly visited cinemas, museums, and theaters had measurably lower psychological age traits than those who rarely or never went. The difference was modest but real. It held up even after researchers accounted for income, physical health, and lifestyle habits. Go out and have some fun. In a moment, we're going live to Germany to talk with Dr. Vera Spillner about the afterlife, next on Coast to Coast AM. 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
2: And welcome back to Coast, George Norrie with you. Let's go live to Germany with Dr. Vera Spillner, a German physicist, philosopher, professor, author, near-death experiencer, researcher. She earned her PhD in philosophy with a focus on quantum physics, worked as a science editor and publishing professional, including with the German editions of Sir Roger Penrose, and today teaches at Stuttgart Media University. Vera explores the intersection of physics, consciousness, near-death experiences, and the question of what reality may be at the edge of life. One of her books includes I Want to Give You Light, the story of Vincent Hensel, Quantum Solace. We'll talk about that a little bit later on in the program. Vera, how are you?
6: Excellent. Good evening, everyone. So happy to be here.
2: Were you born out in Germany?
6: Yes, I was.
2: How are things out there?
6: Sunny. We have 7 a.m. at the mornings, in the morning at the moment. So good evening to everyone and good morning to those who are listening from the U.S. And it's a bright sunny day over here.
2: That's great. Do they talk much about the Iranian situation out there?
6: I think many people are, but to be honest, it's really frustrating, and I have never understood why people do such things to each other. I'm so sorry. I just don't get it.
2: War is something else, Vera, isn't it?
6: Yeah, it is.
2: Tell us about your experience and how you got interested in near-death studies.
6: Well, you know, one day I was ready to meet Roger Penrose in Heidelberg to show him this beautiful city. It's fantastic. So if people listening haven't been there and if you have a chance to go, please do. It's a beautiful city. And Roger Penrose was coming over to give a lecture. And as I was leaving my home, my little daughter, age 3 at that time, asked me yet again, "Mom, what happens when we die? You know, where do we go?" And this was a question recurring all the time, and it really tormented me because as a theoretical physicist and as a very interested neurobiologist, there's not much that you can really say. So I felt, okay, time has come. I have to research this topic more.
2: Was there a time that you did not believe in near-death experiences?
6: I had not heard about them, really. I kind of stumbled upon them through YouTube when I found these interviews that many of you listeners might also know. And when I first watched those videos, I just thought, it's probably a scam, you know. It can't be true because these people were saying things that to a materialist mind, a scientist as I was, just couldn't be true.
2: You've got some experience as a criminal interrogator, and you have a fascination with that. Do you sometimes tie that into your afterlife studies?
6: Absolutely, 100%, George. That was exactly what happened. So just to go a step back, we as theoretical physicists often have nerdy hobbies, you know, and one of my nerdy hobbies was learning criminal interrogation techniques. And I never knew why I wanted to do that so badly, but I did it for 20 years. And I studied the books of Paul Ekman, for example, or the videos of Peter Hyatt. So people interested in interrogation techniques can look those up on the internet. You know, you can learn to look at people and to compare their body language and the choice of words to what they're saying. And if you find discrepancies, you can mark those as red flags. It doesn't automatically tell you what the truth is or if they're lying specifically to hide something, you know, like a homicide or something terrible. It doesn't tell you that right away, but it gives you red flags. And if red flags pile up somewhere, it shows that people are rather trying to deceive for whatever reason.
2: Are you
6: so
2: not,
6: that happened. Go ahead.
2: Are you now convinced beyond a shadow of a doubt that the afterlife exists?
6: Oh, that's a tough question. But after all my YouTube video analysis, after the database analysis, the paper analysis that I did afterwards, and after, you know, gathering so many arguments, I think I can say that me personally, I think the afterlife is more probable than no afterlife.
2: How did it come about? Are we talking God here or something else?
6: Now we get into a speculation realm in some way, you know, but let me try it this way. If I gather all the evidence, I believe that it's more probable that consciousness is more fundamental than matter. That means that somehow, maybe after we die, our consciousness goes on and rejoins a larger consciousness.
2: Interesting take on that, and you may be right about that.
6: I hope so. It gave me so much hope, and the interesting thing is that it's somehow beyond belief in a way. So I personally do believe in God, but that's not important because the evidence that I gathered is somehow independent of that. You know, it's funny how physics and NDE interviews and data all seem to point rather into the direction of an afterlife. To me, that's very fascinating.
2: What do your colleagues say? Do they agree with you?
6: It depends on which colleagues. So if you take the physicists, I think many of them look beyond pure materialism. Physicists often study physics because they want to understand how the universe works. And, you know, you go through different phases. There was a physicist called Richard Feynman. I deeply adore him. He was such a cool guy. He also went to Heidelberg, to my home university once. I wasn't there then, but he actually did. And he played bongo drums and so forth. Really amazing guy. And he said, physicists go through three phases. The phase of wonder, that's your childhood. The phase of disenchantment, that's when you study physics, and the phase of re-enchantment. And if you stay long enough in physics, that's where most people eventually get.
2: Vera, there are some that believe that the brain does not shut off upon death, that it still operates for some time, a little bit anyway. And that could be the reason why so many people in their near-death experiences report these very strange phenomena happening, because the brain is still functioning. Is that possible?
6: You know, many things are possible, but we have to look at what really happens. So I think there are two big approaches to the brain. One is the brain makes the mind, and that's it. It's really the producer, the reason for why there's a mind. And that would mean that if your brain is broken, your mind is broken. Or more clearly, if your brain starts breaking, your mind should start breaking. But that is not what is being observed. If you take all the NDE interviews worldwide seriously, it's the opposite. They observe that as the brain starts tuning down, the mind goes up. And that's an anomaly so strong that we as scientists have to take it seriously.
2: So the scientists and some of the skeptics that talk about near-death experiences, that they're just hallucinations, you think they're wrong?
6: Let's look at what dreams and hallucinations are usually like. So if you dream something tonight, it's probably something very different from what you dreamt last night or even last year or as a child. And it's certainly very different from what, you know, your neighbor is going to dream or so. Our brains are really very individual jungles, and they will change throughout a lifetime. And so dreams cannot be compared at all. They are very individual. You'll dream maybe of your boss with a horse's head, you know, and, or maybe of, kind of a, you know, some wheels flying through the air, and somebody else dreams something completely different. And the same holds for hallucinations. You will see things that are in your brain at the moment. You'll see your neighbor come running at you with a knife or something like that, and somebody else will see something else. But for NDEs, that's not the case. It's a very different phenomenon, so different and so similar through cultures, genders, ages, that you can actually compare them. They contain elements that can be counted and compared. That's very different from hallucinations and dreams, and cannot be really explained in the same way, I find.
2: What does consciousness mean to you?
6: Consciousness means that which we cannot describe through physics, an internal perspective. Let me give you a very visual example. There was a very interesting philosopher called Thomas Nagel, and he asked the question, what is it like to be a bat? So really, if you measure everything about a bat there is, if you measure their brain, their heartbeat, and if you were able to see all the neurons firing exactly at that moment, you still would not know what it is like to be a bat.
2: Vera, we're going to take a short break and come back and talk more about this, plus your book, of course, I Want to Give You Light. We'll be back with Dr. Vera Spilner right here on Coast to Coast AM.
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2: NBC News Radio, I'm Scott Carr. President Trump's announced a large investment in national security as the U.S. continues new strikes on Iran. Trump touted a $10 billion investment in Pennsylvania's defense industrial base, speaking at a Pennsylvania Defense and Innovation Summit. The foreign ministry in Mexico has now formally asked U.S. prosecutors to investigate the deaths of Mexican migrants who've died in ICE custody. That request coming after the recent death of Mexican national Lorenzo Araujo, fatally shot by an ICE agent during a July 7th raid in Houston. At least 17 Mexican nationals have died during immigration enforcement operations during President Trump's second term. Life-threatening flash floods are hitting Texas's Hill Country and Big Bend regions. A level 4 out of 4 flash flood risk's been issued for the southern part of Texas Hill Country by NOAA. More than 2 million people are under the threat. Scott Carr, NBC News Radio.
3: Here's your updated WIBW forecast from the Certified Transmission Weather Center.
4: Clear skies tonight with lows around 71. Northeast winds around 5 miles an hour. Slight chance for storms. Tomorrow, highs around 91. Mainly sunny skies. Mainly clear sky tomorrow night. Lows dip down to about 73. Lots of sunshine and dry Friday and Saturday. Low 90s Friday, mid 90s by Saturday. I'm staff meteorologist Ray Miller. Currently 86.
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0: You're part of the program. The Paranormal Podcast Network keeps cruising along with some great shows. Have you listened in? If not, you're missing out.
1: Well, we're not going to let you miss out. In fact, on the line with us is the host of Shades of the Afterlife, Sandra Champlain. Hello, Sandra.
2: Well, hey, Tom. Hi, George. Nice
0: Hi,
2: to talk to you both.
0: You too.
1: So, Sandra, Friday, I'm publishing your number 300 show. Give us a little preview.
2: Oh, it's crazy that we've been at it for so long, but I'm so delighted. Yes, episode 300 is an Italian-born Scottish medical doctor, Piero Parisetti, talking about the afterlife, all kinds of reasons to believe from a medical point of view, and some help through grief for those bereaved.
1: Well, you know, Sandra, we'll tell people how they can listen in just a second, but you were a guest of ours on our new TV show, our Spark TV original Strange Universe, just a week ago, one of our first guests. You talked about people who don't believe in the afterlife. How do you change the skeptic's mind?
2: Well, it's interesting. There's two kinds of skeptics. There's the hard-nosed skeptics who are just, no matter what you say, I'm not going to believe. And then there's the open-minded skeptics that, well, it sounds too good to be true, but I'm open. So it's the open-minded skeptics that I say we have a lot of room to talk to. Closed-minded, not so much, because they're not going to believe you no matter what. But there's some really great verifiable evidence that comes through, both through near-death experiences, which your guest, Vera, has probably studied many, and then also through deathbed visitations. These are times when people see people in the afterlife just before they pass. We all have a welcoming committee, but they see people that they didn't know had passed. And our consciousness is so massive that even in a near-death experience, to have verifiable proof, whether it's seeing something as the body or the consciousness hovers in the operating room or teleconversation that's going on somewhere else, those kind of things will open the door to skeptics when there's no other possibility than our consciousness going on after death.
1: Well, Sandra, everybody can see your smiley face in just about a couple weeks here in Strange Universe on sparktv.ai. 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In the search, you put Coast to Coast AM. All our shows will pop right up, including Sandra's show, Shades of the Afterlife. Take a listen. It's a lot of fun. George?
0: Thank you, Thomas. Back with more with Dr. Vera Spillner in the afterlife in just a moment on Coast to Coast. But here's something for you. 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
0: And welcome back to Coast, George Norrie with you, Dr. Vera Spillner with us. Vera, do you find that in near-death experience stories and reports that there's similar patterns occurring between people on and on and on?
8: Absolutely. And that is what hooked me, because as a physicist, when you see patterns emerge and they consistently emerge and emerge all over the world and independently of who is talking, you know, it could be somebody really young, really old, religious, atheist. If there's a recurring pattern, you want to understand it. And it's very fascinating that there is a coherent narrative, a story that is extremely similar across the world, which is being retold and retold. So not everybody experiences all elements of that story, but people tend to experience parts of that story all over the world again and again.
0: Tell us about these patterns. What might they be?
8: Yeah, so, you know, many people feel that their soul or spirit leaves their body. They watch their body from above. Then many people see a tunnel. They will very often encounter a light, and no matter what they might have experienced, they will talk about this light as full of love, unconditional love, warmth, a love beyond words. And that holds even for people who would have expected a judgment or nothing at all, and they'll see this light. And then there's one element that fascinated me most, which is called the life review, and it's not at all what you see in movies. So it's not your life flashing by, you know, seeing your diploma thesis being handed to you or so. It's all those little moments of kindness and missed moments, missed opportunities where you were not kind or the opposite. And you'll not only relive it from your perspective, but also from the other person's perspective and feelings.
0: Do they talk about who does the review?
8: So you do it yourself. That's what they say. And sometimes people are accompanied by beings of light or deceived relatives. That's the correct term. Exactly. But what they mostly say is that the only judge watching your life review with you is yourself. That said, these are only near-death experiences. So it wouldn't be correct to say that's what happens in the afterlife. We don't know that for sure.
0: You wrote a book about a German farmer and painter named Vincenz Hensel. Tell us about him.
8: Yeah, you know, that was one of those YouTube videos that I stumbled upon when I started doing my research. And I think people listening tonight might feel the same about certain videos that they've watched. There are sometimes things that just stick with you. And I watched him. He's a 60-year-old farmer from the Black Forest in Germany. And one day he was driving his tractor and a bee flew into his eye. So he closed the eye, tried to get it out. And in that moment, the tractor started tilting over the side of a steep hill. He tried to jump out down the hill, but the tractor came after him and fell on him. Oh. And he had a very, very, very bad accident. And he had the chance to just press repeat on his phone, and his brother was on and could hear that something bad had happened. So after 20 minutes or so, you know, people could arrive and save him. But that's not the story that he experienced. He, in his very simple German, you know, farmer-like, very kind words, tells a story that you wouldn't think that somebody like this could make up. He said that he saw a tunnel opening. He saw a big light. He went through that light. On the other side, there were mountains, some were in fog. He kept going. There were people walking along with him. He was actually walking with friendly people that he knew. He couldn't identify, but he seemed to know them. And then something like a bright cloud came towards him. And there was a voice from this cloud, he says, which said, "Do you still have something to do in your life?" And he says, "Oh my goodness, I thought, wow, what's happening? Am I dead now? Who is talking to me?" And he said, "Yeah, I have something to do." And this cloud eventually told him that he can return, but he has a mission. He has to paint. And he immediately said, "I can't do that. I can't paint. I'm a farmer." And this light or this cloud told him, "You will be helped and you have to get those images out into the world." So he was allowed to return. He was flown to the hospital. And as he woke up weeks later, the first thing he confessed to his brother was, "I have to do something. I have this mission and I just can't do it. I have to paint things that I saw on the other side and things that they will show me." And, you know, so happy that he had this good brother. The brother listened and he didn't say, "You're crazy" or something. He said, "Well, then you better start painting." So he bought all these colors, the canvases, all these things that he had no idea. And he started painting. He's not selling these paintings at all. Not one of them has been sold. So this is not a commercial undertaking. And these images are just amazing. So if you want to see them, they are in a book called I Want to Give You Light. I made that book for the two brothers because they can't do it themselves. And I'm not getting anything of it at all. And they take the little money out of it to buy new colors and canvases.
0: If you can, Vera, kind of paint us a picture yourself on what they may look like.
8: Well, maybe some of you know these ancient paintings of tunnels with lights at the end, like one, there's one from the, I think, 17 or 1800s from Hieronymus Bosch. It's very famous. You know, it shows this tunnel and the light at the end.
0: Garden of Earthly Delights as well, right?
8: Exactly. And his paintings are different. They look a bit like Van Gogh, the painter who painted, you know, the starry night. And the colors are so bright and so strong. You know, I'm also a musician. I studied the violin for many years, and I still play violin mostly at funerals for free, of course, at churches. Music is my life. I love music more than anything. And his paintings are like music. By the way, I think also that our soul is like music. And I really can feel his paintings very strongly. And to me as a scientist, that's something that I cannot explain. You know, how can something like this happen?
0: Of course, if we have time next hour, I might have you play the violin over the computer for us.
8: I actually did record something, and I'm going to send it to you guys a bit later. I think that's better than over the computer.
0: What kind of music do you play?
8: It can be anything. I was taught and educated as a classical violinist, but then some Irish influences and klezmer influences came in, and so I will play anything that people need. To me, music is, in a way, love. And like a prayer, that's what it is to me. Music is everything. It really matters.
0: Good for you. Now, in Ben Zell's paintings. Anything astounding that just shocks you?
8: Yeah, there are bright and dark images. And I actually showed those images to many people. And one person said, oh, wow, I have seen that in my dreams after my mother died. So Vincent Hensler painted houses of red where people seem to be waiting. And all he says is he doesn't know how he paints these things. He has no talent. He says he's being guided. And he says these people seem to be waiting. He doesn't know why they're waiting, what they're waiting for. And Vincent would say that not everyone automatically goes into the light, but that it matters what you do with your life.
0: Does anybody describe the devil to you?
8: Yes, there are hellish experiences, so nobody has described it to me, though in Vincent's images you will see hell. He did see hellish places and he painted them. They look exactly like people with hellish NDEs describe them and how, you know them from Hieronymus Bosch's paintings as well. Was that your question, George?
0: I was asking you if other people had seen devilish
8: Yeah, so if you want to look that up on the internet, I think Howard Storm's NDE is one of the most famous. And yes, there are people who have hellish experiences, but what I found very interesting is that at least as a near-death experience, they don't seem to be final judgments. People have a chance to ask to be saved, and then they usually are. You know, I'm not talking about theology here. This is just people's NDE accounts.
0: I was going to say, why would someone who is like Vincent's, somewhat righteous, even have any experience with hell?
8: He would say maybe because he has to paint it, you know, and he's very reluctant to talk about these things. So I visited him twice, actually, to film his images and have him talk about it. And he was so reluctant to talk about the hellish images. And he sometimes stood in front of the image for 20 minutes and just wouldn't get a word out. And I just waited. And he mostly would say, it really matters what you do in this life. Be kind. You know, it's not trivial.
0: What does he say about the dying process at this point?
8: He said the same as people in most or all NDE reports that I've read, that the process of dying is not something that hurts in any way. It's like going home.
0: Are you afraid of the near-death experience?
8: Me? No, not at all. But that said, I have interviewed a researcher who did research on NDE reports from people who had committed suicide. And it's really important to me to say that though we don't know for sure, but they seem to be pointing at the fact that it's not in our hands to end this, because there's maybe something very important to learn in this life. So even if life is hard, there's probably a very good reason and we should not end it. So yes, I'm looking forward to my experience, as strange as that sounds, but I really, really want to stay here for a much longer time to experience everything that I need to experience to learn.
0: Absolutely. In your upcoming book, Quantum Solace, you interview Raymond Moody, who's going to be one of our guests next week. He's an expert in after-death experiences, isn't he?
8: Absolutely. He was the person to coin the term near-death experience, and I had the great pleasure to interview him 2 or 3 or 4 weeks ago as well. He's a wonderful person, so please greet him. There are some other amazing people at the IONS. Who is like somebody like Bruce Grayson, Pim Van Lommel. You know, there are so many people. I'm so sorry if I mention them all, but you know, if you look into their research, they are amazing and kind people who have done very important research to give us hope, not so much only for ourselves. I don't know how it is for you people listening tonight, but I was not so much concerned about myself. I was concerned about the people that I love. I wanted to know where they go when they go.
0: Since the beginning of mankind, man has been fascinated with after-death experiences, hasn't he?
8: Absolutely. And I mean, it's easy to understand. If you lose somebody, you want to know where they are. I mean, that's what love is all about. You want to be in touch. That's how I feel. And somehow I'm so glad and thankful that my research, though very scientific, gives me hope.
0: When is the new book, Quantum Solace, going to come out?
8: That depends on how fast I can write it, but I've been really fast. I have to see. What I do want to write down there is all the physics research I've done, all the brain research I've done, and, you know, how much it helped me to understand how I can cope with every day and what I can actually say to my daughter when she asks again, you know.
0: How old is she now?
8: She's 10, a wonderful person. I'm so grateful to be able to accompany her. And she has a little sister who is 7, so two really great people.
0: Are they fascinated by your work?
8: They actually will join me at the IONS conference. So we've done all this research together, and it has not put a shadow on our lives to have death at our breakfast table at all. We are talking about life and death a lot, and we take a lot from things like the life review, you know, because if what really matters in the end is not how much money you have or how many diplomas you got, but it's how you treated other people. And if that is really seriously what it's all about, then you should think about that every single day. And I'm not saying that in an unkind way, but just to, you know, remind everyone that's what it's about. And that's what my daughters and I talk about a lot.
0: Is it unusual for a physicist to be involved in after-death studies?
8: I don't think so. I really don't think so. I mean, I did do string theory before I came into this research field. And in string theory, you talk about the multiverse, which is something that is beyond our universe, a room full of universes. So if you're already working at something like this as a physicist, the afterlife is not so far away.
0: Dr. Michio Kaku would be proud of you, Vera. We'll come back in a moment and take phone calls next hour with Dr. Vera Spillner as we talk about the afterlife.
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0: NBC News Radio, I'm Scott Carr. The U.S. has launched a second wave of strikes against Iran today. U.S. Central Command posts on X the strikes targeted Iranian military capabilities that were being used to threaten vessels trying to travel through the Strait of Hormuz. This after President Trump said he's not looking to negotiate with Iran right now. The House Homeland Security Committee is requesting a briefing with ICE next week. Republican Congressman from New York, Andrew Garbarino, chairs the committee. He tells The Hill his panel's already reached out to ICE for details on the status of its implementation of body camera requirements for officers. This after ICE officers fatally shot two individuals over the last week, though Garbarino notes the briefing will not touch on the shootings as they're under investigation by the FBI. President Trump is saying federal immigration agents are not ending traffic stops. This after ICE officials said it was suspending most stops after the two people were fatally shot by ICE agents in Maine and Texas. A heat wave's already affecting parts of the Northeast. Now officials say smoke from the Canadian wildfires are making that heat wave even worse in the New York metro area.
1: Health officials say it's expected to be worse Thursday as the smoke continues to make its way downstate to the lower Hudson Valley and New York City. Mayor Zoran Mamdani says cooling centers are up and running in all of the city's public libraries.
2: If you are feeling any effects from this, I would advise you to stay indoors.
3: I'm coughing more today than I usually do.
1: Some libraries are distributing N95 masks to those who want them, although some have said it's harder to breathe with masks on because of the heat. In New York, I'm Lisa Salvati.
0: The first day of confirmation hearings in the Senate for President Trump's former personal attorney, Todd Blanche, to become the next U.S. Attorney General has ended. Blanche faced tough questions from a Senate panel today on issues related to the so-called anti-weaponization fund and on the files connected to convicted sex offender Jeffrey Epstein. Scott Carr, NBC News Radio.
4: Here's your updated WIBW forecast from the Certified Transmission Weather Center.
5: Clear skies tonight with lows around 71. Northeast winds around 5 miles an hour. Slight chance for storms. Tomorrow, highs around 91. Mainly sunny skies. Mainly clear sky tomorrow night. Lows dip down to about 73. Lots of sunshine and dry Friday and Saturday. Low 90s Friday, mid 90s by Saturday. I'm Staff Meteorologist Ray Miller. Currently 86.
6: Hot summer days can change quickly. Heavy rains with flash flooding.
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6: Ferocious winds ripping apart roofs and toppling trees. Hailstorms smashing windows and pummeling your car. And tornadoes, well, they obliterate everything in their path. 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
1: This hour we'll take your calls with Dr. Vera Spillner as we talk about the afterlife right here on Coast to Coast AM. 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
1: And welcome back. George Norrie along with Dr. Vera Spillner. Her website is linked up at coasttocoastam.com. Vera, here's a profound question for you, probably one of the most profound you've ever been asked. In your opinion, what does it all mean, the afterlife, why it's there?
4: Okay, this is just my opinion now, but I'll tell you exactly what my opinion is, and still it's only my opinion. It's not research-based, okay?
1: I understand.
4: Okay, so I think that there once was this very, very big consciousness. Some people may call it God, and I think that that being or this consciousness created a universe or several universes because it was just so smart.

0: and could do it. And still, if you create something, you can only watch it from the outside. It's really much, much more, as you might all agree, you listening, to experience it from the inside. So maybe this consciousness decided to go into its creation and experience it. And as love seems to be all that really matters in the end, and that people describe when they meet this consciousness outside of life, maybe this big consciousness wanted to also experience love. And you cannot experience love without freedom. So it started going into its creation and letting those elements of creation go free, because that's the only way to allow those souls then to freely choose what they want to be and to love. So maybe my soul is one part of this big consciousness that went into my body and my story to experience it. And wow, it's a long and very hard life and story. But I'm so grateful that I was able to experience it. And I'm experiencing very different challenges. And eventually I will go through them. I will learn how to cope with them. I will learn to love in freedom. I can choose myself. And at some point, when I leave my body again, I can go back. And I don't think that I will be lost in this big consciousness. Then it's more like a big symphony. And every soul is an instrument. And you don't lose instruments in a symphony. You keep them all, but they will all play together. So that's my view on what it's all about.
1: Who's the conductor in that symphony?
0: Well, I maybe think that it's, in a way, it's not necessary, because if you play in an ensemble of musicians who really love music, they don't need a conductor.
1: Because you're a physicist, I've got to ask you this. In your opinion, how did the Big Bang occur? From nothing. I just don't get it.
0: Yeah, and it didn't. It didn't occur from nothing. That's exactly it. I think that, and that's what many physicists will tell you, there was a state before the Big Bang. Many call it the quantum metaverse. And inside that metaverse, the vacuum was able to borrow some energy for a certain amount of time. That's quantum field theory, and could produce our universe and possibly many, many, many more universes that all live in this metaverse. But then your question remains, why is there a metaverse? And this is one of the borders of physics and materialism.
1: That was going to be my next question. What started the metaverse?
0: Exactly. So it's called Leibniz problem, and it's not solved. And I don't think it will be solved through physics.
1: Is it possible, Vera? Is it conceivable that all of this is not real?
0: I don't think so, because it feels so real and because it's so strong. So what would one actually mean by saying that it's not real? I mean, if you mean, for example, that it's maybe a simulation, then still probably your soul is experiencing the simulation and your soul is real. If people ask, could it all not be real? I think it would be very hard to say what that would really mean. And I really trust the experience, which is very real.
1: I mean, it feels real. We have pain, we have emotion, we cry, we laugh. It all seems real, but I just don't know anymore. It's such a bizarre possibility.
0: Yeah, I mean, we would have to define what we really mean by it. So if not real means that your soul is real, but it's in a simulation, okay, we can maybe discuss this. I'm not a person believing in the simulation hypothesis in a very strict way, but I still think that the soul is real, because how would you define unreal if you're feeling it to be so real? You know, it's a deep question, but I think we should really trust our feelings here.
1: Do some of them describe angels in these experiences?
0: Yes. Yes, they do, independently of their religious background. So there is a slight context dependence depending on where people live. So for example, in Japan, people may see more like nature in their experience, more bridges. And in America, people in the database report meeting angels and Jesus more often than they do in other parts of the world. But in the end, what they report is still very similar, but there is a slight culture dependence. So yes, many report seeing angels.
1: Let's go to some of the calls for you east of the Rockies. John in New York to get us started. Go ahead, John.
2: Hey, how are you doing, George? It's nice to talk to you again.
1: Thanks, buddy. Thank you.
2: When I had had my father passed away in 2015, he had a massive heart attack under having back surgery. And his back surgery was caused by his neuropathy and stenosis, which I didn't find that out that I had it until a year after he'd passed. And I had to go into surgery in Rochester, New York, under a doctor, Dr. Rubery. They said he was the most busy surgeon in Rochester. I went in for my initial consultation, and they told me that Dennis Gibbs had called in to cancel the appointment. He would call in to reschedule. And that's my father, a year after he had passed away. And I ended up going through another surgeon, which my surgery was successful, but I've had several since then. But I could not understand how a year after my father passing, he had called in, said his name, Dennis Gibbs, and that he would call back to reschedule an appointment. I called my brother immediately to ask him, did you try to mimic my father, our father, to cancel this appointment? And that was not happening. He didn't do that. So that was the biggest thing that it, as soon as I heard that, you could feel it burning between my eyes, making my hair stand up all the way through my spine. I'm like, this has to be him. I was so worried about that surgery because my father had passed of a massive heart attack.
1: Vera, is it conceivable that those in the afterlife will defend those people they love in the real life?
0: Well, first of all, thanks so much for calling, and I'm so sorry that you lost your father. That said, there is strong research on something called after-death experiences or after-death communication. And there are so many people reporting very similar incidents that I would feel very unappreciative of these people to say that they are all making this up or that there's nothing to it. So in fact, I think it could actually be a sign for the survival, in favor of the survival of the soul after death. I think this can actually happen.
1: Is it a miracle, Vera?
0: Well, if you want to call it that, I think that's a very amazing miracle. And yeah, why not? I mean, I would call it a miracle.
1: His father was actually trying to help him and save him.
0: Yeah. Mm-hmm. I also have the feeling that my former relatives who have passed are still here trying to save me. And sometimes they succeed more than other times.
1: Charles in Sacramento, west of the Rockies. Hello, Charles. Go ahead.
3: Hi, George. This is a great interview. You got a sharp guest on tonight. I wish we could talk about Schubert's quintet, but that's another show. As a scientist, Dr. Spilner, I would like to ask about how to set up an experiment to where you can test for, like, say, disabled people that are, like, colorblind or deaf people who have speech impediments because of their deafness. When they come back, if they're like, oh, I get it. Now I know what you mean by how to speak, or I understand blue. And there has to be so many NDEs now that there's enough data out there for someone to put it together. So I'd like to know if there's any studies that's beyond anecdotal that we can look to for that kind of information. Thank you.
1: Thank you, Charlie.
0: That's a very, very good and very, very interesting question. I would have to look more into that, and I will do that. That's a really good idea. There are some interviews on YouTube that, if somebody listening wants to look that up, where blind people are describing near-death experiences, and they describe seeing for the first time. And it seems so detailed that it seems more probable that they actually experience seeing than that they made it up. So it's really fascinating. Doing experiments with NDEs is really hard, but one of the best studies that I know of has been done in the Netherlands by Pim van Lommel. He had, I think, 200 patients in a very controlled study. So maybe people want to look that up. But it's a very good question. I really hope there'll be more research, solid research done on this topic in the future. That's also what I'm supporting and working on.
1: Are there many scientific studies about the afterlife?
0: It's getting more and more. I think through the very, very delicate and very good work of the IONS, I really like that society. I think the topic is getting out of the corner of a taboo, and it's becoming more and more a scientific research topic, as it should be. I think it totally deserves it.
1: Let's go to Ruth in Maryland. Welcome to the show. Hi, Ruthie.
4: Oh, hi, George and Dr. Veer. Thank you so much for taking my call. And Dr. Veer, I have a question. Is there a difference between a near-death experience and somebody just leaving their body in a state of shock or distress? My brother had a very bad accident when he was 20 years old, and the passenger actually died. And he said that he had left his body, and he was floating around. And he didn't describe any of the experiences that you were describing earlier. He just said he was floating around up above, and he was actually mad. It happened in the middle of the about this time, the morning. I'm on the East Coast, and I don't know how long he was up there, because I don't know how long it took the emergency to get there. But he was actually mad when they lifted. He was crushed underneath the Jeep, and he was mad when they lifted the Jeep off of him, and that's when he came back into his body again. And he was actually mad and told him to put the Jeep back. He wanted to go back up again. So do you think that was like a near-death experience, or do you think it was just, I know people can leave their body in a state of shock or distress.
1: An OB, out-of-body experience. It's very similar, though, Vera, isn't it?
0: Yeah, I would, from my point of view, I think that is the beginning of a near-death experience. And it's one of the elements which is measured on the so-called Grayson scale. So if you compare different NDEs, you can measure how deep they were by counting the amount of elements that people experience, and leaving the body, looking from above, having a feeling of coming home and not wanting to return to the body. These are elements from the Grayson scale. So I would say this was indeed a near-death experience.
1: Let's go to Jeremy in North Dakota. Jeremy, a birthday coming up in a few weeks, huh?
5: Yep. I want to tell Vera that 8,256 days ago, I was driving my Kia Rio up an icy hill. A Ford Expedition started to slide down the hill at me. The Expedition slid clear across my lane, impacted my Kia Rio, head on to my shoulder at about 25 miles an hour. The airbag and the seatbelt in my Kia Rio did not work at all. Immediately, I was in a coma for 2.5 months. When I awoke from my coma, they told me I broke both femurs, shattered both kneecaps, broke a foot, almost got my left pinky cut off, and severely injured my little brain. The doctor's best prognosis for me was that I was going to be a human vegetable the rest of my life, and that I had a truncated lifespan of only 32. Well, they were completely wrong. I will turn 51 in a few weeks.
1: What's your question, Jeremy?
5: My question is, how is that possible why am I still around?
0: Well, thank you so much for calling. I really, really hope for you that you'll, you know, stay healthy and as good as possible. Why are you still around? Well, maybe it's actually a metaphysical answer. I'm just guessing now, you know, I cannot reply to this as a scientist, but I personally, after all my research, I would believe that maybe your soul still has something to do here. That was something that Vincent Hensler was also told, and that many NDEers are told that they can return because they still have something to do. And it doesn't need to be something big, you know. So like Howard Storm, for example, who had this hellish experience, was allowed to return, and he asked, so what is my job? Am I supposed to build a cathedral or something like that? And the answer was no. You're supposed to have good relations with your family, you know. So maybe there is something that's still ahead for you that is still waiting for you. That would be my answer.
1: Vera, do you believe consciousness survives the death process?
0: Yes. Yes.
1: Why?
0: That's a very short answer. I'm so sorry to be so brief on this. And I'm very surprised by myself to have come to this answer. I think what we just heard from one of the callers, the after death contacts, those point to a survival of the soul, but also what NDEers experience, that as the brain goes down in many situations, the soul seems to stay intact. Plus, if you look at their life review, it's a lesson. And evolution doesn't waste energy. So if your body is going to die soon, evolution is going to make you think about how to survive. It won't waste energy on an ethical review of your life. Plus, if you were going to shut your brain and soul off after that, who has learned the lesson? So, you know, I could go on and on. I think there are many reasons to truly believe that consciousness will go on after death.
1: Where does reincarnation fit into this?
0: Well, that's a very difficult question, because I know that many of your listeners may be Christian or religious, and some of the religious beliefs don't want reincarnation, don't believe it, have, you know, many arguments against it. That said, I personally think, let's now speculate, if consciousness can go on after death, if the goal is to learn, that's something that you do with your life review, if the goal is to love, then why would you not come back to refine certain topics and, you know, learn something, redo something, relearn something, refine your soul? I think that would make complete sense. That said, I cannot prove it. There is some research being done at in Virginia on children remembering past lives. There's a huge database, so if somebody listening wants to dig into that, go ahead. It's really fascinating research.
1: What would change your mind, Vera, about the afterlife and not believe in it?
0: That's a very good question, and it needs to be asked to be scientific. What would change my mind now that I've done all this research? Maybe if somebody in a lab would be able to simulate the entire NDE, including all the narrative of going through a tunnel, the life review, meeting deceased relatives. If all of this could be done in a lab, I think I would have to think again.
1: Where do we get your books?
0: Well, I Want to Give You Light can be bought from Amazon. That was the only way that we could easily realize it. And my book still has to be finished. I'm working at it.
1: And your website is linked up at coasttocoastam.com. We're going to come back in just a moment with Dr. Vera Spilner and take final phone calls right here on Coast to Coast AM.
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2: NBC News Radio, I'm Scott Carr. President Trump's announced a large investment in national security as the U.S. continues new strikes on Iran. Trump touted a $10 billion investment in Pennsylvania's defense industrial base, speaking at a Pennsylvania Defense and Innovation Summit. The foreign ministry in Mexico has now formally asked U.S. prosecutors to investigate the deaths of Mexican migrants who've died in ICE custody. That request coming after the recent death of Mexican national Lorenzo Araujo, fatally shot by an ICE agent during a July 7th raid in Houston. At least 17 Mexican nationals have died during immigration enforcement operations during President Trump's second term. Life-threatening flash floods are hitting Texas's Hill Country and Big Bend regions. A level 4 out of 4 flash flood risk has been issued for the southern part of Texas Hill Country by NOAA. More than 2 million people are under the threat. Scott Carr, NBC News Radio.
0: Here's your updated WIBW forecast from the Certified Transmission Weather Center.
3: Clear skies tonight with lows around 71. Northeast winds around 5 miles an hour. Slight chance for storms. Tomorrow, highs around 91. Mainly sunny skies. Mainly clear sky tomorrow night. Lows dip down to about 73. Lots of sunshine and dry Friday and Saturday. Low 90s Friday, mid 90s by Saturday. I'm staff meteorologist Ray Miller. Currently 86.
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1: Next hour, we continue with our afterlife extravaganza with Samantha Corfield, so make sure you're part of the program. She's doing a marvelous job there as well. Well, this is Wednesday for you Coast Insiders, and that means two more programs from the Art Bell Vault.
2: Absolutely. We broke open those doors in that vault. We have over 500 programs in there. We added two of them this week, one from 2006. Art's guest was computer security expert Kevin Mitnick, as they discussed the government's involvement in communication. And then we added one from 1999. Art's guest was Bonnie Crystal, as they discussed cave exploration. So this is classic audio, folks. You really want to check it out. It's available to Coast Insiders. You need to become a Coast Insider. And, George, that's just so simple.
1: It sure is. There's two ways to become an insider. One, of course, go to our website, coasttocoastam.com. Right at the top of the homepage, it says Insider. 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
5: Hi, this is Ariel from San Diego, California, and I love being a Coast Insider because I can listen to any show, anytime, anywhere, if I'm in the garden or in the kitchen, taking a walk on the beach. And there's no more sleepless nights for me. It's amazing. Give it a try.
1: Give it a try, and it's only 15 cents a day. And if you live in Canada, you can become a member, too, so take advantage of that. 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
1: And welcome back. Our final segment with Dr. Vera Spilner as we talk about the afterlife. Vera, will you come back when Quantum Solace is finished?
10: That would be my greatest pleasure. Thanks so much, George.
1: Great. You just keep in touch with us. And let's go to final calls. We'll go to Christine in South Carolina, east of the Rockies. Christine, go for it.
11: Well, namaste, everyone. Actually, I'm in Tulsa, South Carolina. But I wanted to ask Dr. Vera about the four stages of NDE. Now, it's my belief, and I would love to hear hers, that one of the stages is when the human vessel is done and it's meant to go on to the next chapter, that another soul's energy can come into the body and take over so the human vessel can stay. The second one, not in particular order, but the second one is a new soul's energy comes into the body, and the old soul says, I've got this, but thank you, and go help somebody else. The third would be that another soul's energy comes into the body, and the old one doesn't want to leave, and they cohabitate both in the body at the same time. And then the last one is that the soul's energy comes into the body. The old one doesn't want to leave again, but they don't get along. And that's where the conflicting thoughts and feelings come in. And a lot of times people think incorrectly that they have schizophrenia. Now, if the two souls' energies get along, that could, or if they don't get along, that could entail having different taste in music, different taste in preference of food, you know, any of your preferences or hobbies or anything like that. And I would love to hear your thoughts on that, if I may, please. And thank you.
1: Interesting, Vera.
10: Wow, that is such an interesting question. And to be honest, I will have to think more about that to give full credit to this idea, because that idea I didn't know before. And, you know, who am I to say what consciousness can do with its creation? You know, I really honestly don't know, but I promise I will think about it. I want to add one thing that maybe is kind of a direction for an answer here still. I think it's very helpful to think about our brains as receivers. That's not something that I made up. That's actually a philosophical and even scientific theory and assumption. It could be that our brains are receivers. They receive consciousness. And when the brain fades and goes away, consciousness is then freed again. So that would, you know, allow for such a theory with old and new souls, I think. But that said, I personally would somehow hope that one person is one soul, you know. To me, it's really important that I am one person, one soul, and I want to see my parents and the people that I love as these souls that will also meet me again when I die, that they will be part of my welcoming committee. So I think we would have to discuss a lot longer how a model of changing souls could account for the after-death communication and what people observe in hospices, and you know, what kind of a picture of the soul and other people would emerge from that idea. So very, very interesting question. Thanks so much for calling, and I think I'll have to think more about it.
1: Vera, what do you think came first, the physical life or the afterlife? Interesting paradox, huh?
10: Yeah, absolutely. I mean, there are several philosophical approaches. There's the materialist world that says matter first, consciousness, and everything else second. There are other approaches like idealism, where they say consciousness was first. I mean, you called it the afterlife. I'll say consciousness, and then everything else came out of it. I tend to go more into the second direction now, that I think consciousness is more fundamental than everything. But those are philosophical positions, and so far they are all, you know, available and possible, and one can choose one of them.
1: Whoever planned this out did a marvelous job, don't you think?
10: Yeah, there's one. I actually had a very interesting short email exchange with Bart Ehrman, maybe about 2 years ago. He used to be a theologist, and now he's a very strict atheist. And the reason for that is that he kind of broke, because he couldn't explain to himself why a world could be created and so beautiful, and there could be so much poverty and suffering in it. And what people with NDEs report is that, though this may sound very hard to believe, but that in the end, it all made sense. So even people who had NDEs in very terrible situations came back in the database that I've looked up and used to rather say it did make sense then somehow. I think it has a lot to do with freedom. You cannot have love without freedom. And all of this to me would not be possible to believe and understand and feel if I had to believe that people who are murdered or hurt would not be held. I think every soul will eventually be held and saved.
1: Next up, Cornelius in Louisiana, who was at death's door a few years ago, Vera. Hi, Corny.
9: Hey there, George and Dr. Vera. You know, George, if it hadn't been for you and Tommy, I really would have passed away years ago, because, like I said, I was in bad shape. So, y'all, you honestly, this show saved my life. And, of course, people who tried to commit suicide, this show has really saved them. Dr. Vera, I'm sort of the devil's advocate. I read the Bible, and you were just talking about a fella. I guess he was a believer, but he's an atheist now because he sees poverty and all like that. But if you read the Bible, the devil is a great deceiver. He deceived Eve and Adam, and that's why we have a fallen world. So my question for you, like I said, you never mentioned the devil or evil or anything like that. And murderers, just like Hitler, Hitler's going to hell for what he did. Putin's going to be going to hell because he's going to face a judgment day. And the Bible, it says, once to die, then the judgment. If and I know people may take me wrong, but the Bible says, I am the way, the truth, and the life. That's Jesus Christ. And he was a Jew. So the Jews have been persecuted pretty much because of their beliefs and stuff. And I just wonder, you, like I said, I used to be a prison guard too. And if we're not going to lock up people that murder, rape, and George knows this, I was sexually abused as a child. So if you're saying they're going to be free in the afterlife, then they're not free in this life. So I think there is a hell, and that's the prison that they're going to be put in. So you're going to go to heaven or hell. There's no in between about that. So my question for you, do you ever look at the Bible? God bless you, George, and God bless America.
1: Barry, go ahead.
10: Well, thanks so much for calling. I just listened to a really nice app, which is called The Bible in 1 Year. I really, really liked it. So I'm very happy that you called tonight and brought that element in as well. C.S. Lewis said a phrase once that I really appreciate, and that phrase is, the doors of hell are closed from the inside. And somehow that made so much sense to me when I heard it. And now we're also very speculative. This is just my opinion, but that fits very well with the idea that love needs freedom. And imagine if there really was a God, a big consciousness, that loved us enough to give us enough freedom to even close the doors of hell from the inside and decide to be there if we want. That's an amazing love. So I think I want to just reply to this call that near-death experiences are near-death experiences. They are not death experiences. So people who believe in the Bible, who believe in a religion, they don't have to feel attacked from near-death experience testimonies, because they don't really say what the afterlife is like. You know, they just tell us what the path towards the afterlife may look like. I hope that's an answer.
1: Vera, what do you think a ghost is?
10: Well, I have had several ghost experiences myself. If we believe that consciousness survives death, then maybe it's not confined to some other realm. Maybe it can come back here. And there could be a lot more to be said then, but this could be part of what leads to ghost appearances.
1: Next up, let's go to first-time caller Bruce in Tennessee. Bruce, you are up.
12: George. Yes, sir. I've a quick near-death experience I want to share.
1: Okay.
12: Okay, I'm 61 years old now. When I was 23, prior to this experience, I was a non-believer. Didn't grow up religious or spiritual, kind of a dysfunctional, abusive family. Anyways, I went to bed sick one night, and what happens is I vomited in my sleep, and I choked on my own vomit, which led to this experience. I found myself floating above the bed, above my body. Next thing I know, I was floating through this intense, immense darkness. It was the darkest dark I'd ever imagined, even to this day. Excuse me, I'm a little nervous. It was more than a lack of light. It was just like jet ink black. And next thing I know, I'm sitting in a room, a small room with two chairs. I'm sitting in one. There's another gentleman about my age at that time, 23, in the other chair, and he and I are communicating, but we're communicating telepathically. We're not speaking. And he looked away from me into the corner of the room, and he gestured for me to look. And when I looked, I saw this beautiful, beautiful white light. It was the most beautiful white light I've ever seen. And I remember thinking, wow, that's really beautiful. Where'd that come from? And just as I said that, that light, I don't know how to describe this. It morphed, basically. The light was Jesus Christ. The light is now standing in front of me 10 feet away, and it's Jesus Christ. And the unconditional love and peace that I felt in his presence was so, it was beyond this world. It was tangible. I could literally feel it. He never spoke to me, but the peace, the feeling of the love and peace that I got from him, I just, the next thing I know, I'm not sitting in a chair. I'm on my knees with my face on the floor, sobbing like a baby.
1: It changed your life, didn't it, Bruce?
12: It made me a believer, George. I can't say my life has not been an easy one. Because I met Jesus Christ, you think I would? I don't know. I'm just as clueless as the next guy.
1: How many people experience that kind of thing, Vera?
10: Yeah, I was just going to, first of all, say thanks so much for sharing this experience. I know it's very personal, and you were also excited calling, so thanks so much for your courage. I just wanted to say that I would have taken this account very seriously as a human account if it were just one account. but it's really not the case. There are extremely many accounts that sound extremely similar to the one that we've just heard. And, you know, something that I want to research in the future is whether it that is due to the fact that many researchers are researching from the U.S. and there are many Christian people and maybe the rest of the world sees something else. But from what I can see at the moment, that is not the case. I have read some NDEs from Eastern countries, from Jewish or Muslim people, and they experience something very similar and even sometimes slash often encounter Jesus, which is very hard for them because they can hardly talk about that then with their families. Yeah. But I want to do more research on that. And your question was, George, whether that's something common. And yes, what we just heard is a very common near-death experience.
1: When you get invited to events, Vera, you're one of the few physicists there, I bet.
10: Yeah, and that's fantastic. That's what I bring to the show, so to speak. That's what I bring to the conference. And there'll be a lot to talk about when I go to the IONS conference in Seattle this year, because what's so interesting and fascinating, and I'll keep it really short to just one phrase, is that what most theoretical physics, the most theoretical theory that we have, says about reality is much closer to what NDEers say than what we experience in everyday life.
1: Vera, we'll get you back on when Quantum Solace is finished. When do you think that'll be done again, when you finish typing it up?
10: As soon as I have a publisher, I can be really, really fast.
1: All right, Quantum Solace is a book about the afterlife as well. Our extravaganza into the afterlife continues. Samantha Corfield is next on Coast to Coast AM.
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3: NBC News Radio, I'm Scott Carr. The U.S. has launched a second wave of strikes against Iran today. U.S. Central Command posts on X the strikes targeted Iranian military capabilities that were being used to threaten vessels trying to travel through the Strait of Hormuz. This after President Trump said he's not looking to negotiate with Iran right now. The House Homeland Security Committee is requesting a briefing with ICE next week. Republican Congressman from New York, Andrew Garbarino, chairs the committee. He tells The Hill his panel's already reached out to ICE for details on the status of its implementation of body camera requirements for officers. This after ICE officers fatally shot two individuals over the last week, though Garbarino notes the briefing will not touch on the shootings as they are under investigation by the FBI. President Trump is saying federal immigration agents are not ending traffic stops. This after ICE officials said it was suspending most stops after the two people were fatally shot by ICE agents in Maine and Texas. A heat wave's already affecting parts of the Northeast. Now officials say smoke from the Canadian wildfires are making that heat wave even worse in the New York metro area.
4: Health officials say it's expected to be worse Thursday as the smoke continues to make its way downstate to the lower Hudson Valley and New York City. Mayor Zoran Mamdani says cooling centers are up and running in all of the city's public libraries.
5: If you are feeling any effects from this, I would advise you to stay indoors.
6: I'm coughing more today than I usually do.
4: Some libraries are distributing N95 masks to those who want them, although some have said it's harder to breathe with masks on because of the heat. In New York, I'm Lisa Salvati.
3: The first day of confirmation hearings in the Senate for President Trump's former personal attorney, Todd Blanche, to become the next U.S. Attorney General has ended. Blanche faced tough questions from a Senate panel today on issues related to the so-called anti-weaponization fund and on the files connected to convicted sex offender Jeffrey Epstein. Scott Carr, NBC News Radio.
2: Here's your updated WIBW forecast from the Certified Transmission Weather Center.
7: Clear skies tonight with lows around 71. Northeast winds around 5 miles an hour. Slight chance for storms. Tomorrow, highs around 91. Mainly sunny skies. Mainly clear sky tomorrow night. Lows dip down to about 73. Lots of sunshine and dry Friday and Saturday. Low 90s Friday, mid 90s by Saturday. I'm Staff Meteorologist Ray Miller. Currently 86.
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0: What's going on, everyone? This is Brent from the band Shinedown. 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
4: And welcome back. George Norrie with you. Dr. Samantha Corfield, PhD, author, is a spiritual counselor and occultist. For decades, she has worked with individuals seeking clarity, spiritual counseling, and the desire to live a more meaningful, magical world. Her work offers people a gentle yet empowering approach to mortality, inviting readers to examine fear, claim control of the afterlife, their afterlife, and live more fully in the present. Her book is called Create Your Own Afterlife, Take Control of Life After Death. Samantha, welcome.
5: Hi, George. Thank you. Thank you for having me.
4: Looking forward to this. When did you write the book, Create Your Own Afterlife?
5: So it just came out in April, and it was about 2 years worth of work before that.
4: What got you into that area?
5: Okay, so I sort of grew up in that area. I've always been

0: I was that weird kid that was always fascinated with the ghost and the stories. But I'm from New Orleans, so I feel like that kind of comes with the New Orleans territory, that, you know, you're more apt to kind of believe or see things or go on ghost tours, cemeteries, that kind of thing. So really grew up with it. So yeah, it's just sort of ingrained.
1: Did your parents kind of push it?
0: Okay, so they didn't push it, but they didn't discourage it. My father was a live and let live person, and as long as you weren't, you know, hurting anything or anyone, he was all for it. My mother was very much into, she followed a particular spiritualist in New Orleans, and she read tea leaves at the bottom of the cup. Tea room in the French Quarter. So I was very often the tag along. I'm an only child. There was no babysitter. So I was always the tag along to go to these things, which was kind of amazing. When I look back on it now, I was like, okay, that was a pretty amazing thing to be taken to things like seances and take trips to the Edgar Cayce Foundation and kind of do all these things as a literal child. And so they didn't push it. But they certainly, I would say, were encouraging because I never, you know how little kids sometimes say that, oh, I saw a ghost or, yeah, oh, I saw a spirit. And then a lot of parents will be like, no, you didn't. That's your imagination. Well, it was different for me because, for instance, one time I saw a leprechaun in our backyard, like a full-on leprechaun. And I ran into the house to tell my mom that I saw a leprechaun. And instead of going, you did not see a leprechaun, she said, tell me what he looked like and come show me where he is, was. So, of course, by the time we got back out there, I didn't see the leprechaun, and I've never seen another one. But to me, I just full on saw a living, breathing leprechaun. And because no one told me that maybe I was imagining things, I grew up with it. My grandmother was very formative in it as well. So I had a lot of, not necessarily encouragement, but I guess more importantly, not discouragement.
1: And it sure wasn't a little redheaded kid, right?
0: Hey, man, it was a leprechaun.
1: It was a leprechaun.
0: That's my story. I'm sticking to it.
1: All right. Now, the title of your book, Create Your Own Afterlife, is kind of interesting. Tell me about the title.
0: Okay, so... without getting too long-winded about the story of how the book came about, for a long time, you know, as a child, you grow up with your religious or spiritual beliefs, or maybe you don't. But, you know, the afterlife is something that we tend to have at least some sort of view of growing up or as adults. And depending, you know, on our cultural background, our heritage, it could be different for everyone. Well, I always felt very strongly, and I talk about this in the book, as a little child, I had my sights set on heaven. I was a little Catholic girl. I was going to Catholic school. Heaven was like my number one priority. So, you know, I'm already, you know, I'm like eight, and I'm already, you know, planning what's going to be happening. I'm going to be sitting on the cloud with Jesus, you know, talking, and that's going to be the afterlife. So I always had like some sort of idea and plan. And a friend of mine got very ill. We'll fast forward to as an adult, obviously. A friend of mine got very ill, and she told me she had months to live. And I had been her spiritual counselor and mentor for many years. And what she wanted to know from me was what was going to happen next for her. Where was she going? What was it going to be like? So we had many conversations about it. But we both left most of those conversations feeling unfulfilled and dissatisfied with whatever our conclusions were. And I started getting a little frustrated with it. She started getting a little frustrated with it. And one day we were having a discussion and she's like, I really need to know what's going to happen. And I just blurted out, what do you want to happen? And I said it kind of like that. And you know how you have those moments where you're like, wow, I wish I wouldn't have said that. Try to put those words back in because I felt like I had just been harsh and, you know, it sounded a little brutal to my ears.
1: Right.
0: But before I could apologize, she started off with a litany of things that she wished would be her afterlife. And I was like, start writing this down. Just the minute she started talking, and I was like, oh my gosh, this is something. And I was like, start writing this down. So we both started writing it down. And she passed about 2 months later. But in that time, she had written a complete afterlife. We did it together. And it felt divine. It felt sacred and guided. You know, which is how I always tell people, I'm like, hey, this is a really good book, but, you know, it was guided by all my guides, so I have to give them the credit. But it felt like a moment in time where you've hit upon something sacred and important, and you don't have time to think about why me, why am I getting this sacred information, why am I privy to this? All you have time to do with a terminally ill person is move forward with what they want. And so that's what we did. And from that, this book was born.
1: Do you find, Samantha, that most people are afraid of dying?
0: Absolutely. And since the book has come out, and I've been on social media a lot, even more than when I was writing the book, so many people have asked me, is this going to help me? Because for some people, this fear of death is crippling. It's called thanatophobia, and it's a real medical condition where people are so afraid of dying that they aren't living. Their whole, being is taken up with this absolute chilling fear of death. And I've had so many of them reach out to me, and I'm like, please, please read this book. Do what this book says. You need to take control of this, because if you're taking control of your afterlife, you're taking control of this life as well.
1: They're afraid of going to sleep. They think they're going to die in their sleep.
0: Absolutely. Absolutely. And I think, I mean, my heart just kind of broke when I was talking to all these people, because yes, we all have some, not all, but you know, most of us have some fear of death, and you know, that's healthy. That's what keeps us from stepping out in front of a bus or you know, falling off a cliff. You know, we have some sense of self-preservation, and so that's perfectly normal. But for these people, it's just like you said, George, they're literally afraid to go to sleep. And it's so interesting that you brought that up, because one of the women I was speaking with sleeps upright in a recliner and just kind of dozes, like she won't lay down because she has laying down as that vision of dying. She always said it's like laying in a casket. And so my hope is that people will really, you know, kind of get onto this and start living their lives. You know, we're talking about the afterlife, but I'm also like, okay, we need to get this packaged away and fixed so that you can be living this life as well.
1: That is fascinating. It truly is. And did you have two near-death experiences yourself?
0: I did.
1: What happened?
0: I had one as a child and one as an adult. And they were vastly different. So the first one, myself and my cousins, we were in Virginia Beach, which is kind of funny because my mom and I were there to visit the Edgar Casey Foundation.
1: Yeah.
0: And we had my aunt live there with her two kids. So anyway. We were visiting the beach, and, you know, the family was out there, and the three of us kids got on a raft, and just, we weren't really far out, but we got caught in sort of an undertow, and it turned the raft over, and we all went down.
1: Oh.
0: Well, my uncle had was a strong swimmer, had been, I don't think the SEALs were together that time, but whatever the pre-SEALs were, he was trained in that. And so he jumped in immediately, of course, and his two kids popped up to the surface, and he grabbed them, and somebody told me later that he literally pitched them to a bystander so he could go try to find me. So in that time...
1: And no life preserver, I assume, right?
0: Come on.
1: Yeah.
0: It's the 60s. Yeah, no. No life preserver. Now I won't even let my dog get in the water without a life jacket, but that's a whole nother story.
1: I don't blame
0: you. Right? So in the time that it took, because clearly I got rescued, in the time that it took, I went to what I believed was the bottom of the ocean, and everything was incredibly beautiful. There were all these fish of colors that I couldn't even imagine that I knew. It was like an underwater crystal paradise. I saw mermaids, and I saw fish that looked like they were talking to each other. And in the distance from this, I saw a crystal cave. And now let me just go back a bit and say, there's no fear here. I'm not fighting. I'm not drowning. None of that's happening.
1: You're at peace. You're at peace.
0: Absolute 100% peace. So I see this crystal cave, and I'm like, I am going to go see that. And the closer I got to it, in my little child's brain, I knew there was something in there that was just for me. And I wanted to know what it was. I wanted to see it. And so I started kind of swim walking to the cave. And just as I got there, I woke up on the beach, spewing up water, people freaking out. My mom, I hear my mom screaming in the background. I had really long hair, and my uncle said that's how he found me, because my hair floated to the top, and he just grabbed my hair and pulled me out of the ocean.
1: He saved
0: and
1: your life.
0: So
1: he did save your life.
0: He did save my life. Oh, 100%. 100%. I in later years, I felt so bad for him, because people kind of were like, oh, of course you got your kids first. And, I was like taking up for him. I was like, that's not how it happened. His kids just happened to bob up like little corks.
1: They were right there.
0: Apparently, I sank like a rock. Yeah. So, and I was like, besides the point, he went back and got me. That's the actual point.
1: How long were you under, Samantha? What do you think?
0: Okay, so interesting. It felt like 20 to 30 minutes.
1: Oh my God.
0: But I wasn't. It was probably less than 3 minutes. I mean, they did have to do CPR on me, so I guess technically I drowned.
1: And I'm sure you spit up water in your lungs and everything else, right?
0: Oh, yeah. It was, that part of it was no fun. And I, and sort of the funny part about it was I was so mad that I didn't get to see what was in the crystal cave. And I was like, I need to go back under. Can we go back under? And my uncle's like, you're not even going near the water. Are you crazy? but I was like, I need to see what that was. And it was so vivid. I'm 72 now. This happened, I think, when I was 10. And I can still close my eyes and see every part of it. Every single part of it. I can feel it. I can, because that was the other thing. It felt warm and, so comfortable, So, yeah, I was at 100% total peace.
1: And that was your first after-death experience. What about the second one?
0: The second one was a very different circumstance and story. I was in a domestically violent relationship, and my then husband he was physically abusing me, and he knocked me down on our bed, and I was screaming because I was screaming for help. And he put a pillow over my face.
1: Jeez.
0: And basically smothered me. I passed out. And at that time, this was a completely different experience. Still peaceful, though. even under those violent circumstances, the NDE was still very peaceful.
1: Did you know he was violent?
0: Well, I did. Well, this was very early on in our marriage. And I'm just going to say women should never put up with that now because you have somewhere to go. But there was nowhere to go.
1: You gave him the benefit of the doubt, didn't you?
0: I did. And then I didn't. Plus, my dad was like, nope.
1: So what did he do? He suffocated you or what?
0: He did. He suffocated me. I started going through kind of the quintessential look that one thinks about a tunnel. Only I was floating in the tunnel, on my back. I was just floating along, and all along the tunnel were faces, no bodies, just faces of people I knew that had passed away. And they were talking and saying something to me. I couldn't hear it, but in my mind, they were comforting me and telling me it was okay, that everything was going to be fine. And, you know, the words of encouragement. And so I got to a part of the tunnel and I saw some people that I knew, but I hadn't known very well, schoolmates. A waitress from a place we used to go when I was a kid. But it was the same thing. They were just encouraging me. Well, I was like, huh, but okay, everything's still peaceful. And then he pulled the pillow off of me and slapped me across the face to wake me up.
1: Jeez, we're going to come back and take more discussions with you in just a moment, Samantha. Samantha Corfield with us. We're talking about create your own afterlife, take control of your life after death.
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2: NBC News Radio, I'm Scott Carr. President Trump's announced a large investment in national security as the U.S. continues new strikes on Iran. Trump touted a $10 billion investment in Pennsylvania's defense industrial base, speaking at a Pennsylvania Defense and Innovation Summit. The foreign ministry in Mexico has now formally asked U.S. prosecutors to investigate the deaths of Mexican migrants who've died in ICE custody. That request coming after the recent death of Mexican national Lorenzo Araujo, fatally shot by an ICE agent during a July 7th raid in Houston. At least 17 Mexican nationals have died during immigration enforcement operations during President Trump's second term. Life-threatening flash floods are hitting Texas's Hill Country and Big Bend regions. A level 4 out of 4 flash flood risk has been issued for the southern part of Texas Hill Country by NOAA. More than 2 million people are under the threat. Scott Carr, NBC News Radio.
0: Here's your updated WIBW forecast from the Certified Transmission Weather Center.
3: Clear skies tonight with lows around 71. Northeast winds around 5 miles an hour. Slight chance for storms. Tomorrow, highs around 91. Mainly sunny skies. Mainly clear sky tomorrow night. Lows dip down to about 73. Lots of sunshine and dry Friday and Saturday. Low 90s Friday, mid 90s by Saturday. I'm staff meteorologist Ray Miller. Currently 86.
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1: We're going to take your calls next hour with Samantha Corfield as we talk about the afterlife, so be ready for that. 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
1: And welcome back, George Norrie, along with Samantha Corfield, as we talk about the afterlife. Samantha, were you done talking about your second after-death experience?
9: I just want, there was a twist. I just want to share that with you really quickly. So after the whole thing was over, you know, months later, I couldn't stop thinking about the people that I saw that I only vaguely knew. And some of them were people I went to school with. Now, of course, you know, we're talking like 1973 here, no internet, no, you know, none of that. So I started digging through yearbooks and I was like, okay, that's who that was. And so I started piecing it together. And what I ended up doing was spending a bunch of time in the library. I don't know if the listeners are familiar with what is called a microfiche machine, but going through that thing, looking for obituaries. I was like, are these people dead or why would they be in my head? And I could only find seven of them, and every single one of them had passed away. Why they were there for me to this day is a mystery. I didn't know them that well.
1: Did they want to assist you or take you?
9: No, they were just encouraging. You know, in the whole experience, there were no hands. There was no, let's move you along. It was just me floating and kind of being like told, it's everything's going to be fine. Everything's okay. You're fine. Everything's okay. You know, that kind of thing. But I couldn't really hear them. That was what was happening in my head. But no, I don't. To this day, it's a real mystery to me. And I'll find out in the afterlife because I already have that as part of my afterlife plan to try to find those people and thank them for being there because, I mean, it was a comfort.
1: Samantha, what have you learned about the afterlife with all these exercises? What do you think it is?
9: So I don't think it's one thing. And I think that's what's important for people to know about the book. I tried as best as I could to write it for everyone. You know, no matter your religion or your spiritual belief or any of that kind of thing, I tried to make it so the book would go along with everyone's personal beliefs, that you could work with your within your personal beliefs and still work the system. And so I think that the afterlife is a very individual place. In my mind, it is. And in my mind, I guess it always was, because I can kind of remember as a child, you know, thinking about things like green fields and flowers and, you know, different things like that, that, you know, would be in quote unquote heaven. And so in the book, all the exercises are literally meant, and I've had people ask me, do I mean create your own afterlife as metaphorically or literally? And I mean it literally. I'm not making a metaphor here. But as I myself and others who have reported back to me started the exercises and figuring out what they really wanted in their afterlife and who they wanted, who they didn't want, they found it became very individualized for them too. And so I don't think there's a answer that fits all. I don't think it's a one size fits all. You know, I do believe that there are certain factors. You know, certain people believe that we'll go to a classroom and we'll learn, look at our lives. That kind of thing. And I'm certainly not counting that out in any way. But beyond that initial transformation, I think this is where the book is your friend because it is going to teach you how to get beyond just saying, well, I want to meet my Uncle Jeff again. Okay, great. Everybody wants to meet their relatives and friends. But then what? What are you going to do after that? And I think that's where it becomes really interesting and powerful for people to take control of it. So, sorry, that was a long answer to your short question. I don't think it's one size fits all.
1: How do you handle grief when it comes to all this?
9: Wow, this is such a big, big, big thing. So I was writing the book, and I certainly was looking at it as a way to help people deal with grief by planning the ones that they had lost, that they could see them again. And literally, what do you want to do with them again? Because, you know, once someone dies, they take that hope with them that we're going to do the things that we wanted to do, the vacations we wanted to take, the graduations we wanted to see. All that hope is just abruptly cut off from you. Well, by planning those things and planning what you will do when you see them, I believe it gives you your hope back. It did for me in the final edit of the book. I lost my 21-year-old grandson, and I was like, wow, okay, you better put your money where your mouth is with this book. And I started using some of the techniques to help me through the grieving of him and the things that he's only 21. So the things that we had planned to do or travel or things like that, those things at first are seemingly gone forever, not just for me, but that's true for everyone. You just think, well, that's over. But by working the exercises and planning the things that we were going to do and planning them in detail, was a real source of comfort for me. Now, did it get rid of all of my grief? No, I am still grieving my grandson. However, that hope that gets torn away, I have that hope back. And I feel like that's the biggest gift that the book could give people who are grieving. Give you your hope back that you will not just be reunited. It said there's so many religions and spiritual beliefs that we will be reunited with our loved ones. And that's amazing. I'm trying to take that further, though, so that you know that when you cross over and you do meet again, you have all these plans and things that you didn't get to do in this life, but you can do it in the next life.
1: How does your belief system function in the afterlife? What if you don't believe?
9: Don't believe in an afterlife?
1: Yes.
9: Well, I think that is a little bit difficult. If somebody does not believe there is an afterlife, and I know a few people that are like that, I think that that is a very personal choice for them. I would encourage them to read the book if they can. And, you know, people might not want to spend the money. Go get it from the library. Almost all the libraries are carrying Create Your Own Afterlife now. And I really would love for people to get their hands on this book one way or the other. But I would encourage them to at least give it a little look and decide, like, okay, maybe there's something to this. What if she's right? You know, because that's the thing. People are like, well, what if you're wrong, Sam? Well, what if I'm right? You know, it's like a question none of us can truly answer. But I also, there's a Cyril Kimball is an author, and he is an atheist. And he wrote a book about the afterlife and how an atheist might experience the afterlife. And his whole premise is built on electricity and energy and the fact that we are, you know, our souls are, you know, or whatever is in our body is pure energy, and that, you know, you can't destroy it. So he laid out 8 different ways that an atheist might experience the afterlife. So I found that pretty fascinating. But if you're 100% adamant that you do not believe in the afterlife, maybe this book just isn't for you. And I'm sad because I want you to have a great afterlife.
1: Did he, as an atheist, become a believer?
9: But he didn't become a believer in God, but he's a believer in the afterlife, which I think is an interesting premise to talk about for just a second. And, you know, that is the fact that we, many of us, you know, grow up in apocalyptic type religions, where we better be good, or we, you know, so we go to heaven, but if we're bad, we'll go to hell. You know, a very stereotypical, look at the afterlife that millions and millions of people have. And in Mr. Kimbrell's book, he did not believe in a one all-powerful God, but he thought there was something, just not the stereotypical God that so many, many millions of people believe in. But he believed there was something, and I think that's how he got to that point of going, wait a minute, so if I'm going to die, what part of me might stay on, the energy part, the, you know, the electrons and all of that. And that's where he drew his hypotheses from, about carrying on as a sort of an energy being.
1: What would you say about the afterlife, Samantha, that is exciting?
9: I think the most exciting thing, and I have a whole chapter in the book about being whatever you want to be. You're free. You're in charge of your own imagination. You have autonomy over what is going to happen to you next. And, you know, there's a chapter in the book that some people kind of figure is kind of far out, but be an angel, be an alien, have that experience, because, you know, people often live a mundane life. As a matter of fact, most of us live kind of a mundane life day to day, right? And they crave something else, but they don't know how to maybe achieve it in this life. Let's achieve it in the next life. Go be that thing. Go be that, you know, scientist, or, you know, run your own zoo, or fly around in a spaceship, you know, have an alien experience, be an angel. I mean, personally, one of my things that I want to experience is helping, people cross over. Once I'm on the other side, one of my experiences that I've written for myself is to be able to help people cross over. And especially people that didn't have a belief system, or people that were taken suddenly and maybe had never given a thought to what their afterlife was going to be. So that's one of my things, is I want to be there to greet them. So I think that suspending disbelief and expanding your mind so that you go, wait a minute, if I could be anything, what would I be? And it doesn't have to be one thing. The experience can be finite. You can be this thing, that thing, the other thing. And I think the power in writing it down is immeasurable, because there's power to that word to the page. And, you know, in helping us manifest things throughout magic and different things, you know, we're always writing down a petition. We're writing down our goal, kind of thing. There's power and magic in that. And so I think just so exciting to think about, you know, I'm going to be this thing, or just something crazy. I want to be an astronaut. Because why not? Why not plan for that? Why not plan for that?
1: What do you think the afterlife is all about, Samantha?
9: I think it's all about us. And what I mean by that is I mean all of us. I think that when we get to that state of beingness And we've lived this life, or maybe we've lived this life a few times, because I also account for reincarnation in the book as well.
10: Right.
9: People that believe in reincarnation. I think that the afterlife is this place where we are invited and encouraged to take our paintbrush and paint that afterlife in whatever colors you want it to be. I just think it's the most magnificent idea of our souls, our spirits, our chi, whatever you want to call it, freed from these fragile bodies. These bodies are fragile and finite. We're freed from that. And now somebody's going to hand us a set of colors and a paintbrush and, you know, whatever else we want, that we get to go out there and create and be and understand. And I do believe we will all have much more understanding of each other. Because once we shed these bodies, what are we fighting about? We don't have anything to fight about anymore. We don't have land to fight over. We don't have oil to fight over. We don't have skin color to fight over. We don't have any of that. And I think it will just be the most peaceful place for you to unleash all of your creativity.
1: What has been the reaction to your book?
9: Very good. Thank you for asking. I've had a lot of people contact me. A lot of people that are grieving have contacted me that they bought the book just for that. And it's changed their lives. I've had a couple of people put their videos up on TikTok and that, saying that this book really gave them hope again and changed their lives.
1: All right, so, we're going to come back in a moment, Samantha, and take phone calls with you in just a moment with Samantha Corfield talking about the afterlife.
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7: NBC News Radio, I'm Scott Carr. The U.S. has launched a second wave of strikes against Iran today. U.S. Central Command posts on X the strikes targeted Iranian military capabilities that were being used to threaten vessels trying to travel through the Strait of Hormuz. This after President Trump said he's not looking to negotiate with Iran right now. The House Homeland Security Committee is requesting a briefing with ICE next week. Republican Congressman from New York, Andrew Garbarino, chairs the committee. He tells The Hill his panel's already reached out to ICE for details on the status of its implementation of body camera requirements for officers. This after ICE officers fatally shot two individuals over the last week, though Garbarino notes the briefing will not touch on the shootings as they're under investigation by the FBI. President Trump is saying federal immigration agents are not ending traffic stops. This after ICE officials said it was suspending most stops after the two people were fatally shot by ICE agents in Maine and Texas. A heat wave's already affecting parts of the Northeast. Now officials say smoke from the Canadian wildfires are making that heat wave even worse in the New York metro area.
8: Health officials say it's expected to be worse Thursday as the smoke continues to make its way downstate to the lower Hudson Valley and New York City. Mayor Zoran Mamdani says cooling centers are up and running in all of the city's public libraries.
9: If you are feeling any effects from this, I would advise you to stay indoors.
10: I'm coughing more today than I usually do.
8: Some libraries are distributing N95 masks to those who want them, although some have said it's harder to breathe with masks on because of the heat. In New York, I'm Lisa Salvati.
7: The first day of confirmation hearings in the Senate for President Trump's former personal attorney, Todd Blanch, to become the next U.S. Attorney General has ended. Blanch faced tough questions from a Senate panel today on issues related to the so-called anti-weaponization fund and on the files connected to convicted sex offender Jeffrey Epstein. Scott Carr, NBC News Radio.
6: Here's your updated WIBW forecast from the Certified Transmission Weather Center.
11: Clear skies tonight with lows around 71. Northeast winds around 5 miles an hour. Slight chance for storms. Tomorrow, highs around 91. Mainly sunny skies. Mainly clear sky tomorrow night. Lows dip down to about 73. Lots of sunshine and dry Friday and Saturday. Low 90s Friday, mid 90s by Saturday. I'm Staff Meteorologist Ray Miller. Currently 86.
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1: And welcome back, George Norrie, along with Samantha Corfield, as we talk about the afterlife. Samantha, when we talked about grief, you were talking about losing your 21-year-old grandson. What if you can't handle grief? What if somebody just can't handle it? What do they do?
4: That is exactly, I've actually been sending out copies of the book to people that are just absolutely in a place where they just don't think they can go on. And, you know, to try to give them that hope that let's try it, right? Let's try to see that this is not the end, that you will see that person again. And the majority of people believe that they will see the person again, but it's hard in your living life to be without that person. And I feel like the very act of doing some of these exercises and meditations and journalings within the book are helpful to ground you. You know, because when we're in the throes of deep grief, we are not grounded. We're just everywhere. And I think that, you know, to me, doing this, and for me, myself, and some other people that have talked to me since the book has been out, it really helped to ground them by doing these exercises, because it let them get back to thinking about the future with their loved one rather than the past, because that's where we all go.
1: If somebody is listening to this program right now and they're

0: terminal, what do you recommend they go? Yeah. They do?
1: So I actually have a part of the book about if you've already started your sacred journey toward the afterlife. I have a part of the book where you can actually do an abbreviated version. And there's all of the exercises and everything. And there's also a part in the book for caregivers, who may be in a position, to help their loved one, see that, you know, because people be like, well, I want to see Uncle John again. And the caregiver just very subtly can say, well, what will you and Uncle John do? And will you go fishing? Because you used to love fishing. And, you know, they can kind of engage in a conversation that is embedding at least some of these concepts for the person. So that is the thing about with the terminal illness, like with my friend that, you know, she was terminal and we had to kind of work fast. But if you're well enough to read and that, I would recommend just going straight to the part in the back, for it basically says for those with limited time. And if any listeners are out there that are on this sacred journey, God bless you, or whatever deity bless you. And, you know, I wish you all the best, and I wish you just the best, amazing, colorful, beautiful afterlife.
0: You work with people, you train them to become good ghosts, right?
1: I do.
0: How does that work?
1: Ha ha. Well, so you think about it, George. We are, there's tons of books out there, and I know you've had tons of people on the show, that we know how to hunt the ghost. We know how to talk to the ghost. We know how to use our machines, to work with the ghosts that are here. But nobody is teaching us how to be that ghost. And I think it's very important that if you want that to be part of your afterlife, like you want to still be able to communicate with your loved ones, you want to be able to help them. How many times have so many of us said, man, I wish mom was here right now. She would know what to do. And so from that other point of view of you being the ghost, it's important to know things like, what would your family really want? What are your friends' religious beliefs or spiritual beliefs? Because you don't want to be manifesting things that are clearly either taboo in their religion or things that you know is going to scare them, type of thing. So, you know, some people may prefer that a song comes on the radio and they're like, that's mom, you know, or a cool breeze and a hummingbird. That'll be me. That'll be, that's Nana. You know, so it's important to prepare to be able to help those that you want to help and to also, be there if called upon. And I think that's one of the most important things, because I don't want to be frustrated to hear my family, you know, going, oh, if Sam was here, she'd know what to do. Sam, can you give us a sign? Sam, can you send us, you know, guidance? And I'm totally ill-equipped to do so. So I think training to learn how you can listen for your loved ones on the other side, how you can impact their lives without being intrusive, and how you can know what part of communication is okay with them. I think that is just such a really important thing. And, you know, a lot of it has down to having a conversation if your family is like that, which mine is. But if your family isn't like that, there's more subtle ways, you know, to kind of bring up the conversation. Well, wow, what, you know, you saw a ghost, or you could talk to somebody on the other side. How would you do that? What would you want to hear back? So I think planning for it is, it just makes logical sense to me.
0: Text and tweets. What do you have for Samantha, Tom?
2: Hey, Samantha. this kind of ties in with what you were just saying, but Josie from New York wants to know, if you see like an animal or a teacup or something, how do you know if it's a sign from your loved one that they're around you or if it's just your imagination?
1: Hi, Josie. Thanks for the question. I don't ever think it's your imagination. And I think that is that kind of like when I was talking earlier about how I was never told things were my imagination. Most people were. And so we grow up and that becomes very much instilled in us. But listening and trust what you feel, and especially what you feel immediately. Like if you see something, hear something, and you're like, whoa, that just reminds me so much of my mom or my dad or whatever, go with that first feeling and try to hold on to that feeling a little bit. And if, say, it's an object, like you just mentioned, like a teacup, if you can kind of hold on to that feeling and try to look a little more deeply into it and see what you feel inside. Yes, I know. I'm the first one to say we can all fool ourselves. I get that. But I feel like the more you practice it and the more you trust yourself, the more it will become clear to you. Try it. Really, really try, you know, believing it at first. You know, just on that first blush, try to believe it and then try to look more deeply.
0: Let's go to some of the phones. Let's go to Richard in Missouri to get us started. Go ahead, Richard.
3: Yes, hello. My wife recently died in Denver, and I just, it's so hard and impossible to keep going on in life and want to know what, what you may be, hearing, about, Rachel, and also if she's going to come back to life again.
0: Well, you're not a medium, Samantha, but what advice could you give Richard?
1: I'm so sorry, Richard. I lost a husband 20 years ago, and yeah. So you are actually the best person to communicate with Rachel. You don't need me, and you don't need a medium. What you do need is opening your mind and your heart and accepting the fact that you can still communicate with her. And I know you're in a spot right now where the most horrific thing has happened to you, and listening to me tell you to try hard and be that person that communicates might not resonate with you right now. But Richard, listen, you can communicate with her. She's still going to be close to you and she's going to be worried about you. Try talking to her just as if she were there. And then be that still, quiet person that listens. And when you believe that you're getting the message from her, don't turn that off. Don't go, oh, I'm just imagining this, or I'm just hearing what I want to hear. No, lean into it. And you communicate. And again, Richard, I'm so sorry for your loss.
0: Samantha, I've always wondered if under reincarnation, if a soul reincarnates, is it gone? And have you lost the ability to communicate with the other person?
1: So, no. And the school of thought behind this has some science behind it that we probably don't have time to get into. But the soul or the chi or the energy, spirit, whatever, has aspects to it and it has different parts to it. For instance, you know, there's a line of thought that a small piece of us will return to the great cosmic consciousness, and that will stay there. And that's just a small piece. A piece may stay behind for your loved ones. And then another piece goes on to live that afterlife we're talking about. So back to reincarnation. Which, by the way, I feel like you can choose your reincarnation. And I have that. If you believe in reincarnation, I have that to be in your afterlife plan. To plan for that. What do you want to be when you come back? You know, and see if you can decide that for yourself. And I think that's something that I think is just really important to get out there, George, about this book. This book is about the reader. It's not about me. The book's about the reader and what I want for the reader is to step out of the realm of your body and feel that greatness that we all are. We are all great and wonderful and big. We're all big spirits. And so don't let yourself be limited by your body. And choose your own reincarnation.
0: How difficult was it to write the book?
1: It really wasn't difficult. And I don't chalk that up to me. I chalk that up to the guides that I felt were guiding me through this book. Because I would sit down and I would just write 2 or 3 hours just typing furiously away. And I wouldn't even know that amount of time had passed. And my husband would be like, do you want like a sandwich or something over there? Because I didn't feel that time passing. And I would go back and I would read some things. And it sounds silly to say, I'm like, oh, that's good. That's really good. I like that. But it just felt so guided. It got a little more difficult after my grandson Preston died. I'm not going to lie, because that was, you know, in the middle of it. It did get more difficult then, but still, it came out easy, which I know is such a blessing to me.
0: Can I ask how he passed, or is that too personal for you?
1: No, you can, because I would like people that are listening to know. He died from complications of being an alcoholic since he was 14, and many family things went on, and rehabs, and you know, all the things. And in the end, we couldn't save him. We couldn't save him. And I would encourage everyone to please, if you have a problem, try to get help. And if you have a family member that is addicted to alcohol, please know that you cannot make them stop drinking. Only they can make themselves stop drinking. You can help them, but you're not responsible. Because after Preston died, there were a few of us that were like, wow, we should have tried harder. We should have did more. And, you know, like my own husband was like, honey, there's nothing more you could do. So know that you are not responsible for your alcoholic. And as harsh as that sounds, but if you can try to get them help and encourage them and support them, please do.
0: Let's go to Nancy in Demi, New Mexico. Welcome to the program. Oh. Hi, Nancy. Go ahead.
4: Oh, thank you. I'm enjoying the show, and I am very much a reincarnationist. And I think my mother read a lot of Jane Roberts Seth books, and I was taught, you know, from an early age that we travel in study groups. So I remember you were saying that you weren't quite sure about people that you saw in your second near-death experience. And to me, that was like the half a dozen people that you knew but you weren't really in with them was probably part of your study group that you incarnated with. And they were there to greet you, but you didn't really interact a lot in this lifetime. But they're probably part of your group. I think that's why a lot of times in families, people like go in clumps, because we're all kind of traveling back and forth together.
0: What's your assessment of that, Samantha?
1: Oh, and thank you, Nancy. That's such a great insight. And you're in Deming. You're right down the road. I'm in beautiful downtown Los Lunas. So I think it's such an interesting concept that Nancy brings up. And I agree that is a possibility of traveling in the groups. And I think that also helps along with, like, sometimes you just meet someone and you just immediately click, you know, like everything is great. Just, and you're like, wow, we've known each other a year. It seems like 30 years. And I think that kind of goes along with what Nancy was saying of being in that group of people. And, you know, conversely, sometimes we meet a person, we're like, oh, no, I don't want to be around you. And I feel like that was probably a choice that was made some time ago, you know, for whatever happened to that. But that's a great point, Nancy. Thank you.
0: Should people plan their movement to the afterlife?
1: Absolutely. And, you know, if you mean should we be planning when, I don't know about that. I think that's kind of the point of the book is to help you live, just help you live a good life and not have to worry about the next life because you're going to have it all planned out. But, and also, like my husband says, well, I don't want to know everything. I want some surprises. I'm like, well, write that in your plan. Right? That you don't want to plan every single moment of your afterlife. There can be these wonderful times when you're like, hey, I would love to have a wonderful surprise. Something wonderful happened in the afterlife. I think that's a great plan in and of itself. But I really hope that everybody can take a hold of this concept and know that sometimes we don't have control over what happens in our life right now. You know, there's, of course, many marginalized groups, disenfranchised groups. And I especially want to reach out to them and let them know that they do have the autonomy to plan this next life without some of the burdens that they're carrying right now. And I've had a couple of people in some marginalized groups reach out to me and tell me that once they started doing that, they felt so much better in this life.
0: Samantha, we'll come back in a moment and take final calls with you. Samantha Corfield with us. Create your own afterlife.
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2: NBC News Radio, I'm Scott Carr. President Trump's announced a large investment in national security as the U.S. continues new strikes on Iran. Trump touted a $10 billion investment in Pennsylvania's defense industrial base, speaking at a Pennsylvania Defense and Innovation Summit. The foreign ministry in Mexico has now formally asked U.S. prosecutors to investigate the deaths of Mexican migrants who've died in ICE custody. That request coming after the recent death of Mexican national Lorenzo Araujo, fatally shot by an ICE agent during a July 7th raid in Houston. At least 17 Mexican nationals have died during immigration enforcement operations during President Trump's second term. Life-threatening flash floods are hitting Texas's Hill Country and Big Bend regions. A level 4 out of 4 flash flood risk's been issued for the southern part of Texas Hill Country by NOAA. More than 2 million people are under the threat. Scott Carr, NBC News Radio.
0: Here's your updated WIBW forecast from the Certified Transmission Weather Center.
3: Clear skies tonight with lows around 71. Northeast winds around 5 miles an hour. Slight chance for storms. Tomorrow, highs around 91. Mainly sunny skies. Mainly clear sky tomorrow night. Lows dip down to about 73. Lots of sunshine and dry Friday and Saturday. Low 90s Friday, mid 90s by Saturday. I'm Staff Meteorologist Ray Miller. Currently 86.
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1: And welcome back. George Norrie with you along with Samantha Corfield. Our final segment here. Her website is linked up at coasttocoastam.com, by the way. Samantha, in my introduction to you, we talked about you being an occultist. How did that happen?
7: Well, back to that childhood story, right? And

0: And the other thing that happened, not the domestic violence husband, but a previous husband that has passed away now, he was very much a spiritualist and a cultist. He was older than me, and so he has so much more experience than me. And he had all the books, which I still have all the books. And so I was just introduced to this gift of having a library. My beliefs, you know, my belief in everything was already there. And when I say my belief in everything, I'm just open to everyone's beliefs. Like, I don't like to step on other people's beliefs. And so being a spiritualist or an occultist or any of those things just came very naturally to me. And my degree is in religion, is in theology and world religion. So in studying world religion, you get a lot of occult things. You know, there are things very, very different than what some of us, you know, might believe. So yeah, it was, I've been blessed. It was such a natural, thing to go from my childhood into my young adulthood, and be lucky enough to be with someone that, could help me and guide me and show me the right way of things. Because, you know, sometimes, especially now, it can get dangerous out there, with who you're dealing with.
1: Sure.
0: And so then, it was great because, you know, you were one-on-one with people. You got to know them. So, yeah, it's been an amazing journey.
1: Are you particularly spiritual?
0: Oh, very much so. Very much so. In so many ways, because the more I've learned and the more that I have studied things, I feel like the more it has opened me up to possibilities. You know, you read some fantastical things in occult books, but I think if you put the disbelief aside long enough to at least learn it, you know, to at least absorb some of it, then sometimes it doesn't seem so fantastical, after that. So yes, very much so.
1: Back to the phones we go. Let's go to Walter in Pennsylvania. Welcome to the show. Hey, Walter.
2: Hey, George. Hey, great show.
1: Thank you, sir.
2: Great thing that's going on tonight. Samantha's very good. And I got a question about, can you create your afterlife by a dream you might have had that you like and you want to relive that in the afterlife?
0: But I didn't quite catch all of that. George, are you able to repeat it?
1: Try it again, Walt.
2: Yeah. By creating an afterlife, can it be from a dream that you might have had that you want to relive it again?
0: Absolutely. Absolutely. And I have a whole section in the book about that, about dream magic and dreams of manifesting in the afterlife and also in this life. So there's that. But yeah, absolutely, Walter. I think dreams are powerful and I think they can be a beautiful thing. Write it down right away when you get up from it. You had this amazing dream, write it down. You know, because sometimes we just tend to lose track of that. But oh, 100%. I absolutely believe in that.
1: How important is manifestation?
0: Well, I think that it's everything, isn't it, though? I mean, you know, you think about us in our day-to-day lives. If we weren't manifesting in one way or another, what would we be doing? And so, you know, sometimes that word manifestation gets glamorized as to something that only some people can do. You know, only the elite spiritualist or the people that meditate for hours are the only people that can manifest things. That is absolutely not true. Each and every person listening right now can manifest their destiny, can manifest the things that they want to happen now and the things that they want to happen in their afterlife. Belief in yourself is number one, because there's a lot of people out there telling you to believe in them. You know, believe in them, and they'll show you the way to do these, you know, things. And I would encourage you to believe in yourself first. Most people have no idea how much power they have, you know, that they can tap into. So I try in the book because, you know, I had to cut the book about in half because the publishers were like, whoa. But I try to put something about that in Create Your Own Afterlife, because you're the boss and you manifest. You manifest for you.
1: Next up, let's go to Jeanette in Philadelphia. Welcome to the show. Hi, Jeanette.
3: Hey, yeah, George, thank you for taking my call.
1: Sure.
3: I've been listening to you. George, you know me. My brother died from Parkinson's, and my son died a year and a half ago, and my first son died 18 years ago. So listening to your information, I do get signs from my son, like bolts and nuts. I could go to my car outside, and there's a bolt and a nut. I come out of CVS, there's three nuts, one by my rear, one by my car, one by my front first tire, and I'm saying to myself, oh wow. And my brother, he gives me signs like the ring. I'll be outside doing something and the ring goes off. But I guess I'm confused about if they reincarnate, then they move on. So like my son has a new mom and dad, so how am I supposed to think that they're going to be there for me? I'm just kind of confused about that. You know, I feel like I'm walking with scars. I should have a book, I Walk with Scars. So it's just hard because I'm going through their stuff, giving away, throwing away, and keeping. So how do I continue?
1: Good question. Go ahead, Samantha.
0: I'm so sorry, Jeanette. I'm so, so sorry. So it's a, sometimes it's a tricky question to talk about reincarnation, but you have to remember that that part of your loved ones will always be that part to you. So try to look at it this way. You're many things. You're a mom, maybe a sister, an aunt, a school teacher, you coach kids soccer. So there's not just one piece to Jeanette. Jeanette is many things. And this is true of our spirits as well. That part of your loved one, that will always be your part of them. That will always be there for you. You know, people talk about ghosts being stuck in certain places. The rest of their spirit has already moved on. The personality part, quote unquote, personality, just because we need to call it something, that part is what can, you know, can potentially be stuck. But that part of them, Jeanette, is always yours. That's always in your heart. That's always there. And I just wanted to ask you, I don't know if you can ask her a question, but I just wonder if she picks up the nuts and bolts, because she should.
3: I keep all the bolts. I got them dated where I found them. I haven't had time to sit down and journey them. You know what I mean? But
0: yeah,
3: they are signs. But I just wish we had the ability to zoom over to them, say hello, give them a hug, and then gain the strength to continue, you know? Like so many people said,
0: yeah,
3: they can go over to the other dimension, you know? Why can't we just reunite with them and have that opportunity, you know? But
0: absolutely. And that is a difficult question because we're bound by our physical bodies. And they are not. And, you know, that's the thing of it. But also, if you happen to read the book, I talk a lot about dreams in there. And dreams are a really good way to try to connect with your loved ones that have passed away. It takes some practice. Like, it doesn't happen immediately. But there is dream work that you can do. And Jeanette, you know that they're always going to be there with you. you know, the reason I asked if you keep the nuts and bolts was because I kind of got a little message in my head that you should keep them. And so if that's a connection, by the way, if you have physical things that your loved one is leaving for you, that's a connection to them. Hold those things in your hand and try to, you know, send them a message and see what you get back in your head. It is work. It's not easy. I don't mean to make it sound easy. It is work, but you can do it. You know, your heart is broken. But that makes you open to receiving those messages.
1: Let's go to first-time caller Larry in Fort Wayne, Indiana. Hello, Larry. Go ahead.
4: Hey, good morning, George, Samantha. Good show this morning.
1: Thank you.
4: I had a friend of mine, a dear friend of mine, passed away recently, and he was big in reincarnation. We talked about it during his illness. He was a bird photographer for a living. He passed away about 3 weeks ago, and since then, I've hit a cardinal in my vehicle, and I've had a cardinal pass away by hitting my window at my house. I do attribute this to him in the afterlife, but I'm feeling like this is a very negative thing I'm seeing. Didn't know if you had experience with that, Samantha, or had any guidance to try to find the positivities of that.
0: So, there is something to this. He's not meaning it to be negative. What can happen sometimes, and especially if he was strong and had strong belief systems, I think that sometimes our spirits can get a little bit overeager and we start like just throwing signs at people that we love and go, look at me, I'm still here. So I would suggest that you try to talk with him and tell him you got the message, because the last thing he's going to want to do is kill birds, right? But I just think this is an over exuberant attempt to let you know that he's okay, that he's still around, and he still wants to have that friendship and still wants to try to give you guidance now that he's in a different position. And I know it's really horrifying with the dead bird things, but he'll get better at this. And you will see birds, but they won't be so tragically brought to your attention.
1: Samantha, what is better in the afterlife, a tragic death or a non-tragic death? Does it matter?
0: Well, there is some thought to the fact that a tragic death can put the spirit in this state of not knowing what happened. Whereas if you're sick for a long time, you die in your bed with your loved ones all around you, you've had time to prepare. And I would encourage people that have a loved one in their life that has passed away tragically and suddenly, that you spend time trying to communicate with them, to try to tell them that they've passed on, try to tell them everything's okay. And that we're still going to have our relationship. So I would think that, you know, if I had to choose, I would rather go prepared in an easy death. And the other thing about a tragic death is that it leaves our loved ones in this state of almost being unable to help you. So if you do have a tragic death in your life, which I hope every listener has not one tragic death in their life like that. But if you do, try as hard as you can to try to help them, because they probably need some guidance.
1: And what is true for sure, we're all going to go through it, aren't we?
0: We all. Nobody gets out alive, George.
1: All right, my friend. Keep in touch. Samantha Cornfield. Her website is linked up at coasttocoastam.com, and her book is called Create Your Own Afterlife. For Dan Galante, Tom Danheiser, Sue Trikas, Lex Lonehood, Sean Latasor, Alec Fernandez, Tim Banal, George Knapp, and Richard Serrett, I'm George Norrie, somewhere out there on Coast to Coast AM. We'll see you on our next edition. Until then, be safe, everyone.

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1: Hi, I'm Ryan Blaney, a third-generation race car driver, and we dedicate a lot of our time to going as fast as possible. My Grandpa Lou is the reason why my dad and I started racing, and I'm really proud to follow in his tracks. But when my grandpa was diagnosed with Alzheimer's, it was a very unexpected bump in the road for us. I've learned a lot on this journey with my Grandpa Lou, and the memories of my grandpa will always be with me. It's important to notice if older family members are acting differently, experiencing problems with their memory, or having trouble with routine tasks. Talking about Alzheimer's can be really tough, but if you notice something, have a conversation with your loved one. 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
3: NBC News Radio, I'm Scott Carr. The U.S. has launched a second wave of strikes against Iran today. U.S. Central Command posts on X the strikes targeted Iranian military capabilities that were being used to threaten vessels trying to travel through the Strait of Hormuz. This after President Trump said he's not looking to negotiate with Iran right now. The House Homeland Security Committee is requesting a briefing with ICE next week. Republican Congressman from New York, Andrew Garbarino, chairs the committee. He tells The Hill his panel's already reached out to ICE for details on the status of its implementation of body camera requirements for officers. This after ICE officers fatally shot two individuals over the last week, though Garbarino notes the briefing will not touch on the shootings as they're under investigation by the FBI. President Trump is saying federal immigration agents are not ending traffic stops. This after ICE officials said it was suspending most stops after the two people were fatally shot by ICE agents in Maine and Texas. A heat wave's already affecting parts of the Northeast. Now officials say smoke from the Canadian wildfires are making that heat wave even worse in the New York metro area.
4: Health officials say it's expected to be worse Thursday as the smoke continues to make its way downstate to the lower Hudson Valley and New York City. Mayor Zoran Mamdani says cooling centers are up and running in all of the city's public libraries.
5: If you are feeling any effects from this, I would advise you to stay indoors.
6: I'm coughing more today than I usually do.
4: Some libraries are distributing N95 masks to those who want them, although some have said it's harder to breathe with masks on because of the heat. In New York, I'm Lisa Salvati.
3: The first day of confirmation hearings in the Senate for President Trump's former personal attorney, Todd Blanche, to become the next U.S. Attorney General has ended. Blanche faced tough questions from a Senate panel today on issues related to the so-called anti-weaponization fund and on the files connected to convicted sex offender Jeffrey Epstein. Scott Carr, NBC News Radio.
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2: Here's your updated WIBW forecast from the Certified Transmission Weather Center.
12: Clear skies tonight with lows around 71. Northeast winds around 5 miles an hour. Slight chance for storms. Tomorrow, highs around 91. Mainly sunny skies. Mainly clear sky tomorrow night. Lows dip down to about 73. Lots of sunshine and dry Friday and Saturday. Low 90s Friday, mid 90s by Saturday. I'm Staff Meteorologist Ray Miller. Currently 86.
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14: Ramping up military pressure. Good morning, I'm Gordon Deal, along with Nicole Murray, on this Thursday, July 16th. Glad you could be with us. Here's what we have for you this hour.
15: For a fifth straight day, the U.S. struck sites in Iran, including areas around the capital for the first time.
14: The Midwest and Northeast can taste the smoke from wildfires in Canada. Meanwhile, it's flash flood warnings for parts of Texas.
15: Federal agencies are going after the birth tourism industry, motivated by a Supreme Court ruling. Hear what they're doing.
14: And understanding the cyclospora outbreak.
16: Typical sources is typically associated with raw produce, fruits and vegetables, berries, leafy vegetables, lettuce, herbs, things that be difficult to wash, and typically the source.

0: also fired into a ship that the U.S. accused of trying to break its naval blockade on Iranian ports. The Associated Press says strikes also reached into areas around Iran's capital of Tehran for the first time, a widening set of targets. Trump was asked when he might target Iranian infrastructure.
1: I don't like giving deadlines, but they pretty much know, they know the story. They better behave.
0: Iran retaliated with missile and drone fire targeting Bahrain, Jordan, and Kuwait before dawn and warned its attacks may escalate. Iran's Revolutionary Guard Corps said earlier today it struck a U.S. airbase in Jordan with ballistic missiles in response to what it described as an American attack near a children's cancer hospital in Iran. At his Senate confirmation hearing, Acting Attorney General Todd Blanche faced questions about his time with the Justice Department, including its handling of the Jeffrey Epstein files and a settlement that would exempt President Trump and his family from IRS audits of past taxes. Blanche addressed that settlement, which included a controversial $1.8 billion so-called anti-weaponization fund intended to compensate those who allege they were wrongly targeted under the Biden administration.
2: The settlement fund's just not moving forward. There's no modification. It's just, it never started. No money went from the Treasury to any other account. There's no commissioners. It's not moving forward.
0: Separately, Jay Clayton, Trump's pick to serve for Director of National Intelligence, faced repeated questions at his Senate confirmation hearing about whether Joe Biden won the 2020 election, with Clayton saying Biden was certified as president, but stopped short of saying he won legitimately. Trump, by the way, is scheduled to speak to the nation tonight about, quote, free and fair elections. Even if you can't see it, you can probably smell it. Wildfire smoke from Canada is drifting into the Northeast and Midwest, hurting the air quality during a summer heat wave. The Canadian government has reported more than 100 uncontrolled wildfires. New York City last night smelled of smoke, and the sky turned a faint orange from the wildfires. Officials gave out masks to curb smoke inhalation. New York Health Commissioner Dr. James McDonald.
3: I think it's important that if you don't have air conditioning, to see if you can get to a place with air conditioning. One of the things that's important to remember is sometimes if you don't have air conditioning, you open your windows maybe to let a breeze in. But when the weather's not good like this and the air quality isn't good, you don't want to keep your windows open.

0: who is tell your Alexa, Siri, or Google to play This Morning with Gordon Deal. 11 minutes now after the hour. 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
3: Here's your updated WIBW forecast from the Certified Transmission Weather Center.
4: Clear skies tonight with lows around 71. Northeast winds around 5 miles an hour. Slight chance for storms. Tomorrow, highs around 91. Mainly sunny skies. Mainly clear sky tomorrow night. Lows dip down to about 73. Lots of sunshine and dry Friday and Saturday. Low 90s Friday, mid 90s by Saturday. I'm Staff Meteorologist Ray Miller. Currently 86.
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6: Thanks for spending time with us. Welcome into Thursday. The Trump administration is ramping up enforcement against individuals who take part in birth tourism, which involves traveling to the United States for the sole purpose of having a baby on U.S. soil and automatically receiving U.S. citizenship for the child. It's a story by Anna Jarrettelli, Homeland Security reporter at the Washington Examiner. Anna, what's happening?
7: President Trump has directed federal law enforcement agencies to increasingly go after birth tourism, not just people who are coming into the country to have a baby just for the sake of being a U.S. citizen child, but the companies that facilitate it, that, you know, advertise overseas, smuggle people into the country, get those visas, and then, you know, facilitate them, give them places to stay and such while they're in the U.S.
6: Yeah, dive deeper on that. How does that actually work? When you're a foreigner and you want to have a baby in the U.S., you contact a firm, it costs, I would imagine, an arm and a leg.
7: There is something for everything nowadays. Yeah. So, you know, in 2019, there was a major case brought where they found, the Justice Department found, charged 19 people for their role in one such ring. And they found they brought in thousands of pregnant women, mainly from China, to Southern California so that they could give birth in the U.S. and have a child with U.S. citizenship. And these women paid between $15,000 and $50,000 each to live here. They would come in, you know, about 2 weeks before they were supposed to give birth. They were told to wear loose-fitting clothing, you know, so they don't set off, you know, attention while going through U.S. Customs. They'd have the baby. They were even told to fly to Hawaii and then to L.A. to go to Customs in Hawaii rather than L.A. because it'd be easier to get through. So, yeah, so it's very straightforward. It's just like coming over the border, but with a different end goal in mind.
6: Oh, my goodness. All right, so these federal agencies now, I mean, I presume not just standing there watching, trying to profile pregnant foreigners coming through an airport, right? I mean, how complex is this?
7: Yeah, you know, it's the same as someone who comes over the border illegally. There's that person who is committing the actual crime. Federal agencies are interested in that individual, but they're also interested in the criminal ring that's facilitating that person's travel. So they want the information on who's facilitating this and who are their bosses. Did the big ring looking at money laundering for all of these payments? A lot of times crypto is involved. All sorts of different things. Looking at if hospitals are getting a kickback, you know, certain. It's so many tentacles and everything.
6: We're speaking with Anna Jarrettelli, Homeland Security reporter at the Washington Examiner. The story is called Federal Immigration Agencies Go Full Throttle After Birth Tourism Industry. Are they making headway? Can we tell yet?
7: You know, they're just starting to. This is something that, you know, even before Trump took office, this is part of their mission. This is illegal to do, right? And so they've been looking into this for years, but they really, what the White House is doing is telling ICE and Customs and Border Protection, really focus on this. If you get a tip, if you learn something,

0: Oh, and you're busy doing other stuff, we want you to definitely focus on this. And that's on top of ICE's massive operation right now, continuing to arrest illegal immigrants and detain them and then remove them from the country. So it's a lot to ask for ICE and CBP, which is also helping ICE make arrests within the interior of the country.
1: Yeah, I would imagine just word getting out sometimes is a deterrent, no?
0: Yeah, it certainly can be, and that's what the Trump administration has wanted to do from day one. They're trying to push self deportations and people to follow the law because here are these really big, scary consequences that they threaten. You could be jailed by ICE indefinitely in detention, waiting to be deported. Those sorts of things. And so, we'll see if it makes a difference. But birth tourism isn't, not a big popular issue that, say, coming over the border is such an easier thing, I think, for people to visualize, for the average American to understand. And so it's kind of a hard issue for the White House to message on.
1: Thanks, Anna. Anna Giarratelli, Homeland Security Reporter at the Washington Examiner. 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
2: And now, the three big things you need to know. Number one.
3: The United States has intensified its strikes targeting Iran this morning, as American forces also fired at a ship the U.S. accused of trying to break its naval blockade on the Islamic Republic. Vice President J.D. Vance.
4: Americans do not, they're not game for long-term, open-ended regime change wars in the Middle East. They're okay with us using the military to accomplish discrete objectives. They're not okay with open-ended obligations.
3: Iran also launched attacks with missiles and drones targeting Bahrain, Jordan, and Kuwait, and warned its strikes may escalate.
2: Number two.
3: Acting Attorney General Todd Blanche has testified before the Senate Judiciary Committee as he seeks confirmation to secure his role on a permanent basis. Blanche said one of his top priorities is restoring public trust.
5: In recent years, we watched the Justice Department turned against many of you and a former president, and it damaged the public's faith in justice. We are fixing that.
3: Blanche faced questions regarding the handling of the Epstein files and a settlement that would exempt President Trump and his family from IRS audits.
2: Number three.
3: President Trump has overturned a suspension of ICE traffic stops that multiple law enforcement sources said had been implemented after fatal shootings in Texas and Maine over the last week. ICE agents had previously been instructed to immediately halt most vehicle stops, except in cases involving serious criminal targets. The Coast Guard said the search for three boaters missing after their vessel sank in the San Francisco Bay near Alcatraz Island has been suspended. Captain Jared Tosco.
6: Suspending an active search is one of the most difficult things we do as Coast Guard commanders. I don't take that responsibility lightly at all.
3: Tosco added that crews searched more than 950 square nautical miles. President Trump says he will discuss free and fair elections in his primetime address to the nation later today. Senate Majority Leader John Thune.
7: I don't know what he's going to say. Only thing I can tell you is we are focused on the 2026 election. At least I am, and I think most of my colleagues are.
3: Trump's address will start at 9 p.m. Eastern. The World Cup finals are set.
8: Messi driving in. Messi crossing by.
3: The call on Fox as Argentina's Lautaro Martinez scores the game-winning goal against England in the 92nd minute of the match. The final score, 2-1. Argentina now faces Spain in the finals on Sunday.
1: What a game. What a game it was. Thanks, Nicole. 23 minutes after the hour.
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1: Thanks for joining us. A growing number of universities are rolling out a new kind of financial aid pledge that could not be simpler. If your family earns less than 100 grand or so, tuition's free. Here's Dan Divise at USA Today. Dan, what are we seeing?
20: Yeah, there's a group of really kind of wealthy, not exclusive, but selective universities, the ones with the big endowments, you know, the Northwesterns of the world, the Columbias, the Johns Hopkins. And over the years, they've gotten more and more generous about aid, like, we pledge to meet your full demonstrated need, and there's these very complicated formulas to determine what they think that you're, how much you can come up with, basically, and what's fair. And I guess some of these schools have decided this is too complicated, and that families, suburban family, you know, more upper middle class families, are kind of suspicious about these aid pledges, like, well, you're just going to charge me a ton of money, I'm not buying this. Mm. So now they're saying, you know what? Let's make it simple. If your household earns less than, say, $200,000, you will not pay tuition at all. And that's pretty easy to understand.
1: Jeez. Why don't they just lower the price? Wouldn't that be even easier?
20: You know, there's some complicated consumer math here. I think part of the reason these schools charge these huge $80,000 tuitions is partly because it's perceived as a luxury premium product. So if they charged a lot less, maybe you'd start wondering if it was really a good product.
1: Wow.
20: I don't know quite if that's the case, or it might more be that there's a group of full-pay people who are very wealthy who pay that full price, and the school needs those people, right? They need to have some people paying the $100,000 full cost, but most of us don't pay anywhere near that amount, and I need to make that abundantly clear.
1: Wow. We're speaking with Dan Dibizet, money reporter at USA Today. The story is called These Colleges Offer Free Tuition to Families Earning Up to $200,000. And this is not a new concept, right? This has been around. More schools may be jumping on board now.
20: Yeah. I was covering higher education as a beat 15, 18 years ago. And at that time, there was all these selective big-name national universities and liberal arts schools that were pledging to meet full need, as they defined it, and then saying, we won't make you borrow money. We'll meet your demonstrated need without loans, which was a big thing. These are schools that have billion, multi-billion dollar endowments, so they can afford that, right?
1: Mm-hmm.
20: And then gradually, over the last, I would say, couple of years, a large group of them, I wrote about Emory in Atlanta, Notre Dame in Indiana, Johns Hopkins, gosh, Carnegie Mellon, Tufts, Penn, UChicago, all of them, and a whole bunch more, Yale, you know, the Harvards and such, yeah. I think is maybe also doing it. They now have this really simple thing where if you're earning, say, I'm just going to pin a number up to 200,000, there's no tuition, so you might have to pay the living expenses, but not tuition, which is like a $70,000 or $80,000 discount.
1: Whew,
20: and then if you're earning maybe 100,000 or 150,000, you might pay zero. I quoted a kid from the middle of the country who's going to attend Emory, and the Emory rule is if your family earns 200,000 or less, they'll you pay no tuition. But they gave him a full ride. His he lives with his mother. She earns probably less than that. He's paying nothing.
1: Thanks, Dan. Dan Dibizet, money reporter at USA Today. 30 minutes after the hour on This Morning, America's First News.
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24: NBC News Radio, I'm Scott Carr. President Trump's announced a large investment in national security as the U.S. continues new strikes on Iran. Trump touted a $10 billion investment in Pennsylvania's defense industrial base, speaking at a Pennsylvania Defense and Innovation Summit. The foreign ministry in Mexico has now formally asked U.S. prosecutors to investigate the deaths of Mexican migrants who've died in ICE custody. That request coming after the recent death of Mexican national Lorenzo Araujo, fatally shot by an ICE agent during a July 7th raid in Houston. At least 17 Mexican nationals have died during immigration enforcement operations during President Trump's second term. Life-threatening flash floods are hitting Texas's Hill Country and Big Bend regions. A level 4 out of 4 flash flood risk's been issued for the southern part of Texas Hill Country by NOAA. More than 2 million people are under the threat. Scott Carr, NBC News Radio.
2: Here's your updated WIBW forecast from the Certified Transmission Weather Center.
25: Clear skies tonight with lows around 71. Northeast winds around 5 miles an hour. Slight chance for storms. Tomorrow, highs around 91. Mainly sunny skies. Mainly clear sky tomorrow night. Lows dip down to about 73. Lots of sunshine and dry Friday and Saturday. Low 90s Friday, mid 90s by Saturday. I'm Staff Meteorologist Ray Miller. Currently 86.
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1: Thanks for spending time with us. Welcome into Thursday, July 16. Gordon Deal with Nicole Murray. Some of our top stories and headlines. The U.S. hits Iranian sites for the fifth straight day, including areas closer to Tehran for the first time. Canadian and Great Lakes wildfires sending smoke across the Midwest and Northeast. Flash flooding concerns west of San Antonio after another day of pounding rain across Texas. Trump administration plans a new 25% tariff on Brazil, accusing it of unfair trade practices. Stocks were slightly higher. Oil is slightly lower this morning. Argentina versus Spain for the World Cup final on Sunday. And the best cities for first-time homebuyers. That list in about 15 minutes. State health departments across the country say thousands of people have been sickened with a gastrointestinal illness called cyclosporiasis, a foodborne infection marked by intense watery diarrhea. A deeper dive on it from Dr. Wesley Long, medical director of microbiology at Houston Methodist Hospital. Doctor, what is it?
28: Cyclospora is a parasitic disease. It's a human parasite that infects the gastrointestinal tract. It only infects humans. And it is spread in the feces or in poop. And after it leaves the body, if that then contaminates a water source or food, produce, for instance, that then is not cooked and is then ingested by another individual, they can become infected.
1: Jeez. Typical sources are what?
28: So typical sources are, again, it's typically associated with raw produce. Fruits and vegetables, berries, leafy vegetables, lettuce, herbs, things that be difficult to wash, and typically the sort, again, it's, you know, comes from infected human feces. Typically it's a contaminated water source that winds up contaminating produce in the field, which is then harvested, or contaminating it somewhere along the line during processing.
1: Wow. All right, so have we seen it before?
28: Yes, so we see cyclospora typically these sort of in these outbreak-like forms, usually over the summer months. So sort of May to August is the cyclospora season, and so we do see it every summer. All of that having been said, this is on track to be probably the worst cyclospora outbreak that we've tracked in the United States.
1: Jeez, any reason why for that?
28: At this point, I think it's still unclear. The source is still not known. One of the things about cyclospora is it's, you know, traditional old microscopic stool testing methods were not very good at detecting it. So over the years and more recently, we've developed more high-tech methods of detecting it. These PCR tests, people may remember from COVID, mm-hmm. You know, the PCR tests being very sensitive. We now have PCR tests for diarrhea illnesses that include cyclospora, some of them, and so it's really enhanced our ability to detect these outbreaks. And then so now we're probably, although it's probably been with us for decades, you know, causing illness, this is sort of now we're much better able to detect it.
1: Well, we're speaking with Dr. Wesley Long, Medical Director of Microbiology at Houston Methodist Hospital, and we're talking about Cyclospora, this parasite causing what really just, I guess, kind of one of the worst diarrhea imaginable, I guess. Are there other symptoms here?
28: So the primary symptom is this, you know, sort of watery, very vigorous diarrhea, and then, you know, associated with that, bloating and cramping, you know, abdominal discomfort, nausea. It's generally not associated with vomiting. The other sort of characteristic is that the diarrhea can last for several days. Then in some cases, it will improve for a couple of days, and then it will come back. And so there can have this relapse pattern where it comes and goes without treatment, may come and go for weeks. And luckily, there are treatments available, but that's sort of the other characteristic. And many food poisonings you sort of get, and it's over in 24, 48 hours.
1: Yeah.
28: Cyclospora can persist.
1: Jeez. All right, so talk about those treatments then. Are they prescription type things?
28: They're prescription antibiotics. Cyclospora is unique in that there are antibiotics that will treat it. They're very common antibiotics that are available from your physician. They do require a prescription, but these are all antibiotics that would be available in generic and are fairly affordable. And so if you do have a diarrhea, a watery diarrhea that's persisting for, you know, 3-4 days, or, you know, in this relapsing pattern, you probably want to reach out to your physician, healthcare provider, and see about getting treated.
1: Can it be deadly?
28: In general, no. Certainly people who are at high risk, people who are immune compromised or immune suppressed, definitely should talk to their physicians anytime they get, you know, an illness. But thus far in the U.S., it hasn't been associated with any deaths. It's pretty unusual for it to be fatal. It's just generally pretty uncomfortable, and you have to keep up with, you know, stay hydrated and those sorts of things. But it's not commonly associated with a fatality.
1: All right. Best ways to protect yourself here are what, doctor?
28: Really, the best ways to protect yourself are to thoroughly wash any vegetable, any raw produce that you buy. Anything you cook, any fruit or produce that you cook will be fine. But any produce that you buy, you want to wash thoroughly. Cyclospora is resistant to chlorine-based sanitizers, so even if things say they're pre-washed, you probably still want to wash them. Washing is more effective for some things than others.
1: Thanks, doctor. Dr. Wesley Long, Medical Director of Microbiology at Houston Methodist. It is 20 minutes now in front of the hour. On This Morning, America's First News. Coming up next, the license plate raising eyebrows at a retirement community in Florida.
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1: Hey, glad you're with us. Welcome into Friday Eve. It is time now for the mic drop with this morning's Mike Gavin.
18: Good morning. Well, we know that pole dancing has gone in recent years from something you'd see out in a certain type of club to something you might see in your own home, as it's become a way for people to keep up their fitness and agility. If you choose to do this, however, you might want to have a professional put in that pole. This warning after a Houston woman flooded two apartments after an accident with hers. Asha Gilbert was filming her pole dancing practice earlier this month when the pole came loose and struck a fire sprinkler. The video shows water spraying out of the sprinkler to flood her apartment and that of a neighbor. Asha said she'd only installed the pole 3 days earlier and never thought that she could hit a sprinkler with it. She said her furniture was ruined and she had to move to another unit due to the damage. Asha said her downstairs neighbor was understanding about the water damage, but she will not be pole dancing at home anymore.
1: Wow. Not enough tension, I guess, ratcheted, yeah. For the pole between the floor and ceiling, I guess,
18: yeah,
1: is how that works.
18: Yeah, right? She only had it for a few days, so, you know, maybe she hadn't put in sort of like a full test.
1: You know,
18: sort of really, really put it through its paces, and the first time she did, slipped, hit the sprinkler, flooded the whole place.
1: What do you even do?
18: Yeah.
1: I don't know.
18: How do you explain that to your downstairs neighbor?
1: Yeah.
18: Like, about, like, how it happened. Like,
1: right.
18: Here's what happened. So I was pole dancing.
1: Yeah.
18: And then I hit my sprinkler, and now, like, all your furniture is ruined.
1: Right. I'm in my underwear or my pole dancing outfit.
18: Yes.
1: And this happened, and now you got to go knock on your neighbor's door.
18: Right.
1: Oops.
18: Yeah. And she said they were understanding. I mean, if I'm that neighbor, I'm not very understanding. I mean, I don't care how it happened. That's up to her, but I'm not understanding. If she somehow made that happen, I'm not understanding.
1: I would think she might have to move out, too, with the downstairs neighbor.
18: Yeah.
1: Find a new place to live for a few days.
18: It sounds like it. The water damage is the worst.
1: What a mess.
18: It doesn't get worse than that. And a 76-year-old Florida woman is not happy about her new license plate. Pompano Beach resident Nancy Delostrito said the license plate quickly became the talk of her retirement community after she received it in the mail. And here's why. The plate contains six characters. The letters SQZ are on the left side, which could be read as an abbreviation for squeeze. The right side of the plate reads A55, with the license plate's font making the A55 look a lot like ASS.
1: Mm.
18: Nancy said her first impulse was to demand a new plate, but her sons and friends have encouraged her to keep it. That also seems to be the consensus on social media, where commenters can't stop laughing and telling Nancy to proudly drive around with that plate. A Broward County office manager said any license plates deemed to be offensive can be exchanged for free.
1: Yeah.
18: But it sounds like she might be holding on to it.
1: Hey, Nancy. That's like the treatment she gets around the retiring community.
18: Yeah, yeah. I know people, several people of this age in my life who would just love this.
1: Yeah.
18: Think this is the greatest thing that's ever happened.
1: Right. Driving around on her golf cart.
18: Yes.
1: You know, visiting different homes, saying hi to neighbors. Hey, what's up, Nancy? Nice plate you got there.
18: Yeah, yeah.
1: Oh, man. That's funny.
18: Good times in Pompano Beach.
1: Good on the kids, by the way, for encouraging her to keep it.
18: Right? Yes.
1: Have a little fun.
18: Exactly. Come on, Mom. Live a little.
1: Thanks, Mike. 13 minutes now in front of the hour. On This Morning, America's First News.
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1: 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With just 21% of home purchases last year made by first-time buyers compared to the historical average of 40%, the personal finance company WalletHub released a report on the best cities for first-time home buyers to identify where people stand to save the most money and enjoy the best living conditions. WalletHub took the pulse of real estate in 300 cities using 22 key metrics, including housing affordability, real estate taxes, and crime. It found that Palm Bay, Florida, on the ocean, is the best city for first-time home buyers. It's among the leading cities in the country when it comes to active home listings per capita and new building permits per capita. Palm Bay is the fourth highest millennial home ownership rate and the fourth highest home appreciation rate in the country. Home buyers will also benefit from Palm Bay's low property crime rate. It's followed on the list by Surprise, Arizona, and Gilbert, Arizona. Yuma, Peoria, and Chandler were other Arizona cities in the top 10. 8 minutes now in front of the hour on This Morning. Once again, here's Nicole Murray.
0: And now, the three big things you need to know. Number one.
20: The United States has expanded strikes on Iranian targets this morning, hitting areas near the capital and farther north for the very first time. American forces also disabled a ship that allegedly tried to get through the blockade of Iranian ports. White House Deputy Press Secretary Anna Kelly on Fox News.
22: What the United States military is proving is the fact that we can attack anywhere at any time, and Iran can do absolutely nothing about it.
20: It is the fifth straight day Iran and the U.S. have traded attacks with hopes of controlling the Strait of Hormuz.
5: Number two.
20: Heavy smoke from wildfires have blanketed the Midwest and Northeast, harming air quality during a summer heat wave. State Health Commissioner Dr. James McDonald in New York.
6: One of the things people really need to be careful of, though, is like, do you really need to go outside today? You're going to be better off inside on days like today, and particularly tomorrow, where tomorrow might even be worse.
20: More than 100 wildfires are burning in Canada.

0: Number three.
1: Two people are in critical condition after shots were fired inside a Kroger supermarket outside Houston, Texas. Harris County Captain Juan Flores.
2: There's two individuals that have been shot. They both have been transported to local hospitals. They are going to be in critical condition. We're still waiting on the updates.
1: Investigators are looking into reports that one of the victims was the shooter. Dr. Erica Schwartz faced questions from senators on vaccines and running agencies independently during her confirmation hearing to be the next director of the CDC. Schwartz during the hearing.
3: If I'm confirmed as a CDC director, the nation's health and well-being will take primacy, and I will never compromise on that.
1: Schwartz, a former deputy surgeon general, was nominated by President Trump in April. Defense Secretary Pete Hegseth has announced that the Pentagon will require service members over the age of 30 to be screened for testosterone deficiency annually.
4: I'm authorizing a new screening program for testosterone deficiency for our service members, ensuring you have the right testosterone levels to operate at your absolute best.
1: Hegseth added that those under 30 can voluntarily choose to be tested as well. A discount is up for grabs if you're willing to work for it. A new proposal in New York would give shoppers a 10% discount for using self-checkout.
5: About time.
1: Yes, absolutely.
5: Doing the work.
1: Yeah, you have to scan it, and then sometimes the system freezes up, so you need the people to come over.
5: Yep.
1: It's a pain in the butt.
5: And I want back pay also.
1: Yes,
5: since I've been
1: absolutely.
5: Doing it in New Jersey now, at the CVS I go to, the Quick Check, and the grocery store. I want back pay from all of them.
1: Cha-ching!
5: Uh-huh. 6 minutes now in front of the hour.
6: The board recommends approving.
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Thanks for being with us. Following its win over England, defending champions Argentina secured their place in the World Cup final against European champion Spain, setting up a generational matchup between Lionel Messi and Lamine Yamal. Although Sunday's final in New Jersey marks the first time the 39-year-old Argentina veteran and the 19-year-old Spain winger will play against each other, Fox Sports says it's not their first actual meeting. Their history goes back nearly two decades when a 20-year-old Messi first crossed paths with an infant Yamal during a photo shoot. In late 2007, a charity raffle organized by a Spanish sports newspaper and the United Nations Children Fund, Yamal's family earned a spot in a photo shoot with players from FC Barcelona, including young Messi. Yamal's family just happened to win one of the raffle slots. A 20-year-old Messi growing into stardom was paired with the infant Lamine Yamal. For Nicole Murray and Mike Gavin, I'm Gordon Deal. 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
2: NBC News Radio, I'm Michael Kastner. President Trump will meet with new South Carolina Republican Senator Darlene Graham today at the White House. Graham was appointed to take over the seat of her brother, Senator Lindsey Graham, who died unexpectedly over the weekend. The Senate Judiciary Committee will continue hearing testimony today as it considers Todd Blanche's nomination to be the next U.S. Attorney General, Mark Mayfield, with more on his first day.
3: Senator John Cornyn of Texas pressed Todd Blanche on whether he will go after the makers of a commonly used abortion pill, which is being sent through the mail to women in states where the procedure is limited.
4: This ought to be a pretty easy call because women are hurt as a result of side effects.
3: Blanche called Trump the most pro-life president in history, saying that federal health leaders are taking a hard look at the pills, but he did not go into litigation strategy. Hearings continue today. I'm Mark Mayfield.
2: Life-threatening flash flooding is pounding parts of Texas. Governor Greg Abbott has declared a state of emergency across 59 counties.
5: We are dealing with and responding to a flood that is likely going to break records in Texas history. Our primary focus right now and throughout the remainder of this torrential rain is saving lives.
2: The National Guard and other state resources were activated ahead of the storms. Dozens of water rescues have been carried out in hard-hit Uvalde County alone. Global opinions of the United States are falling under President Trump's second term, according to a new Pew Research Center survey. Meanwhile, opinions of China and its president Xi Jinping are on the rise. In fact, China was seen more favorably than the U.S., Michael Kastner, NBC News Radio. At least 34 states are reporting cases of the foodborne illness cyclosporiasis. Health officials believe the illness comes from leafy greens like lettuce and spinach.
6: I mean, I'm trying to be conscious, but personally, I'm not that worried about it because I'm not going to stop eating berries and salad. Gotta eat something.
7: I mean, either you could stop eating or you could just take your chances.
8: I don't want to get explosive diarrhea.
2: Symptoms include diarrhea, some say explosive, loss of appetite and bloating. The illness does not typically spread from person to person, and symptoms typically start about 1 week after being exposed. The defending champions are back in the World Cup final. Scott Carr with the latest.
9: Lautaro Martinez scored a header in stoppage time to push Argentina past England 2-1 in the last semifinal matchup from Atlanta Wednesday. Enzo Fernandez had tied the score with a goal in the 85th minute. Lionel Messi's squad will now face Spain from New Jersey on Sunday in the finals. The English haven't made a World Cup final since 1966. They'll now square off against the French in a match for third place from Miami on Saturday. I'm Scott Carr.
2: BMW is adding a new warning to a recent recall. Daria Albinger with details.
10: This week, the German automaker announced it was recalling nearly 30,000 luxury plug-in cars due to a fire risk linked to the engine starter. Well, now the company is advising owners of affected models to park outside until their vehicles can be inspected or repaired. The affected models are listed on BMW's website. I'm Daria Albinger.
2: SpaceX is preparing to launch another test flight of its massive Starship rocket. It would be the 13th test for the spacecraft, which will be carrying next-generation Starlink satellites into orbit for the first time. Michael Kastner, NBC News Radio.
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0: some analysis incorporated. And also the senior market analyst with Bar Chart will be joining us, and a lot to digest as far as the markets are concerned. And we will do that with Darren Newsom coming up this morning on the Ag Issues program right here on 580 WIBW. But first, let's get an update on the forecast.
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2: I'm meteorologist Phil Chensko on the Kansas Agriculture Network. An upper-level ridge will continue to be in place over the central part of the country over the next several days, so we're expecting mainly dry conditions, with the exception of today into early tonight, mainly in eastern parts of Kansas, as we're still expecting some weak upper energy to build through this region, so just a few spotty showers and storms possible there through the early parts of tonight. Otherwise, expect some heat to gradually build throughout Kansas. For today, western Kansas, mostly sunny, highs head to the low 90s. Central Kansas, mostly sunny, highs in the upper 80s to low 90s. Northeast Kansas, plenty of sun, spotty afternoon showers and storms possible, highs in the upper 80s to near 90. Southeast Kansas, plenty of sun, a few showers and storms at times throughout the day, highs in the upper 80s to near 90. Tonight, western Kansas, mostly clear, lows fall into the low to mid 60s. Central Kansas, mostly clear, lows fall to the upper 60s to low 70s. Eastern Kansas, partly cloudy, few showers and storms still possible early, lows fall to the low 70s. Friday, an abundance of sunshine across the state, highs generally get into the low to mid 90s in most areas. Saturday, mostly sunny, highs in the mid 90s across Kansas. Sunday, more of the same, sunshine and highs in the mid to upper 90s across the state. Monday, no change to the forecast, sunshine with highs in the upper 90s with some lower 100s. And then for Tuesday, spotty late afternoon showers and storms are possible in western parts of the state, and highs generally getting into the 90s statewide. Some 100s are possible in south central parts of the state. 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
0: Right now in the capital city, a clear sky, 72 degrees at Billard Airport, and clear 71 degrees this morning at Forest Field. Winds fairly light across the region, as most temperatures upper 60s into the low 70s. And again, Darren Newsom with Darren Newsom Analysis will be our guest on the Ag Issues program this morning. It is our weekly market program here on 580 WIBW. And stay with us. We'll have more after this.
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8: Good day, everyone. I'm Greg Akagi. The Kansas wheat harvest has wrapped up in disappointing fashion in all sorts of different ways. Justin Gilpin, CEO of Kansas Wheat, says after a good start to the wheat crop after it was planted last fall was followed by all different weather scenarios that caused downturns in so many different ways. Now, Gilpin says, though, it just wasn't limited to Kansas, but across the High Plains.
9: Even as we're getting into South Dakota and Montana is going to be starting up combines here soon. You know, their hard red winter wheat crop is going to be down year on year as well for total hard red winter wheat production. But the Southern Plains, Kansas, had 196 versus 346 million bushels production a year ago. You know, that's a little over 40% decline in production. And Texas is about over 50% decline in production. And Oklahoma is similar to Kansas with over 40% decline in production, which puts that total hard red winter wheat production for the United States under 500 million bushels, which that hasn't happened since the 70s. And the total U.S. wheat production is going to be the lowest in nearly 60 years. So just a really challenging year that I think the market and the world is starting to pay attention to. And hopefully we can get this one behind us and get better prices and see what this fall brings us.
8: Those comments from Justin Gilpin, CEO of Kansas Wheat. And dairy farmers from across the country took their message to Capitol Hill this week, urging lawmakers to advance agriculture labor reform and other key dairy priorities. More than three dozen advocates participated in the National Milk Producers Federation's State Dairy Association Summit, holding about 50 meetings with members of Congress and their staffs. A top priority was the Securing the Agricultural Workforce Act, introduced by the House Ag Committee. This is the Kansas Ag Network.
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14: Good morning, everyone. I'm Spencer Dupuy, Feedlot Wise. Yesterday, some sales taking place. Kansas cattle trade saw a handful of sales at $240. The Colorado fed cattle saw no sales. Texas, Oklahoma, Panhandle cattle also saw no sales. No bids or offers. Nebraska cattle trade saw Wednesday live sales at $240, $8 lower than the prior week's weighted averages. And Wednesday dress sales between $377 and $380, $12 to $15 lower than the prior week's weighted averages. Cattle saw for the week, 324,000. That's 6,000 more than a week ago and 21,000 less than a year ago. Choice weights on the box beef, $2.67 lower, $371.28 on a round of 123 choice and select loads. Iowa, Minnesota cash markets on no market report. Iowa, Minnesota direct dog carcass markets on no market report with the Western

0: The Corn Belt cash market trading 84 cents higher, with base carcass prices at $100.70. Hog slaughter for the week, 1,408,000. That's 6,000 less than a week ago and 13,000 more than a year ago. Let's get a check of the Merck at yesterday's close. August live cattle finished down 130 at 230.12. October live cattle finished down 165 at 226 even. August feeders finished up 115 at 349.95. September feeders finished down 47 at 344.37. July lean hogs finished up 7 at 95.17. August lean hogs finished up 187 at 100.32. To the grains market we go. Kansas City wheat for September finished up 42 even at 720 even. December, Kansas City wheat finished up 40 and three quarters at 733 and a quarter. September, Chicago wheat finished up 32 and a half at 677 and a half. December, Chicago wheat finished up 32 and a quarter at 692 even. September, corn finished up 9 even at 447 and a half. March, corn finished up 8 and a half, 484 and a quarter. August soybeans finished up 9 and a half at 1202 and a quarter. And November soybeans finished up 10 and three quarters at 1201 and three quarters. That was a market recap for yesterday, Wednesday, July 15th, 2026. 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
2: SpaceX shares dropped below their IPO price of $135 yesterday, falling for a fourth straight day. Shares have been volatile since the Elon Musk rocket maker's historic June IPO. SpaceX quickly joined the NASDAQ 100 last week due to a rule change for newly public companies. TSMC recorded over 77% year-on-year profit jump and over 23% from the prior quarter. The company forecasts third quarter revenue between roughly $44 and $46 billion. TSMC also said it will invest an additional $100 billion in Arizona to meet strong customer demand. Asian semiconductor stocks tumbled this morning as a sell-off in U.S. chipmakers spilled into the region, with SK Hynix continuing to see massive volatility since its U.S. listing last week. Shares of SK Hynix dropped 11.5%. Meanwhile, domestic rival Samsung Electronics lowered by more than 8%. Futures are slightly lower. That's your money now.
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10: With today's Comstock Closing Market Report, I'm Brian Grady. Wheat futures surged mostly 30-plus cents amid geopolitical concerns in the Black Sea and Middle East. Corn and soybeans actively followed to the upside. Corn had little choice but to follow, with the SRW wheat corn spread jumping above $2, while talk of Chinese demand for U.S. soybeans circulated through the market today. Cattle markets failed to sustain early strength from corrective buying and finished lower, aside from front-month feeders, which closed higher. Hogs rallied sharply, with much of the strength coming after the July contract expired at noon Central Time. Russia and Ukraine intensified their battles in the Black and Azov Seas. Ukraine's main grain export hub around Odessa reported massive Russian drone and missile attacks for a fifth straight day, including damage to port infrastructure, causing some exporters to halt activities. Meanwhile, Ukrainian drones hit 20 Russian vessels in the Black Sea overnight. A barrage of Ukrainian attacks since the beginning of last week have already forced Russia to restrict shipping in the Sea of Azov. Combined, Russia and Ukraine account for around one-third of global wheat trade, along with other feed grains and oil seeds. The re-escalating conflict in the Middle East is adding to near-term supply concerns. While the Strait of Hormuz and Persian Gulf don't handle nearly as many grain shipments, they become an added concern with the heightened supply uncertainty in the Black Sea region. Forecasts for this week remain unchanged, with above-normal temperatures and very few rainfall chances across the Corn Belt. The mid-range forecast for July 20th through the end of the month offers relief with cooler temperatures and better rainfall chances across the Corn Belt. The National Oilseed Processors Association, or NOPA, reported its members crushed a June record 214.3 million bushels of soybeans, far exceeding analysts' expectations. Crush increased 2.6% from May and 15.4% from year ago. Through the first 10 months of the 2025-26 marketing year, NOPA crush has outpaced the same period last year by 12.5%. 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
5: Good morning, I'm Dan Lucero, and today we're leading off with the dust finally having settled on Big 12 football media days more than a week ago out at the Star in Frisco, Texas. We've exhausted all of our content from the two-day period on 580 Sports Talk over the last week or so. And yesterday, Spencer Dupuis and I ranked the Big 12 teams, the preseason poll that the Big 12 Conference no longer asks for from its media that covers the league. Spencer and I both have Texas Tech winning the league with BYU a close second. But just how big is the list of teams that can actually win the Big 12 this year? I would be surprised, honestly, if it were somebody other than Texas Tech or BYU, but could certainly see a team like Houston or Utah pulling it off. That's how highly I think of Willie Fritz and how tough I think Utah is to beat, particularly at home. Kansas State, to me, sits just outside that championship contender list, though they have an easy enough schedule and a talented enough quarterback that I could definitely see Colin Klein's Cats making a push, a big one, up the standings after their disappointing 6-6 finish last year. As for KU, they're in the bottom half of the league for me. I think a bowl game would be a really nice accomplishment for that team. They feel like they are rebuilding. We'll have plenty of content on today's 580 Sports Talk, including a visit with Rick Peterson. 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
17: 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Greg Akagi with you this morning. Glad to have you with us as we've almost hit the end of the week. So, yep, enjoy the Friday eve as well. A little bit after 6 on the Ag Issues program this morning. It's our weekly market program, and we're joined this week by Darren Newsom, with president of Darren Newsom Analysis Incorporated, and also the senior market analyst with Bar Chart as well. And that will be coming up this morning on the Ag Issues program a little bit after 6 right here on 580 WIBW. All right, stay with us when we come back. We'll get our first check of the news headlines this morning and an update on the weather forecast from the Kansas Agriculture Network. That's coming up next right here on 580 WIBW.
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19: This Kansas Information Network update is brought to you by Eaton Roofing and Exteriors. Hi, I'm Felicia Rolfe. Here are today's headlines from 12 News. The KDHE reports an increase in cyclosporiasis cases in Kansas. State health officials now confirm 25 cases in just the past month. The intestinal illness is tied to contaminated raw produce. A federal grand jury indicts a Kansas man on child sex charges. The Department of Justice says 25-year-old Colton Wiggins is accused of distributing child sexual abuse materials online. Court documents show Wiggins was arrested last month for an incident that happened in February. Homeland Security Investigations now handling that case. The city of Wichita will soon have a new fire chief. Wednesday, the city named Michael Meir as the new chief. He takes over next month for Chief Tammy Snow, who is retiring. Meir, currently assistant fire chief in Houston, Texas. And Wichita, Felicia Rolfe, 12 News.
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26: There are ways that an existing fence that's not on the surveyed line can become the legal boundary between separate tracts of farmland. While the mere passage of time by itself does not cause a fence line to be substituted for the actual property boundary, the manner in which the adjacent property owners have used the property over time might. This is true if the party claiming title to a disputed area knows that the existing fence line is not on the property boundary and uses the additional property between the true boundary and the fence line as their own. If the true boundary is not known, courts typically examine the intent of the party benefiting from the misplaced fence. If the property is occupied by mere mistake, the boundary won't change. But if one party possesses the property believing the land to be his up to the mistaken line and claims title to it, the boundary can shift if the true owner knows of the other party's assertion of ownership and does nothing to prevent it for a period of time set by state law. This is known as adverse possession. A boundary that changes based on these facts is formalized by a quiet title action in court. This has been the Agricultural Law and Tax Report. I'm Roger McOwen.
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28: I'm meteorologist Phil Jensko on the Kansas Agriculture Network. An upper-level ridge will continue to be in place over the central part of the country over the next several days, so we're expecting mainly dry conditions with the exception of today into early tonight, mainly in eastern parts of Kansas, as we're still expecting some weak upper energy to build through this region. So just a few spotty showers and storms possible there through the early parts of tonight. Otherwise, expect some heat to gradually build throughout Kansas. For today, western Kansas, mostly sunny, highs head to the low 90s. Central Kansas, mostly sunny, highs in the upper 80s to low 90s. Northeast Kansas, plenty of sun, spotty afternoon showers and storms possible, highs in the upper 80s to near 90. Southeast Kansas, plenty of sun, a few showers and storms at times throughout the day, highs in the upper 80s to near 90. Tonight, western Kansas, mostly clear, lows fall into the low to mid 60s. Central Kansas, mostly clear, lows fall to the upper 60s to low 70s. Eastern Kansas, partly cloudy, a few showers and storms still possible early, lows fall to the low 70s. Friday, an abundance of sunshine across the state. Highs generally get into the low to mid 90s in most areas. Saturday, mostly sunny, highs in the mid 90s across Kansas. Sunday, more of the same, sunshine and highs in the mid to upper 90s across the state. Monday, no change to the forecast, sunshine with highs in the upper 90s with some lower 100s. And then for Tuesday, spotty late afternoon showers and storms are possible in western parts of the state, and highs generally getting into the 90s statewide. Some 100s are possible in south central parts of the state. 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
17: We are at, 539 here on 580 WIBW. A pleasure to have you with us here on the early morning agriculture roundup. And we will check the weather throughout the next hour plus here on 580 WIBW. All right, let's check agriculture news. The Kansas wheat harvest has wrapped up in disappointing fashion in all sorts of different ways. Justin Gilpin, CEO of Kansas Wheat, says after a good start to the wheat crop, after it was planted last fall, it was followed by all different weather scenarios that caused downturns in so many different ways. Gilpin says it wasn't just limited to Kansas, but across the High Plains.
1: Even as we're getting into South Dakota and Montana is going to be starting up combines here soon. You know, their hard red winter wheat crop is going to be down year on year as well for total hard red winter wheat production. But the Southern Plains, Kansas, had 196 versus 346 million bushels production a year ago. You know, that's over 40% decline in production. And Texas is about over 50% decline in production. And Oklahoma is similar to Kansas with over 40% decline in production, which puts that total hard red winter wheat production for the United States under 500 million bushels, which that hasn't happened since the 70s. And the total U.S. wheat production is going to be the lowest in nearly 60 years. So just a really challenging year that I think the market and the world is starting to pay attention to. And hopefully we can get this one behind us and get better prices and see what this fall brings us.
17: Comments from Justin Gilpin, CEO of Kansas Wheat. Dairy farmers from across the country took their message to Capitol Hill this week, urging lawmakers to advance agriculture labor reform and other key dairy priorities. More than three dozen advocates participated in the National Milk Producers Federation's State Dairy Association Summit, holding about 50 meetings with members of Congress and their staffs. A top priority was securing the Agriculture Workforce Act, and that was introduced by House Ag Committee Chair G.T. Thompson. The legislation would expand H-2A access for year-round industries like dairy by removing the program's seasonal requirement, allowing contracts of up to 350 days, and creating a pathway for the current workforce to transition to a legal visa program. Ag labor is one of the most important issues of any in agriculture right now, says North Carolina dairy farmer Doug Holland, president of the North Carolina Dairy Producers Association. The Senate Finance Committee advanced to the full Senate for confirmation five of the president's nominees to the U.S. International Trade Commission a key group in handling fertilizer tariffs. It was the ITC that ruled Mosaic Fertilizer needed protection from Moroccan imports, phosphate imports, in 2021, even as Mosaic controlled 85% of U.S. phosphate production. The result was an 18% tariff on fertilizer imports that President Trump formally suspended in the month of June. But not before the damage was done. Here is Ag and Finance Senator Chuck Grassley.
2: So in just 4 years, family farmers have paid an additional $7 billion for their fertilizer because of these tariffs.
17: Grassley and other Senate finance panel members hope the new ITC nominees don't favor firms here and abroad that dominate the industry. Here is top finance Democrat Ron Wyden of Oregon.
3: This is where you stop the cheaters. This is where you go after, you know, the big people who are trying to rip off our businesses and our companies, and that you stand up for American manufacturers and farmers.
17: And for his growers, Wyden says that's a big deal.
3: The ability to sell grown in Oregon beef, wheat, potatoes, and onions, both at home and overseas, is for those small businesses that I talked to over the last week. It's literally a matter of survival.
17: And Wyden said he backed the entire slate of Trump's nominees, something he's never done before, but it was needed now. The Finance Committee recommended all five ITC picks be confirmed by the full Senate. The Fertilizer Institute is appealing congressional approval of the Water Resources Development Act, saying that the legislation will strengthen the nation's inland waterway system and improve fertilizer transportation. The bill includes a proposal to create the Inland Navigation Construction Organization aimed at improving the construction, rehabilitation, and modernization of aging locks and dams that move fertilizer and other agricultural products across the country. TFI President and CEO Corey Rosenbusch says that for decades, aging locks and dams have created costly delays and uncertainty throughout the island navigation system. A more coordinated and efficient approach, maintaining and modernizing locks and dams, help ensure these critical assets remain reliable for the industries and communities that depend on them. USDA is also accepting applications through July 27th for its agribusiness trade mission into Vietnam. Scheduled for November 9th through the 12th, the trade mission will connect U.S. farmers, ranchers, and agribusinesses with buyers in Vietnam and neighboring Cambodia through business meetings, site visits, and market briefings. USDA Undersecretary for Trade and Foreign Agricultural Affairs Luke Lindbergh says the mission will build in our rapid response trade mission that we just wrapped up in March and lock in wins for American farmers and agricultural producers in this critical market. In other news, USDA's latest efforts to boost beef processing capacity focuses on small and medium-sized producers. The Strengthening Processing for U.S. Ranchers program. Here's Rod Bing with the details.
4: 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The emphasis of USDA's recently announced Strengthening Processing for U.S. Ranchers SPUR program.
6: Designed to support cattle producers by supporting small and medium-sized processors.
4: Farm Production and Conservation Undersecretary Richard Fordyce says up to $500 million in payments are available for eligible processors. The SPUR program will be administered by the Farm Service Agency, but the undersecretary says not in the traditional sense.
6: It will not be done through the county office system, but it will actually be implemented from here in Washington. Farm Service Agency will get numbers from the Food Safety Inspection Service. We will know the number of head that have gone through a particular plant, and then we will contact that processor, make them aware of their eligibility, make them aware of what that support might look like, and then there'll be a pre-filled application that they'll be able to sign and will be able to participate in the program.
4: I'm Rod Bain reporting, Washington, D.C.
17: Thank you, Rod, for the update. Brazil, who is the top global competitor to U.S. corn and soybeans, just wrapped up another huge harvest, but the next crop will be planted against the strong market and weather headwinds. Mike Davis has more.
0: Dr. Michael Cordonier, president of Soybean and Corn Advisor in Hinsdale, Illinois, says it's a perfect storm of problems.
7: You got the fertilizer issue, then you got high fuel costs and low commodity prices. And in Brazil, they got an additional problem U.S. farmers don't have, and that's a lack of credit for production loans and high interest rates. The prime rate in Brazil is 15%.
0: Cordonier says that could result in Brazil expanding its soybean acreage by as little as 1%. That's the lowest rate of expansion in 20 years. He added there's another concern. The El Nino weather pattern that's affecting North American crops also influences South America, where it could have significant results.
7: In Brazil, you could plant your soybeans in either September, October, or November, and if the rainy season is good later on, you get a good yield. But the problem is the safrinha corn that they plant after soybeans. So if dry weather delays the soybean planting, say until October or November in central Brazil, there's no time to plant a second crop of corn.
0: Cordonier says the market is very interested in what Brazil may do this coming growing season. I'm Mike Davis.
17: All right, Mike, thank you very much for the update. A new report finds many U.S. farms are unprepared for giving operational risks ranging from cyber attacks and supply chain disruptions to extreme weather and animal disease. New research from Nationwide finds that 65% of U.S. farmers lack a written risk management plan. Here is Texas Ag Commissioner Sid Miller on that news, and he says that is alarming.
8: It's not farming like your grandfather did anymore. We're fighting more than droughts and floods and supply chain disruptions. We actually have real cyber threats. We have labor shortages. We have market volatility unlike we've ever had before. So agriculture faces more risk than ever before. So we need to make sure our producers have the tools and resources to stay one step ahead of all of these disasters. Whether it's protecting equipment, preparing for natural disasters, or securing farm technology, we as farmers have to be proactive, and it can mean the difference between staying in business and shutting the gate and leaving the farm. While advancements in technology are helping agribusinesses, we're also creating some vulnerabilities. As operations become more connected and automated, protecting critical equipment and data from cyber attacks has become just as important as maintaining a tractor, repairing a fence, or changing the oil or greasing a piece of machinery. Don't get caught with your pants down. We can't control weather or world events, but we can encourage better planning. We can have stronger biosecurity, smarter risk management, so producers are ready when these challenges come our way.
17: To help farmers and ranchers plan ahead, Nationwide created a plan it calls Farm Risk Ready, and it offers an online assessment as well. That is a check of agriculture news. Stay with us. 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
17: And as we check the markets this morning, as feedlot-wise, things had a little bit of activity take place, handful of trades in Kansas at 240. And then in Nebraska, we saw a trade also at 240. and looking at the dress market at 377 to 380 overall. And the cattle slaughter at 324,000, 6,000 more than a week ago, 21,000 less than a year ago. Choice weights on the box beef trade down 267 at 371.28 on a run of 123 choice and select loads. Cash on trade, no report, Iowa, Southern Minnesota cash market, or on the carcass trade as well. And the hog slaughter, 1,408,000, 6,000 less than a week ago, 13,000 more than a year ago. We'll have analysis on today's trade, on yesterday's trade, right after this.
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17: With analysis as to what happened in the markets on Wednesday, let's go to Manhattan and Lowen & Associates. Here's Pete Lowen.
11: 13 consecutive lower closes in front month live cattle was the benchmark that was hit yesterday. And if you go back on the stock continuation charts all the way back to the 2003 BSE scare, we've never been close to that relentless trek towards lower. And I'd say we've likely surpassed it in actual dollars and cents at some point, just not days in a row. So this has gotten way past ugly. Anyway, cattle complex futures finished $1 to $2 lower in all the live cattle months, $1 to $2 lower in deferred feeder cattle months. August feeders were up over a buck, though. September was just down mildly. And while futures were trading, feedlot cash did start to develop with more volume in the north at 240 live and 377 to 380 dress. That's $8 lower live than what we had last week for Nebraska and $15 lower peak to peak in dress sales. Nothing in the southern plains by closing time of futures anyway. In the grain and oilseed trade, wheat was a strong leader to the upside early, and it ended there also. We touched limit up and set KC wheat at one point during the session, settled just off that mark. 40-plus higher wheat, very exciting to see, but one of the primary news stories being touted as a catalyst was Russia export issues and war-torn shipping lanes needing rerouted. Reality is that was last week's news, and oddly, just kind of a late start on buying for a crop that's been in a major disappointing phase in the U.S. so far this harvest season. Corn and soybeans were followers. They did it at a distance, though. Beans barely up double digits on most months. Corn was just under a dime higher in the strongest SEP and DEES months. SEP corn actually finished the day up 9 at 447.5. New crop December, 9 cents higher, also at 469.5. August soybeans up 9.5 cents, 1202.25. September beans up 11 cents, 1192.25. New crop November up 10.75 at 1201.75. In the wheat, September, Kansas City up 42 cents at 720 even. December up 40.75 at 733.25. July 27, KC wheat up 32.25 at 744.75. SEP Chicago wheat up 32.5 at 677.5. December up 32.25 at 692. September new crop Minneapolis wheat up 25.25 cents at 683.25. The December up 27.25 at 705.5. In the livestock trade, August live cattle down $1.30 at 230.12. October down 165 at 226 even. December down $1.75, 225.55. August feeders up $1.15, 349.95. September down 47 cents, 344.37. October feeders down $1.67, 338.85. July hogs were up 7 cents at 95.17, and the August contract up $1.87 at $1.32. Wishing you all a great day. This is Pete Lowen with Lowen & Associates. We can be reached at 785-537-3336, or you can check us out on the web at lowenassociates.com.
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14: I'm Riley Stark with 13 News. A Lawrence man has been found guilty of multiple sex crimes after a two-day trial. Jordy McTaggart, 36, of Lawrence, was found guilty of one count of aggravated indecent liberties with a child and one count of rape. McTaggart has a sentencing scheduled for September 9th. Kansas is increasingly raising concerns as more cases of cyclosporiasis are being reported. Wednesday's statewide numbers from the KDHE say 55 cases of the GI-related illness have been reported. Stormont Vail Health announced it will bring all clinics and services together under one unified name, officially sunsetting the Cotton O'Neill brand as part of a patient-centered transition to a consistent identity across their system. For 13 News, I'm Riley Stark.
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16: Slight chance of thunderstorms with fog in spots early today. Otherwise, sunshine mixed with clouds at times. Highs level off around 91. Southerly winds around 5 miles an hour. Lows level off around 72. Tonight, mainly clear skies. Bright sunshine tomorrow. High temperatures reach up to 92. I'm Staff Meteorologist Ray Miller. Currently, it's 72 degrees.
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18: NBC News Radio. I'm Michael Kastner. More than 100 House Democrats voted to stop aid to Israel Wednesday, a huge shift in support for the U.S. ally.
19: On this vote, the yeas are 104, the nays 314, with 10 answering present. The amendment is not adopted.
18: An amendment to a State Department funding bill introduced by Republican Kentucky Congressman Thomas Massie would have slashed aid for Israel by $3.3 billion. It failed, but left the Democratic Party strongly divided after anger over Israel's conduct in its war with Gaza. Only 37 Democrats voted for a similar measure 2 years ago. Some House members expressed concern that the way the amendment was worded could cut off non-military aid to Israel, possibly including humanitarian aid to a war-torn Gaza. President Trump says federal immigration agents aren't ending traffic stops. More from Mark Mayfield.
20: His comments come a day after Immigration and Customs Enforcement said it was suspending most stops after two people were fatally shot by ICE agents during recent stops in Maine and Texas. Writing on social media, Trump said, "We must be strong, tough, and smart, and we cannot give up one of ICE's most important and effective crime-fighting tools, the traffic stop." Meanwhile, Trump Border Czar Tom Homan told Fox News the pause in traffic stops was temporary, a measure to ensure that ICE agents are safe and doing the right thing. I'm Mark Mayfield.
18: Dangerous flash floods have hit parts of Texas. Governor Greg Abbott has declared a state of emergency across 59 counties, saying the number one priority right now is the protection of life.
22: We are dealing with and responding to a flood that is likely going to break records in Texas history.
18: Stock futures are edging lower ahead of jobs data today. Michael Kastner, NBC News Radio. A Texas murder suspect who fled to Italy is asking not to be extradited to the U.S. Raf Sanchez reports Lee Gilley, who is accused of killing his pregnant wife, Krista Bauer, in 2024, appeared in court in Turin, Italy on Wednesday.
1: Gilley emotional in court today. He says he is innocent of these charges, but his lawyers are focusing on the narrower question of the death penalty. The death penalty is illegal in most European countries, and they tend not to extradite people who are at risk of execution.
18: Italian officials say they've received assurances from Texas prosecutors that they won't seek the death penalty, but Gilley's lawyers say that's not enough. Gilley was scheduled to stand trial this month, but while he was out on bond, officials say he cut off his ankle monitor and used a fake ID and forged travel documents to fly to Milan. The aunt of the teen who died after being thrown from a horse-drawn carriage in Central Park tells the city council no family should ever have to go through this again. More from Lisa Salvati.
2: At a public hearing that lasted 6 hours, Ramanj Mahajan's aunt begged the city council to pass proposed legislation that would ban the horses permanently.
3: It's time now to pass the law and not let anyone in this world suffer what our nephew Ramanj suffered.
2: The bill would phase out the longtime horse carriage industry in New York City by June of 2028. Those in favor of the bill testify they're concerned about safety. The union representing carriage drivers opposes the bill, telling the council the tragedy is being exploited and wants safety changes instead. In New York, I'm Lisa Salvati.
18: Christopher Nolan's The Odyssey will likely bring in big numbers at the box office this weekend. The film is expected to make between $90 and $100 million. Michael Kastner, NBC News Radio.
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17: Good morning and welcome to the Ag Issues program this morning. And it is our weekly market program coming up here in just a bit. We're going to be joined in just a bit by Darren Newsome, the president of Darren Newsome Analysis Incorporated, and also the senior market analyst with Bar Chart as well. A lot to talk about today, as always, with the markets, and we'll do that coming up on the Ag Issues program here on 580 WIBW. Before we do that, though, let's get an update on the forecast.
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4: I'm meteorologist Phil Jensko on the Kansas Agriculture Network. An upper-level ridge will continue to be in place over the central part of the country over the next several days, so we're expecting mainly dry conditions with the exception of today into early tonight, mainly in eastern parts of Kansas, as we're still expecting some weak upper energy to build through this region, so just a few spotty showers and storms possible there through the early parts of tonight. Otherwise, expect some heat to gradually build throughout Kansas. For today, western Kansas, mostly sunny, highs head to the low 90s. Central Kansas.

0: Saturday, mostly sunny, highs in the mid-90s across Kansas. Sunday, more of the same, sunshine and highs in the mid to upper 90s across the state. Monday, no change to the forecast, sunshine with highs in the upper 90s with some lower 100s. And then for Tuesday, spotty late afternoon showers and storms are possible in western parts of the state, and highs generally getting into the 90s statewide. Some 100s are possible in south central parts of the state. 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
1: All right, thank you very much for the update. And again, here in the capital city, partly cloudy, 72 degrees at Billiter Airport, partly cloudy, and 71 degrees this morning at Forbes Field. This morning on the Ag Issues program, it's a pleasure, as always, on our weekly market program to bring on to the program this morning Darren Newsome with Darren Newsome Analysis. He's the president of Darren Newsome Analysis and also is the senior market analyst with Bar Chart as he joins us on the program this morning. Darren, good morning. How are you?
2: Good morning, Greg. Doing well, and I hope the same for you.
1: Indeed, indeed. All right, as we normally do, what have we been seeing so far in the overnight markets?
2: Yeah, it was in the grains. It was more of the same. Wednesday's session was just it was a day that we just don't see very often. You know, we saw huge rallies, particularly in the wheat subsector, with particularly in the winter wheat markets, and corn followed along. Soybeans and the oilseed subsector was higher as well. So, I mean, it was stronger across the board. We saw more of the same overnight. We did see like a hard red winter market start to back off a little bit as we got deeper into Thursday morning. But still, you know, the general trend, in other words, price direction over time, as simple as we can be, they've turned up in the grain sector. And, you know, some of this is due to weather, some of this is due to war. But the bottom line is markets are tending to move higher at this point.
1: Yeah, let's start with the good news, and that, of course, in that wheat market as well, and probably for anyone who has wheat right now, after the run-up that we saw yesterday, they're probably saying, can we get more out of this?
2: I think so. I would be careful with it. Anytime we see, say, you know, a hard red winter, I think it was up like 6% yesterday. Anytime we see a move like that, we want to feed the market at least a little bit because, you know, that's a gift, basically, Mark Twain, because the world's not going to run out of wheat. Yes, there's a lot going on right now. You know, we've got the hot, dry summer going on over in Europe. We've got, you know, the Russia-Ukraine war in the Black Sea region, you know, firing up again. It's been going on for 4 years, but it's intensifying again, particularly across the Black Sea, the Kerch Strait, which is a key shipping lane for Russian grain. And it's actually Russia that has shut it down. So, you know, this causes a ripple in global supply and demand, and we've seen it play out in the wheat. So if in the wheat sector, so if we see this type of rally, like what we saw on Wednesday, we do want to feed the market a little bit. Now, I know U.S. producers, particularly U.S. wheat producers, don't normally hold their wheat very long, and so we're getting into that 30-40 day time frame after harvest where much of the grain's probably been sold. But if there's still some out there, you know, we want to feed that type of rally. And then, you know, it's depending on what we see from here on out, just keep pushing a little bit into the market. There's an old adage that I like to say, don't be long wheat in December. And I know we've got some time, so we need to kind of keep that in the back of our mind as we make our way through the end of summer and through the fall.
1: And if you're taking your Geography 101 courses, you know, Strait of Hormuz, Black Sea, and what was yesterday, mm-hmm. the Sea of Azov, where so many attacks occurred.
2: Yeah, I mean, this is something. U.S. folks are having to learn a little bit of geography here with everything that's going on. And while, you know, the areas of the world are different, the story is the same. So, you know, what we're seeing in Russia, Ukraine, we're seeing the U.S. do with Iran and so on and so forth. So, you know, it's a similar story, just different parts of the world. And, you

0: It's interesting how all of this is firing up at the same time. The cause or the reasons or the justifications are basically the same. And we are seeing it play out in the commodity sector. And it's got ripple effects. You know, what's the Fed going to do? What's the Fed going to be allowed to do to battle the inflation? And I don't really put much stock in the CPI and PPI numbers for June, because we did see we saw the energy sector manipulated into lower prices basically to get a lower inflation reading. It doesn't take much. All you got to do is go to the store. You got to go out in public. You got to live a life and see that inflation has not weakened. Inflation is still going strong. All we saw were energy prices backed off a little bit in June, and they're coming right back to where they were here during July.
1: And, of course, with the wheat the way it is, corn and soybeans, going along for the ride, so to speak?
0: I would say corn, certainly. Well, that's a good question, Greg. Yes, I think there's part of it that, particularly on the fund side, that we are seeing corn and soybeans go along for the ride. But then fundamentally, both markets have possibly a little bit of a catalyst, a little bit of a starter here to get some of this rally moving as well. If we look at corn, another old adage is corn is made in July, and then there's kind of this market idea that a friend of mine and I talk about frequently, is that we could see a six-week weather rally. We tend to see a six-week weather rally in corn and soybeans at some point over the spring and summer, and it seems like that's where we are right now. And if so, this would be corn's third week higher if it can continue to trade higher this week. So we may be about halfway through, and this is based on weather concerns. You know, as I was listening, I wasn't laughing at Phil's forecast, but just the fact that every day is the same. I know this was Kansas, but mid to upper 90s, sunny, this sort of thing. And we're seeing that not only in Kansas, but across the plains in the Midwest for the most part. You know, you look at an extended forecast map and most of the rain is continuing to be pushed back. So, we've got this concern, and it does seem to be playing into the markets as well. On soybeans, if we look at the oilseed subsector as a whole, it's getting some support fundamentally from soybean oil. It's probably riding soybean oil's coattails more so than wheat. And soybean oil is tied to the rally in diesel fuel, which has had a big month so far. Diesel fuel is kind of skyrocketing at this point. And that's going to make it hard to break soybeans down as long as soybean oil continues to go higher. And, if we look at the oil market, soybean oil market, it's got an inverted forward curve telling us that longer term fundamentals are expected to continue to be bullish.
1: Weather concerns, I was going to ask you about that because of the fact that you and I have been around long enough. We remember the heat waves, mm-hmm. a.k.a. 1980, 1988, 2012, 2013 as well. But there's so much more magnification of what a heat wave is that we see versus what we've experienced in the past, knowing that you make the corn in July, to your point.
0: Yeah, and it is interesting. Back in the day, and you and I both remember the fun it used to be with WGN's midday weather forecast. The markets just, and this was back in the day, of floor traders here in Chicago, and WGN being the local Chicago station, Tom Skilling, the meteorologist. And, everything would come to a standstill. Waiting for that midday forecast. And then the minute, Mr. Skilling, told the world what he was seeing on his weather maps, the market spent the last half hour or so just exploding one way or the other. And so, these days there are thousands of different weather outlets where people can get forecasts, in varying degrees using different things. And so, yes, it's a much more complex issue now, because you're not really sure which one of these forecasts is plugged into the algorithms. But if we just take a step back and we look again, very simply, I mentioned in trends, it's just simply market price over time, price direction over time. If we look at the basic trends of what we're seeing in the weather, kind of like what Phil was talking about, we can kind of put together our own idea of what's driving these markets, regardless of what actual forecast or forecast system different algorithms are using. The bottom line is it's hot and it's dry. Yes, it's summer. It's supposed to be hot. The key is it's not supposed to be this dry. Everything's running a bit below average when it comes to precipitation, and I think that and that still is the key when we're talking grains.
1: Of course, I say that knowing here in the eastern part of Kansas, we're fine as far as moisture because we've got plenty of it versus like the western, central and western Kansas. And, you know, I'm sure the same can be said in Nebraska, too.
0: Yeah, and that's what will be interesting. You know, we get the latest weekly drought monitor map coming out later here Thursday morning. And it has been interesting in the fact that for much of this spring and summer, you know, we did see the western part of the state, western part of Kansas, suffering under varying degrees of drought readings. And then all of a sudden, right when it was actually too late for the wheat crop, when it was too late for the hard red winter wheat crop, then this rain started to appear. And so I was doing another program, and they were showing the you know, last week's drought monitor maps, and Southern California and most of Kansas were almost drought-free. And I stopped for a moment, and I thought, when was the last time we saw that? So, yes, I mean, we have seen some precipitation over Kansas. It's probably helped the fall crops. It certainly didn't help the wheat crop at all. But now, you know, as we move into the Midwest, we haven't seen a lot of drought in the Midwest so far this summer either. So, you know, we'll be keeping an eye on that because, to me, given the situation we've seen over the last 10 days or so, I think we're going to start to see some drought readings increase, not to the severe level yet, but increase across the Midwest key growing areas, and that could be enough to fuel some of these algorithms buying at this point.
1: To that point about the wheat crop as well, knowing the numbers that we have seen, Texas, Oklahoma, Kansas, how much we harvested, you're getting up and on the winter wheat up in Nebraska and the Dakotas, Montana as well, and some of those numbers aren't looking good either.
0: No, and you know, so we could see, you know, we've been able to see in the markets for quite some time, again, looking at future spreads and so on, that it was going to be a tougher year for particularly the hard red winter crop. Soft red winter, not so much. But as far as the U.S. hard red winter crop, we could see that there was damage done. And as the harvest has moved north, that's exactly how it's played out. And what interests me with hard red winter is, yes, the futures market's going up. We saw funds getting short, and now they're covering those positions. They'll probably be going long again here soon. But basis has remained weak. So while we know the crop was smaller, again, looking at the overall picture of the market, the basis being weak tells us there's still plenty of supplies to meet demand. So that tells us demand has been an issue. Now, as we look at what's starting to develop in Europe and other parts of the world, we see cash prices, skyrocketing because of a lack of supply. The question is, will this finally increase some demand for U.S. supplies? Will it be for hard red winter wheat? Is it going to be predominantly for soft red winter? How is this all going to play out over the coming weeks and months? And I think that's where the U.S. market has an opportunity, and we'll see it if basis starts to firm again.
1: All right, let's take a break, and when we come back, we'll have more with Darren Newsom, president of Darren Newsom Analysis Incorporated, and the senior market analyst with Bar Chart as well. 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
9: We're back on the Ag Issues program this morning here on 580 WIBW. Darren Newsom, president of Darren Newsom Analysis Incorporated, and also the senior market analyst with Bar Chart, is joining us on the program. Darren, let's move over to the livestock side. And boy, where do we start as far as this cattle market is concerned? I think it's 12 or 13 consecutive days on the front or the nearby cattle contract that have been lower. Free fall is about the best description I can think of.
10: Yeah, that's a good way of putting it. You know, another way to look at this market is something you and I have talked about for the last couple of years. I know, it's something I've been looking for, and it seems like the U.S. cattle/beef industry has finally reached that tipping point where inflation in all degrees, but particularly from the energy sector, price of fuel, diesel, gasoline, whatever, has finally started to cut in to this demand for high-priced U.S. beef. And so we've seen this tipping point. We've seen futures, as you mentioned, come down, I think you're right, something like 13 days. We've seen the boxed beef market. Now, I take those with an asterisk because they're reported by USDA, and USDA has been given the dictate that they must be reporting lower prices. So we have to keep that in mind when we start talking about the pressure we've seen on boxed beef. But the reality is boxed beef has been coming down, and the cash market is collapsing at this point as well. A friend of mine in the industry is reporting possibly $10 lower cash prices this week, down around 238, 239. Last week was 248, the week before that, 255. So it looks like the overall market has finally reached that tipping point. Some of it is because of demand. We've also passed the high point for summer grilling season as we moved past the 4th of July holiday. You know, so now we're on the back end of summer. But we also have more supply coming to town. And he did update me, you know, the imports that we're seeing from Mexico and Argentina and even some from Canada are increasing all the time. We are increasing the supply of beef. And so it is starting to crush the U.S. beef industry. It's starting to crush beef prices, which is what it was designed to do, the plan was all along. And so now we'll see how far it can go. Because if we look at the spreads, if we look at the structure of the market, the the supply and demand situation doesn't seem to have changed that much. But again, if we take a step back and look at the intrinsic value, we look at the cash value, we can see things are starting to change. And I have to believe this is consumer driven.
9: And probably, well, I'm sure right now, I don't know if it's an unanswerable question, is how low can this go?
10: Yeah, that's the problem, because we're also on the fund side, on the non-commercial side, we're seeing money flowing out of the cattle markets, both live cattle and feeder cattle, and over into, say, grains right now. Grains have become an attractive option. You know, it's been the soft sector for quite some time, including coffee and sugar and so on. But now it seems to be moving over into grain. So if we've got money coming out of, if we've got investment money coming out of the cattle markets, and we've also got commercial pressure building because we've got increased supplies, there is, you know, it was such a historic rally in the cattle market. It's going to be hard to put the brakes on this thing. Once it starts moving, and again, once the momentum really starts to build, it would not surprise me to see funds go to a net short future position, continue to put pressure on the market. And then if we are also seeing a bubble build in U.S. stock future, stock indexes, and those start coming down, that could put, there's been a link, sometimes only lightly tied, but a link between U.S. stock indexes and cattle futures. If stock indexes start coming down, that could put pressure on cattle as well. So I don't know where the low might be. Yeah, it could come this week, but for now, I don't want to be the last one holding long positions.
9: And of the fact that you said some going to grains, is the hog market some of that beneficiary too?
10: On the cash side, yes, because we are seeing some demand, some actual physical demand going from beef to pork. But I think kind of the one to watch out there is the poultry industry, because if this is being driven by consumer demand, this change in consumer demand driven by energy prices, then I think poultry is going to be the biggest benefactor. Right now, kind of the intermediate term, we are seeing demand for pork pick up. But I do think longer term, if this continues, we're going to see it shift over to poultry.
9: And finally, you know, we talk about input prices with the tensions ramping up in the Middle East. So much talk about, yeah, prices have gone down considerably, but, you know, we're still sitting here with gas in the mid-350s in many areas.
10: Mm-hmm. Yeah, we are. I'm not expecting, you know, again, we saw kind of a manipulated sell-off in the energy sector during June, and they've just spiked back. In fact, there was one day last week, diesel fuel prices on the board were up 50 cents, and they, you know, continued to climb from there. So I do think, you know, as long as, you know, the situation exists as it does today, you know, in the Middle East, particularly, you know, along with the Strait of Hormuz, I think that's going to continue to push the energy sector higher, at least for now, at least through July, probably through much of August as well.
9: All right, Darren, we're out of time, but as always, if people want more information, have any questions, what's the best way they can get a hold of you?
10: Yeah, I appreciate that, Greg. The best two ways to get a hold of me is to go through DarrenNewsom.com, take a look around, see what we're talking about, or go over to barchart.com, pull up their news segment, look for their authors, and you can find me there, find some of my recent writings there as well.
9: All right, Darren, as always, appreciate it. Thanks. We'll talk to you soon.
10: All right, thanks for having me on, Greg.
9: That is Darren Newsom, president of Darren Newsom Analysis Incorporated, and the senior market analyst with Bar Chart, as he joins us on the Ag Issues program here on 580 WIBW. Stay with us when we come back, an update on the news headlines and a check of the weather forecast. That comes up next.
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9: Auction 2.5 miles east of El Dorado on Highway 54. We'll have their weekly cattle sale take place later this morning at 11 o'clock. Going through the ring for this morning's sale, 40 black steers and heifers went around the shots off the cow, 4.5 to 700 pounds. 20 mixed steers and heifers weaned 100 days, shots and buck broke, 5 to 550. 13 red Angus cross steers, long weaned, home raised, and shots, 5 to 600 pounds. 8 black steers and heifers off cow, 5.5 to 650. 94 mixed steers and heifers weaned 90 days, shots and no implants, 6 to 7. 30 semi-Angus steers and heifers off cows and shots, 6 to 750. 18 black steers and heifers home raised, weaned, shots, bunk broke, knife cut, no implants, 6 to 750. 80 black white 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implants. 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El Dorado Livestock Auction, 2.5 miles east of El Dorado on Highway 54. Their weekly cattle sale gets underway later this morning at 11 o'clock.
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15: Hi, I'm Felicia Rolfe. Here are today's headlines from 12 News. The KBI investigating the death of a woman in Claflin. The KBI says police found a body at a home Tuesday night while conducting a welfare check. Police arrested Barry Kearns on suspicion of second-degree murder, but haven't identified the victim or said how she died. A Dickinson County man arrested months after a house fire that killed his 2-year-old son. James Crump was booked on first-degree murder and child endangerment charges earlier this week. It's stemmed from a house fire in rural Dickinson County in January. The KDHE reports an increase in cyclosporiasis cases in Kansas. State health officials now confirm 25 cases in just the past month. The intestinal illness is tied to contaminated raw produce. In Wichita, Felicia Rolfe, 12 News.
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20: I'm meteorologist Phil Jensko on the Kansas Agriculture Network. An upper level ridge will continue to be in place over the central part of the country over the next several days. So we're expecting mainly dry conditions with the exception of today into early tonight, mainly in eastern parts of Kansas, as we're still expecting some weak upper energy to build through this region. So just a few spotty showers and storms possible there through the early parts of tonight. Otherwise, expect some heat to gradually build throughout Kansas. For today, western Kansas, mostly sunny, highs head to the low 90s. Central Kansas, mostly sunny, highs in the upper 80s to low 90s. Northeast Kansas, plenty of sun, spotty afternoon showers and storms possible, highs in the upper 80s to near 90. Southeast Kansas, plenty of sun, a few showers and storms at times throughout the day. Highs in the upper 80s to near 90. Tonight,

0: Western Kansas, mostly clear, lows fall into the low to mid 60s. Central Kansas, mostly clear, lows fall to the upper 60s to low 70s. Eastern Kansas, partly cloudy, few showers and storms still possible early, lows fall to the low 70s. Friday, an abundance of sunshine across the state, highs generally get into the low to mid 90s in most areas. Saturday, mostly sunny, highs in the mid 90s across Kansas. Sunday, more of the same, sunshine and highs in the mid to upper 90s across the state. Monday, no change to the forecast, sunshine with highs in the upper 90s with some lower 100s. And then for Tuesday, spotty late afternoon showers and storms are possible in western parts of the state, and highs generally getting into the 90s statewide. Some 100s are possible in south central parts of the state. This is the Kansas Ag Network.
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3: Here on 580 WIBW. Glad to have you with us here on the program on this Friday Eve. My thanks, as always, to Darren Newsom with Darren Newsom Analysis and the Senior Market Analyst with Bar Chart as well for being on the Ag Issues program today. All right, let's first give you a feature here. Corn growers are facing another year of negative returns as high input cost and low commodity prices continue to squeeze margins, according to the National Corn Growers Association. Against that backdrop, about 200 growers are in Washington, D.C. this week for the National Corn Growers Association's July Corn Congress and fly-in, and meeting with members of Congress and administration officials to share firsthand the challenges facing the farm industry.
4: In addition to educating policymakers on what the nation's corn growers are dealing with, they're also bringing solutions to the table. Leslie McNitt is the Vice President of Public Policy. She shares the key messages this week, including the strategies to increase demand for corn.
5: So a few examples are thinking about how we can increase usage of corn and ethanol as feedstocks. So ethanol is a feedstock into marine fuels and sustainable aviation fuel. And then thinking about using more corn and more ethanol in bio-based products, thinking about how do we replace some of the, whether it's personal and home care or industrial products that are typically come from a fossilized feedstocks, replace some of that with a cleaner option, you know, which is corn or ethanol, and deliver environmental benefits as well as, you know, increased and in new source of demand for farmers.
4: Another strategy for increasing demand is to allow the year-round sale of E15, a gasoline blend containing 15% ethanol. Leslie acknowledges that year-round E15 is a drum that corn growers and their renewable fuel partners have been beating on for years. But with the House passage of year-round E15, she says optimism around moving it across the finish line in the Senate is high.
5: We have been at this for a long time, and something feels different this year. I think that we know that we're in a tough political environment. It's an election year. The margins in the House and Senate are tight, right? And so there may not be a lot of incentives for cooperation at this point in time. But on the other side of the coin, I think legislators got a taste of bipartisan success with the E15 passage in the House, and they recognize that rural communities' support is really, really important going into the elections. And I think a lot of legislators want to be able to bring home wins for their constituents. And they recognize that agriculture and corn farming in particular and renewable energy are really important economic drivers in those rural communities. And so there's every reason in the world for Senate Democrats and Republicans to come together on this legislation and bring home a win for their constituents.
4: USMCA is also a part of the conversation in D.C. this week among corn growers. Earlier this month, the Trump administration declined to renew the U.S.-Mexico-Canada agreement. Instead, the U.S. has opted to keep it alive with annual reviews and an expiration date in 2036. NCGA wants to see that agreement extended because they say our trading partners to the north and south are critical for corn and ethanol exports.
5: I often say that, you know, the corn industry is kind of the poster child for why USMCA is so important, right? I mean, we send 40% of our corn exports to Mexico, and Canada is our top ethanol export market. We've had longstanding, trusted, reliable relationships with these trading partners, and they're so important to us. Those relationships have only been strengthened by USMCA. And so we view USMCA as an incredible achievement of President Trump's first term. Our job is to continue to be a cheerleader on this agreement and on these trading relationships and just make sure that we are speaking about why a continuation and like a stable future, secure future for USMCA is so good for corn farmers. It's great for our ethanol industry. And we'll work with the administration to strengthen the agreement.
4: During the fly-in, there's a diversity of viewpoints and experiences that come from NCGA members while they're on the Hill. But there's a common theme being expressed that Leslie hopes lawmakers pay attention to and appreciate.
5: What I'm hearing from farmers is that the input cost issues have really gained a lot of traction. That is just something that our organization has really been leading on through the creation of our inputs task force. And we've had a lot of members of Congress and allies in the Trump administration that have been really receptive to wanting farmers' input about what they're experiencing with inputs and different supply chain challenges and different solutions. And so I think that's something that really feels like a resonant issue right now. But the growers show up, they take this town by storm, even in 100 degree weather. And I think it's pretty cool.
4: Leslie says NCGA is working to identify why fertilizer prices remain high and support legislation that improves fairness and transparency. Leslie McNitt is the vice president of public policy with the National Corn Growers Association. They're hosting about 200 member farmers from across the nation this week in Washington, D.C. for the association's fly-in event and Corn Congress. I'm Stephanie Hoff reporting.
3: All right, Stephanie, thank you very much for the update. You want to hear more about that, of course, you can go to our website at 580wibw.com. Listen to our Ag Issues podcast yesterday with Josh Rowe, the CEO of Kansas Corn, and Connie Fisher, also with Kansas Corn, Vice President of Market Development and Grower Services as well. DTN reports that USDA is preparing a major overhaul on how it collects and reports agricultural data. Ag Secretary Brooke Rollins on Wednesday said the department will release a National Agricultural Statistics Service modernization plan here later this summer, and that will be focused on improving transparency, streamlining reporting systems, and restoring confidence in USDA data. The review follows concerns over declining survey response rates and recent revisions to key USDA reports overall. The new report will review those NASH modernization efforts, both past and present, while identifying shortcomings in recent reports and outlining steps USDA can take to help and improve the statistical categories themselves. All right, that is a check of agriculture news here on 580. WIBW. It is the early morning agriculture roundup. We'll check the markets, overnight markets coming up here in just a bit. And we'll have one final check of the weather before we head up to the top of the hour and NBC News Radio as well. But when we come back here on 580 WIBW, your money now is coming up next.
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7: The FDA has approved a daily pill that can lower cholesterol levels far below what can be achieved with statins, the cheap cholesterol-reducing pills. The drug, whose brand name is Lifendra, is made by the pharmaceutical company Merck. Shares of Chinese tech giants Alibaba and Baidu rose this morning on their partnership with Apple for deploying their AI tools. Shares of Alibaba rose 5% after the company confirmed that its Qwen AI model would be integrated into Apple's services in China. Baidu's shares gained 4% as the company confirmed that it was working with Apple on Apple intelligence features for iPhones in China. Oil prices have lowered this morning as U.S. strikes on Iran raise fears of a wider conflict. West Texas Intermediate at $79 a barrel, Brent at $84. Futures are mixed ahead of retail sales data later this morning. NASDAQ futures down by more than 200 points. Yesterday, the Dow gained 150. That's your money now.
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14: It's 6:52 here on 580 WIBW, and let's get analysis as to what we have been seeing in the overnight markets. Daryl Holliday with Country Futures in Frankfurt is joining us. And Daryl, good morning. What do we see in the overnight trade?
15: Well, good morning, Greg. It's been a quiet trade overnight. We were just a little softer early, and we've been on either side of unchanged. And right now, at this moment, we're actually a little bit higher on the corn and beans and the wheat. So corn's up a couple, soybeans up three, hard red winter wheat's up a couple, soft red winter up six, and the Minneapolis wheat just a little bit firmer also. So the crude oil up 30 cents a barrel. It was just down 20. So we've had just a little bit of bounce here. Unleaded gas is up 3 cents a gallon. Heating oil up 3 cents a gallon. Gold down about $13 an ounce, silver down about a nickel, and the U.S. dollar up about 7 points. Equities are mixed. Dow futures up 50, but the S&P futures down 21. I think the grain side, obviously the uncertainty about Russia and that whole Black Sea region still a supporting factor for wheat and corn. But I also think another factor is a slightly slower progression of the ridge south in the overnight run on the models. There is some difference, and it's not that actually, it'll probably move enough south. It just may spend a little more time right over Kansas, maybe, than projected, based on today's runs. But that does still open the door to certainly some moisture over the weekend, even in that Illinois and on over to Ohio area. So they'll see that. Moisture, it looks like that's still true. But there's still some definite differences between the EU and the GFS model, or that have developed. The GFS model maybe just a little slower with the progression. The EU model maybe a little bit faster and bringing in more moisture into the central and central plains and the northwest Midwest in that 8 to 14 day outlook. So once again, gradual weather change, pattern change, maybe just a little slower progression, and that's been supportive, I think, to the grains in the overnight trade. Export sales report will be out today. I would expect a pretty decent number on the soybean side. We did have those known sales. Those 8 o'clock announcements last week that we know of certain sales to unknown and China. So I would expect a decent number there. Really haven't got anything going. I think been pretty slow on the corn recently and the wheat. See how those numbers shake out. And when we get those numbers this morning at 7:30. Livestock, the beef just continues to slide lower. We've gone from basically 381 to 371 in 5 days. That's the problem. I mean, and it was an issue before, and, we continue to see it. Obviously some, you know, the factors of increased, energy costs, gas prices, once again, they're back to haunting the market to some extent. But I think the psychology of the futures is the big issue, trying to find a bottom. We did see sharply lower cash feeders in the south yesterday. The index numbers will come down again today. But we still have cash cattle to trade on the fed cattle side. But what we have had has been sharply lower. But there are packers that have not bought any cattle. Yesterday there was a packer bidding 238 in western Nebraska, but as far as I know, did not buy any. One note that I'm not, it adds a little bit of uncertainty where we're at, is that the Trump administration yesterday afternoon announced that they were going to be, on July 22nd, they would start tariffing almost all imports of Brazilian product in the United States, but put a 25% tariff on. So this has gone through that process and negotiation, and I think as a whole, if this is true, I think it will probably stand the muster of a challenge. But what we don't know is how will that be on beef. When you use the word almost all, that might exclude beef, but that would be a factor on beef down the road if that is true. Hogs continue to move higher. The cutout's been up above 101, but the future's sitting here above $100 on the August. That's a resistance area. And the index is at 93.87, so that's $6 premium. It'll be tough to build from here without you seeing another big jump in the cutout.
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14: Our concern at Cargill of Topeka at the close on Wednesday, wheat up 55 at 685, corn up 7 at 433, Milo up 7 at 395, and soybeans up 5 at 1182. We'll have market updates today, 830, 930, 1130, 1230, and 130 today. All right, stay with us. When we come back, we will wrap things up right after this.
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14: Okay, let's get a final check of the forecast.
1: Here's your updated WIBW forecast from the Certified Transmission Weather Center.
16: Slight chance of thunderstorms with fog in spots early today. Otherwise, sunshine mixed with clouds at times. Highs level off around 91. Southerly winds around 5 miles an hour. Lows level off around 72. Tonight, mainly clear skies. Bright sunshine tomorrow. High temperatures reach up to 92. I'm Staff Meteorologist Ray Miller. Right now, 71.
14: And, of course, we'll keep you updated on the markets throughout the day. AgriTalk coming up between 10 and 11 o'clock. AgriTalk PM between 2 and 3 o'clock. And the boys on 580 Sports Talk from 3 until 6 tonight. That will do it for the Thursday edition of the Early Morning Ag Roundup. 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
17: NBC News Radio, I'm Michael Kastner. President Trump will address the nation in a primetime speech tonight. The president last spoke to the country in primetime on April 1st. That's about a month after the start of the war in Iran. He'll reportedly talk about the 2020 election. More than 100 House Democrats voted to stop aid to Israel Wednesday. That's a huge shift in support for the U.S. ally. More from Mark Mayfield.
18: An amendment to a State Department funding bill introduced by Republican Kentucky Congressman Thomas Massie would have slashed aid for Israel by $3.3 billion. It failed 314 to 104, but left the Democratic Party strongly divided after anger over Israel's conduct in its war with Gaza. Only 37 Democrats voted for a similar measure 2 years ago. I'm Mark Mayfield.
17: The Senate Judiciary Committee will continue hearing testimony today as it considers Todd Blanche's nomination to be the next U.S. Attorney General. Yesterday, President Trump's former personal lawyer faced tough questions from the Senate panel on issues related to the so-called anti-weaponization fund, convicted sex offender Jeffrey Epstein, and his relationship with President Trump now. Hallie Jackson has more.
19: I'm his lawyer, was his lawyer, and now I'm the Deputy Attorney General.
20: An apparent slip of the tongue since Blanche is no longer the president's personal lawyer, likely adding to Democrats' concerns that Blanche, if confirmed as Attorney General, would do President Trump's bidding to go after political rivals.
19: Who you are is someone willing to sacrifice everything you once believed in for that title.
17: The Blue Angels are reviewing an ultra-low altitude flight that sent chairs and umbrellas flying on Florida's Pensacola Beach Wednesday morning. Navy officials say the jet flew below its standard arrival profile during a Breakfast with the Blues event. No injuries were reported. Michael Kastner, NBC News Radio.
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23: Hi, I'm Felicia Rolfe. Here are today's headlines from 12 News. The KDHE reports an increase in cyclosporiasis cases in Kansas. State health officials now confirm 25 cases in just the past month. The intestinal illness is tied to contaminated raw produce. A federal grand jury indicts a Kansas man on child sex charges. The Department of Justice says 25-year-old Colton Wiggins is accused of distributing child sexual abuse materials online. Court documents show Wiggins was arrested last month for an incident that happened in February. Homeland Security Investigations now handling that case. The city of Wichita will soon have a new fire chief. Wednesday, the city named Michael Meir as the new chief. He takes over next month for Chief Tammy Snow, who is retiring. Meir, currently assistant fire chief in Houston, Texas. And Wichita, Felicia Rolf, 12 News.
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24: Here's your updated WIBW forecast from the Certified Transmission Weather Center.
25: Slight chance of thunderstorms with fog in spots early today. Otherwise, sunshine mixed with clouds at times. Highs level off around 91. Southerly winds around 5 miles an hour. Lows level off around 72. Tonight, mainly clear skies. Bright sunshine tomorrow. High temperatures reach up to 92. I'm staff meteorologist Ray Miller. Right now, 71.
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28: Hitting Iran again. Good morning, I'm Gordon Deal, along with Nicole Murray. On this Thursday, July 16th, glad you could join us. Here's what's up this hour.
7: The United States has now pelted Iranian sites for five consecutive days in a battle over the Strait of Hormuz.
28: Air quality worries in parts of the U.S. thanks to Canadian wildfires. Meanwhile, flash flood warnings for parts of Texas.
7: Awkward exchanges about the 2020 election for Trump's pick to be the Director of National Intelligence at his confirmation hearing.
28: And the white-collar workers obsessed with a perfect manicured lawn.
29: Some of it is that a lot of the work that people do behind a desk is sort of abstract. You don't get kind of a tangible result. And so doing something more hands-on, you get, you know, both an immediate result and it's something very physical. And then finally, I would say, you know, it's kind of a competitive thing for some people, right? I mean, you live on a nice cul-de-sac, you're looking left and right, you want to have an even nicer lawn than the neighbors.
28: Callum Borchers at the Wall Street Journal on how lush grass can be just as much of a status symbol as your impressive golf swing. The United States is ramping up its attacks on Iran. U.S. Central Command posted on social media last night that it concluded its second round of strikes on Iranian targets in a single day. Earlier, it hit targets far north as American forces also fired into a ship that the U.S. accused of trying to break its naval blockade on Iranian ports. The Associated Press says strikes also reached into areas around Iran's capital of Tehran for the first time, a widening set of targets. Vice President J.D. Vance.
30: Americans do not, they're not game for long-term, you know, open-ended regime change wars in the Middle East. They're okay with us using the military to accomplish discrete objectives. They're not okay with open-ended obligations.
28: Iran's Revolutionary Guard Corps said earlier today it struck a U.S. airbase in Jordan with ballistic missiles in response to what it described as an American attack near a children's cancer hospital in Iran. Tehran warned today it would target regional infrastructure if the United States carried out threats to attack Iran's infrastructure. At his Senate confirmation hearing, Acting Attorney General Todd Blanche faced questions about his time with the Justice Department, including its handling of the Jeffrey Epstein files and a settlement that would exempt President Trump and his family from IRS audits of

0: Canada is drifting into the Northeast and the Midwest, hurting the air quality during a summer heat wave. The Canadian government has reported more than 100 uncontrolled wildfires. Also, at least 17 of them, spanning thousands of acres, have forced evacuations across Minnesota. Authorities ordered evacuations in parts of northern Minnesota near a cluster of Canadian wildfires. New York City opened hundreds of cooling centers and was distributing masks for smoke inhalation. New York State Health Commissioner Dr. James McDonald.
1: One of the things people really need to be careful of, though, is like, do you really need to go outside today? You're going to be better off inside on days like today, and particularly tomorrow, where tomorrow might even be worse.
0: In Michigan, forecasters reported that visibility was less than 1 mile at times yesterday. Smoky conditions could worsen today and tomorrow in Maryland, Washington, D.C., and Virginia. It's not clear what the weekend holds. By the way, New Jersey is preparing to host the World Cup final on Sunday in an outdoor stadium. 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
9: DC Year 580, WIW Morning Sports. I'm Spencer Dupuy. A Topeka native will now compete for a professional opportunity as Washburn Rural alum and former Washburn Ichabod Cooper Carlgren signed as an undrafted free agent with the Washington Nationals. He's currently playing for the Trenton Thunder in the MLB Draft League. He played two seasons at Kansas City Community College before playing two seasons with the Ichabods in 2024 and 2025. He played his final year of eligibility at Lamar University. I'm Spencer Dupuy now of the 580 WIW Weather Center.
10: Here's your updated WIBW forecast from the Certified Transmission Weather Center.
11: Slight chance of thunderstorms with fog in spots early today. Otherwise, sunshine mixed with clouds at times. Highs level off around 91. Southerly winds around 5 miles an hour. Lows level off around 72. Tonight, mainly clear skies. Bright sunshine tomorrow. High temperatures reach up to 92. I'm Staff Meteorologist Ray Miller. Right now, 72 at Council.
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0: Glad you're with us. Welcome into Thursday. President Trump's mid

0: midterms campaign schedule has been lighter this year than his pace of hitting the road for Republican candidates during a 2018 midterm election cycle that saw big Democratic gains. Analysis from John Bennett, White House correspondent at CQ Roll Call. John, what have you calculated?
1: Back then, the president did just shy of 10 between January 1st and July 7th. And this time he's done 5. So that is a lesser rate than last time. Remember, in 2018, big Democratic gains in those midterms. Nancy Pelosi got her gavel back. The Senate was blue as well after that. And that created some headwinds legislatively for Trump 1.0. And this time, you know, when you talk to folks over here at the White House, the difference so far is he's been involved in primaries, but not as involved as he was last time. Of course, just the reality, just the fact, I wasn't chased off this. You know, he's spent a lot of time on the Iran war, both before, during, and now this post ceasefire phase that we appear to be in, as both sides are firing at each other again. So that's taken up some time. You know, there's not, you can't really, if you need to be in the Situation Room at any moment, you can't fly to a swing district in New York State or Michigan or Wisconsin. The president needs to be here to make those hard calls and be in the Situation Room. So, you know, you can't be on stage at a middle school talking up a congressional candidate when you're picking targets to hit that night in Iran. That's just the reality of the job. That's one reason. Another reason, and to be fair to the president and the White House, you know, they continue to say he's going to be very active in the home stretch of this midterm cycle. And really, that doesn't start until after Labor Day. Some states will start sending out mail-in ballots in late September. And, you know, they think they can send the president certain places after Labor Day. So they're still promising a robust campaign schedule. And the difference this time would be maybe he could be more of a closer than he was last time.
0: We're speaking with John Bennett, White House correspondent at CQ Roll Call. The piece is called So Far, Trump's Midterm Campaign Schedule Slightly Behind 2018 pace. I thought it was interesting you said even when he's making these appearances, not always giving the candidates he's stumping for maybe the publicity they're looking for. What happened with Congressman Ryan McKenzie in Pennsylvania?
1: You know, sometimes as a B reporter, your job is to simply, very simply, report what you see. And when you see something two or three times and your brow furrows each time, I'm like, huh. And then you start pulling transcripts. The beauty of transcripts is you can measure these things, and you know, word counts and roll calls FactBase will timestamp the transcript, so you can measure the time right there on FactBase. And that's what those tools allow us to do. And what I found was, and just covering these things and listening to the president, which I get paid to do, is like, wait a second, he's talking about the reflecting pool for 4.5 minutes. And then he's talking up some White House renovations for 3 minutes. And then you look back at your watch, and well, the last 3.5 minutes he's been talking about his close personal relationship with Chinese President Xi. And then he's on, you know, to President Macron or something like that. And that's exactly what we found, is he does not spend as much time this time around talking up these candidates. When he called Congressman McKenzie on stage, I believe it was June 23rd, in McKenzie's district of Pennsylvania, he told him, he said, Ryan, get up here, but keep it quick. They didn't come to hear you. They came to listen to me. So, I mean, he's just, sometimes President Trump will do this. He just tells you what you're noticing. He kind of confirms the trend even before you get too deep into the reporting. So he is this time really focused on what he wants to be doing. He's not playing that party game. He's not towing the party line. And when you ask folks over here, they'll say, well, he is the party, at least right now, at least for a few more years. So they think this works. They think this fires up the base. You know, they're calling this a turnout election. They know they have to get independent voters back. He's been losing them in just about any poll you can find, even friendly polls. The trend line is the trend line. They think this works, and they say, well, independents, he did this at rallies in 2024, and he won the presidency again. And it was the same kind of, he calls it the weave. And they think that this will work again as he's more active on the trail down the home stretch. And, you know, if anybody is saying, Mr. President, you need to talk about Congressman so-and-so or Senator so-and-so, he is not listening.
0: Thanks, John. John Bennett, White House correspondent at CQ Roll Call. 20 minutes now after the hour on This Morning, America's First News. Here's Nicole Murray.
2: And now, the three big things you need to know. Number one.
3: The United States has intensified its strikes targeting Iran this morning as American forces also fired at a ship the U.S. accused of trying to break its naval blockade on the Islamic Republic. President Trump, when asked if there's a deadline before striking Tehran's energy infrastructure.
4: I don't like giving deadlines, but they pretty much know. They know the story. They better behave.
3: Iran also launched attacks with missiles and drones targeting Bahrain, Jordan, and Kuwait, and warned its strikes may escalate.
2: Number two.
3: Acting Attorney General Todd Blanche has testified before the Senate Judiciary Committee as he seeks confirmation to secure his role on a permanent basis. Ranking member Senator Dick Durbin.
5: The Attorney General is the chief law enforcement officer of the United States of America. Since you were confirmed, the Department of Justice has literally violated dozens of court orders to advance the president's agenda.
3: Blanche faced questions regarding the handling of the Epstein files and a settlement that would exempt President Trump and his family from IRS audits.
2: Number three.
3: Health officials say nearly 3,000 people have been sickened with a gastrointestinal illness called cyclosporiasis, a foodborne infection marked by intense diarrhea. Dr. Wesley Long from Houston Methodist Hospital with Gordon earlier this morning.
6: Really, the best ways to protect yourself are to thoroughly wash any vegetable, any raw produce that you buy. Anything you cook, any fruit or produce that you cook will be fine. But any produce that you buy, you want to wash.
3: The CDC said at least 31 states have reported cases and 86 people have been hospitalized. Two families are suing a local hospital after a Colorado man claimed he and another man were switched at birth 36 years ago. Jeremy Morrison took a DNA test 2 years ago and found his mother and father were not his biological parents. Do you struggle to travel with your partner? There's a new trend to help. It's called an airport divorce. This involves intentionally splitting up before security and going your separate ways through the airport, only reuniting when you've reached the plane or even your final destination.
0: Kelly would do this with me.
3: Why? What do you like at an airport?
0: She would drop me in a second.
3: Where do you guys
0: clash? Well, as I've said before, like I have a self-diagnosed older brother syndrome.
3: Okay.
0: Which means most of the things I say are designed to get a reaction.
3: Okay. Oh,
0: so
3: gosh.
0: She's a very nervous flyer. So I like to remind her sometimes that only, 90% of plane crashes happen at takeoff and landing.
3: Okay.
0: And when I say that, she
3: I separate from you too.
0: She is ready to choke me. 23 minutes after the hour.
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0: Glad you're with us. For a lot of office workers, okay, mostly middle-aged male office workers, a manicured lawn is very much a status symbol. Callum Borchers, columnist at the Wall Street Journal, says excelling at work and yard work fits the modern professional's fixation on optimizing everything. Cal, what have you noticed?
15: I am not one of these people, Gordon. My own lawn is terrible, but I have noticed that a lot of professional types are really fixated on having the perfect lush green grass. And also, I've noticed we just get bombarded with ads for them now. And every time you watch a live sporting event, it's like, you know, round up this and true green that. And I wanted to understand what was behind this collective fascination that so many white collar men in particular, some women, but this is mostly men on their lawn tractors.
0: And so what's the response? What are they saying? Why? Why this?
15: Well, it's a few things. I mean, some of it is that a lot of the work that people do behind a desk is sort of abstract. You don't get kind of a tangible result. And so doing something more hands-on, you get, you know, both an immediate result and it's something very physical, which can be really kind of satisfying. For others, it's kind of just a way to unplug, right? You've got, you know, coworkers, screens, kids, whatever the distractions are. You can just unplug for maybe an hour and listen to music or a podcast or just silence. Imagine that for a little while. And then finally, I would say, you know, it's kind of a competitive thing, you know, for some people, right? I mean, you live on a nice cul-de-sac. You're looking left and right. And you want to have an even nicer lawn than the neighbors.
0: Wow. And it's not an elitist thing. I thought that was an interesting point. You just mowing the lawn.
15: Yeah, I think that's an interesting point, right? Because, you know, there's a lot of ways that, you know, you might show mastery of something physical, right? If you have a desk job, right? So, I mean, that's why, you know, we're in sort of like the buff CEO era, right? You know, Zuckerberg and Bezos got buff all of a sudden, right? You know, so you know, there's that thing, or some people are really good at playing golf, or they're the star of the company's ski trip. And I've written about these things too, but those are kind of, you know, specialized skills that kind of have like a little whiff of pretense to them. You know, mowing the lawn is an everyman kind of thing.
0: We're speaking with Callum Borchers. He writes the On the Clock column at the Wall Street Journal. This piece is called Why White Collar Men Are Obsessed with the Perfect Lawn. What was the point in your piece about the three levels of wealth here with regards to the lawn?
15: Yeah, I got a kick out of this. I was not familiar with this trendy personal finance axiom until I started working on this story. But basically, the three levels of wealth are mowing your own lawn because you can't afford not to, you know. Second, you finally have some bucks to hire somebody else to do the lawn mowing for you. And then the third level is you go back to mowing your own lawn. And for a few of the reasons, one could be as a way to, you know, kind of unplug your, oh, it's almost like this subtle humble brag, I guess you could put, like, I'm so busy. The only time I get to myself is mowing the lawn.
0: Strangely enough, you had this conversation for your piece with the former House Speaker John Boehner, who wanted no interest in any kind of political discussion. So he readily picked up the phone when he called about the lawn. What was that about?
15: I got such a kick out of this. I mean, you know, Boehner has been pretty quiet, you know, since leaving office, hasn't done an interview in about a year, I think, at least that's what he told me. But I remembered that when he was the speaker, mowing his own lawn was a big part of his persona. His team used to post pictures of him on social media, you know, cutting the grass with his Polestar Toro, I'll have you know. None of this push start electrical nonsense. So
0: thanks, Callum Borchers. He writes the On the Clock column at the Wall Street Journal. 30 minutes now after the hour. On This Morning, America's First News.
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16: I'm Riley Stark with 13 News. A Lawrence man has been found guilty of multiple sex crimes after a two-day trial. Jordy McTaggart, 36, of Lawrence, was found guilty of one count of aggravated indecent liberties with a child and one count of rape. McTaggart has a sentencing scheduled for September 9th. Kansas is increasingly raising concerns as more cases of cyclosporiasis are being reported. Wednesday's statewide numbers from the KDHE say 55 cases of the GI-related illness have been reported. Stormont Vail Health announced it will bring all clinics and services together under one unified name, officially sunsetting the Cotton O'Neill brand as part of a patient-centered transition to a consistent identity across their system. For 13 News, I'm Riley Stark.
2: 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Here's your updated WIBW forecast from the Certified Transmission Weather Center.
17: Slight chance of thunderstorms with fog in spots early today. Otherwise, sunshine mixed with clouds at times. Highs level off around 91. Southerly winds around 5 miles an hour. Lows level off around 72. Tonight, mainly clear skies. Bright sunshine tomorrow. High temperatures reach up to 92. I'm staff meteorologist Ray Miller. Right now, 72.
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18: The U.S.-Mexico-Canada agreement is under review. That's because the Office of the U.S. Trade Representative opted not to allow the agreement to automatically renew July 1st.
19: When NAFTA, which is the predecessor to USMCA, was renegotiated, it included a novel review clause that said that after 6 years, all three countries had to come together to agree if they wanted the agreement to renew.
18: Farm Bureau's Virginia Houston says she expects all sides to come to the table.
19: Currently, the U.S. and Mexico are in bilateral negotiations on trade irritants around USMCA. Canada is being slower to join the party, but we do know that their government wants to be engaged and is also committed to keeping USMCA in place, as is Mexico.
18: Stay tuned to FB.org for updates and listen again here for more from the Voice of Agriculture, Kansas Farm Bureau.
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1: with Gordon Deal.
0: Thanks for being with us. Welcome into Thursday, July 16th. Gordon Deal with Nicole Murray. Some of our top stories and headlines. The U.S. hits Iranian sites for a fifth straight day, including areas closer to Tehran for the first time. Canadian and Great Lakes wildfires.

0: sending smoke across the Midwest and Northeast. Flash flooding concerns west of San Antonio after another day of pounding rain across Texas. The U.S. Mint will soon produce a $1 gold coin with Trump's face on it. Stocks were slightly higher. Oil is slightly lower this morning. Argentina versus Spain for the World Cup final on Sunday. And why strangers rallied to help an airport worker in California. That story in about 20 minutes. 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Will the World Cup supercharge interest in youth soccer in the U.S.? Here's analysis from John Solomon, research director with the Aspen Institute. John, what do you anticipate?
1: Well, you know, it's certainly whenever there's a major event, it can really inspire, you know, lots of children to participate in that particular sport. In this case, soccer. You know, it's drawn a lot of interest. You know, the U.S. had a good run for a little while until the round of 16 match. And it's brought a lot of attention. So it oftentimes what you see after like major events, sometimes this happens with the Olympics, is there's a little bit of a bounce in participation coming out of a major event, so maybe in that first year or so afterwards. That doesn't mean, though, it's going to stay long-term and be sustainable. So there's you want to try to capture that interest and leverage it and really sort of build sustainable infrastructure around it, so there's opportunities to have it grow and not sort of just taper off in a year or so.
0: Yeah. All right. So, I mean, have you thought about that? What does U.S. soccer in general do to sort of ride the lightning here?
1: Yeah, I mean, you know, one thing, you know, so we did a report in New York City and North Jersey looking at the state of youth soccer there. And one of the big issues, well, couple, one is fields, right? There's just sometimes not enough field space, particularly in urban cities, but in many communities across the country. And so permitting can be a really big challenge. And so we need to be able to find, you know, more spaces and be more creative about the spaces as well. You can play, you know, small-sided games and pickup games at smaller locations and don't necessarily need a huge field. There are places in New York City where they have fields on top of roofs, you know, of buildings. And the biggest thing is that youth soccer, there's been a lot of discussion around this, particularly since the U.S. loss. In the U.S., it's a pay-to-play model, yeah. Meaning it's very expensive for a lot of families, and it's leaving too many kids behind.
0: I'm part of that. I'm a paid soccer coach. I don't know how to change that, though. Right? In Europe, that's not how it works. South America, that's not how it works. You don't pay to play, which is usually how they find the best people, and I'm not sure we do that in the U.S., but how does that model change? These aren't loaded professional teams, money-wise, that we have in the U.S.
1: No, I mean, we need different pathways and less confusing pathways for parents as well. What my understanding is, you know, one thing that's very unique about the U.S. is that the clubs and the programs who produce some of the most talented players don't end up getting a cut of that money back when if they turn professional. And so they are then having to try to find revenue and find money by hiking up the prices for everybody else. So that's one thing to potentially look at is what is like the transfer fee, you know, system look like if you are able to produce an elite player. But the biggest thing is I really would love to see soccer in the U.S. just like take it down a notch a little bit and the pressure and focus more on the development of kids, the skill development, and just the joy of the sport as well. I mean, what it sounds like you understand the system in many other places around the world. You go to many countries and it's a very joyful game and you can play pickup games quite freely. It creates a lot of creativity. And in the U.S., it's just very highly commercialized and highly structured. And it can lead to burnout. It can lead to overuse injuries and, of course, excessive costs.
0: Yeah. We're speaking with John Solomon, research director at the Aspen Institute's Sports and Society Program. We're talking about how the World Cup might influence youth soccer in the U.S. Finish up with just how this might be different from 1994. Do you have a feel for that?
1: Well, yeah, I mean, I there's no doubt that soccer has grown more popular in the United States, you know, in these 30 plus years since then. I mean, if you think back to 1994. I mean, I remember it. I was, you know, graduating from high school. Mm-hmm. I remember just 4 years earlier in 1990, and it was just this huge deal that the U.S. even made the World Cup. Yeah. I think some people, you know, may forget that or not know that, but it was, wow, we're playing Italy in the World Cup. This is incredible. Yeah. We got a shot on goal. That's amazing. You know, like you didn't even think you could score goals against, right. you know, those types of teams, right? You just wanted to maybe hang around for a half or so.
0: Thanks, John. John Solomon, Research Director at the Aspen Institute's Sports and Society Program. By the way, make sure to check out a podcast of today's show. On the podcast, federal agencies ramp up pressure on the birth tourism industry and a pole dancing oops for a woman in Houston. 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Just do a search for This Morning with Gordon Deal. 20 minutes now in front of the hour. Coming up next, the woman who changed her online restaurant review because of her fat husband.
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8: This year 580 WIBW Morning Sports. I'm Spencer Dupuis. The Royals made a trade over the All-Star break, adding some additional pitching to help the 40-man roster. They acquired right-handed pitcher Easton McGee from the Milwaukee Brewers for cash considerations. He was designated for assignment by the Brewers last week. He'll report to AAA Omaha upon completion of the deal. He spent brief periods of time on the Brewers' active roster, making two appearances and pitching two scoreless innings. I'm Spencer Dupuis, now at the 580 WIBW Weather Center.
9: Here's your updated WIBW forecast from the Certified Transmission Weather Center.
10: Slight chance of thunderstorms with fog in spots early today. Otherwise, sunshine mixed with clouds at times. Highs level off around 91. Southerly winds around 5 miles an hour. Lows level off around 72. Tonight, mainly clear skies. Bright sunshine tomorrow. High temperatures reach up to 92. I'm Staff Meteorologist Ray Miller. Right now, 72.
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0: Thanks for being with us. Welcome into Friday Eve. It is time now for the mic drop with this morning's Mike Gavin.
12: Good morning. Well, as summer heat continues to bake most of the country, you might be looking for ways to beat that heat. A McDonald's McFlurry might hit the spot, but famously, the machines are often broken. Now, new analysis claims to shed light on the places where you're most and least likely to be able to score a McFlurry when you need one. The Action Network compiled nearly 6 years of data to get to the bottom of this. Nationwide, McDonald's ice cream machines are reportedly broken over over 10% of the time. But congratulations to the citizens of Ashland, Kentucky. You have the most consistently working machines with only a 2.1% chance of running into broken equipment at one of the five locations studied. Other cities with impressively reliable odds, Yakima.

0: Washington and Germantown, Maryland. On the other end of the McFlurry spectrum is Cleveland, Tennessee, which was named the Broken Machine Capital of America. Easy. The odds of missing out on McDonald's ice cream there are a whopping 46.9%.
1: What?
0: So it's just like, it's a crapshoot.
1: Can we get the general manager on the phone in this place?
0: Yeah. I mean, why even bother having it on the menu if half the time you're not going to be able to get one? It's
1: just pointless. Just put that yellow caution tape over it.
0: Yes. Right?
1: Go to the Home Depot and jeez.
0: well, let's hope so.
1: That's an impressive kind of data keeping thing here by what's the Action Network.
0: Action Network. I think they're like a gambling site, they handle a lot of data. So
1: impressive.
0: I don't know how exactly they compiled the data. I don't know if they kind of called the places or just again sort of like online reviews. I'm not exactly sure how accurate this is, but they certainly seem to they did a good job of selling it anyway, making it seem like they got to the bottom of this.
1: If you're desperate at 1:30 in the morning, on Saturday. Ashland, Kentucky is your place to go.
0: That's your place to go.
1: For a reliable McFlurry machine.
0: Cleveland, Tennessee, you are pretty much out of luck.
1: Love it.
0: And I have to preface this story by saying that I have no idea how real it is or when it might have taken place. But it's been making the social media rounds this week, and it's just too funny not to talk about. A woman has gone viral for her hilarious online restaurant review. In the post, which we hope is real, the woman named Diana writes, "I am absolutely livid. My husband drove all the way to pick up our Outback order, and you people forgot the bloomin' onion.
1: Oh boy.
0: That was the only thing I wanted." You can understand Diana's frustrations and the 2-star rating that she gave to that Outback location, but she was later forced to post a contrite follow-up. The post reads, "My fat husband ate the bloomin' onion in the car and lied. I'm sorry, and I don't know how to delete reviews." Commenters had some mixed feelings about these posts. Many were laughing, of course, and applauded her for trying to make it right in the end. Others wanted to find out how her fat husband felt about the name-calling and his newfound internet fame.
1: Yeah, because it seems he perhaps also achieved a 2-star rating here, 2-star review.
0: Let me tell you something. How did she not know this immediately? I mean, you eat a bloomin' onion in the car on your way home, and I mean, there's no evidence. There's no grease on this guy.
1: Yeah.
0: There's no wrappers. There's no nothing. I don't know. She did not do a great job of investigating this. This claim of his that they just didn't give it to her.
1: So perhaps he's a repeat offender.
0: Yeah.
1: And he's just mastered this technique.
0: This is not his first time. 100%. I mean, just the smell alone. Just walking into the house, he must have smelled like blooming onion.
1: My fat husband. Yeah. 13 minutes now in front of the hour.
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2: Glad you're with us. With just 21% of home purchases last year made by first-time buyers, compared to the historical average of 40%, the personal finance company WalletHub released a report on the best cities for first-time home buyers. It took the pulse of real estate in 300 cities using 22 key metrics. It found that Palm Bay, Florida, on the ocean, is the best city for first-time homebuyers. It's among the leading cities in the country when it comes to active home listings per capita and new building permits per capita. Palm Bay is the fourth highest millennial home ownership rate and the fourth highest home appreciation rate in the country. It's followed on the list by Surprise and Gilbert, Arizona. Yuma, Peoria, and Chandler were other Arizona cities in the top 10. Flint, Michigan has the most affordable housing. Honolulu has the lowest real estate tax rate. 8 minutes now in front of the hour on This Morning. Once again, here's Nicole Murray.
1: And now, the three big things you need to know. Number one.
3: The United States has expanded strikes on Iranian targets this morning, hitting areas near the capital and farther north for the first time. American forces also disabled the ship that allegedly tried to get through the blockade of Iranian ports. Vice President J.D. Vance.
4: What we're doing is a delicate diplomatic dance where we're using economic leverage points, we're using carrots and sticks. We're trying to talk to the pragmatists. And then, of course, when they commit acts of violence, we're responding to it. And all those things are happening simultaneously to get us on a better trajectory.
3: It is the fifth day Iran and the U.S. have traded attacks with hopes of controlling the Strait of Hormuz.
1: Number two.
3: Heavy smoke from wildfires have blanketed the Midwest and Northeast, harming air quality during a summer heat wave. State Health Commissioner Dr. James McDonald in New York.
5: I think it's important that if you don't have air conditioning, to see if you can get to a place with air conditioning. One of the things that's important to remember is sometimes if you don't have air conditioning, you open your windows, maybe to let a breeze in. But when the weather is not good like this and the air quality isn't good, you don't want to keep your windows open.
3: More than 100 wildfires are burning in Canada.
1: Number three.
3: Two people are in critical condition after shots were fired inside a Kroger supermarket outside Houston, Texas. Harris County Captain Juan Flores.
6: Inside, we did locate another individual with several gunshot wounds inside of the store. It took us a while to clear it. It's a big Kroger's here.
3: Investigators are looking into reports that one of the victims was the shooter. President Trump has overturned a suspension of ICE traffic stops that multiple law enforcement sources said had been implemented after fatal shootings in Texas and Maine over the last week. ICE agents had previously been instructed to immediately halt most vehicle stops, except in cases involving serious criminal targets. The World Cup finals are set.
7: Messi driving in, Messi crossing back, oh, there it is! Lautaro Martinez, stoppage time, go ahead, goal for Argentina!
3: The call on Fox as Argentina's Lautaro Martinez scores the game-winning goal against England in the 92nd minute of the match. The score, 2-1. Argentina now faces Spain in the finals on Sunday. Episode 79 of When the Mic is Off is live on Facebook, Instagram, TikTok, and X. This week, we ask if it's necessary to ban minors at malls without an adult. Deborah McLean says she couldn't imagine going to the mall with her parents as a teen. Eric Bright said if teens are misbehaving, the blame should fall on the parents.
2: Got that right, Eric.
3: I mean, yeah, but you're going to ban them all together? Where are they going to be allowed to go?
2: Not
3: anywhere?
2: Not the mall's problem. 6 minutes.

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0: Glad you're with us. Lucinda Thackeray was sitting at John Wayne Airport in Southern California waiting for a flight home to Utah when she saw a man working on the tarmac who appeared to be in a lot of pain. KSL Television says before boarding, she recorded a short TikTok asking if anyone knew who he was. Before long, the internet ID'd him as 64-year-old James Blair, a Navy veteran. He's tried to arrange knee surgery, but much of his income goes toward caring for his elderly mother, who's in hospice. Thackeray launched a GoFundMe, and donations, as you can imagine, poured in. It's grown to more than $184,000. Although he's still working and continuing to care for his mother, Mr. Blair bought himself something he'd gone without for far too long, and that's a new bed. That'll do it for this hour. For Nicole Murray and Mike Gavin, I'm Gordon Deal. 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
13: Hi, I'm Felicia Rolfe. Here today's headline from 12 News. The KBI investigating the death of a woman in Claflin. The KBI says police found a body at a home Tuesday night while conducting a welfare check. Police arrested Barry Kearns on suspicion of second-degree murder, but haven't identified the victim or said how she died. A Dickinson County man arrested months after a house fire that killed his two-year-old son. James Crump was booked on first-degree murder and child endangerment charges earlier this week. It's stemmed from a house fire in rural Dickinson County in January. The KDHE reports an increase in cyclosporiasis cases in Kansas. State health officials now confirm 25 cases in just the past month. The intestinal illness is tied to contaminated raw produce. In Wichita, Felicia Rolfe, 12 News.
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14: NBC News Radio, I'm Michael Kastner. Canadian wildfires are causing air quality issues across swaths of the U.S. The smoke was dense and hazy Wednesday from Minnesota to Michigan and upstate New York and further into the Northeast. In Chicago, Perry Williams.
15: The poor air quality is due to unhealthy ozone and wildfire smoke levels. Dr. Jeff Ziffer from Good Samaritan Advocate as an alert for those diagnosed with respiratory issues.
16: If you have underlying conditions, is to look at air quality, minimize your interaction with it, and also look for symptoms. Symptoms being chest pain, shortness of breath, dizziness, fatigue with activity.
15: The Chicago Park District plans to move activities indoors today as a precaution.
14: Today, the smoke is expected from Ohio to Wisconsin, with some possible over Philadelphia, Chicago, and Minneapolis. President Trump is set to speak to the nation in a primetime address tonight. The president last spoke to the country in primetime on April 1st. That's about a month after the start of the war in Iran. It's been reported that much of his speech tonight will focus on election integrity. Global opinions of the United States are falling, according to a new survey. More from Rory O'Neill.
17: According to a new Pew Research Center survey, people in other countries have a falling opinion about the USA, while approval of China and its president Xi Jinping are on the rise. In fact, China was seen more favorably than the U.S. in most of the 36 countries polled. Still, the U.K. is where President Trump has his highest rating at 37%. The Pew poll finds America's neighbors, Canada and Mexico, have a higher opinion of China than the U.S. I'm Rory O'Neill.
14: A unique historic collection fetched big money on the auction block. Baseballs autographed by every president since Theodore Roosevelt sold for more than $3 million on Tuesday. Michael Kastner, NBC News Radio.
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11: 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Here's your updated WIBW forecast from the Certified Transmission Weather Center.
21: Slight chance for storms today. Otherwise, partly cloudy skies. Highs level off around 91. Southerly winds around 5 miles an hour. 72 tonight. Daytime highs approaching 92. Tomorrow, bright sunshine. Lots of sunshine and dry Saturday and Sunday. Mid-90s Saturday. Upper 90s by Sunday. I'm Staff Meteorologist Ray Miller. Right now, 74.
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8: Hi, everyone, back in action. Thanks so much for listening, and we have a big show coming your way. I've got some great guests lined up, of course, to add some insight and interest for you. And I know you're passionate about what's happening in politics as well as what's happening around the globe, especially as it has to do with this war in Iran. Going to get to Jonathan Schanzer shortly. He's one of the key officers at the Department of Defense of Democracies, real military expert. For five straight days, we have bombed significant targets inside Iran while trying to reopen the strait. But there's a strategy and game plan to this. Many people argue, and some will look back and say, maybe we shouldn't have stopped to begin with, but the president wanted to give the ceasefire a chance and the memorandum of understanding a chance to see if it could go anywhere. But the MOU, in my view, has made everything worse. It was a terrible document. It had a lot of gray area to it. Iran, that evil regime, has taken advantage of that because of that. Holding on to the strait, you look at what it says on Article 5 of that deal. They think they can hold on to the strait if you look at that, and we'll discuss that later. Also, J.D. Vance hopped on with Joe Rogan for 3 hours. Okay, you got to sell a book and you're vice president. You could do interviews. But I did read in Axios that he was originally supposed to meet with Republicans in the morning, but he had to push that to the afternoon, I guess, because he was on with Joe Rogan. At which time, he made it pretty clear he thinks the Epstein files was poorly handled by the administration. He wanted everything out right away. Really? There's a downside to that, because the president was friends with Epstein for a while, because he was a financier living in Palm Beach, and he was a fellow billionaire. That's what they do. They're not hanging out with me and you. They hang out with each other. And then when he turned out to be a pedophile, went to jail, and the president, a long time ago, said goodbye to the guy. But they knew that if you release all the files, the president's name's all over that, because, like, he was friends with them. And then they had a huge falling out. But that's not going to be in context with his political enemies. But still, J.D. Vance was on with Joe Rogan. He came out and said that. All right. Did you think that through? The other thing, he came out and made it clear that he blames Israel. This guy says a lot of things about Israel. It sounds much like those new anti-Israel sentiment on the left, anti-Jewish sentiment that we see on college campuses. Yesterday, Catherine Clark of Massachusetts whipped together votes and got over 100 votes, 103 votes to stop funding to Israel. 103. 2024, this vote was put up 37 House Democrats. That was alarming. Now look about this. You're talking about $3.3 billion worth of funding. Israel modernizes. They give us intelligence back. There's a give and take between both relationships and gives it democracy and ear in the entire region. When we take our eyes off it, you know what happens? Things start blowing up here. Remember 9/11? Remember what happened with Israel just did, tipping off the president that they're going to target the new Air Force One. That's why he switched planes. That was one of those leads, was from Israel, to say they picked up a plot. That's called an ally. Democrats see it as a political liability. I don't get it. For J.D. Vance, I really don't get it. I mean, he's trying to say the next generation of Republicans, more anti-Israel than pro-Israel, and this generation –

0: manipulating and trying to change American public opinion to keep the war going on indefinitely. Again, not towards any objective, but just indefinitely.
1: Okay. Nobody in Israel wants war. You might have the squads, like we have a squad here. Is that really American doctrine or policy? Really, AOC is the leader? So what you're saying, there might be a couple of right-wing extremists who want to fight all the time. I have never met them yet. But when you have Hezbollah rocketing you from the north, and then Hamas rocketing you from the south, and then kills over 1,000 Israelis for no reason on October 7th, 2023, you're going to get a response. And when you rocket Israel like Iran did, you're going to get a response. And they're going to be assassinations. You try to get a nuclear weapon to destroy Israel, you're going to get a response. There are people in Israel that look at the MOU that he signed and said, this is terrible. That doesn't handle ballistic missiles. They're allowed to continue to control the strait. I don't know who's going to get their nuclear material out of the ground. The U.S. is not committed to that. So they were critical of it. Doesn't mean they want perpetual war. And why even bring it up like it's the doctrine? It's called preservation. If we were being rocketed by Mexico and Canada, you might say that we want war. No, we want them to stop it. And to do that, we have to show force. I thought we all understood that. So I interviewed Jonathan Shanzer of Defense of Democracies, and I discussed this. Let's listen.
2: Earlier yesterday, the U.S. carried out more strikes on Iran, targeting Iranian military capabilities, marking the fifth day of attacks. In the meantime, President Trump says Iran has released an American citizen who was banned from leaving the country since 2024 under the Biden administration. The president took to Truth Social saying this is a sign of goodwill by Iran. It's true. This marks the first American released by Iran since 2023, although there have been about five more Americans who are still believed to be wrongfully detained. Our next guest says Tehran is signaling it wants an off-ramp. Here to further that discussion is the executive director of the Foundation for Democracy, Jonathan Shanzer. Jonathan, you really see something in that release of this woman?
3: Well, look, I would just say that this is at least a sign of softening on the part of the Islamic Republic at a time where we're watching escalation across the Strait of Hormuz and beyond. It's a deviation from all of the other messages that we're getting out of Tehran right now, which to me signifies that there's something else going on. Of course, we've got Adam Bowler, who's been that envoy for the Trump administration, who holds this portfolio, and that may be separate from what Stephen Witkoff or Marco Rubio or J.D. Vance are doing as they reach out to the Iranian regime.
2: So how much damage have we done over the last 5 days? It seems really expansive. And yesterday we hit the 388th Battalion over in Iran, and that's a group over in the Baluchistan area, and that is further into Iran than ever before. Why do you think we're doing that?
3: Look, I think what we're looking for right now are viable targets on the part of this regime. You know, when you look at that first wave of attacks that we carried out over those, initial weeks of the war, we did a lot of damage to the regime. I think it's taken some time for the U.S. military to acquire a new target bank. So in other words, we're looking further and deeper into Iran to look for things that we haven't hit that are still significant, that are worth these valuable munitions that we expend. I mean, these are exquisite munitions. They cost a lot of money. We don't want to waste them on weak targets. So we're looking for things further into the regime. And I got to say, I think that right now the president is doing something that's really interesting. I mean, we're expanding those targets while trying to not expand the war significantly. So this is kind of a tightrope act that the president is engaging in right now. We've got to weaken the regime. We've got to show that tough resolve. But at the same time, we don't want to see a massive escalation. So it's an interesting balancing act that he's trying to carry out.
2: So he's thinking about two things. It's on Tuesday's meeting, the reports out of the Situation Room where Cargill and finally take it. Might need some troops on the ground and pickaxe. Let's blow it up the best we can. We have not really touched that facility in a significant way. Should he do both? Should he do one?
3: Look, I think both are incredibly important targets. Cargill is obviously crucial for the Iranian regime's income. This is the major source of oil exports, which of course means this is the major source for funding for this regime. To the extent that we can neutralize this while also preserving that infrastructure so that the Iranian people can enjoy it if and when this regime falls, I think that's really important. And then Pickaxe Mountain, of course, this is kind of their Alamo here. I mean, it is their underground facility where they can continue

0: try to advance that nuclear program. To the extent that we can neutralize it, we should. The question is how to get into it, because we cannot just bomb it through conventional weapons from the air. We're going to need something a lot bigger than what we probably have used so far in this conflict. This would mean probably introducing new weapons that might make folks a little uncomfortable, but I do think it's going to be really important to neutralize this site.
1: No one's ever attacked this country since they've been attacking us. It's the first time a president is degrading one of our enemies that declared war on us on a daily basis. As they've said, death to America is not a phrase, it's a policy. And I go back to the one statement in the MOU that's so problematic. It says, Iran will conduct dialogue with the Sultan of Oman to define the future administration of maritime services in the Strait. This is an evil regime who lies, but they're going on what was written, and that's problematic. Thanks so much, Jonathan. Appreciate it.
2: All right. Hope you enjoyed that. Very insightful. I cannot wait to see what the president does next. Meanwhile, coming up next, a deep thinker, Bill McGurn, former Bush administration speechwriter, now Wall Street Journal columnist. 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
14: 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Heavy rains with flash flooding.
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1: It was pretty stunning. There's so many stunning stories out there from Governor Walz saying it's bad news that we picked up a child molester and forced him out of the country, to the craziness with what's going on with the anti-Israel sentiment in this country. And I know the numbers look like everybody's against Israel. I think it's a lot of it is Islamic extremist propaganda just being pumped into our country and blaming Israel for everything, which I think the academia has a lot to do with. But it really came to a head yesterday as House Democrats, 103 of them, voted to block funding to Israel. Now, just a few years ago, 37 Democrats, and 5 years ago, zero Democrats voted against aid to Israel. Now, if they get the House, expect it to be the policy. So I talked to Bill McGurn, former speechwriter for George W. Bush and longtime columnist for The Wall Street Journal, about this new trend. And it's mostly on the left, but not just on the left. Here's that interview.
2: More than 100 House Democrats voting against providing U.S. aid to Israel. Stunning. It's a shift from 2 years ago when 37 voted this way, and 10 years ago when none of them voted against Israeli aid. And now AOC is warning the rest of her party to get in line.
3: The majority of Democrats now have shifted where we are on this issue with respect to Israel. That the U.S. cannot continue to finance a reckless government that has no regard for human rights. I would certainly hope that anyone running for president in 2 years would not be stuck 10 years in the past.
2: She doesn't know what she's talking about, and she's never been to that region, but she's right about this. Even Nancy Pelosi, formerly one of the most pro-Israeli Democrats in Congress, now flipping to vote against the funding bill. And our next guest warns this is only the beginning as Jewish Democrats discover their loyalty to the party is not being returned. Fox News contributor Bill McGurn joins us now. Bill, are you shocked over 100 Democrats, and not including Hakeem Jeffries, because he voted to fund Israel aid, would vote against Israel?
4: No, it's not a shock. This is the direction the Democratic Party today has taken in America. 20 years ago would be a shock. I grew up in this area. So to see like the New York contingent especially be overtaken by anti-Israeli voices, I just would not have thought it imaginable. It's interesting that, look, you showed AOC speaking instead of Chuck Schumer because she better represents where the Democratic Party is going, not Chuck Schumer.
2: Bernie Sanders gets up every day wanting to defund Israel. Right. He's a Jewish guy from Brooklyn. And Chuck Schumer wrote a book about anti-Semitism. He doesn't want to take ownership of that. He's too scared to come out on something like this and stand up to his own party.
4: Yeah, and it's been a while for him because, you know, he likes to say that his last name comes from Shomer, which means protector, and he considers himself the protector of Israel. But, you know, when Obama made that very bad deal with Iran on the nukes, he in the end voted against it, but only when they had, like, the votes to where it didn't matter. If he really was a leader and a protector, he'd be leading the efforts. But the people like Chuck Schumer that are moderates or moderates on Israel, the party doesn't like them anymore. The party is firmly in the hate Israel camp, comparisons to Nazi Germany and the like.
2: So, Bill, maybe they'd be happier if Israel just let Hezbollah clear up the northern part of their country and continue to send rockets there. Maybe they'd be thrilled if they didn't respond after October 7th and allowed Hamas to put endless rockets into their country. That would have been the Israel that they liked. They would acquiesce to their enemies and ultimately give up their land. I don't get what they want. But here's something else to be important. It's not just on the left. It's on the right. And I'm seeing it a lot from our current vice president. Listen to him yesterday when he spent 3 hours with Joe Rogan on Israel. Listen.
5: You know, beyond a shadow of a doubt that there have been people within the Israeli government who are trying to, like, actually shift us away from that policy because they want to continue the military campaign. There are some people within their system we know beyond a shadow of a doubt who are manipulating and trying to change American public opinion to keep the war going on indefinitely. Again, not towards any objective, but just indefinitely.
2: So what do you think the president thinks about that? And do you think he's right?
4: No, I don't think he's right. I agree that if you want an end to it, I think the end is a victory, not another hollow victory, where Iran reconstitutes itself as a major threat in the Middle East. So I'm not sure what purpose the vice president's serving by attacking Israel or something. Also, it makes sense. If you were Israel, wouldn't you like it? Your primary enemy is at war with the U.S. You might be rooting for it to go on until it's concluded, but that's just a matter of interest. I don't think he expressed it well. I think to single out Israel, I think it gets your priorities wrong. And look, say this about Democrats and Republicans. I think there's one Republican that voted against Israel, and that's Tom Massie. And Democrats have nearly half the party. There's anti-Semitic voices in the Republican Party, but not like the Democrats, half the House, half their House members. So I think it's a big difference. Ari Fleischer, my former colleague in the Bush administration, last year put it this way. He said, American Republicans have a cold with anti-Semitism. Democrats have a fever. And I think it's getting very severe. And if Chuck Schumer, really the guardian he fancies himself, he should speak up and denounce the drift of his party.
2: You won't. He didn't speak up when they were the anti-Semitic rants over at Columbia. Right. He's not going to speak up now, Bill. And I will say, too, that Israel is not attacking Iran because they want war. Iran is arming the proxies on either side of their country and has rockets right. heading into their country. That's why they want to get rid of Iran's arsenal, because they're using it against them. Bill, thanks so much. Appreciate it.
4: If Iran were peaceful, there'd right. be no protests.
2: Thank you.
4: Nothing from Israel.
2: We used to understand that.
4: Take
2: I don't know what
4: Brian.
2: Happened. Thanks, Bill.
1: So Bill McGurn is not an alarmist. He is somebody, it's noteworthy. And this is why Prime Minister Netanyahu said about a month ago, Israel is going to be prepared to produce, make, export, and maybe exports for profit their own weapon system. Can't count on America. That's why. Because of votes like this. He's not being alarmist. He's not trying to win elections. He's being a realist. They want to say it's Netanyahu is the issue. It's not. You got a problem with the democracy in the area.
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3: Mahalia Jackson, who died in 1972, is widely regarded as the first queen of gospel music. Although she was a heralded and much-loved performer, she lived a double life in racially divided America.
4: When I'm on the stage and on television and working with white people, they just hug me and love me and say I'm so wonderful and I'm so great. And then when I'm walking down the street like an ordinary citizen, they don't recognize me. And when I go into the department store in the South, I can't get a sandwich, I can't get a bottle of pop, I got to stand, I can't even get a cab. And I'm just the Mahalia Jackson that they got through saying how wonderful I am. I don't understand this. What makes people act like that?
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5: 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Week 3, Words Matter and Words Can Heal. And the final week is Supporting Loved Ones. 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I'm Lisa Brady, Fox News.
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6: Hey, welcome back, everybody. Special thanks to those special guests that helped us out today, defining what's going on with the run. We're also looking at J.D. Vance's podcast, get an idea what he's going to be running on in 98, excuse me, in 28. Man, 98 seems like a long time ago. 28, as he becomes his own person, as he runs for president. Kamala Harris didn't. She ran on Joe Biden's policies. I think J.D. Vance letting everybody know, even though it's not even the midterms yet, that I'm going to be running as something different than President Trump. And I don't know how President Trump's going to handle that in the big picture. And, of course, the rise of socialism around the country. The other big issue that people talk about is AI. Not only data centers should be built, but what about impersonating you? What about some of the fraud that is happening to you? What about some of the spam that pops up in your email every single day? How do you get rid of that? Who's tracking you? How do they know what your interests are? Kim Komando joins us now, radio personality and host of two daily radio shows and one weekend radio show on consumer technology. And if you are concerned about these things and so much more, especially when you see about network anchors being almost scammed into giving up their banking information because they said it was an emergency, someone pretending to be your bank, knowing everything about you, and then saying that you've been hacked and your money's going out the door. He almost gave up more information that would have lost that money for good. Kim joins us now to talk about. Kim, is there anything, have you run across things like that? Is there anything you can do to stop being from being scammed or being a target?
7: Well, I'll tell you, it's a whole big industry. It's called the data broker industry. It's a multi-billion dollar industry. And it's where your personal information is, what do you think about it, like contained in a file. And that's your name, your address, your phone number, your age, your political affiliation, the medications that you take, how fast you drive. Basically, and it's hard to believe this, Brian, but you have, and I have, and every American has, for sale, 3,000 different data points at any given moment. And anybody can buy this information. I mean, you don't have to sit there and justify yourself and say, you know, I'm a big company. I'm an insurance company. I want to figure out, you know, where Brian drives and what he buys at the grocery store and things like that. No, it's available for sale and literally for pennies on the dollar.
6: So people just see an idea, but how do they profile you? How does people get a profile of what your likes and dislikes are, where you can be targeted?
7: You know, that's an interesting question. How many of us have put an app on our phone and actually read the terms and conditions, right? We put an app on and we scroll down until we agree. And then that app is on our phone. You know, hidden inside those terms and conditions are things like, say, for example, you have an app that is telling you the lowest price of gas, right? Or you're trying to track your teenagers. Well, hidden inside the terms and conditions of that app is the fact that anything that you do on your phone is going to be sold. And so it could be what you buy. It could be where you go, what time of day that you are actually traveling, your relatives, your contacts, whatever it may be. And so every time we pick up our phone, we're giving up more data points. And so it's really on us to figure out how to get us out of those databases. Mm-hmm. And so, like, I'm sure you know, like, there are tons of those free people search sites online, right? I mean, you can type in somebody's name. And, you know, typically that there are these opt-out forms, but they're really hidden. I mean, they're not going to make it easy for you to take yourself out of it, because if they do, then they're going to be losing money. And so, but if you ever want to do it, if you want to try it, is that you go into the terms and conditions and then you search for something that says opt-out. And typically you have to fill out a form, maybe provide some type of government identification, maybe a driver's license or a passport. And then what happens though is you get yourself out of these databases. And you have to do each one, and there are thousands of them, by the way. Mm-hmm. And then what happens is the next time you pick up your phone, you're back in that database. And so it's really insidious when you think about it, because you have all this personal information and anybody can buy it, whether it's a spammer, a scammer. And that's how that post that you were talking about, that's why they knew so much about him, is because they bought information about him, mm-hmm. likely from a data broker.
6: And then, of course, with AI, you can mimic people's voices, right?
7: That's really crazy. I mean, people like you and I that are on, you know, hundreds of radio stations, our voices are just out there. And that's why you want to call your bank and you want to opt out of any type of voice authentication. Because literally, it only takes 3 seconds of your voice to actually have it deepfaked and cloned. And so whether it's a TikTok, it should be, maybe it's just a family video vacation, whatever it may be. Just 3 seconds and your voice is gone.
6: So is that what Incogni does? Incogni will go in and handle this stuff for you?
7: Yeah, so what Incogni does, it's a company that will go into the data brokers and on your behalf, legally on your behalf, is take you out of these databases. And they do it, you know, it's kind of wild, because when you first sign in, you're like, oh, they got me out of 50 databases, 100 databases. Like with me, they've made almost 2,800 requests to get me out of these databases. And then once you're out of the databases, is that they make sure that you stay out of those databases. And then there's also these, what they call data suppression lists. And so they'll put you on data suppression lists so that you're never going to be put back on that list. And then if you ever find a place online that you have your personal information, you just give them that URL and they actually put humans to work to do this. And then once you sign up for Incogni, you're going to notice that you're not getting any more spammy phone calls or spammy texts, because mm-hmm. you're not on the list. I mean, you know, they can't spam you if they can't find you. They can't scam you if you don't exist. And that's what Incogni does.
6: Kim Commando's with us now. She's a consumer technology expert. So this is a story right now in New Jersey. Mikey Sherrill's administration will now suspend enforcement of a new data law looking out for people's back originally. But it looks like the administration realizes if they want to get people to go out and vote, they couldn't suspend the people from going to mine your data. So now she gave into politics. So she's now allowing people to do that again. over in New Jersey. Find out who you are and who you're going to vote for and try to change your mind or make sure you vote.
7: And that's just it. I mean, you know, we don't really realize all the information that's available out about us online and available through these data brokers and the ramifications that it may have. I mean, you could be sitting there saying, like, you know, I wonder why my car insurance went up. Okay. Unbeknownst to you is that the insurance companies bought your driving records and how fast you drive, how hard you take corners. Maybe you're driving at 2 o'clock in the morning in an area where you shouldn't be driving. And then that's how you just got that insurance increase.
6: Interesting. And if you want to get Incogni, where do you go?
7: You can go to incogni.com or you can go to privacykim.com. I think, you know, obviously they are a sponsor of your show. So they can go to incogni.com/Brian, I believe, is your particular URL.
6: So, Kim,
7: and it's 60% off.
6: They have people, human beings doing this to get rid of the bots, right?
7: Yes, exactly. I mean, you know, and it's kind of wild when you think about it, is that you can't really have the bots do this. I mean, I know like there's somebody on TikTok and saying like, oh, you could do this with an AI bot. The AI bot, once these data brokers figure out that an AI bot is doing it, then they shut down that wall. Okay. So that's why you actually have to have humans doing this. And it's a big operation. I mean, Incogni is part of a $3 billion company. I mean, this is just not some little tech startup. I mean, it's a company that you can trust to make sure that you will be taken care of and removed from these data broker sites.
6: Now, here sounds like a weird problem, but I have a situation where my bank is so sensitive to me being scammed or false credit cards. I make a purchase out of town, even if it's New Jersey, I live in New York, and they'll suspend my card. Because has your card been stolen? No, it hasn't. So that is the biggest hassle too, because then I got to go through the whole dial up thing and hit the number and then hit in my claim number and just to get my card back online. And it's me.
7: It's super annoying. And because I understand, I get the same thing too. And you're like, gosh, you know, all I was doing is just going to Starbucks.
6: It was Starbucks.
7: Yeah. But the banks are now trying to clamp down on this fraud because it's so rampant and because the information is out there and because our voices can be deep faked and our IP addresses can be deep faked. I mean, it even goes down to if you're a person who goes to, maybe you want to get a rental for a vacation rental and you and I are looking at the same property and all of a sudden, I see that it's available, but you see that it's not available. Same dates. The reason why is because behind the scenes, these vacation rental companies are buying the data from the data broker companies. And they say, oh, well, you know, Kim Commando, you know, she doesn't drink any alcohol and she, you know, she doesn't drive late at night and she's not a party animal. Then they look at you, Brian, and they're like, oh, man, like, partay in the city, right? And they're not going to let you rent that, but they'll let me rent it. Again, this is all the information that is in this file about you that is just bought and sold all day long. And a lot of people don't realize that it's, you know, they think like, oh, it's just my name and address. No, no, no. It's those 3,000 different data points. Think about that. 3,000 different data points about you that is being sold.
6: It's crazy. But Incogni's definitely an option everyone should consider. If it's bothering you, if you have one of your email addresses, it's all spam. And you all wonder if you're going to click on something and then be followed for the rest of your life. Kim Commando, thanks so much. Appreciate it.
7: You betcha. Thank you, Brian.
6: You got it. 1-866-408-7669. Back with your calls in just a moment. Also, I'm going to be going over this socialism. There's been some pushback from the Democrats. Yes, some. Not a lot, but some. I'll explain.
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0: listen, the more you'll know. It's Brian Kilmeade.
1: Former President Joe Biden just announced that he's written a book about his presidency that's coming out in November. Here's the cover. Yep, the book was written by a ghostwriter, Joe Biden. Oh. It's the second book Biden has written. The first was The Odyssey. The book is about what Biden remembers from his presidency, so it's 3 pages. It's kind of a strange book because towards the end it starts being written by Kamala Harris.
2: Where were those jokes? Where were those jokes for 4 years when he was in the White House, right?
3: To be fair, Fallon would occasionally make age jokes, but
2: very
3: the other
2: rarely,
3: two did.
2: Very
3: we
2: rare.
3: Had some, but
2: can you
3: yes.
2: imagine if he ever led with that and just... That would have been legitimate. Of course, SNL should have led with it. But, I mean, where were those jokes for 4 years? Now it's okay to make fun of Joe Biden. And now they pushed back his book release until after the midterms.
3: They did. But did you see his book release video?
2: Did you? It is
3: we
2: awful.
3: Have it. I
2: do
3: mean,
2: you have some of it?
3: We do.
2: Listen to this.
4: Since I left the presidency, I've had a lot of people ask me, Joe, what have you been doing? I've been spending a lot of time with my family. I'm dealing with a cancer diagnosis, and I've been getting treatment, and it's been going really well. I want to thank all those who offered their prayers, their support, and well wishes. They meant the world to me and to Jill. I've written a book about my time as president. It's called Promise Me America. It's coming out in November, and it's available for pre-order now. It's about the challenges we face as a nation, about the decisions I made, and why I made them. Leading the country through COVID, rebuilding our economy, and restoring our democracy after the attack on January 6th.
2: Oh my God. This is just absolutely terrible. And I think about this is unless he's just arrogant and says, I'm leaving that there. That's my take.
3: No. It is a highly edited video. There's no way it was like one take. It's like, it's very edited. So he did.
2: How could his family let him do this?
3: They need the money. I mean, the question is, what interviews will he do when the book comes out? Like, that's where I think, how can they let him?
2: Well, everyone on MSNBC, right?
3: Yeah.
2: So he'll do that. Morning Joe. Morning Joe propped him up. He kept calling Morning Joe for advice and things like that. So remember, he says this is the best version
3: but
2: of Joe Biden
3: even doing
2: ever.
3: Something live, though, I feel like.
2: Would he do some with 60 Minutes?
3: I feel like Sunday morning would be like the lighter, fluffier place to go. But I know, I mean, I think. We were talking about this earlier before the show, saying the right thing would be for the family to be like, we're not doing interviews because it's not going to go well.
2: Well, I think it's terrible. I mean, I was curious to see Jill Biden's book numbers because she opened up strong, right? Because everyone buys stuff for her, you know. And then after a while, there's nobody who was curious about the book that listened to her interviews and said, I got to get that book.
3: I mean, that really surprises you?
2: Yeah, because Kamala Harris ended up selling a lot of books. And I thought that was the least interesting book. I remember thinking to myself, I'm not interested at all. I read the forward. I go, there's no way this is going to sell. It ended up selling pretty good. I mean, she promoted for 9 months and she'll go to major DNC fundraisers and everyone buys it. But I was shocked at that. But I think he has less to say. I mean, and bottom line, if he was being honest, he's mad at Obama. He's mad at George Clooney. You know, he's mad at Trump and all these guys. But everybody on the left did it. Everybody abandoned him. Who stood by him? Nobody stood by him.
3: But I mean, the question is, like, does he even remember any of it anymore? I mean, you saw him when Jill Biden was on The View and he stood up and started talking. I mean, it was painful to watch.
2: I know. They just, the people say it's elder abuse. They just let him go. They're done with him. They're just like, whatever happens, happens. I can't make any more money off him. Jill Biden did her book and embarrassed him by saying, I thought he had a stroke. And I've never seen him like that, which is a flat out lie. Other people in his office have seen him like that. They all came out and spoke about it, but they all did it after the fact. I laugh now when James Carville comes out and says Joe Biden did more damage. Do we have that? When Joe Biden did more damage than anybody else that he knows? So, yeah, here it is. Let's listen. 34.
3: Huh. The computer doesn't want to hear more of James Carville.
2: No, here's what James Carville said. You ready for this? The reason the Democratic Party is in the shape it is in is because Joe Biden wouldn't get out until July 21st of the election year. All right? Joe Biden got out in October 2023. We would have a Democratic president. Don't kid yourself. Now, a couple of things. I am sure I could queue up James Carville in June, May, March, or April saying that he's going to win re-election. Everybody was saying that he was fine. And when you brought it up, you know, you'd have, oh, look at Donald Trump. Donald Trump says things. Sometimes he good talks in a circle, and Donald Trump is losing it. Donald Trump is it, whatever. Every time you brought up Joe Biden, the thing that happened to Joe Biden, if people are going to write this story, here's going to be the deal. Because of the Dobbs ruling that overturned Roe v. Wade, it wasn't a bloodbath, a political bloodbath in the midterms. In fact, they lost the House, just barely lost the House. And the Senate got lost when Trump got in. So he was able to have the Senate, lost the House, but just barely. But he said to himself, wait, I bucked history. Look how well I did. So I'm going to stay in. My party does like me. I did pass all this bipartisan thing, the gun control, the rescue plan, all that money that would poured in after COVID. So he did three things. He goes, they want me. I'm going to stay. And nobody pushed him out until it became so obvious. And then the meltdown on the debate, then everyone came out and told the truth. One other thing about Republicans, if you have to go very far to find critics of Donald Trump, who do you have? Now Marjorie Taylor Greene is a critic of Donald Trump. Now John Cornyn is a critic of Donald Trump. Bill Cassidy is a critic of Donald Trump. Tom Massey is a critic of Donald Trump. I can name all these people. You know who is critical of Joe Biden? John Fetterman. And then you have someone like Joe Manchin say, yeah, Joe, I don't even recognize his cabinet. All these people that you hired a far left wing. That's all we got. And you had Sinema and Joe Manchin push back against his ridiculous rescue package that was once $4 trillion of just unmatched, without any matching cuts, $4 trillion worth of spending. It would have destroyed the whole economy. But no one ever stood up to it. We'll talk about it. Brian Kilmeade Show. Don't forget, see me on tour. BrianKilmeade.com. All fall. I'm talking about St. Louis, Missouri. 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
9: NBC News Radio, I'm Michael Kastner. President Trump is set to address the nation tonight in prime time in what he's calling one of the most important speeches of his presidency. Trump has provided very few details about what he plans to unveil, but suggested it will focus on what he calls free and fair elections. While speaking in the Oval Office on Tuesday, the president called for America to, in his words, shape up. Maine's Governor Janet Mills says ICE may need to be abolished following a fatal shooting in her state. Her remarks come after a 26-year-old man from Colombia was killed by an ICE agent Monday after he allegedly drove in the direction of that officer during a traffic stop. ICE had planned to put a hold on conducting traffic stops, but later decided against it following criticism by President Trump. The Senate Judiciary Committee will continue hearing testimony today as it considers Todd Blanche's nomination to be the next U.S. Attorney General. Yesterday, President Trump's former personal lawyer faced tough questions from the Senate panel on issues related to the so-called anti-weaponization fund, convicted sex offender Jeffrey Epstein, and his current relationship with the president. More from Hallie Jackson.
10: I'm his lawyer, was his lawyer, and now I'm the Deputy Attorney General.
11: An apparent slip of the tongue since Blanche is no longer the president's personal lawyer, likely adding to Democrats' concerns that Blanche, if confirmed as Attorney General, would do President Trump's bidding to go after political rivals.
12: Who you are is someone willing to sacrifice everything you once believed in for that title.
9: Wildfires raging in parts of Canada and Minnesota are causing air quality issues across large sections of the U.S. Today, the smoke is expected from Ohio to Wisconsin. Michael Kastner, NBC News Radio.
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21: Hi, I'm Felicia Rolfe. Here are today's headlines from 12 News. The KDHE reports an increase in cyclosporiasis cases in Kansas. State health officials now confirm 25 cases in just the past month. The intestinal illness is tied to contaminated raw produce. A federal grand jury indicts a Kansas man on child sex charges. The Department of Justice says 25-year-old Colton Wiggins is accused of distributing child sexual abuse materials online. Court documents show Wiggins was arrested last month for an incident that happened in February. Homeland Security Investigations now handling that case. The city of Wichita will soon have a new fire chief. Wednesday, the city named Michael Meir as the new chief. He takes over next month for Chief Tammy Snow, who is retiring. Meir, currently assistant fire chief in Houston, Texas. And Wichita, Felicia Rolfe, 12 News.
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22: Slight chance for storms today. Otherwise, partly cloudy skies. Highs level off around 91. Southerly winds around 5 miles an hour. 72 tonight. Daytime highs approaching 92. Tomorrow, bright sunshine. Lots of sunshine and dry Saturday and Sunday. Mid-90s Saturday. Upper 90s by Sunday. I'm Staff Meteorologist Ray Miller. Currently 80.
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2: 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This hour, we'll do a simulcast with Stuart Varney. Josh Krasow brings Inside Washington, the politics, the confirmation hearings. Mark Thiessen standing by. I just watched Senator Tom Cotton. We'll bring this back shortly. Contradict what J.D. Vance said about Israel. There are forces in the Israeli government trying to undermine the deal, the MOU that was put in place, because they want to have perpetual war with Iran. It's farcical that Israel wants perpetual war. Yeah, there's always fringe people, AOC, the squad. If people look at the squad and think that's American policy from the outside, if you're in Thailand or Bangladesh and don't understand American politics, okay, you made a mistake. But when you're the vice president of the United States and you're going to say there are elements in the Israeli government trying to undermine the MOU because they want to continue to have war with Iran, I hope it's being disingenuous. I hope it's not really what he thinks. Big three.
3: Number three. These people are so stupid. Is there a solution to beat Republicans? To run against Republicans? No. The solution is to beat Democrats. You are part of the problem because you're an idiot.
2: Socialism thriving on the left as some old Dems try pushing back. But more than that, they get in line. This is why Americans, not just the GOP, must unite. I'll explain.
3: Number two.
4: There are people, you know, you see Mike Pence, who's sort of a super hawk, my predecessor, who are super hawkish in the American system, who have attacked the deal and frankly, in some ways, have tried to derail the deal. What is your actual argument?
2: B.P. Vance rants on the Joe Rogan podcast that critics of the MOU are just warmongers, or Israel rips into them, saying that they are the problem. Or he admits his administration failed with the Epstein files. Is this good and healthy, or is he starting to diverge from the Trump team as he forms his own 28 team? And is anyone on the left on Israel's team? We'll discuss it.
3: Number one.
5: I mean, game is on now. The administration realized they're not going to meet the objective of opening up the straits or solving the nuclear weapons program by negotiations.
2: Five straight days of intense bombings and an expansion of the targets have Iran absorbing tremendous damage, but the U.S. has yet to control the strait. Why I think Trump ramps up before anything comes down. Mark Thiessen joins us now. Mark, do you agree with that? You think things will ramp up before they come down?
6: Absolutely, I think they will. Look, I think the president has... you know, learn from this experience that there's a reason why for 47 years, no American president has been able to make a deal with these people, at least a good deal. And he tried. He did, you know, God bless him. He gave them every opportunity to negotiate. He gave them every opportunity. And what's blown up the MOU is not Israel. It's not neocons. It's the Iranians. They don't want to cut a deal. Donald Trump has two red lines. His red line is that they have to give up their nuclear program and they have to open the strait. And they're not willing to do any of those things. So, you know, they were never serious about negotiating. They're just tapping him along to try and stop the bombing. And, you know, truth be told, J.D. Vance got suckered in this thing. And he goes on Joe Rogan and this guy is the master of tearing down straw men. You know, he says, well, the neocons or warmongers, whatever the heck it is, they want to send 150,000 troops into Iran. There's literally

0: land. I quite frankly, I find it stunning.
1: So you listened to the whole podcast?
0: No, I did not. I've listened to some of the excerpts of the worst parts. And then the other thing is, like, you know, he treats Israel like it's some master manipulator like that. What are they manipulating, Donald Trump? You know, is that what they're doing? Is that the Israel is somehow undermining Donald Trump or making him do things that he doesn't want to do? You know, I just find the whole thing kind of icky.
1: Yeah, here was J.D. Vance yesterday, cut 11.
2: And then can I just say one other thing about this? Because there are people, you know, you see Mike Pence, who's sort of a super hawk, my predecessor, who say this. There are people, you know, who are super hawkish in the American system who have attacked the deal and frankly, in some ways, have tried to derail the deal. And what I always say to those people is, what is your proposal? What is your actual argument?
1: What is your argument? What is your proposal?
0: Well, first of all, people criticized the deal because he brought Donald Trump a really bad deal. So it was, you know, $350 billion fund to which is twice the size of the Marshall Plan to help the Iranian regime, a promise of non-interference in internal affairs. So we would be committed by agreement to not support the Iranian people against their government. I mean, I could just go on, you know, about what the deal is. I said, well, what's our plan? I just told it to you. We stopped the war at the 20-yard line. We had a battle plan. Finish the battle plan. Execute the battle plan that we had from the beginning. We've now learned that the Iranians are not interested in cutting a deal, at least the kind of deal that Donald Trump would accept. And so finish the battle plan.
1: Here's the bullet point that is controversial. And from the minute I read it, and it was read to me before it was released, I go, are you kidding me? The Islamic Republic of Iran will make arrangements using its best efforts for the safe passage of commercial vessels with no charge for 60 days from the Persian Gulf to the Sea of Oman and vice versa. Later, it says Iran will conduct dialogue with the Sultan of Oman to define the future administration and maritime services in the Strait of Hormuz. That's what Iran's pointing to and said, I told you we're doing this. We're setting up the infrastructure now. I want everyone to come by my side of the strait. And when they don't, they decide to shoot at you. And when you do that, we try to shoot at them. And now we put a blockade in place and we've bombed them for 5 straight days. I could look at the fundamentals of this and say that started what we're experiencing.
0: So here's the thing I don't understand is Donald Trump in Ankara said the MOU is dead. So why is J.D. Vance complaining that people are undermining the MOU?
1: That's true.
0: The policy of the president of the United States is that the MOU is dead. And so, you know, I get it. He sort of has egg on his face. It was a bad deal. It didn't work out. I guess he's defensive about it. But he's lashing out at people who are criticizing him and turned out to be right.
1: One of them's you. One of them's Roger Wicker. One of them's Tom Cotton. So we just played that clip. Dana Perino played it for Tom Cotton 10 minutes ago. Here's what the senator said.
3: No, Dana, I'm not aware of any intelligence about a secret influence operation to try to change American public opinion on negotiating under the memorandum of understanding. To the extent American public opinion has changed, I suspect it's because of what Donald Trump says, that Iran's leaders are revolutionary fanatics. They're scum. They're sick. They're evil. And last week, they started randomly shooting up ships and their neighbors again.
1: Yeah, it's simple. Don't blame Israel for that.
0: Yeah. So here's the thing. In Donald Trump's first term, the left was screaming Russia, Russia, Russia. Now suddenly J.D. Vance is screaming Israel, Israel, Israel. It's the same thing. It's this fake foreign influence campaign that somehow manipulated Donald Trump and cooperated with the Trump administration to steal the election in 2016. Now he's got a conspiracy. He's got that was a complete conspiracy theory that had no value like that. And now he's promoting a conspiracy theory that Israel is manipulating Donald Trump.
1: Yeah, here it is.
0: It's the same thing.
1: Cut 10. Listen.
2: You know, beyond a shadow of a doubt, that there have been people within the Israeli government who are trying to, like, actually shift us away from that policy.

0: agency because they want to continue the military campaign. There are some people within their system we know beyond a shadow of a doubt who are manipulating and trying to change American public opinion to keep the war going on indefinitely. Again, not towards any objective, but just indefinitely.
1: Wow. I didn't even see those. I didn't see those last lines. That is unbelievable. Yeah. Why do you think Israel would like to pour their economic dollars into a military campaign that never ends? What would be the advantage of that for Israel?
2: It's Israel, Israel, Israel. That's the new slogan, I guess. Yeah, Israel wants to defend itself and they want to finish the job. And, you know, again, nobody's talking about indefinite campaigns. It's all straw men he's tearing down. There's no Israeli conspiracy. There's nobody advocating for 150,000 troops. There's nobody advocating for indefinite military campaign. It's just none of it is true. And, you know, it would be more effective to actually try and take on the arguments of the people that people are actually making and dealing with the reality of what Israel is trying to do. Israel is our best ally certainly in the Middle East, and probably one of the best. You know, if you look at how some of our European allies behaved during the war, perhaps one of our best allies in the entire world. And I don't understand why the Vice President of the United States is attacking them this way.
1: So let's look at the actual military campaign. Well, I mean, the goal is to open up the strait. Is the are this military operations through the air? Are they beginning to do that? Beginning to open up the area and free it from drone activity?
2: Yes, we can do that. We have the capability of opening the strait. And I think Donald Trump, quite frankly, is right in wanting to charge something for it. You know, I mean, I think 20% toll is pretty high, that. But I mean, what do they charge for the fares for trips to go through the Panama Canal? I think it's $1 million a ship or something like that. You know, this is not a toll, what he's talking about. What he's talking about is there is a hostile regime that is attacking international shipping, and the United States military is going to go and defend international shipping against the hostile regime. That's not the same as Iran charging a toll and, you know, doing a protection racket, saying it would be a shame if something happened to your beautiful ship. Give us, you know, $2 million or something like that. It's a completely different thing. It would be completely different than people charging tolls in other straits. We're providing a protection service to that, and there's nothing wrong with asking American taxpayers to be reimbursed in some way. Now, maybe it's through trade deals, maybe it's for something else. There's lots of ways to skin the cat, but there's absolutely nothing wrong with charging a fee and having American taxpayers be made whole for that.
1: All right,
2: since it's not our ships most of the time.
1: Let's talk about Ukraine. The President of the United States wondering if people are wondering if he's going to sign the sanctions bill that Senator Lindsey Graham wanted to see done. And that would put a massive sanction on anyone doing trade deals with Russia. And that would be India. And that would include China. And, of course, Iran. Cut 25.
3: Sir, do you want this Russia sanctions bill signed, though, within the next week or two? And will you sign it?
4: Well, I know that Lindsey wanted it very badly. I think they may be adding Iran to it. They're going to add Iran, which is a very big thing if they did that. They may add Hezbollah, too. Just put them if you do business with Hezbollah. So we're looking at that, but they're seriously thinking, and this is in honor of Lindsey. This was his thing. He wanted this more than any other thing. You know how he felt. And there's a good chance that it gets done, but they'd like to add Iran, and they'd like to add Hezbollah to it. That's what I'm hearing.
3: So. And if that's the secondary sanctions on China, India, Europe.
4: Well, we'll have to look. That hasn't been discussed.
1: So what do you think is going to happen? Do you think those sanctions need to be passed?
2: Yeah, I think it's going to pass overwhelmingly, and I think Donald Trump's going to sign it, and good for him. He's right. Lindsey Graham was right, and Donald Trump is right. And look, I mean, Trump, by the way, I mean, you know, this is strengthening sanctions. Donald Trump has already put a lot of sanctions on Russia for what they're doing in Ukraine. He's put oil and gas sanctions, which Biden never did. He's seized shadow tankers, which Biden never did. And we're right now, we're doing great stuff in terms of helping the Ukrainians target Russian energy infrastructure. We're giving them exquisite intelligence on actually specifically where to hit, according to news reports, where to hit the refineries so they can't bring them back online. So we're putting a lot of pressure on at that. I think we're starting to see we've spent, you know, a year and a half now trying to negotiate with the Iranians, trying to negotiate with the Russians, and they just don't come around. And so I think you have to coerce them, and you have to put pressure on them. And I think that's what we're doing.
1: All right. Right now with Ukraine, they're on the offensive, but they let go of their defense minister, 35-year-old drone genius, and there's massive nationwide protests. Do you have any idea why he would fire this guy?
2: I do not know why. I think it's a really, really bad idea. The last thing Ukraine needs right now is internal turmoil going on. They finally got the upper hand. They finally got the United States. But look, to some extent, with their internal governmental things don't matter to us all that much, because look. There's corruption all over the world. If there's corruption in the Ukrainian government, as long as American taxpayer dollars are not going to them, then that's not really our issue. We're selling the weapons to them. So, if we want to sell the weapons, then that doesn't affect us. So I think what the genius of what Donald Trump did in moving from giving aid to Ukraine to selling weapons to Ukraine is, one, he's creating a sustainable model for us to have defense cooperation with them. Two, he's completely disarmed the anti-Ukraine right, because they've got nothing to complain about because it's not U.S. tax dollars going in. And so when things like this happen, it's like, okay, I mean, that's not good, but it's not, nobody's stealing American taxpayer dollars. So, we're doing it because it's in our interest to help the Ukrainian nation survive and not let Putin win.
1: Even though you're part of the right that just wants perpetual war, I did like having you on, Mark Thiessen.
2: And 150,000 troops.
1: Yes.
2: I didn't realize that. I got to go dig up my op-ed where I wrote that in the Washington Post.
1: I'm going to dig up the one I saved it. I probably cut it out, so I'll help you with that.
2: I'm sure you did, because you have a scrapbook of all my columns, right?
1: Right. And it's mostly about fighting forever. With taxpayer dollars,
2: that's right. Exactly.
1: And mostly you cite JD as your motivational tool.
2: Exactly.
1: All right. It's too bad. Mike Pence was the guy. You and Mike Pence, I guess, are on the same page. Mark Thiessen, thanks so much. Back in a moment.
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15: 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If our party ever becomes, and just make it official, as the anti-Israel party, you know, that's when I would leave, because that's been a moral clarity for me.
1: So that is Senator John Fetterman, moral clarity, because he's a moderate Democrat. 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And then when he finds out 103 members of his House, of the Democratic members of the House, voted against Israeli aid, 103, it was 37 in 2024. That was a lot, and it was zero 2 years prior to that. 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Brian Kilmeade Show. 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
16: It's 8:30 here on 580 WIBW. Spencer DePoe with you for the second market update of the day. Getting a check of the outside markets here. Crude oil futures up 42 cents, $80.02 a barrel. RBOB gas futures up nearing 2.5 cents at 3.3257. Gold futures down $56.60 an ounce. Looking to Wall Street, we've got a mixed day so far. The Dow is up 30.52 at 50,689.16. The S&P 500 down 13.13 at 7,559.27. And the NASDAQ's down 179.34, 26,089.88. getting a check of things feedlot-wise. Not a lot happening at

0: as of yet, and though we did see mandatory reported sales in Kansas yesterday. Let's get a check of the Merc here as things stand. August live cattle down 237 at 227.70. October live cattle down 185 at 224.15. August feeder is down 312 at 346.70. That's down 325 at 346.70. September feeders down 332 at 341.05. July leading hogs up 7 at 95.17. August leading hogs steady at 100.32. To the grains market we go. Kansas City wheat for September up 4 even at 724 even. December Kansas City wheat up 5 even at 738 and a quarter. September Chicago wheat up 6 and a quarter at 683 and 3 quarters. December Chicago wheat up 6 and 3 quarters at 698 and 3 quarters. September corn down 2.5 at 445 even. March corn all down 1 3/4 at 482.5. August soybeans up 1 1/4 at 1203. Now it's up 1 even at 1203 1/4. And November soybeans up 2 3/4 at 1204.5. Our next market update comes up at 11:30. 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
9: Well, I wasn't happy about people saying, let's spend a whole lot of money challenging Democrats. You want to do that, do that. But don't think that that's something that is good for this year. Do it a year when we have the luxury of having the majority, but not when we're trying to. But you can't gain by losing.
10: You know, people were saying, oh, Nancy Pelosi came out against socialism. No, she didn't. She says, just don't do it this year. Come out against it next year if we have the majority. So to me, you stand for nothing.

0: Also, she voted to not give Israel any funds after spending most of her career fighting for Israel. Now it's not politically advantageous to say that, so she'll go along with the herd. Joining us now is Josh Krasauer, Fox News Radio political analyst and editor-in-chief of the Jewish Insider. Hey, Josh, you shocked by 103 Democrats voting against sending aid to Israel?
1: I'm not shocked, but it tells you just how far to the left even some of the mainstream figures in the party. You mentioned Nancy Pelosi, but they're anyone from like a Jake Auchincloss to Maggie Goodlander, a lot of like moderate pro-Israel Democrats felt pressure from the far left and put out all these mealy-mouthed statements about why they're cutting off, why they're voting to cut off aid to Israel. And that's the tide in the Democratic Party. And make no mistake, I mean, it's very interesting, Brian, when you're hearing people like Pelosi or maybe like a Rahm Emanuel talking about Democratic socialists. They're talking about how they're not helping them win elections. They're not running in swing districts. But there's a moral and principled component to the subject as well, and just how extreme their views are. And it is very, very telling that you're not even hearing someone who's a moderate like Rahm Emanuel confronting the extremism of what these DSA candidates and what the DSA movement actually stands for, abolishing, you know, prisons, defunding the police, defunding Israel. These are like positions that would have been beyond the pale in our politics. And as you saw in that vote, which was a vote to defund, to end funding to Israel, you had about half of the Democratic Party, including folks who were once loyal allies of the Jewish state, playing politics, facing pressure from the left wing base, and turning on the one of their strongest allies.
0: Even Nancy Pelosi, she wasn't saying socialism's bad. She said not yet. I mean, what does she stand for? I mean, she knows socialism doesn't work. Well, I mean, she's 111 years old. What is she waiting for to make a principled stand?
1: Well, you're not, and that is another quote and soundbite that you just played, Brian. That there's just a substantive argument against socialism, like, and the fact that either she's choosing not to make it or doesn't maybe agree with it, it tells you a heck of a lot on where the party's ideological winds are blowing. And it tells you a lot about who's probably going to have the edge in the 2028 presidential nomination fight. It's the AOCs. It's the people that are trying to sound the most extreme, pandering to the most far left forces in the party, if you can't actually say defunding the police is bad, we don't want those lawmakers represented in our party, if you can't say someone like an Avila Chevalier, who was a self-avowed communist according to her own words, is not welcome in the party and her view should be rebuked, you've got a big problem. Because if it's just about political strategy, you're never going to actually get anywhere. For someone like Nancy Pelosi, who has, you know, been seen as such a strong leader during her time as speaker, for her not to even confront and engage on these issues, it tells you a whole lot of where the party is. And
0: here's Carville. Listen to James Carville. He does do the right thing. Cut 33.
2: These people are so stupid. Is there a solution to beat Republicans? To run against Republicans? No. Their solution is to beat Democrats. Like, they're part of the problem. No, you are part of the problem, because you're a idiot.
0: So, look, I think he's always unhinged, and this is another example. But fundamentally, I thought he would just be one of many saying that. You know, Tom Suozzi, I guess, said it, and some House Democrat, Republican Democrats came out and said, I'm a capitalist. You know, and I hear Josh Gottheimer alarmed about where his party's heading, him speak out but be marginalized. But I'm shocked there aren't more people like that.
1: Well, we've seen this movie before, Brian. In 2020, there you had that same activist wing of the party that took over everyone's imagination. And you had presidential debates in the 2020 primary where you had, other than, you know, Joe Biden and maybe one or two others, the Democrats like Elizabeth Warren, Bernie Sanders, and even a whole lot of the quote-unquote more mainstream candidates like Kamala Harris were endorsing open borders, were endorsing, you know, subsidized health insurance for illegal immigrants, were endorsing defunding the police in these debates. And it's gotten even worse. Like, the ideological movement has even gotten further to the left. That was why Kamala Harris lost the 2024 campaign. The biggest reason she lost was she was seen as too ideologically to the left. The famous ad the Trump campaign ran against her, where she was talking about, you know, trans activism to the ACLU. That is why she lost the appeal with a lot of like swing voters in the 2024 election. And Democrats are making.

0: the midterms, we'll see what the impact of this in the midterms. It's a different dynamic. But in 2028, if the Democrats go in this direction, and it looks like they are, that's why James Carville is so apoplectic, because he's seen this move before. He's seen how damaging it has been in the recent past when Democrats embrace a whole slew of these radical exotic ideas, and it's going to, the average American is not going to buy it, and it's going to carry a political cost.
1: Yeah, I mean, if you right now look at the party, if you look at the Senate, in Georgia, Ossoff is outraising Collins 20 times. In North Carolina, biggest chance for a flip, the best pickup opportunity perhaps, Cooper outraised Mike Whatley, 8.2 million to 2.9 million. In Texas, Tallarico off the charts, 21.5 million compared to 1.8 for Ken Paxton. But listen to some of the things that Tallarico is still saying. Cut 35.
2: I'm worried about what this senseless border wall would do to our tourism here in the region, what it would do to our local economies that we should be supporting and growing and cultivating, not attacking with political useless border walls.
1: Look, everybody in Texas was alarmed at what happened. They were using their own money to build their own wall and set up their own razor wire wall. And this guy saying this, the wall is the problem, it's going to hurt tourism?
0: Yeah, so I would caution that money does not equal message. You can have all the money, and we saw this in Texas, by the way, in 2018 with Beto O'Rourke, who set all kinds of records with Democratic fundraising and lost in that race. Or Jamie Harrison running against, you know, the late Senator Graham, who raised record amounts of money and lost badly. You know, I mean, money does not. You have these national liberal donors that get drawn to certain candidates. It doesn't mean they're the most electable, but it does mean that they really like dislike Paxton, or they really want to compete in tech. So I look, Ossoff, I think, is an exception. Ossoff is in pole position in that Georgia race. But a lot of these big donors, I mean, we've actually seen sort of almost a negative connection between who raises the most money in the Democratic Party and who's more electable, because it's these national, very progressive donors that don't know anything about politics, and they're giving to the most liberal people who often can't win, and they're actually pushing some of these candidates further to the left in these swing and purple states that they're competing in.
1: You know, one of the most interesting things about this race that makes you think is these data centers. You do a lot of the polling and the AI polling on younger people. They're not all in for AI. But in my view, for the good of the country, the world is in for AI. And either we can win it, we can take a back seat and say, I'm afraid I'm going to lose my job, or afraid I'm not going to be able to understand it. And I was shocked, but I shouldn't be, that New York Governor Hochul came out and said this about banning data centers again in upstate New York, who missed out on fracking, missed out on all that revitalization that Pennsylvania and Ohio got because they said it was bad for the environment, which was not true. Now this, cut 51.
3: These data centers require millions of gallons of water, straining the local supplies. And when powered by fossil fuels, they drive up our carbon footprint, and they drive up costs for local ratepayers. And I refuse to let those costs be passed on to New Yorkers who already pay too much for their utility bills.
1: There's already an executive order saying they've got to build up their own power source. They're going to build a data center. But all the jobs, the pipe fitters, the steam, the plumbers, the electricians, all those jobs are going to go by the boards and just go to other states.
0: Yeah, look, I mean, she's reading some of the polling that on paper is turning against AI and expressing concern about, very NIMBY, not in my backyard. I don't want this data center to be next door to me. But it is very short-sighted to try to set your state and frankly set the country back when we're competing against China and a lot of our adversaries in this very important AI arms race. There are many smart ways to deal with AI and manage and regulate AI. Banning data centers is the most it's the most maybe the easiest political thing to do, but it actually is the worst policy in terms of actually doing something about the, not allowing us to take advantage of the good of AI and regulate the things that could be excessive down the road. So that's very, I think, short-sighted. I mean, look, she's reading polling showing a lot of opposition to the data centers. The reality is that she's talking about the environment, environmental regulations and why we shouldn't have data centers being built. I mean, if you're going to make the U.S. at a disadvantage against China when it comes to the AI race because of environmental issues with data centers. It's not going to be a politically compelling argument in the long term.
1: And yeah, thanks, Josh. And by the way, for the DNC, they owe $18 million. They've raised $15 million overall.
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1: We're back. We'll be on FBN shortly, and we'll talk a little World Cup. I don't know if you guys have seen the game yesterday, but Spain looked unbelievable in beating France 2-0. And then Argentina had to come back late, but just dominate. You knew they were getting two goals. As soon as England dropped into the defense and took Harry Kane and put him into midfield, I thought, wow, do they have a way to counterattack? Are they just looking for a quick counter? Instead, they watched the team just clear the ball out when they could, depend on their goalie to make big saves. Let's listen to Stuart Varney.
18: It is 10:51 Eastern. That means it's time for Brian Kilmeade. All right, Brian, Argentina beat England 2-1 yesterday. A couple of late game goals. Spain and Argentina face off in the final this Sunday. Who do you expect to win? And by the way, let's not talk about England's game yesterday. Let's not mention England.
1: Really? You got to the semifinals? You got to the final four and you want to bring up England? Okay.
18: Well, it was the wrong tactics were played yesterday. I mean, they disappeared in the second half of the game.
1: It was crazy. I can't believe the coaches, some of the best four, you know, best coaches in the world, would go into a defensive shell with no counterattack. No counterattack. Harry Kane dropped into midfield. They dropped six back after going up 1-0, as if to say, I can't believe we scored. Let's not blow it. And if you give Argentina that many chances, of course they're going to score. It's just a matter of time.
18: Yeah, that's right. So who wins Sunday?
1: Well, right now, Spain comes in the favor, and they should be. I mean, you have the cardiac kids in Argentina coming back to beat Egypt. Really, I mean, if that other third goal was really a goal, they shouldn't have won. Cape Verde gave them everything they wanted and more, but they prevailed twice. And then trailing 1-0 to England after 58th minute, they are able to pull that out. So they have not been dominant. They haven't been like, how do we score in these? When I look at Spain, I see dominance. I mean, they were clearly better than France, the number one team in the world, who they just beat in the European Championships. But they look so confident, lethal offensively, steady defensively. I think they've only let up one goal the entire tournament. But Argentina's got this intangible quality that only world champions have. And they got this guy, Messi, who can study a game and figure out a game. He could be invisible for 80 minutes. You give him one moment. And everything changes. So I would say Spain comes in. I'm thinking they win 3-1. But with Spain Messi, who knows?
18: I think Spain wins, but I don't know about the score. We'll see. I'm going to shift to politics for a second, Brian. There was a dramatic vote in the House Wednesday. It shows a big shift in the Democrats' relationship with Israel. 103 House Democrats voted to cut all military and humanitarian ties aid to Israel. Cut everything. I think the Democrats have developed a severe anti-Semitism problem inside their party. And I think it's going to be a real problem for them. What say you?
1: I mean, think about that. And then you have that vote, 103 Democrats in the House vote against Hakeem Jeffries, their so-called leader, who said vote to keep made. But now he has a heavy Orthodox Jewish crowd in his district. So I guess he was worried about that. And he also thought, of course, we're going to support Israel. But he looked at, look around, and 103 Democrats didn't. Now, Rahm Emanuel, what was he doing last week? The so-called moderate. He went to Israel to say, we're not going to support Israel. So he knows whatever he's seeing internally, you cannot be the Democratic nominee and support Israel, which prompted Senator Fetterman to come out and say, if that's the case, I'm out of this party. So that'll be a big deal. And they are living off being anti-Israel. Think about this, Stuart. They get attacked October 7th. They, according to John Spencer of the West Point Military College, have went out more surgical than even we did in Iraq and Afghanistan to kill the terrorists and not hurt the people in Gaza, which they never wanted to do. And now they're vilified around the world. They attack Hezbollah back and they're vilified around the world. Hamas continues to attack and they're vilified around the world. And Iran is looked at in a better light than Israel and America. You got to be kidding me. I mean, something's really going screwy here, but it's not going to get me involved. I know who the good guys are, and it's Israel.
18: Yeah, so do I. It's Israel. Brian, thank you very much indeed. Straighten it out. Good
1: stuff.
18: You
1: got it. I'll try. I'll do my best.
18: Still ahead.
1: So, I'm amazed how much this is becoming a big deal about Israel, but also amazed that on most channels, they don't care. They don't really care. It's like if we stopped having relationships with the UK or Canada, it was a huge deal when things relations are strained. But with Israel, they're like, of course, what took so long? Which I don't get. In the most difficult region there, the democracy, we're the one with history. Fighting with them, I think we're going to need them to finish off Iran in a hurry. And I hope we do use them. So here's the President of the United States talking about how he wants to win this thing. and he's not going to back off. And he knows who the problem is. Cut nine.
19: I wanted to ask you, Mr. President, about Iran and on Iran. You came to the conclusion that you couldn't negotiate with the IRGC. Does that mean that you might wipe them out like you did ISIS?
20: Yeah, it does. We will see what's happening. We received a call just as I was coming here. They want to meet. They always want to meet. But, you know, this should have been done by other presidents for many years, for 47 years, but really a lot longer than that, and it wasn't. And I never understood why, but now I do. Because if you're not going to do it the way I'm doing it, you're never going to make a deal with them.
1: Yeah, because you got to beat them senseless and let them know they have no opportunity, become self-preservation for the government, not the people. They don't care about the people, obviously. They keep hanging people from their prisons, and they have no problem killing people that riot in their streets. So that is true. And the question is not, Mr. President Trump, why did you choose this war? The question is, why did other presidents not choose to fight this war? How many other hostages had to be killed? How much should they circumvent our allies and hurt our bases? Keep in mind, they're rocketing our allies, Gulf allies, and our bases in the region. I mean, that's how they act. They're going for our bases, and we're going for them. So we have to finish them off. I think the president's making the right move in doing so. The question is, it's so obvious his vice president's not into it. How long does the president tolerate that? Sends him out to do the deal. It's a terrible deal. It's not worth the paper it's written on. So now he's living with it, and now we're going to fight it. But I do think the president's made the right decision for five straight days to continue to bomb them and dismantle them. At the fundamentally, what they're doing is taking one of our premier allies and making them less lethal every single day. I think that's a positive. Hey, go to BrianKilmeade.com. History, Liberty, and Laughs is no longer. Now we're doing the United States tour. That's my new book coming out October 13th. I'm going to go on stage and bring it to life in Westbury, Long Island. In, of course, St. Louis, Missouri, and Clearwater, Florida.
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33: NBC News Radio, I'm Michael Kastner. The nation will hear from President Trump tonight in a primetime address on election integrity. The president is also meeting with new South Carolina Republican Senator Darlene Graham, the sister of the late Lindsey Graham, today at the White House. Todd Blanche is once again on Capitol Hill to give testimony as the Senate considers his nomination to be the next U.S. Attorney General. Mark Mayfield on the acting Attorney General's first day in the hot seat.
0: Senator John Cornyn of Texas pressed Todd Blanch on whether he will go after the makers of a commonly used abortion pill, which is being sent through the mail to women in states where the procedure is limited.
2: This ought to be a pretty easy call because women are hurt as a result of side effects.
0: Blanch called Trump the most pro-life president in history, saying that federal health leaders are taking a hard look at the pills. But he did not go into litigation strategy. Hearings continue today. I'm Mark Mayfield.
33: There are still three boat passengers missing after a boat capsized and sank near Alcatraz in the San Francisco Bay. It comes as the Coast Guard had suspended search operations at sundown Wednesday. Officials say while they always hold out hope, search teams have covered 950 nautical miles since the incident Tuesday without finding the three people. Wildfires burning in Canada and Minnesota are affecting air quality across large sections of the U.S. Stephanie Gosk with more.
3: Heat and smoke now descending on tens of millions of Americans. In Michigan, the Mackinac Bridge, almost impossible to make out. Drivers being told to slow down to 20 miles per hour. With murky skylines from Duluth, Minnesota to Detroit and New York City.
33: Wildfire smoke can be dangerous for sensitive people like the very young, the elderly, and those with health conditions. Michael Kastner, NBC News Radio.
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9: I'm Riley Stark with 13 News. A Lawrence man has been found guilty of multiple sex crimes after a two-day trial. Jordy McTaggart, 36, of Lawrence, was found guilty of one count of aggravated indecent liberties with a child and one count of rape. McTaggart has a sentencing scheduled for September 9th. Kansas is increasingly raising concerns as more cases of cyclosporiasis are being reported. Wednesday's statewide numbers from the KDHE say 55 cases of the GI-related illness have been reported. Stormont Vail Health announced it will bring all clinics and services together under one unified name, officially sunsetting the Cotton O'Neill brand as part of a patient-centered transition to a consistent identity across their system. For 13 News, I'm Riley Stark.
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4: Here's your updated WIBW forecast from the Certified Transmission Weather Center.
10: Slight chance for storms today. Otherwise, partly cloudy skies. Highs level off around 91. Southerly winds around 5 miles an hour. 72 tonight. Daytime highs approaching 92. Tomorrow, bright sunshine. Lots of sunshine and dry Saturday and Sunday. Mid-90s Saturday. Upper 90s by Sunday. I'm Staff Meteorologist Ray Miller. Currently 84.
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13: It is Thursday morning, July 16th, and this is AgriTalk. Welcome to AgriTalk. I'm your host, Chip Flory. The grain markets have been on both sides of unchanged this morning. Wheat is working higher, but corn has been an anchor on bean prices so far today. August live cattle working on extending the slide to 14 consecutive sessions, and losses during the decline have reached $20 in the front month contract. Lean hogs are mixed, but the trend is still drifting higher for the hog market, and cash market is leading the way. It is time to check in with Paul Niefer, the farm CPA. He's got an update for us on SDRP, ECAP, ARC, PLC. It's tough to keep up with the stuff from the IRS, but Paul will keep us up to date. And Bill Lapp from Advanced Economic Solutions will join us at the bottom of the hour. I want to get Bill's take on the cooler-than-expected inflation data that has flowed into the market this week. And at the end of the show, I've got some observations from a road trip to Southwest Iowa to share with you. Angie Stump Denton from Drovers will hop on as soon as we get a news update from Tyne Morgan. Good morning, Tyne.
14: Hey, good morning, Chip. How are you?
13: Doing just fine, just fine. Out on the road a little bit yesterday afternoon.
14: You were?
13: Yes.
14: How did the crops look?
13: It's hard to, on the path that I took from Northeast Iowa to Southwest Iowa, it was tough to find a hole in the crop.
14: Really?
13: It looks pretty doggone good out there. I'm not saying it's perfect.
14: Right, right.
13: It's still got a long ways to go.
14: Yeah.
13: But, boy, I tell you what, the crop health really looks good for right now. Yeah.
14: It has turned off so dry here. Like, and we're in just this pocket. Yeah, surprisingly. Yep. It was so wet in June, and now it's turned off so dry, which, you know, isn't great when you plant in wet conditions and those roots don't have a chance to go down. I'll be interested to see how things yield with this stress this week. But yeah, surprisingly, we need a rain, Jip. And it's County Fair Week, and usually it rains County Fair Week.
13: Right.
14: And we haven't had that. But anyway, let's get into the news, Jip, because there is a lot to cover. The Trump administration is moving ahead with new 25% tariffs on many Brazilian imports beginning July 2022. But some of Brazil's biggest agricultural exports actually won't be affected. And it seems corn growers and ethanol producers are happy. Cattle groups, not so much. Okay. So let's start off. Brazilian beef, coffee, and orange juice are all exempt from the new tariffs, despite calls from U.S. cattle groups to target imported beef. Brazilian ethanol, though, will face higher tariffs, although imports have already dwindled in recent years. The move comes as the administration continues to pressure Brazil over trade barriers and other economic policies. The 25% tariffs, though, Chip, are part of the Section 301 action against Brazil. U.S. Trade Representative Jamison Greer says safeguarding American economic interests against unfair trade practices is the bedrock of President Trump's America First policies. But like I said, mixed reactions to this announcement today.
13: Yeah, okay. The unfair trade practices, bedrock of President Trump's America First. U.S. consumers are also on his American First agenda. So look at what's exempt. Stuff that goes direct to a grocery store. Brazilian beef, coffee, orange juice. That's why those products are exempt. He's trying to hold down consumer costs. That's the bottom line.
14: Well, USDA, Chip, is preparing a major overhaul of how it collects and reports agricultural data. DTN reporting Agriculture Secretary Brooke Rollins says a National Agriculture Statistics Service modernization plan will be released later this summer. The goal is to improve transparency, streamline reporting, and restore confidence in USDA data. The review comes as survey response rates that we've talked about here on the show, Chip. They've dropped from more than 80% in the early 1990s. So about 30% today. USDA also plans to examine recent reporting discrepancies, explore using new technologies like satellite data, and also determine whether some reports can be consolidated while improving accuracy for farmers and the markets. But it's important to note, Chip, Secretary Rollins posting actually a picture of that meeting from yesterday. There is now a group of farmers and industry leaders who are part of this modernization plan, okay? And, Chip, I know a couple farmers that actually went to the lockup on Friday for that WASDE report because they felt like they needed to see how it was done. But noticeably absent from that meeting yesterday, USDA NASS employees. So it will be interesting to see how these conversations

0: something just 3 weeks after President Trump said he was seeking an additional $11 billion in farmer aid. It seems that push is gaining traction. House Republicans are proposing $12 billion in additional farm aid as part of a broader $95 billion budget package.
1: Did we lose? Oh, there she is.
0: Did you lose me?
2: Carry on. We're good.
0: Well,
1: okay, carry on.
0: My husband's dreams come true. Anyway, just 3 weeks after President Trump said he was seeking an additional $11 billion in aid, House Republicans are proposing $12 billion in additional aid. Now, the House Budget Committee is expected to take up the plan next week. But this is Trump's original request, allocated $10 billion to row crops and specialty crops planted in 2026, the additional $1.1 billion carved out for Florida farmers. But I will say, Chip, there is a growing number of farmers that are saying, listen, let's put a pause on this aid. Is it doing more harm than good? Should we let the market work itself out? I am just hearing more and more farmers say this. So we'll see how all of this transpires, but it's an interesting conversation. It seems like this $12 billion in additional farm aid is ramping up. Those efforts are ramping up in Congress.
1: Excellent. Tyne, thank you so much. We appreciate you.
0: Thanks, Jeff.
1: To you again later.
0: Bye.
1: Let's bring in Angie Stump, Denton Editorial Director at Drovers. Angie, two tick-borne diseases, they look nearly identical in the field. How do you tell them apart, and why is it important to?
3: Yeah, Chip, good morning. Great to talk to you today. Yeah, a story that I put up on Drovers this week compares anaplasmosis with filariosis, which is what's caused by that Tularia, that Asian longhorn tick that we've been writing about here on Drovers.com. And so I just kind of sat down with Dr. Craig Payne from University of Missouri and then also Dr. John Curran from Virginia Tech and kind of talked to them and put together an article comparing the two of them. One thing that I'd like to point in the article, there's a great chart that compares the two, the anaplas and the tularosis, from causes all the way down to history and vaccine and treatments that producers can go check out online. But the big nugget is they look a lot alike.
1: Yeah.
3: And the only way to tell if it's tularosis or anaplasmosis is by test. So producers need to, diagnostics is the way to confirm if it's anaplas or tularosis. Treatment, there is no treatment for tularosis, but there is for anaplas.
1: Okay. Gotcha. So that's why it's important to figure out exactly what you're dealing with. Because it takes performance away from those animals, right?
3: Correct. It reduces weight, milking. It also can cause abortion. Late-term abortions, especially with the Tularia. And so it's important to kind of figure that out. You know, mortality. And the thing about both of them is once they're infected, the herd is infected. So once it becomes endemic, you don't want to get it out of your herd because then they're just going to get reinfected. And so it's important to know, to do the diagnostics and figure it out. There is an experimental vaccine for anaplas. At this time, there is not for tularosis as well.
1: Gotcha. Good stuff, Angie. Thank you so much. That's Angie Stump, Denton Editorial Director at Drovers. Get all those details, www.drovers.com. We'll be back with AgriTalk in a moment.
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6: Welcome back to AgriTalk. I'm Chip. Glad that you are with us here on this Thursday morning, and joining us right now, Paul Niefer, Farm CPA Report. Hey, Paul, how you doing, buddy?
7: Doing great down in Mississippi, getting ready to speak at the Mississippi Land Bank annual meeting. So I'm looking forward to that, but I'm looking forward to even more talking with you.
6: Very good. What's going to be your message down there in Mississippi?
7: A little bit of what we're talking about today, talking about the qualified pasture entity rules. Also, we'll be talking about some updates as what I expect, or the projected amount of ARC payments for rice and cotton, because that's a big deal down in this country compared to maybe the Midwest.
6: Sure. Okay. Now, I look at your farm CPA reports on a regular basis, and some of the notes here. Good news on SDRP with equipment gains. What are we talking about here, Paul?
7: Yeah, so under 23 and 24 SDRP, which is what we're working with right now, farmers are allowed to get an extra payment limit. Doesn't mean an extra payment, just an extra payment limit, if more than 75% of their adjusted gross income, so net income, is from farming. However, under the old rules, before OBIC came into effect, in order for equipment gains to be farm income, you had to have other farm income that was more than two-thirds of total income. Well, that was very difficult for farmers to meet that rule. Well, OBIC said, hey, going forward, equipment gains are going to automatically be farm income. Well, USDA came out on June 2nd and said, yes, equipment gains are farm income, but we thought that was only applicable going forward for programs going forward. And remember, SDRP is 23 and 24, so we didn't think that applied to those programs. Well, it turns out, as of June 2nd, it applies to those programs too.
6: So retroactive.
7: We were not expecting that, so it's retroactive to those programs. So that means farmers that under, you know, they talked to their CPA, the CPA said, hey, you don't qualify. You really need to go back to your CPA and find out if you now qualify, because likely the reason the CPA told you you didn't qualify is because you couldn't meet that two-thirds test. And I think I was telling you before we got online here, I've talked to probably 100 CPAs and farmers where they've had that happen. So there's a, you know, there's probably several hundred farmers out there that would qualify for an additional payment limit. Again, not necessarily a double payment, but that extra payment limit.
6: Okay, so dollars and cents it to us. What does that extra payment limit mean?
7: So for corn, soybeans, and wheat, those type of crops, it's an extra $125,000. For specialty crops, you know, it's an extra $775,000, goes all the way up to $900,000. So, you know, for those guys, that's a huge deal. But even for a corn and a soybean and a wheat farmer, let's say they qualified originally for $250,000, but they were cut off at $125,000. this is an extra $125,000. So it could be a pretty big deal.
6: Yeah. I mean, it's definitely real money, Paul.
7: And I think that's also why, if you look at the dashboard, and I didn't look at it this morning, but I think there's still a couple billion still allowed to be paid out under SDRP. So that's okay. Still going to give them a cushion to get that payment made to those farmers. So, and the deadline, you know, some people were thinking, well, the August 12th deadline means I need to get this in right away. My understanding, and I've got it in writing, is the deadline for SDRP is actually April 30th to file your FSA 510. That's the more than 75. So you don't have to panic trying to get this done now. But the quicker you get it done, the sooner you get your payment. And the other interesting thing is, Chip, you remember we had ECAP clear back a year and a half ago?
6: Right.
7: And that also had the ability to get an extra payment limit if more than 75% of your income was from farming. Now, that was gross income, which was easier. You actually have until August 18th to go ahead and file the CCC 943 to get that extra payment limit if you originally didn't qualify. So, okay. So good news. You know, we got one deadline coming up. Not too many farmers we have to worry about on that because they likely qualified. But if they didn't qualify, check with your CPA. Certainly on SDRP, this is a big deal.
6: Okay. All right. Excellent. Excellent. You filed a series of reports on the trends in the 2025 ARC and PLC payments. Let's recap what you found there, Paul.
7: Yeah, so let's go in and look at the ones where the MYA price is now final. So we have three crops that we have final prices. That's wheat was final at 506. I think it was 506. So yeah. That means under PLC, you're going to get $1.29 per bushel payment on wheat. Now you have to multiply that by 85%. So it's like $1.09 net per base acre. On barley, it came in at 1 penny above the effective reference price, so no PLC payment on barley. And then on oats, it came in at, 18 cents above the final effective reference price. It came in at 323. The effective reference price is 305. So barley and oats, you're only going to get a payment if ARC actually shows a payment. You're not going to get a PLC payment. Now, on wheat, I went through probably not all the states, because there's a lot of states that grow wheat, but most of the states, almost in every situation, PLC is going to pay more than ARC. So you just take your PLC yield. Let's say you have an 80-bushel yield for PLC. You multiply that by $1.09. You're going to get about $87 per acre, base acres on wheat, so that's good. Over on corn and soybeans, mm-hmm. It's sort of a mixed bag. You're looking at, if you're in the eastern corn belt where you had lower yields, ARC likely is going to pay more than PLC. If you're looking at the Western Corn Belt, Minnesota, PLC likely is going to pay more than ARC. And that's sort of across the board on both corn and soybeans. Now, on grain sorghum, definitely PLC is going to be the payment. It's going to be similar to wheat. PLC is definitely going to pay more than ARC. So now, again, those are projections as far as corn, soybeans, and sorghum and so on. Now, cotton and rice, we know PLC is going to be the biggest payment on that. But we're getting pretty close to final MYA prices on corn and soybeans. We only got a month and a half to go. So those are not going to change too much.
6: Right, because of all of the sales that have already taken place, and it's a weighted price that comes out. So you've got a note here. ARC-IC does not get the higher of PLC.
7: Yeah, so... And somebody had reached out to me a couple times, and I finally went back and I actually looked at the code, and then I looked at the new OBA rules, and then I looked at the fact sheet. If you signed up for ARC-IC, and that's where you get payments based on what you actually grow, remember you only get paid on 65% of base acres in that situation, you don't get the greater of PLC or ARC. You're stuck with ARC-IC. Whereas for 2025, for everybody else, ARC-CO, and then PLC, you get automatically higher, too. Now, we're not talking a lot of acres. We're talking, like, less than 1% of all the base acres signed up for ARC-IC.
6: Okay. All right. I'm going to jump to this morning's post that you put out there. I think it's very important. There's some adjustments on the mileage rates. What's going on there?
7: Yeah, so now most farmers probably typically for their farm pickup probably don't use the mileage rate, but for their other vehicles like the spouse's vehicle that runs into town to the bank and all that stuff, you're going to use the standard mileage rate. It was at 72 cents per mile. It actually got boosted up to 76 cents per mile, which is the highest rate ever. Now, if you factored in for inflation, believe it or not, back in 1971, it was 10 cents a mile. If you factor that in for inflation, that's equivalent to about 85 cents a mile. So that's how much inflation has gone up, especially in the 70s. And then over on the charity side, it went up by about 3 cents, if I remember right. But this is the all-time high. Typically, they don't do it midway through the year, but because of the big increase in fuel costs because of the Iran situation, they had to come out and increase the rate. So between January 1 and June 30th, 72 cents a mile. July 1 through the end of the year, 76 cents a mile.
6: Okay. All right. So you got to blend the two there. Yeah. You also talked about some guidance on the payment limits.
7: Yeah. So we saw a thing back in January where we thought the payment, remember, OBA increased the payment limit from $125,000 up to $155,000, then indexed to inflation. And the inflation actually started with the 25 crops. So we keep hearing 155. Well, that really meant nothing because the only thing that the only program that paid out at 155,000 limit was FBA earlier this year. So for 2025, it's fixed at 160,000 is the payment limit. And then 2026, it's also fixed at 164,000 payment limit. So those are actually, and it's right on the website, USDA's website. Those are the official ones. The January seemed to indicate that this was an estimate, but that was the final numbers.
6: Gotcha. Gotcha. Paul, as always, some important updates there for us. We sure appreciate it. You travel safe. Have fun down in Mississippi.
7: I will. Thanks, Chip.
6: All right. That is Paul Niefer, Farm CPA, with some important updates. Boy, the OBA just had so many things to keep track of that can influence your filings here and your business decisions. All right. Coming up next, we've got Bill Lapp from Advanced Economic Solutions talking about this cooler than expected inflation data. What's it really mean for us? We'll talk to Bill next here on AgriTalk.
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6: Joining us now, Pro Farmer economist Lane Acree. Lane, corn's just kind of been an anchor on the grains today, hasn't it?
12: Yeah, it sure has. We're seeing some profit-taking in corn today, and that's kind of going across the complex. And, you know, I think more of that can be attributed to wheat than maybe what we think, because we saw that big spike high in wheat overnight, and since we've turned quite a bit lower, we're over 20 cents off that overnight high in September SRW futures. But that selling is pretty broad-based across the complex. We've got December corn down a nickel at 464.5. That's below that 466 level that we've keyed as pretty technically significant. November soybeans down 0.75 cents at 1201. We poked below that $12 mark early this morning. We've since recovered that level. That's going to be a pretty key level. We're still somewhat sideways since the past couple of weeks. We've been unable to really get a big push above those highs. So we'd like to see a move higher sooner rather than later. Yeah. Meal's helping out to the upside here this morning. We've got September meal up 450. Soybean oil down just modestly. And we've got September SRW futures down 0.25 cents now at 677. Like I said, well off the overnight highs. September HRW down 2.5 at 717.5.
6: All right. Well, the beatings continue in the cattle complex, Lane.
12: Yeah, we're down pretty heavily here this morning. August fats down about 350 at 226.50. August feeders down 535 at 344.60. We've seen sharply lower cash trade initiate this week. We're working lower for the 14th consecutive session. That would tie the consecutive lower closes that we saw in 2019, and that's how far back we have to go to see that. Hogs, meanwhile, not seeing too much volatility this morning. A little bit of weakness front end, strength in the back end.
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6: Welcome back to AgriTalk. I'm Chip. Glad you're with us. And I'm glad that we've got Bill Lapp from Advanced Economic Solutions with us. Bill, it's great to talk to you again, buddy. How are you?
17: I'm good. How are you today? I just got back from a trip trying to depopulate the walleyes out of Canada, and I'm ready to get back into the markets.
6: Well, good for you. Those pesky walleye, they need a little population control, no doubt.
17: Yes, they do.
6: Oh, man. Well, I'm not too far from you right now, Bill. I'm down in Shenandoah, Iowa.
17: Well, I'll buy you lunch. Just come on up the road, and we'll figure out how the world works.
6: I love it. Love it. Talking about how the world is working, obviously, we're keeping a close eye on inflation. Inflation has been a huge story. It's an election year. It's going to continue to be a big story. And the inflation data for June coming in a little cooler than expected. What are some of the details here, Bill? Why is it happening and what does it mean?
17: Well, June CPI was 3.5%. The previous month, year over year, and the previous month it had been 4.1%. And even if you exclude food and energy, it went down from a year over year gain of 2.9 to 2.6. So we saw some moderation there. I think some of it had to have been expected by the trade. The trade is has no skin in the game. So when I provide estimates for the NOPA report or the crush report or whatever I would do, I don't have a skin in the game. I'm giving my best estimates. But, you know, you can't always completely trust those. I think that the biggest influence on it, up or down, is gasoline prices and where they measure it, what time of the month they do. We had bigger year-over-year gains in May, and then we saw actually an almost 10% decline from May to June, and we'll see where we go from here. We're going to swing back and forth, and I think the ups and downs in crude oil prices and the energy markets are really going to dictate what happens with inflation data.
6: Yeah. Yeah. You know, and it's not just gasoline prices. This diesel market, Bill. And I'm not exactly sure what's going on, but it's just, we're not refining enough diesel for the demand that's in the marketplace right now, right?
17: That's correct. And the flows of oil, the type of oil going through the Strait of Hormuz is more dedicated toward distillates and diesel fuel. So that has a larger impact on your diesel fuel price, what's going on now in the circumstances, than on an overall basis. And the PPI, the Producer Price Index for June, showed diesel prices up 66%. We have got some relief in fertilizer costs, but nitrogen is still reported up 48%. So these are big, big cost hits that are directly impacting farmers, both here and abroad.
6: Yeah, and they've already had the impact on the 2025 crop. I mean, that's kind of baked, excuse me, the 2026 crop.
17: Right.
6: That's baked in. But the concern and the hope, and hope is not a strategy, but the hope is that we see some relief on that for the 27 crop, both on the fuel and on the nitrogen side. And that comes down to the status of the war, doesn't it, Bill?
17: Yeah, the Strait of Hormuz being open or shut is really critical. But I think it, for producers, it actually becomes a net positive in the U.S. because the first place it'll hit is Australia. And potentially India, although they had a lot of their already purchased, and then South America before their corn and soybean crops. So, you know, the timing is everything. But if we have a shortage of fertilizer going into the fall, but then it relieves itself, let's say, over the winter, it could be reduced competition abroad, and then we're able to get more supplies into the U.S. That's kind of speculative, but it is a big, big deal. It's something that I've been hearing for people outside of the world of agriculture, that they're worried that food inflation was going to jump up from 3% towards a 4-6% range because of fertilizer costs. And the idea was it's going to happen within the next 3 to 6 months. I think that's way premature. It might happen in 2027. It could be a big deal, but it's not going to happen in the short term. Like you mentioned, the 26 crop, for the most part, had adequate fertilizer supplies.
6: Yeah, yeah. And for the most part, the 26 crop markets just aren't, I mean, we see some fluctuation, some volatility in here, but they're not doing a whole lot to erase the negative margins for farmers.
17: No, we continue to have a major problem there with cost of production, fertilizer costs going up, and you know, 450 corn is not what it used to be. It used to be a much more favorable, pre-COVID, it certainly would have been a much more profitable price level.
6: Right, right. There's got to be some anxiety building in the markets today ahead of President Trump's comments tonight. They will obviously include some comments about the ongoing war in Iran. How are the markets doing? What's been the overall impact?
17: So just to do a little history lesson, we started out at the end of December with nearby NYMEX crude oil futures at 56.60. Pre-war, end of February, we were at $67. And then we peaked in early April at over $110 a barrel. So we saw a big surge. I think what we didn't expect was that China was going to be able to mitigate a lot of this through either reduced usage, but more importantly, probably a drawdown in their inventories. China's been holding a lot of inventories of energy here, and they should, because they're completely dependent on it, or largely dependent on it. I think that those inventories are not there now, so it seems much more easy from a supply perspective to get us back over $100, but I think there's a there would be a reaction by the White House to crude oil prices going up. There's a tremendous concern about affordability and what the election consequences are going to be. And
6: right.
17: You know, as long as you're in war and you have elevated prices, it's going to be a political challenge.
6: Yeah, yeah. You would sure think that that the White House wants to, you know, sooner is better than later in bringing an end to the conflict and opening up the strait because of what it will mean for those midterm elections.
17: Yes, and you mentioned that. That was mentioned at the start of your program today talking about Brazil having a tariff, but there will be exemptions for beef coming in. So you're thinking of it from a producer standpoint, why would you allow an exemption for beef? Because it's going to be adverse to me. But there's a greater concern, I think, about affordability and food inflation. And food inflation's been, you know, contained more. We were up, I think, 3.0% in the month of June, but a large share of that was, it had nothing to do with war. We had things like tomatoes were up sharply, and beef prices were up. So it hasn't been as much, but in the minds of consumers, it seems like we certainly haven't gone backwards on the price of food.
6: Right, right. Okay. Boy, we better move to Russia, Ukraine, because the intensified fight there has brought a lot of volatility into that wheat trade.
17: Yes. And, you know, we spent a year and a half over $8 a bushel, and then prices have come down. But Russia's actually been exporting more since the start of that war. So I think as analysts, we were fooled into believing there was going to be a major Black Sea disruption of supplies. And it didn't happen. Russia's exports of wheat actually increased, and Ukraine stayed about flat. You can't ignore it because it's such a big consequence. Russia exports more wheat to the world. They're the largest, 22% of world trade. They export more wheat than the U.S. produces. So if there's a supply shortage, it'll show up first in higher world prices, and we're starting to see that. And then the kicker that would be in the market would be if we were to be able to sell some wheat to unexpected destinations. We haven't seen that yet, and we're still holding our breath, waiting for the Chinese big Chinese purchase to come, which is not there yet.
6: Right. Right. Okay. Boy, you know, when I think about somebody that's having to digest all of this information and put it into policy, you got to think of Fed Chairman Warsh. What do you make of him so far?
17: Oh, I think he's staring it kind of down the middle. If your belief was that we're bringing in a guy who's going to be a patsy for the president, that's not happening.
6: Right.
17: At this point, it's more likely that we could see something like Lyndon Johnson, who actually physically attacked the Fed chairman back in 1967.
6: That's
17: right. So he hasn't gone out of line. You know, the focus we have is on the interest rate setting. The Fed Open Market Committee is not just one person. It's a group. So he's not going to be able to get his way without cajoling a lot of other individuals. The market is expecting, based on Fed funds futures, one hike during the remainder of calendar 2026. And I think that's reasonable given barely labor continues to grow, employment continues to grow, and inflation is certainly above the 2% target. We'll have to see what happens with the Ukraine-Russian.
6: Right. Bill, we're out of time. Great conversation. Great insights. Thank you so much. Appreciate you. That is Bill Lapp, Advanced Economic Solutions. I'll be right back on AgriTalk.
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6: 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Why is it such an effective approach?
25: Intradermal vaccination leverages the high concentration of immune cells that we have in the skin, specifically the dermis, to trigger a rapid, effective, innate, and adaptive immune response. Intradermal vaccination stimulates an immune response as effective as intramuscular administration.
6: Okay, so get beyond that. What are the real-world benefits for the producers?
25: First and foremost, it offers flexibility in the choice of vaccination site for pigs, which I think makes the process easier for both the vaccinator and the pig being vaccinated. 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It reduces the risk of iatrogenic spread that can be associated with needles, and again, stimulates a rapid, effective immune response.
6: Okay, so tell us about the new EyeDol device from Merck Animal Health.
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6: 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We're getting educated on corn production from Ken Ferry, soybean production from Missy Bauer. 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As I mentioned to Bill, I'm in Shenandoah, Iowa, down in the southwest part of the state. A big thank you to the Shenandoah Chamber and Industry Council. They had their Celebration of Ag last night. Of course, this is KMA land. KMA, big sponsor of the event last night as well. Had great time getting to see some of the people and some memories. I think it was either late 1991 or early 1992 that I started doing the morning show on KMA, 6:30 every Monday morning. And I'd be on there. Tom Bavers was there last night. Tom was somebody that I got to spend some time on the air with at that time. And of course, KMA was one of the early affiliates for the morning show of AgriTalk, and one of the first on for the afternoon hour when I started that along with Davis back 12 years ago. KMA was one of the first to sign up for that afternoon hour of AgriTalk, and remember it was Market Rally at that time, and so it was really, really a thrill to be in Shenandoah for their celebration of Ag last night. Now, what that means is that yesterday after the morning show, I drove about 6 hours from Northeast Iowa Corner to the Southwest Iowa Corner. Covered a lot of ground, obviously, along that way. Corn is tasseling. It's either tasseling or it has either tasseled or is tasseling. There's going to be more tassels out today on the drive home. It is happening right now. There is no doubt about it. Now, moisture is a mixed bag, but the only reason that I'm saying that is because of the conversations that I have had with growers. There are some spots out there that just saw way too much water. There's some drowned out where water stood for too long. It did some damage to the crops, either through a population reduction or nutrient leaching. So there are some of those spots out there. And then you get down in the southwest part of the state, and Tyne Morgan was talking about it earlier. She's in the northwest part of Missouri, but that she's already started to turn dry in northwest Missouri. Well, there are some areas here in southwest Iowa that have also started to turn dry. I talked with Roger from Stanton last night. Roger comes out on Crop Tour with us, and he's gotten dry there in the Stanton area. So, and there are other spots closer to Shenandoah as well. But for the most part, boy, I tell you what, I saw a heck of a corn crop on that drive down, 6 hours on the road, stuck to the interstate so that I could be sure that I got down here on time last night. But on the way back, I'm sure I'll do a little winding around and taking a few more back roads to check out what the crop conditions are like. But things really look good. So pollination, it's happening right now, right on time. It's hot, okay, but it's not so hot that I'm worried about a big impact on pollination. More concern is the very early kernel fill and shortening up the time between pollination and black layer because of the high nighttime lows. There are some cooler temps in the forecast. I see those. But we're still probably taking some time off of that kernel fill period because of the high overnight lows. And just the rapid accumulation of the growing degree days. And the quicker we accumulate those, the shorter that time period is. We've always said, you know, if you're going to lay out a prescription for a big yield, you get to pollination as quickly as you can. Okay, not a big problem there. We've done that. But once you get to pollination, slow things down. If you can add a little bit of time to the days required from pollination to black layer, you're going to give that crop opportunity to gain more weight. Now, one thing that might slip in and work to the advantage, because we've seen it before, we're starting to see some smoke in the atmosphere again. You get over to the eastern corn belt today, and I understand that it is thick in the atmosphere. You look at Wisconsin, pretty thick. By the time I get back to northeast Iowa this afternoon, I know it's going to be hazy because of the smoke that's in the air. There are fires burning in Ontario again, and who knows what kind of an impact that is going to have on how this crop finishes. One quick observation on soybeans. Some of the problems that growers had earlier on getting into the field for timely herbicide application, you can see it. You can see it. There's going to be some weed issues out there this year. The other thing is, I just don't feel like this bean crop is where it should be at, you know, for July 16th. Feels like it needs to be a little bit further along than what it is. Now, planting date's going to have an issue there. You can see where the beans that were planted earliest are moving right along. But for the most part, man, oh, man, I'd like to see a little bit more progress on the bean crop than what we're seeing. But I'm telling you, it's way, way early, isn't it? We got lots of time to get that done. Thank you so much for listening. A big thank you to all the people in KMA land for making me feel so welcome last night. I sure appreciate it. Come back this afternoon. Michelle Rooks got a conversation with Jason Geller from Blue Line Futures. We've got the free-for-all tomorrow morning right here on AgriTalk.
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31: Wildfires burning in Canada and Minnesota are impacting the air quality across large sections of the U.S. The smoke was dense and hazy yesterday from Minnesota to Michigan and upstate New York and further into the Northeast. Today, the smoke is expected from Ohio to Wisconsin, with some possible over Philadelphia, Chicago, and Minneapolis. The U.S. and Iran have ramped up strikes against each other. Iran state media claims U.S. military facilities in Jordan, Bahrain, and Kuwait were attacked. The U.S. conducted strikes in northern Iran earlier today, and American forces also intercepted a ship that was allegedly attempting to break the naval blockade of the Strait of Hormuz. The Senate Judiciary Committee is again listening to testimony as it considers Todd Blanche's nomination to be the next U.S. Attorney General. Yesterday, President Trump's former personal lawyer faced tough questions from the Senate panel on issues related to the so-called anti-weaponization fund and convicted sex offender Jeffrey Epstein. Blanche has served as acting Attorney General since Trump fired Pam Bondi in April. President Trump is getting ready to give what he's calling one of the most important speeches of his presidency. But NBC's Gabe Gutierrez reports Trump has provided very few details so far.
1: President Trump set to deliver a rare primetime address to the nation tonight. A source familiar with the speech says it will focus in part on election integrity and some of his administration's findings regarding the 2020 election.
31: While speaking in the Oval Office Tuesday, the president called for America to shape up and touted

0: Tonight's address has a very big announcement. The address is scheduled to begin at 9 p.m. Eastern from the White House. The cause of death for actor Sam Neill is being revealed. A representative says the 78-year-old died of pneumonia. His manager said Neill had successfully beaten a rare form of blood cancer before becoming ill once again. The star of Jurassic Park died earlier this week, surrounded by family and friends in Sydney, Australia. I'm Chris Caraggio, NBC News Radio.
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6: I'm Annette Lawless with 12 News, and here are today's top stories. The Kansas Department of Health and Environment shows cases of an intestinal illness having more than doubled in the state. Kansas now has 55 cases of cyclosporiasis. That includes 25 this month alone. The majority of those cases are listed in the northeast part of the state, as well as the Kansas City metro region. Claflin police arrest a man after conducting a welfare check for a woman. Family didn't hear from her in more than a week. Her body was found inside the garage. Barry Kearns was arrested for second-degree murder. Several animals were taken from the home. If you receive health care coverage under CanCare, you could soon be asked to verify your immigration status. This is a result of changes to federal law. CanCare may contact you and ask you to provide certain immigration documents.
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7: Slight chance for storms today. Otherwise, partly cloudy skies. Highs level off around 91. Southerly winds around 5 miles an hour. 72 tonight. Daytime highs approaching 92. Tomorrow, bright sunshine. Lots of sunshine and dry Saturday and Sunday. Mid-90s Saturday. Upper 90s by Sunday. I'm Staff Meteorologist Ray Miller. Currently, it's 86 degrees.
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0: Thank you very much for being here. I'm Jamie Markley. That's David Van Camp. There's Scott Robbins. Okay, so there's going to be the big speech tonight from Trump.
1: Oh, yeah.
0: A lot of controversy already.
1: Yes.
2: Yeah, no kidding.
0: Well, why are you sounding so dour?
2: A lot of trepidation, too, coming from Republicans.
0: Oh, yeah, but they won't go on the record.
2: Man, don't go down the 2020 election routing.
1: Well, I don't know. I want to know what he has to say. I don't know. Why are why is everybody prejudging it?
2: I'm not. I'm just saying. I'm just echoing what I'm reading today.
0: No, you don't feel great about it.
2: There's some white knuckles. I don't. I want to feel good about it.
0: Yeah,
2: I don't.
0: Okay. Yeah, that was the big Politico headline. Scared bleepless. Republicans brace for Trump's primetime speech.
2: There's some white knuckling going on out there for sure.
0: Yeah. Unnamed source. Whatever.
2: Yeah.
0: But the inside word is that if he sticks to the script and the facts that they have, it's going
2: to
0: be really good.
2: When is he ever
0: they're afraid
2: the script?
0: Yeah. That he's going to go off script, and then they're afraid. Well, you know, okay, fine, whatever. Let's see what it is. Well,
1: let's see what happens, you know?
2: All right, I'm game.
1: You know, if it turns into Rudy Giuliani's hair melting off his face, then we'll be like, well, that was probably a mistake.
0: If the word Kraken gets released, probably not the best idea.
2: No. Kraken, there should be that.
0: That's Sidney Powell. If she shows up, that won't be good.
1: I'm going to bristle at that point, yes.
2: Me too, definitely.
0: But that's not going to happen. So we'll see what happens. But yes, people are already saying he's going to cancel elections or something?
1: Yeah, this is almost like they're too panicked ahead of time, the opposition. Tom Rogers, he's the founder of CNBC. He wrote some piece for Newsweek or Time or some other thing. I don't know. He's paranoid as hell. And he went on MS Now to talk about how he views Trump's primetime speech scheduled for tonight.
0: Okay.
3: Is about laying the groundwork for him to take action. He's going to claim that the 2026 midterms were rigged if Democrats in key districts win, that would turn Congress into Democratic majorities. He will say the results can't be finalized until it's all investigated because there was foreign interference or illegal immigrants voting. He would then probably order Congress to organize around Republican majorities and say you can't seat members in districts where we're questioning the results. I think what would follow from that is enormous street protest, probably stimulating violence on his part by bringing in troops. And then it could get really scary.
1: Yeah, okay.
2: Then it could get really scary.
1: They're telling me that if Trump does anything, calling into question the results of any election, left-wingers are going to go out and burn things down. Really, that's never happened except always.
0: Dude, I'm just laughing at this guy predicting a possible future, not knowing what's in the speech.
1: Right.
0: And then this happens, and then this could happen. Go see some sort of psychologist, dude. Get some help. You have no idea what's going to happen.
1: Right.
2: No.
0: And maybe we find out that there was some real nefarious crap going on with the 2020 election. Because a whole lot of people already believe that.
2: I thought maybe that would be the case with a push towards the voter ID thing.
1: Yeah.
0: Yes.
2: Like maybe that was the object behind this. Like, hey, we found out all this stuff. It can't happen again. So here's what we want to do. We want to do this, and, you know, we got to pass this bill. It's got to get done.
0: I think that's
2: maybe that's it.
0: It could be. We'll wait and see. You know, I know J.D. Vance was talking with Rogan about it yesterday. Yeah, talking about a lot of those different things. But we can get to that coming up a little bit later. I thought this was interesting. I happened to see this clip. And he's from the All In podcast. And I always butcher his name. David, you got it.
1: I do? Okay. Yeah, it's Chamath Palihapitiya. Sure.
0: Yes.
1: Nailed it.
2: Good job.
0: Good job.
1: Cholula. Yeah, whatever.
2: Joe Biden.
0: You're smart guy. Just put that on everything. that classic Biden clip. What's his name?
4: Shanga Kawawa.
0: So Kawawa from the All In podcast, very smart person from Silicon Valley, was also on CNBC, of all things, saying this.
5: The reality is that most of us were lied to by the media about President Trump. And if you just go back to the source material, you should take away two things. One, he didn't say half the things he said. And two, why did these other people just fabricate what they wanted to say so that they could essentially assassinate his character? I think that second thing is completely...

0: place. And they're like, well, I guess we got to fess up now.
1: We don't have President Joe Biden without it.
2: There you go.
1: That's the reason he ran.
3: Yeah, according to Joe Biden, yeah, that's why he ran.
1: Yeah. He heard what they said.
3: He saw the bulging veins in their...
1: They came out of the corn or whatever it was.
0: Right. Yeah. Something else J.D. Vance was talking about with Rogan yesterday was the Democratic Socialist and the rise. And he was talking about basically how we sold a lot of our jobs overseas. And he was talking about affordability, like just a young couple trying to afford a home. That is a problem in the United States. And in his opinion, that's got to get addressed.
3: Yeah.
0: And Republicans can do that. That would help them greatly.
1: Mm-hmm.
0: But here's part of the end of when he was talking about that stuff.
4: We ran the experiment of offshoring all of our industrial jobs, of becoming a services and finance economy, and allowing Wall Street to come in and buy every asset of modern life and turn it into an investable, you know, line goes up asset. And what has that done? It's created a generation of kids who kind of are attracted to socialism. You have to fix that problem.
0: You see it all over the place. And, you know, with this last election in New York, you could see, okay, this is a real thing now. Mm-hmm. And since that broke, you're hearing more about the Democratic Socialists of America all over the place.
1: Mm-hmm.
0: And there are a lot more people getting really concerned about it. You're like, man, this, because it's grown a lot in a short amount of time and seems like it keeps on growing. So with that, you've got a lot of stuff popping on social media, and I happen to see this on Fox. This was like a conference call with Democratic Socialists. It's these three women. Okay. And one looks a little older than the others, like old enough to know better, but none of them do. And you can tell by the way they're talking about what the future could be. See if this sounds familiar.
5: What would it be like to live in a world without capitalism, to live in a world where you can take a day off from work, but you don't hate your job? And you don't have to have a job just to pay the bills because you don't have a lot of bills, right? Bills are no longer a thing because there's not for-profit businesses that are constantly trying to exploit you and trying to, put you into debt.
0: That sounds like a dopey junior high kid. Yet these are leaders.
1: What businesses are you talking about?
3: The largest bill collector in America is a government organization. It's called the IRS.
1: Yes.
3: I mean, what are you talking about?
0: Well, you know, you got to pay rent and somebody's making money off of you.
1: Well, yeah, that's the incentive, right? Yes.
3: Yeah, let's
1: making
3: look at
1: money is the incentive.
3: Let's look at the conditions inside current public housing.
0: Yeah.
3: Oh, yeah. You don't want that for everybody, right?
0: No.
1: No.
0: Well, you break this down at the beginning, and David, I'm always going to default to you, because if I ask Scott, he's just going to look at me and go, I don't know. You're the closest to some of these people as far as age. You're the millennial. What is meant by this?
5: Where you can take a day off from work, but you don't hate your job.
0: What does that mean?
3: Like, the only reason you take a day off of work is because you just can't do it that day? Let's talk to a lot of people who have worked in the People's Republics around the world and talk about how much spare time they have.
0: Oh, my gosh. In North Korea?
3: Yeah.
0: Back to work!
3: Yeah.
0: Right. You will work or you'll be beaten.
3: Well, the Soviet Union tried to build a big canal. And, I mean, thousands and thousands and thousands of people were forced to dig by hand this canal. And many people died as a result of it. And guess what? Once they finished the canal, they realized they didn't build it deep enough for commercial traffic.
1: So they killed the rest of the people.
3: So, exactly.
0: Yeah. All right, let's break the rest of this down.
5: And you don't have to have a job just to pay the bills because you don't
0: What? You just have a job? What you? Is this a world where if you get your lesbian basket weaving degree that you have a job that gives you this incredible life?
3: What are you going to do during the communist or after the communist revolution? Well, I'm going to really focus on my mixed media art projects. No, you're growing beets, honey. That's what you're going to do.
0: Yes.
1: Yeah, who am I going to call when my cable goes out? Who am I going to call?
0: And then the rest.
5: You don't have a lot of bills, right? Bills are no longer a thing because there's not for-profit businesses that are constantly trying to exploit you and trying to...

0: you know, put you into debt.
1: What?
2: Ah, boy.
1: So there's no cell phone bill.
2: No.
1: It's just given to you.
2: Given to you.
1: Well, I guess, because it's the illegals that get them now. Just a free cell for everybody.
2: Since there's no profit, there's no incentive to actually make it work.
1: Well, this is true.
2: I mean,
1: that is
2: cares?
1: A problem.
2: Yeah.
1: Wow. Okay. Yeah, we'll be getting into more of that a little bit later. And then I saw this, David. It was Scott Robbins' worst fear, yes, in some sort of way coming true for somebody.
3: You have been vindicated, my friend, because one of your biggest fears you've talked about is falling into a porta potty.
2: Yes.
3: And not being able to get out.
2: Well, like, well, and the swimming ups up to get break the right, to break the way the well, waves or whatever. Yeah.
1: No word. Because you feel like if you go into a port-a-john, if you fall through,
2: yeah,
1: there's just an ocean of human waste.
2: There
1: or
2: easily
1: something.
2: Is, yes.
1: Okay. Like,
3: well,
1: feet deep. You're talking 20 feet deep.
2: Yeah.
1: And you can't swim up. Is what, that's what you imagine
2: I'm
1: in your head.
2: I'm trying to swim up, but
1: got
2: I
1: it.
2: Never quite break the surface.
1: Got it.
2: End up dying in one of those things.
3: Firefighters in Kansas City were forced to cut apart a portable toilet after a man somehow became trapped underneath the seat. No word on how he got in there.
2: Underneath the seat.
3: Yeah.
1: Yes.
3: So he's in there, and he's got an arm poking out. of the seat, and the firefighters, they were not getting close to it. The video is incredible. They're like, they go in there with a little electric saw. They're like, okay. And then they run away like they just defused a bomb, and they're not sure if it worked. Here's part of the video. Again, you can see his arm poking out from the toilet seat, and the firefighters are just yelling at him, you got to do this yourself, brother. Sorry, we're not. So here you go. Here's part of it.
1: All right. Bro, come on.
4: I'm the dumb while singing a f***ing yodel. Watch your head, okay?
5: Do you like carry Vicks that you can put under your nose?
3: You carry Vicks that you can put under your nose? They got him out.
2: Well, it's 120 degrees, too.
3: Yeah, they got him out, and they hosed him down. They were like, throw away the clothes. And when they're hosing him down, it's hilarious because nobody is within, like, 20 feet of the guy.
2: That's me. I can't speak anymore. I'm just sitting in a room looking at the wall. Bad mumbling.
1: Well, the thing is,
2: oh, my God.
1: I'm just hoping this isn't a Kansas City thing. Where are you going to be this weekend?
2: Kansas City.
1: Hope you don't have to go real bad.
2: Woo.
1: All right.
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1: The Markley, Van Camp, and Robbins Show. Jamie Markley, David Van Camp, Scott Robbins. 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
20: One.
21: Okay, number five, former Democrat representative and current congressional candidate. She wants her old job back. Cori Bush, now under investigation in the state of Missouri for allegedly funneling charity donations for a tornado relief effort. Funneling those funds to political spending.
1: Get out. That never happens in that world.
21: No, she's never actually been accused of doing basically that same thing. Ever.
1: No, it was her husband.
21: Yes, right. Number four, the Department of Homeland Security and the Department of Transportation have announced that they have identified 75 entry-level commercial driver's license truck driving schools across the United States suspected of fraudulently helping non-citizen drivers obtain commercial driver's licenses. Number three, a new policy from the Trump administration, they're rolling this out in the next couple of weeks, I'm told, would allow American veterans who've driven heavy trucks for the military to be eligible for a commercial driver's license. That experience matters, and so they're looking at that.
1: Seems to make sense.
21: I'd love to hear from truck drivers about. I know that we have several people who drive trucks and wondering what they think about that.
22: Yeah, let us know.
21: Yeah. Number two, the Trump administration is reinstating the policy of considering immigrants' use of welfare programs when deciding whether to approve green card applications. It's insane that we stopped doing it in the first place.
1: Yep.
21: And then number one, President Trump announced that Iran had released an American citizen wrongfully detained since 2024, and then thanking the country for what he called a gesture of goodwill. The American in question is Dina Karari.
1: In other words, please stop the bombing.
21: Yeah.
1: Please. I don't think it's going to happen.
21: Nope. No, I don't think so.
1: No. Okay. So those are the five stories. I saw this. Technology moves fast. We all know that. But a school district in Western New York is actually going to have a full-on humanoid robot as a teacher. This fall.
2: I had one of those back in the 70s.
1: No, you did not.
2: It seemed that way, I guess.
1: The robot named Sally is not going to replace the classroom teacher, but it's programmed to provide learning support to both students and educators. Sally's going to have a lifelike appearance with silicone skin and long brown hair. She'll be stationary in a seated position, but will have a wide range of upper body movements and facial expressions. She won't use the students' names because there's some privacy concerns. So the kids will have to address themselves with a number. Everybody gets a number.
21: Oh, good.
1: So they say, "Hi, Miss Sally, I'm student 7, or whatever.
2: Oh, boy.
1: So I'd be like, "Hey, 7, we were talking about this yesterday. Do you want to continue that conversation?" A little strange.
2: Yeah, a little.
1: She can also support the teachers by interjecting if the teacher forgets where they're at in the lesson plan or accidentally skipped over something. By the way, Sally is costing $57,000.
21: I'm just waiting for the New York Post headline about Sally going rogue and, like, sexting with one of the students.
1: Well, did I mention that Sally, the company that makes Sally, is Realbotix, and they also own Real Doll, which makes hyper-realistic sex dolls?
21: Oh, my gosh.
1: This is the Markley Van Camp and Robin Show.
2: Well, you can learn history at the same time.
21: Hot for teacher bot, yes.
2: Yes, right, absolutely.
1: Oh, my gosh, man. And you hear all the time about these different robotics things with kids that say inappropriate crap.
2: Yeah.
21: Yeah.
1: You can see the signals getting mixed up somewhere.
21: Oh, gosh.
1: I don't know.
21: I mean, are they at least going to talk about the 137 genders? Because that's the most important thing to teach students right now.
1: We're not sure about that. I don't know.
2: Seven. Seven, do you have a question?
1: New song coming out this fall, Hot for Robot.
2: Got it bad, got it bad, got it bad.
1: And you're going to die. Oh, gosh. Oh, my goodness. Okay. Well, big Trump speech tonight. Can't wait for that. Little review. And what's your story? Straight ahead.
0: Markley, Van Camp, and Robbins. I'm the voice of Kansas, Topeka's WIBW.
20: It's 11:30 here on 580 WIBW. Spencer DePuy with you for this market update. Getting a check of Wall Street. Things continue to be mixed. The Dow's up 5 points at 52,663.64 points. The S&P 500 down 25.25 points and 7,547.15 points, and the NASDAQ's down 254.59 points at 26,014.63 points. In the outside markets, crude oil futures, those are up 34 cents, $79.94 a barrel. RBOB gas futures up nearing a quarter of a cent at 3.3032. Gold futures down $62.60 an ounce. Feedlot-wise, according to DTN, we have not gotten an update as of yet, so everything is quiet so far. Beef cutouts are expected to be lower with light to moderate box movements. Let's get a check of the Merc here as things stand. August live cattle down 360 at 226.55. October live cattle down 327 at 222.72. August feeders down 497 at 344.97. September feeders down 5 even at 339.37. July lean hogs down up 7 at 95.17. August lean hogs down 2 at 100.30. October lean hogs up 47 at 87.20. To the grains market we go. Kansas City wheat for September down 6 3/4 at 7.13 1/4. December Kansas City wheat down 5 1/2 at 7.27 3/4. September Chicago wheat down 4 3/4 at 6.73 even. December Chicago wheat down 3 even at 6.89 even. September corn down 6 1/2 at 4.41 even. March corn down 5.25 at 479 even. August soybeans down 4.5 at 11.97 3/4. And November soybeans down 5.25 at 11.96 1/2. Our next market update comes up at 12:30. But for now, we'll have more of the Markley Van Camp and Robin Show coming up next year on 580 WIBW.
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1: The Markley, Van Camp, and Robbins Show. I'm Jamie Markley, the Gen Xer. David Van Camp, the Millennial, and the Sexy Boomer. That's Scott Robbins. So, the Trump speech tonight, talking about election interference. And, you're hearing, some people protesting already before they even know what the speech is going to be.
3: Yeah.
1: Like, it was the freest and most fair election ever, and that's a fact. Okay. They were saying part of that on Good Morning America today. Like the rest of us saying, let's see what he has to say.
3: Mm-hmm.
1: I know you're bristling a little bit, Scott.
2: Well, I'm not bristling as much as I'm just anxious. It just makes me anxious. I don't want to give them any more fuel.
1: Don't know if it's true, but a source in the administration said, after reading the draft of the speech, it includes bombshell evidence China interfered in the 2020 election to help Biden win, including hacking into state voter registration databases and stealing information on tens of thousands of voters to then manufacture mail-in ballots for Biden.
3: Yeah. Interesting.
2: The president, without evidence, accused the...
1: I think the evidence is coming tomorrow.
2: Yeah, the
1: big release.
3: I'd love to see the evidence. I would love to look at it.
2: I would, too.
3: And it's like, for all these people who are, just like preemptively saying, oh, this is just ridiculous conspiracy theories, I'm sorry, but we had to listen to you for years, and some of you still whine about
21: the claim that Russia stole the election for Donald Trump. So shove it.
1: Well, we'll see what happens. This sounds really interesting in that there are four sets of declassified documents, which, according to this, would be released tomorrow. We'll see if that's true. Which were recently unearthed from suppressed FBI, CIA,

0: and ODNI records. Again, that's according to the source. The intelligence had been buried in a massive cover-up of Beijing's hacking capabilities and influence operations that were aimed at supporting Biden. Other vulnerabilities compromising the U.S. election system, according to a draft of the speech, include the existence of more than 100,000 non-citizens, including illegal immigrants on voter rolls. Now, you already know there are people in the United States, no matter what comes out of this, you can have the proof, they're not going to believe it.
1: Sure.
0: And there's still a question of, will the networks even cover this tonight? We'll wait and see.
2: Almost have to, don't they? Well,
0: we've said that before. Like, well, they cover this story, and then you find out they don't.
3: There is a big push to make sure that nobody airs it live.
0: I've seen that. Yeah. Well, you just can't let the president just say, I need prime time anytime he wants.
2: Right. Well, sure you can.
0: Well, this seems like a pretty big deal with new evidence. So, listen, man, if you're to be honest, when you just talk to regular people, if it ever comes up, the 81 million votes that went to Biden, have you ever talked to a person that really believes that?
3: Well, Biden, I have, but I know a lot of Democrats.
0: Anybody not on the left?
2: Besides Biden, no, I haven't. No.
3: Oh, no, they're like, no, it was something hinky. And generally, it's like what we've talked about, I don't know how many times over the years. It's like, hey, if you have this sort of wild, wild west election system, it may be perfectly legal. I mean, what California does in ballot harvesting and Dropbox drop-offs and things like that, and unlimited mail-in votes, all of that, that does make it very vulnerable, I guess technically not for illegal fraud, but for people to just, well, say, hey, check this box, and I'll take your ballot for you.
0: Right.
3: So any other context, you would say, oh, well, that's fraudulent. Well, not in California.
0: Exactly. But if you have the goods that China hacked into the databases and then used these names to then mail in vote for Biden, holy cow.
2: They're harvesting votes in the wet market.
0: So we'll see what happens. China. Yes, China. That's right. Biden. Trump also talking about Iran. Talking about the IRGC.
3: Yeah, well, President Trump says it's possible that he orders the code red on the Iranian Revolutionary Guard. This is in an interview with Fox Business.
0: Okay.
4: Well, we're going to be in good shape. I mean, they are really, they've been depleted. Their weapons are down 91%. The drone capacity is way down. They still have, but not a lot. Their manufacturing capacity is down. Their rocket launchers and their missile launchers are way down. Their missiles are way down. You know, down. They're probably depleted by 88, close to 90%. Now, that doesn't mean they're still not danger, and there is. They're nasty people, but they want to make a deal. I can tell you they want to make a deal, and you don't have to be a genius to realize when you see what's happening to them every night, and now today we gave them a little daytime shot, too. So this should have been done not by me. This should have been done a long time ago, long before me.
0: Yeah. We'll see. Does seem like he's out of patience with Iran all the way around. By the way, I just had to look it up for myself when we were talking about the voting irregularities in 2020. That Obama got 69 million. Biden got 81.
3: Yeah.
2: Yeah.
0: Okay. But moving on, yeah. Chuck Schumer asked about socialism again, because he's going to get this question. They're all going to get this question.
3: Oh, for sure, yeah, because they're not even hiding it now. So the top Democrat in the Senate, Chuck Schumer, he really didn't want to talk about the socialists rising up. He was asked about the left-wing Senate candidate in Michigan, this Abdul El-Sayed.
0: Doctor, not a doctor?
3: Doctor, not a doctor, yeah.
0: Yeah, okay.
5: Let me say this. First, Donald Trump is in terrible shape, and the Republicans are in Michigan. His tariffs, his war with Canada, in an economy that depends on cross-border transactions, has made him look terrible. Second,
0: did he almost say Hitler?
2: I thought the same thing, dude. He stopped himself because every time Trump comes up, Hitler follows.
0: Yeah. Okay. Go ahead.
5: Democrats have always come up with candidates that fit their states. We will do that in Michigan. We will beat the Republican. and we will take back the Senate.
0: Okay.
3: By the way, did you see that Jim Clyburn came out and endorsed Haley Stevens in Michigan? This is the Democrat who kind of talks like a Depression-era baseball coach. And,
0: Right.
3: The whole thing is an act, but it's because you've seen the polling. Like, she's running away with the black vote because the black vote doesn't like Islamists and they don't like socialists.
0: No.
3: And so Clyburn has stepped up, and we'll see if that actually helps in the Democrat primary there.
0: Oh, there's going to be a civil war in the party. You can see it coming. Sooner or later, it's going to happen. They can't all coexist, as they say. Not forever. All right, it's that time. We do it a couple of times a day. Go around the table. It may not be the biggest story out there, but it caught your attention. You want to bring it in. David, today, what's your story?
3: You know, if you're a dad, especially as boys, a dad of boys, you might know that there comes a time when your kid starts to dunk on you. I just crossed that threshold with my almost five-year-old son. And I'll keep him in line, but man, it can be kind of tough to process in the moment.
0: I'm just picturing right now someone listening and thinking, David, you're saying they dunk on the dad, and they're thinking the first time the kid beats you in basketball or something like that, and you're thinking 14, 15. You're talking about your four-year-old.
3: I'm talking about a war of words.
0: Yes.
3: Yes.
0: Yes, because he's enjoying summer in the sunshine with mom. And you got to work.
3: And he's going, ha, you got to work. And I said, ha, you're dependent on me.
0: Yeah,
3: if I don't work, none of us have a house. Yeah. Well, it also, that's kind of a universal experience, apparently. There's this Netflix show, Quarterback. It's a documentary series about NFL quarterbacks, I guess.
0: It's pretty well done.
3: Joe Flacco's son, Frank, caught on a mic having very little confidence in his dad based on his fantasy football pick.
0: Oh, wow. Okay, go ahead.
1: If dad goes off, I'm going to crash out.
6: What do you mean?
1: Because I benched him.
6: I hope he goes off.
3: Yeah. His own kid benched him.
2: Benched him in his fantasy football team. That's pretty bad, man.
0: Oh, that's hilarious.
2: That's dunked on.
0: No kidding.
2: Did you see what Flacco said about Shedeur Sanders, too?
3: No.
2: He had the face mask on at practice. He's like, what the hell is this guy doing with a face mask on?
0: Really?
2: Yeah. He said, it's just a look. This means nothing. This is so I can look cooler than everybody else.
0: Wow.
2: I was like, wow, Flacco.
3: He's not wrong.
2: No, he's not wrong. But yeah, there's Shedeur Sanders with his plastic face mask on.
0: I'll have to look that up. I want to see it. All right, Scotty, what do you got for what's your story?
2: Speaking of the NFL, NFL games used to require one thing. You just had to find the right channel in the right region, wherever you were at the time.
0: Yeah.
2: The NFL, by the way, saying all this patchwork of partners and streaming services fan-friendly. Now, here's the deal. When they released the schedule in May, they released the NFL schedule. 10 different subscriptions are used to watch the NFL this year.
0: Yeah.
2: 10! If you want to have access to every single game, according to the big lead, Yahoo Sports, they'll cost you in the ballpark of $1,000 over the course of the season. If you want to watch every game.
0: Okay.
2: It's going to be a grand.
0: Does it say what 10 subscriptions you need?
2: No.
0: I guess we could guess a lot of them. You have to have Netflix. You got to have Amazon Prime. Peacock.
3: Would Hulu be in the mix there?
2: Yeah, Hulu.
0: Hulu's got a game this year?
2: I believe they do.
0: We'll have to look it up.
2: You have to look it up.
0: That's crazy.
2: Isn't that nuts? I mean, I hate it. I hate it. I hate it for baseball. I hate it. And I have the MLB package. But I get the MLB package, and there's three teams I can't watch.
0: I know.
2: Because I'm too close to them in a region.
0: If you listen to this show regularly, you've heard this bit before. Yeah. Scott's very upset about it.
2: I bitch about it because
0: it's like a daily sort of thing.
2: Why do you hate your fans? Why do you people hate your fans? And I get it. Major League Baseball hates me. I understand.
3: Yes, they hate
2: me. I get it. But the NFL hates me, too.
3: Yeah. I'm not encouraging this because it may be against the, maybe bending the rules a little bit. But, you know, maybe talk to one of your granddaughters about something called a VPN, if you want to get around that blackout. I'm not encouraging you to do it. I'm just saying you can ask one of them for information. They probably know what that is.
2: And probably could go get it and set it up for me.
0: Mm-hmm. Yeah, tell you where to go. Some people have sons-in-laws for that. You know, whatever.
2: You got to have somebody in the family. It's like having a mechanic used to be, right? You got to have somebody who knows how to fix stuff, you know, with the internet and whatnot.
0: Right. If you're a boomer, that's true.
2: Yes.
0: Very much so.
2: I get frustrated with it. I'm tired.
0: I'm sorry, man. You're going on vacation, so it'll be nice for you.
2: Yes.
0: And sometimes you feel like we're going to pile on or something.
2: And I'm going on vacation with a guy who's brilliant with all that stuff. So yes. if it breaks down while on vacation, no problem.
0: So if your email breaks, like it has in the past,
2: yes.
0: he's there to
2: he
0: fix it.
2: He can fix it for me. Yes. Yeah. He's a shade tree. He's a fixer. Classic. Yeah.
0: For my story, it was just Stephen A. Smith. And this illustrates, again, Democratic Party, there's so many different splits. And the whole alphabet mafia still trying to trans kids, that doesn't set well with a lot of black voters. We already know that. If you just know people, you know that.
2: Mm-hmm.
0: They never want to talk about it. Stephen A. is like, what are we doing?
6: In the same breath, he's talking about trans. In the same breath,
0: yeah.
6: he's talking about transgender folks that don't even make up 1% of the population.
0: Yeah, he comes in hot. All of a sudden, you guys are like, whoa!
2: Yeah, he always comes in hot.
0: Oh, yeah.
6: And how, yo, it's perfectly okay. I just have the heart that if a kid wants to transition from male to female, he can't help that he was born this way. And even though his body says he's a male, inside he's a female, and he wants to make that transition, I'm for doing so without parental consent. You can't tell my child to go across the damn street without my permission. What the hell you doing signing off, verbally or otherwise, on the notion that a kid can do something like that, like a sex change, without the parental consent? The hell is wrong with people? That kind of verbiage has to get out of the mouths of Democrats.
0: Yeah.
2: Man, they can't. They can't do it.
0: But we used to live in a world where you would disagree politically with a guy like Stephen A. Smith, but you could have a conversation and agree on certain things, like that was a given.
2: Yeah.
0: Not anymore.
2: Yeah. Party's captured, man.
0: Oh, yeah.
2: Stuck with it.
0: Oh, yeah. We'll see where it all goes. Oh, Scott, I don't know if you saw this story. Dude steals a kitten, then uses the kitten to rob a bank. Yeah, Nimrods of the News coming up, and a news update next.
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3: You got Secretary of State Marco Rubio talking about left-wing terrorism today. That's very, very interesting. We'll have to get to some of what he had to say a little bit more later. But also, ABC News has a story that President Trump's longtime teleprompter operator is believed to have made more than $100,000 on betting on Trump's speeches.
2: Holy smokes.
0: Polymarket and stuff?
2: Yeah.
0: Oh, my gosh. All right, we got to get the Nimrods. Wow.
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20: Nimrods in the News, we go to Maryland, where a dude walks into a pet store the other day, steals a three-month-old rescue kitten named Magnolia. Okay, why? Well, we're not sure. Yeah.
2: He stole a rescue kitten?
20: Yes. Used the cat adoption area, a key, and no one's looking. He took the little kitten. And then he goes to a PNC bank next door and used Magnolia as an accessory to rob the place. Said, hey, can you hold this cat? Says this to a bank employee. Yeah, I can hold the cat. And then he wrote a note, handed it to the teller, said, give me all your cash. Someone alerted the police. Response was pretty quick. As a matter of fact, the pet store employee saw that the cat was missing, yeah. And then here's all the cops coming out. And they're like, wow, that's quite a response for a stolen cat. And didn't realize he was trying to rob the bank. But anyway, police arrested the dude. And Magnolia was returned to the pet store safe and sound.
2: That's good. I'm glad to hear that.
20: You were afraid, weren't you?
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25: NBC News Radio, I'm Chris Caraccio. President Trump will address the nation from the White House tonight. He's provided very few details about what he plans to unveil, but suggested it'll focus on free and fair elections. While speaking in the Oval Office on Tuesday, the president called for America to shape up and touted tonight's address as a very big announcement. Millions across the U.S. are dealing with air quality issues due to wildfires burning in Canada and Minnesota. The smoke was dense and hazy Wednesday from Minnesota to Michigan and upstate New York and further into the Northeast. Today, the smoke is expected from Ohio to Wisconsin with some possible over Philadelphia, Chicago, and Minneapolis. Rivers that cut through the Texas Hill Country are roaring above their banks, forcing evacuations in the same areas that were hit by last year's deadly flooding.
26: Only hitting the same height as it did last time from what we're seeing.
25: State Representative Wes Verdell says there are a handful of people reported missing. The National Weather Service issued a flash flood emergency for several Hill Country towns, warning that a large and deadly flood wave is moving down the Guadalupe River. Sensors show that it's 9 feet above what's considered major flood stage. The U.S. and Iran are trading more strikes. Iran state media claims that U.S. military facilities in Jordan, Bahrain, and Kuwait were attacked. The U.S. conducted strikes in northern Iran earlier today, and American forces also intercepted a ship that was allegedly attempting to break the naval blockade of the Strait of Hormuz. The FDA has just approved a new cholesterol-lowering pill. It's made by Merck, a New Jersey pharmaceutical giant.

0: giant and will be marketed under the brand name Liprendra. It's a daily pill that's been shown to lower cholesterol way below what's currently achieved with statins, the current gold standard. Clinical trials showed that the drug can reduce LDL, or bad cholesterol, down to 50 or 60 and even lower. The American Heart Association recommends getting LDL below 70 if you have an above-average risk of a heart attack or stroke. I'm Chris Caraggio, NBC News Radio.
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2: the common denominator among people that win with money is they budget. 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Building wealth is the same way. You don't accidentally become wealthy. Oops! 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
5: Hi, I'm Felicia Rolfe. Here are today's headlines from 12 News. The KDHE reports an increase in cyclosporiasis cases in Kansas. State health officials now confirm 25 cases in just the past month. The intestinal illness is tied to contaminated raw produce. A federal grand jury indicts a Kansas man on child sex charges. The Department of Justice says 25-year-old Colton Wiggins is accused of distributing child sexual abuse materials online. Court documents show Wiggins was arrested last month for an incident that happened in February. Homeland Security Investigations now handling that case. The city of Wichita will soon have a new fire chief. Wednesday, the city named Michael Meir as the new chief. He takes over next month for Chief Tammy Snow, who is retiring. Meir, currently assistant fire chief in Houston, Texas. And Wichita, Felicia Rolfe, 12 News.
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6: Partly cloudy this afternoon, with a slight chance for storms. High of 91, winds out of the south, 5 to 10 miles an hour. 72 tonight. Bright sunshine expected tomorrow. Daytime highs approaching 92. Lots of sunshine and dry Saturday and Sunday. Mid-90s Saturday, upper 90s by Sunday. I'm staff meteorologist Ray Miller. Right now, 87.
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13: The Markley, Van Camp, and Robbins Show. Jamie Markley, David Van Camp, Scott Robbins. Okay, we were just talking about Marco Rubio, David.
14: Yeah.
13: Got an update there?
14: Yeah, well, he was speaking at an event called The Resurgence of Political Terrorism. And, well, I mean, he he brought up the rise of left-wing terrorism in the United States and how it is so often excused away or even promoted.
10: Dude, how many times have we seen it just over the last couple of years?
14: Yeah.
10: Over and over and over. All right, roll the clip.
11: Here in my country, so many people in positions of power have repeatedly dismissed acts of violence and even terrorism as legitimate forms of political expression so long as they served a left-wing cause. It is why during those George Floyd, so-called George Floyd riots in the summer of 2020, as criminals and extremists burned and looted their way through America's great cities and nearly brought the country to its knees, city governments all across the country simply refused to prosecute the people conducting these acts of violence and terror. It is the reason for the now infamous image, maybe you all recall this, of a news anchor from a very prominent agency, a news anchor, standing in a neighborhood, consumed in flames. Meanwhile, the cryon on the bottom read that the protests were mostly peaceful. This was something worse than a double standard. Left-wing violence was not just excused. It was treated as sacrosanct, a protected class unto itself.
10: It's very true.
14: Yes.
10: Well, dude, fiery, but mostly peaceful.
14: I mean, it is just absolutely bonkers when we were covering the Chaz in Seattle.
10: Yes.
14: That you had left-wing activists say, no, this portion of the city is ours now. And
10: yes,
14: people died as a result of that. You know, the left always says people will die. No, people literally died.
10: They did.
14: As a result of this.
12: Yeah. Another thing is it was allowed. You were allowed to take over a block and just declare it yours.
14: Yes.
12: Nothing happened.
10: Dude, it was like Minneapolis.
12: Yeah.
10: When they burned down the police precinct.
14: Yeah. Mm-hmm.
10: I remember coming into work that day going, where are we at? Who allows that?
12: Yeah, Chaz had their own park district.
10: Well, they did kind of have a city council.
12: It was crazy, man. It was crazy. That was just allowed to happen. We just took over a block of the city. Oh, well. Okay.
10: Yeah.
12: That's allowed.
14: Well, I remember hearing people, like local media and national media. Well, it's just a small portion.
12: Yeah, I know, right.
14: Seattle. It's just a couple of blocks, you know. It's like, well, hold on a second. You can't just occupy people's neighborhoods. What are you talking about?
10: Right. And then January 6th was an insurrection.
14: Right.
12: Yes.
10: Without guns.
14: Mm-hmm.
12: Yes.
10: When has that ever happened in history?
14: It's a good question.
12: No, never.
10: Only before the gun was invented.
12: Right.
14: Right.
12: Yeah. And then it was they threw rocks at each other.
10: Yeah, that is wild. Okay, Tom Holman has spoken, David.
14: Yes, well, there was a temporary pause on some vehicle pursuits by ICE after a couple of deadly shootings, which involved people trying to ram ICE agents or vehicles. Border Czar Tom Homan tells Fox News, hey, they're not going away, but there is a reason why the administration wants to look at this issue, and actually it kind of has a lot to do with what Marco Rubio was just talking about.
10: Okay.
15: I'm scared to death because assault for vehicles are sky high. There's been a lot of shootings. I'm scared to death that one of these days, IRS officers aren't going to be quick enough. The bad guys will be quicker. And I'm going to hand another folded flag to a spouse or a child. So, you know, President Trump's clear this policy is not going away. But it all goes back to the Dems who want to continually attack ICE and tell people to evade them, tell people don't comply, tell people to resist, and tell people ICE isn't a real law enforcement agency. You and I talked about this year and a half ago, Laura. I said if the hateful rhetoric didn't stop, there will be bloodshed. And I'm saying it right now. There's still going to be more bloodshed unless they shut their mouth and let ICE enforce the laws that they enacted.
10: Yeah. He said from the get-go, before Trump took office, mm-hmm. we're going to go in to these communities. We're going to get the bad guys. It would help if these sanctuary cities would just let us come to the jails and get them. If we have to go into the neighborhoods, there's going to be other people swept up that they don't want.
14: Yeah.
10: He's very clear about that. And then it happens, and media's like, well, I can't believe they're doing this. They weren't even going after this guy.
14: Right.
10: They told him exactly what was going to happen.
14: Mm-hmm.
10: That's been frustrating. Okay. Other news. You mentioned this earlier, David. Trump has a new idea as far as veterans driving trucks.
14: Yeah, so he says that some veterans will be automatically eligible for commercial driver's licenses as the administration.

0: involved in that.
1: Right. And we're pretty sure they can read.
0: Yeah, yeah.
1: So that's an improvement.
0: And they can drive.
1: Yes. So, yeah, sounds like it would make sense. Mm-hmm. But I'm sure, what, the left and media will take that. Well, he's saying drugs and alcohol without evidence.
0: Right. They can't read signs. No, that's not true. Only some of them can't read the signs.
2: There also has to be stiffer penalties for the people hiring them.
0: Oh, for sure.
2: Yeah. You know, they got to be held accountable, too.
1: Oh, 100%.
2: You know, absolutely.
1: Well, and
2: if you get a
1: companies
2: guy in
1: that hire people right. here illegally, we've been talking about this for over 20 years.
2: If you're just looking to fill a slot and you need drivers or whatever, and you're pushing anybody in there,
1: yes,
2: I mean, that's on you, too. So
1: Trump, of course, the big primetime speech tonight, talking about election interference in 2020.
2: Mm-hmm.
1: Okay, I mentioned Politico had this piece out today. Scared bleepless, Republicans brace for Trump's primetime speech. Rehashing grievances about the 2020 election could motivate the Republican base and press GOP lawmakers to pass the Save America Act.
0: Probably part of it, yeah.
1: That is part of it. But if some of that evidence is true, where China hacked in to states' databases, got thousands and thousands of identification, and then used them for mail-in ballots, mm-hmm. and saying then tomorrow there's going to be, you know, a lot of the evidence, we'll see if that's true.
0: Yeah.
1: But yeah, it's worthy. But some of the networks may not even cover it.
0: Yeah, we'll see. There has been a big push from the left to say, hey, look, you can't air this because it's going to be all lies. And they say that without evidence, I should say.
1: That's true. Well, they were doing part of the preview on Good Morning America about this today.
3: Here at the White House, President Trump is expected to deliver a primetime address tonight. Sources say the president is expected to detail information he says he received from the Office of the Director of National Intelligence related to the 2020 election. Of course, President Trump has long pushed conspiracy theories and false claims about the 2020 election, which he lost.
4: It's been a consistent theme, Rachel, that is correct. And also the intelligence agencies did review all the information about the 2020 election and certified that it was free and fair. Thanks very much.
1: Why is that? Still on that line, man.
0: That sounds so nervous to me.
1: It does.
0: Because, I mean,
1: don't protest too much, little George.
0: Yeah, I felt like for a while everybody was on the same page. Well, a lot of people were on the same page. Not everybody, obviously. But, you know, okay, the Rudy Giuliani hair melting off, the Kraken mm-hmm. lady. You had, you know, court filings where they took a county in Michigan and said it was in Wisconsin. I mean, it was kind of a clown car.
1: Mm-hmm.
0: With all of that. But then there are legitimate questions about whether or not, you know, states, secretaries of states or election administrators can just throw out the rule book altogether because of COVID. And then, like, a week before the election, the CDC comes out and says, well, even if you have COVID, you better go to the polls, go vote. Like, there are a lot of open questions about how that whole thing was run.
2: I bet you that's little George's password, free and fair.
0: Free and fair.
2: Yeah.
1: Well, that is the standard media line. Yeah. Because have you ever heard a regular person talk about an election?
2: No.
1: Yeah. Oh, yeah, it was free and fair.
2: No, never.
1: People don't talk like that.
2: No, they
1: it's
2: don't.
1: Corporate
2: talk like
1: nonsense
2: George.
1: Speak.
2: Free and fair. Free and fair.
1: Yes.
2: Ugh.
1: Very much so. Okay.
2: So absolute, isn't he? So absolute. It's free and fair.
1: Yeah, he's doing this again.
2: It's done. Yeah.
1: Well, I believe this 100%. Those networks, like NBC, ABC, they don't want word getting out if there's real proof.
0: Oh, no.
1: They really don't want that at all.
2: Well, I hope he's bringing the receipts.
1: I think he is.
2: I hope he does.
1: From everything I read.
2: If not,
1: you're nervous.
2: Well,
1: you get nervous.
2: It's not a good midterm thing if you're still out there talking about this and you got nothing.
1: I understand. I understand the political angle. Sometimes I'm like, I just want the truth. I want the truth to come to light. I don't care what friggin' season we're in. Just bring the truth out and deal with the repercussions, whatever it is. Yeah. I know that's not always smart, but...
2: I'm for hiding it until the election's over.
1: I know you are. You know, everybody, not everybody, but a lot of people have fitness trackers. And then they follow them, and you find out, well, it's not even legit. All the time. You can't really rely on it. And they're always doing more as far as technology to get it more accurate. There is something now. It's a wearable that you can paint onto your skin. They say it's like a temporary tattoo.
0: Huh.
1: But it doesn't matter. It's this is what they're calling it.

0: safe and reliable.
1: Oh, my gosh.
0: It's an adhesive polymer electrode that's over 10 times more breathable in hot weather than normal medical electrodes. So it kind of goes on your skin like a temporary tattoo. Mm-hmm. And you can get whatever it is, something fun. Like if you want to get a baseball bat for yours, Scott, you could do that. Mm-hmm. That sort of thing. Or a Funko Pop. I don't know. Flower, sure. Whatever. Yeah. It's supposedly excellent at tracking muscle activity, heart rate, even brain waves.
2: Brain waves?
0: Yes. That was the part I'm like, really? And an EKG test where a person is running on a treadmill, the electrodes manage 95.1% consistency before and after sweating. So they say that would be like a breakthrough. And they also said it could make life easier and less intimidating for kids who need long-term medical monitoring. Like, yeah, here's a little temporary tattoo for Junior. Cool. Yeah. Not on the way yet, but they're doing more studies. It's like there's another tech story every day. You're like, holy smokes, what is it going to be like even 10 years from now? Maybe five. Crazy stuff. Okay, much more to get to. J.D. Vance, three-hour sit-down with Joe Rogan. I think David got all the swear words out.
2: Oh, boy.
0: Yeah, we got to get to that.
2: Yeah.
0: He says there's a lot of BS out there. And the five stories we're watching today coming right up.
3: A daily dose of reality delivered by a trifecta of fun. Markley, Van Camp, and Robbins on The Voice of Kansas, WIBW.
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0: The Markley, Van Camp, and Robbins Show. Jamie Markley, David Van Camp, Scott Robbins. And now, the five stories we're watching today.
16: One, two, three, four, five.
17: Number five, Virginia State Senator Saddam Aslam Salim, Democrat out of Fairfax, has introduced Senate Bill 624, legislation that would define Islamophobia within Virginia's assault and battery laws while requiring law enforcement to track crimes allegedly motivated by anti-Islam bias. There you go.
0: Is there a scourge of that going on?
17: Apparently so, in Fairfax. Like, yeah,
0: it.
17: Okay. Yeah.
0: We hear about it all the time. What are the examples?
17: Yeah. Number four, Detroit now has the worst air quality of any major city in the world as the Canadian wildfire smoke invades the U.S.
18: Oh, it ticked off at Canada.
17: Well, yeah.
18: All the states in the northern United States. Well, like, this is 4 years in a row.
17: Yes. I mean, it's just poor forest management policy, and it's you're smogging up our air, bro.
18: Yeah.
17: Freaking get a mower, all right? Dang. Number 30.
18: Get a mower.
17: We need like a North American HOA or something where some guy, some retiree is going to walk around your country and be like, nope, grass is too high here. Nope, trees are too dense. Let's get some hedge clippers here. We're going to have to fine you.
18: Take care of it.
17: Yep. Number three, the Trump administration is reinstating the policy of considering immigrants' use of welfare programs when deciding whether or not to approve green card applications. This is just a wild continuing story here, and it's deja vu. 10 to 20 inches across the flooding of 10 to 20 inches across the Texas Hill Country, triggering catastrophic floods that forced rescues of more than 75 people. One person has been confirmed killed during a rescue. The National Weather Service announced that a gauge along the Guadalupe River had risen 32 feet in just 4 hours and was expected to reach a crest similar to the catastrophic river flood from 2020, last year, July 4th. Yeah. And then number one, President Trump announced that Iran had released an American citizen who had been wrongfully detained since 2024, thanking the country for what he called a gesture of goodwill.
18: While they cry uncle.
17: Yes.
18: Yeah. A little late for that.
17: Mm-hmm.
18: We'll see what happens. Here's a question for you. Say you buy a restaurant. You buy the building at least.
17: Sure.
18: You're going to open it new. And then you find $12,000 in cash hidden in an old cabinet. What do you do?
17: Contact the person I bought it from.
19: Yeah, I bought the building from somebody, right? Yeah.
18: Yeah. That's what you do, right?
19: I'd probably let them know, because I always have a fear I'm going to get caught anyway. So,
17: you bought the building. It was their responsibility to get the cash out.
19: Yeah, I bought the contents of the building, right, when I bought the building? Yeah.
18: Okay.
19: Technically, it's mine. I'm just doing you a service here.
18: So, but that's what you do, right?
19: I think so.
18: Okay. You're not quite sure.
19: I'm not quite sure, because I did buy the building and contents within building, yeah.
18: That's what this guy did in South Carolina. This is Sack Yungjun Tech.
19: Nice.
18: He saw the stack of $100 bills. He's like, okay, that belongs to the guy that had this before me. Mm-hmm. So I got to do the right thing here. He tries to find the guy. Can't find him.
19: Oh, well.
18: Then you just keep it?
19: My money then, yeah.
17: Yeah.
18: Well, he shared the story with the local TV station. So then they put him on. Yeah, I'm looking for, I can't find him. It turned out the rightful owner was dealing with serious health issues.
19: Mm.
18: So the money really was needed.
19: Came in handy.
18: It was.
19: Nice.
18: I was like, no, that's a good story.
17: See, that's good.
18: This is the Mark the Van Camp and Robin show.
17: I was expecting you to say, turns out the guy was a drug dealer or something. And that was bad money.
18: I'm not going to question just a stack of $100 bills equaling $12,000 in cash in a cabinet.
17: Yeah.
18: That's your business, but we can all have questions.
19: Right. People don't trust banks. A lot of people don't. You know.
17: Yeah, that's the thing, man. That would be the bigger motivator, other than just like doing the right thing. It'd be, I don't want somebody coming looking for that cash.
18: You've seen Old Country,
17: yes.
18: Or No Country for Old Men.
17: Yes, I have.
18: I don't want Shagur coming at me.
17: No.
18: I'll tell you that.
17: You find a stack of cash like that, somebody's going to come looking for it at some point.
18: Yeah. Okay, J.D. Vance, big three-hour sit-down with Joe Rogan. F-bombs, I think David's got them at least straight ahead right here.
3: The good, the bad, and the ugly. We got it all covered. Markley, Van Camp, and Robbins on The Voice of Kansas. 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
7: 12:30 here on 580 WIBW. Spencer Dupuy with you for the second to last market update of the day. Getting a check of Wall Street. Things have turned negative across the board. The Dow's down 12.14 at 52,646.50 points. The S&P 500 down 18.77 at 7,553.63 points. And the NASDAQ's down 221.64. at 26,047.59 points. In the outside markets, crude oil futures down 51 cents, $79.09 a barrel. RBOB gas futures down over 2.75 cents at 3.2731. Gold futures down $59.50 an ounce. Feedlot wise, in Kansas, 1,000 head of cattle have been sold between $2.37 and $2.38, $10 to $11 lower than the last week's weighted average. Let's get a check of the Merc here as things stand. August live cattle down 332 at 226.80. October down 307 at 222.92. August feeders down 445 at 345.50. September feeders down 460 at 339.77. July lean hogs up 7 at 985.17. August lean hogs down 5 at 100.27. To the grains market we go. Kansas City wheat for September down 4.75 at 7.15 even. This is down 5 even. December Kansas City wheat down 3.5 at 7.29 3/4. September Chicago wheat down 4.25 at 6.73 1/4. December Chicago wheat down 2.5 at 6.89 1/2. September corn down 6 3/4 at 4.40 3/4. March corn down 5.5 at 4.78 3/4. August soybeans down 6 even at 11.96 1/4. And November soybeans down 6 1/4 at 11.95 1/2. Our next market update's our final one today. It comes up at 1:30. We'll be joined by Country Futures in Frankfurt to break down the day. But for now, more of the Markley, Van Camp, and Robin Show coming up after this break here on 580 WIBW.
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8: The Markley, Van Camp, and Robbins Show. Jamie Markley, David Van Camp, Scott Robbins. So J.D. Vance, Joe Rogan. Talk about a multitude of things yesterday, including Jeffrey Epstein.
9: Mm-hmm. Oh, yeah.
8: J.D. saying, yeah, kind of booted part of that. Just the way it's been done, the investigation starting way back in 08.
9: Yeah, I don't know how anyone can look at any of this and say that it was all handled really well.
8: Exactly.
9: Yeah, it's just not possible. But, you know, it is what it is, I suppose. I know that there's been a sort of out-of-context clip of him saying, oh, yeah, you know, there was supposed to be evidence that he was part of Mossad and CIA or whatever, and he knew people in the Israeli government. But then I think he clarified saying, like, as far as him being a spy, no, there's no evidence of that.
8: Right.
10: Just put it out there and take the toy away from him.
9: Yeah.
10: Just put it out there. Just done with this. I'm just done with it.
9: I just don't know.
10: Tired of hearing about it. Just get it out there.
9: I just don't know what else they have to put out.
10: I don't either. But whatever it is, put it out there.
9: Okay. Well, you
8: had Massey on PMS Now this morning talking about, well, you got all these people, Lutnick, and he's going, you know, all these different names.
10: Mm-hmm. And I'm just done with it.
8: I think a lot of people are.
10: You know, just get it over with.
8: Yeah.
10: Whatever it is, unless you, of course, if you can't explain why you can't.
8: Yeah. Yeah, because what was it? There was no evidence he trafficked any girls to other dudes. It was just for himself?
9: That's what they say, yes.
8: Well, was there ever a whole stash of evidence on the island that he had as blackmail material?
9: That's a great question. Apparently,
8: yeah, it's all those things.
10: I know, and all that. Just get it out there.
8: I know.
10: And again, if you can't do it for whatever legal reason, then make the case. You know, we'd like to release all this. Well, we can. Here's why.
8: Well, they tried to do that.
10: We're making a case. Well, hammer that home.
8: People don't buy it.
10: Get it out there. I'm just done with it. I'm tired of it.
8: I know, man. I'm sorry I even brought it up.
10: No,
8: I didn't know. I was like, honestly, sometimes, you know, people are like, do you poke Robbins just for fun? Sometimes, no, yes, that wasn't it.
10: It just makes me crazy.
8: Yeah.
10: It's just like, get it done.
8: Okay.
11: Pedophiles. Pedophile.
9: Yeah.
10: Even though there's zero evidence that it would indicate any of that's true. Doesn't matter.
9: No, it doesn't matter.
4: No. No. People are going to believe what they want to believe.
9: Oh, yeah. Well, and kind of on that note, they talked about Iran because Vance was the lead on the memorandum of understanding that just kind of fell apart. And he brought up a Time magazine article that was published this week about former Trump campaign official Brad Parscale, who had an agreement with an ad agency to promote pro-Israel content online. Now, the Israelis are actually ticked off at him because they say it hasn't really worked. But some in the U.S. think this whole effort is to undermine the Trump administration and all of this. And so J.D. Vance, well, he's in that second group.
4: Okay.
11: You know, people have come after me and say that I'm influenced by Qatar, that I'm influenced by foreign governments, that, you know, I take my marching orders from Tucker Carlson. And there's just so much bullshit out there when what I'm actually trying to do is accomplish what the President of the United States told me to accomplish, which is a settlement of this that accomplishes our objectives. People are always going to try to influence the United States of America, whether they're allies of ours or whether they're enemies of ours. But again, when I open up the pages of Time magazine and I see that there's a literal foreign influence campaign being funded to tank the very deal that I was pursuing, and oh, by the way, many of the people who were receiving that money were actually attacking me in completely dishonest ways, you know, my response to that is, well, go to hell. I'm going to do what I have to do for the American people. I represent Americans first.
4: Yeah.
9: Yeah. I get that, but there were also people who were clearly not part of any sort of influence operation who had good points about what the deal is with this memorandum of understanding.
4: Yes, totally agree. And it is amazing to me all the different players, like in media, and including conservative media, that get paid for influence. When you talk about even other governments.
9: Yeah.
4: Where's our sweet cash?
9: I know, man.
10: We're doing
4: it
10: wrong.
4: Got a lot of affiliates. Yeah. Huh?
10: Doing it wrong. Yep.
4: No, I would never do that. I don't want to do that.
10: No.
4: Never interested in that. But when some of the names came out that were getting paid, well, that was a couple of years back.
9: Yeah.
4: You know, and some were like, oh, I had no idea. Ah. Yeah. Did you buy that?
10: No. Just mysteriously appeared?
4: Yeah.
10: Yeah, okay.
4: Yeah, kind of wild.
10: Yeah.
4: Happened to see this story, and this was at Hot Air. Was this Strom? He usually writes the good stuff, as far as I'm concerned. Anyway, talking about the new socialist, you know, on the scene, the one that's getting a whole lot of attention, Abdul Al-Sayed.
10: Oh, yeah.
4: In Michigan. And the point being, man, when Graham Plattner went down, this was this dude's worst nightmare, because now all the attention's being paid to him. And you got, you know, outlets doing deep dives into this guy, like the Washington Free Beacon, going into this dude's finances and background. And it is amazing that all these different socialists, they all got tons of money.
10: Oh, yeah.
4: And coming from rich backgrounds.
9: Oh, yeah.
4: They're saying Abdul's father-in-law, Tayeb Jakuku. Why are you laughing? You think I butchered that name?
10: I had Jukuku.
4: Okay, I'll get...
9: That's maybe a Beatles lyric, right?
4: Jukaku. Kukukuchu. Yeah. J-U-K-A-K-U. Jukaku?
10: J-A-K-A...
4: K-U.
10: K-U.
4: Yeah.
10: Just go with it.
4: K-U, K-me.
9: John Lennon was never the stronger of the songwriters in that band.
4: No, I didn't think so either. Anyway, he's been dumping millions into Abdul's campaign from a super PAC. He's also got ties to the Muslim Brotherhood and Hamas.
10: Wow.
4: Part of CARE.
10: Well.
4: Yeah. And then Abdul exercises, as it reads, an unusual form of socialism, or perhaps not all that unusual, at least in practice. He wants more government transparency, but delayed his own required financial disclosures.
10: Yeah. Well, it's always for somebody else.
4: Yeah.
10: It's for the betterment of other people.
9: Oh, for sure.
4: Yes.
10: Not us.
9: You want me on that wall. You need me on that wall.
10: You need me on that wall. Yeah.
4: Yes.
10: Personally, I'm not going to be on the wall, but somebody will be.
4: Yeah.
10: I'll tell him to be there.
4: Yeah, he talks about how he's a public servant. Released two pages of his 2025 tax return showing $686,000 in total income.
10: Wow.
4: Including $292,000 in additional income. And $262,000 in capital gains, placing him in the top 1% of Michigan earners. But it doesn't reveal the sources of that income.
10: I was just going to say, how's Pops making all that money?
4: Because he released only the first two pages, omitting the remainder that would provide further detail. Okay. So, that $292,000 he reported in additional income stems from his little-known podcast, America Dissected. That podcast brings in $292,000?
9: Dang.
4: Come on.
10: Sponsored by his dad.
4: As well as his wife's psychiatry practice, Mindwork Psychiatry.
10: That sounds like a fake name, too. That sounds like the Leering Center, doesn't it?
4: I wondered if you would say that.
10: Yeah.
4: Yeah, a little bit. But, yeah, the spotlight's on this guy. It does not look good in a number of different ways. I know we're up on it. We got to get to what's your story, but we can get into that a little bit later on. We do this a couple of times a day. We go around the table, and it may not be the biggest story out there, but you saw it. You're like, yeah, this would be fun to bring in. David, what's your story here?
9: Well, the usual suspects are panicking about the upcoming primetime speech, about election integrity, about possible foreign interference.
4: Yes.
9: In the 2020 election, the cows on The View have already decided what President Trump is going to say.
4: Okay.
9: And they're freaking out about it.
12: And when Democrats win the House and or Senate,
13: he's going to be
12: there
13: impeached.
12: Will finally be, he's not going to be impeached. I don't say that. I don't believe that's going to happen.
13: Why not?
12: Because I don't think they have the votes, and they know that, and they're going to spend the energy on that. But what there is,
13: make your point. Make
12: what
13: your
12: there
13: point.
12: Is going to be is accountability. What there is going to be is hearings. What there is going to be is ICE agents and the leaders of ICE brought in front of Congress and asked why they are executing people in the streets of America. What there is going to be is transparency and accountability and question asked about the Trump crypto grift and the way that they have monetized the presidency and made billions of dollars.
13: So this is why he wants to stop the election. And this is why he's doing everything
12: that's what
13: he can.
12: That's what she said.
9: There you go.
4: Oh, my gosh.
9: Stop the election.
10: Man, I'll tell you. I'll tell you.
4: You don't even know what he's going to say yet.
10: That is part of ABC News.
4: Yes, it is.
14: Well, thanks very much. We're going to turn out a...
4: Yeah, I'm sorry. That was the end of Little George. Yeah, because he's already decided, too.
14: About the 2020 election and certified that it was free and fair.
10: Free and fair. It was certified.
9: As part of it, yeah. Well, it may not be considered a bona fide news program anymore.
10: Yeah,
9: the FCC is apparently ready to rule that The View is not a news program, which would subject it to equal time rules. Really, this is just about in the middle of a campaign. That if you give one candidate, if it's not a bona fide news event, if you give one campaign time on the air, you got to give the other the same amount.
4: Well, I would bet that you would get more sane takes at your local nursing home than you do on that show.
9: More than likely, yeah.
4: Yes,
10: it's really something, isn't it? I mean, it really is. It's unbelievable.
4: All right, Scotty, what do you got for What's Your Story?
10: Today's show staffers reeling after an intruder seeking Al Roker was arrested for breaking into the studio and confronting Craig Melvin.
4: What?
10: Apparently, people are already a little yippy there because of the whole Nancy Guthrie, Savannah Guthrie thing. The source called this morning scare chilling and blanking insane. He could have stabbed Craig. He could have planted a bomb. And that's all true. It's not clear the individual who they say was wearing a backpack was a crazed fan of Al Roker or had ill intent. While the intruder did not enter the actual filming studio, the man did reach the staircase inside the studio. People notably need to swipe through security access to get there. So how did he get there? Oh, we don't know. We don't know. He got there. We hear 30 Rockefeller Center is a difficult place for security. It's real public. There's a coffee shop, apparently, inside there as well.
4: Okay.
10: I know there's a gift store inside there. He said, I don't know if people care about that or not, but this guy was able to have access and got right up to the stairs leading to the studio. He's standing there.
4: Wow.
10: They're on break. Melvin starts to walk by, and this guy jumps out.
4: Wow.
10: And wants to see Al Roker.
4: Where's Roker?
10: I demand to see Al Roker today. It's too hot. Yeah, I don't know what the deal was, but apparently they're talking now, big meeting today after work, so they can try to get together some sort of security detail that's better than the one they just had.
9: Yeah, that kind of stuff can't happen.
10: That's incredible.
4: Yeah. All right, for my story, sometimes I just see something that I'm like, you know what, I think people will enjoy this. This is a lovely black woman in southern America, one of the southern states, I'm not sure which one, that just wanted to let people know. It's sort of like if you're going to move here, you got to know what you're dealing with. And I want to see what you
15: see,
4: think.
15: Down south, we don't deal with all that tomfoolery that y'all dealing with over there in New York City or California or Maine or Minnesota. You know, all you woke states. We don't deal with that. You see, around these parts, we believe in God, guns, and butter. And in that order. God and his name is Jesus Christ. Let's not be confused. Pretty much all of us are conceal and carry. There will be no entering into every household in America, that part, and catch it. And we love to eat. So we put butter on everything. And I mean everything, yeah. That part. And I did not mention it, but let me be very, very clear. God, guns, butter. But also, we are very, very common sense and patriotic. See, unlike the Supreme Court Justice Ketanji Brown Jackson, we know what a woman is, that part. And there will be American flags flying in everybody's yard, okay? So if you have a problem with that, you may not want to move down south. Yes, the homes are cheaper, but they look just as good as those high homes y'all paying for up north. And on the east and west coast, that part, we're comfortable, classy. All the white boys in the Cajun Navy is our friends, that part. You see, when the tornadoes and hurricanes happen, they come on through. And they don't care what color the hand is that they helping, that part. Our men are not emasculated, at least not around these parts, they ain't. Yeah. And chivalry, sure enough, not dead. And last but not least, we believe in keeping our babies around here, okay? So I lie to your eyeball over there. You will not be entering into every household in America. And all that yelling and screaming and pro-lifers face around these parts, don't work. You feel me? Because we hit back, that part. God bless. Welcome to the South.
4: I'm like, yes! That just completely brightened my day.
10: Wow, that was good.
4: Yeah.
9: God, guns and butter.
4: Yes. Oh, did you hear about the dude that tried to snatch a kid by a pool? Oh, yeah, we'll get to Nimrod's in the news and a news update next.
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7: Severe weather blankets America with smoke and heat in the Northeast and deadly flooding in Texas's hill country. The war in Iran intensifies as the battle for control of the state of Hormuz continues. President Trump takes to the airwaves tonight to claim Chinese interference in American elections.
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10: News update, David Van Camp.
9: Oh, let's see here. The White House press secretary, Caroline Leavitt, says the teleprompter operator, Gabe Perez, is currently on unpaid administrative leave because he was raking in cash from bets on what Trump was going to say at a speech.
8: God, that's crazy. Yeah.
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8: I didn't either.
10: Here we go.
8: The polymarket stuff?
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9: Kalshi, I think, in this
8: 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Kalshi. Okay.
10: 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All right. 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
10: 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Thankfully,
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8: NBC News Radio, I'm Chris Caraggio. President Trump is set to address the country tonight. He has provided very few details about what he plans to unveil, but suggested it'll focus on free and fair elections. The address is scheduled to begin at 9 p.m. Eastern from the White House. Wildfires burning in Canada and Minnesota are causing air quality issues for millions across the U.S. The smoke was dense and hazy yesterday from Minnesota to Michigan and upstate New York and further into the Northeast. Today, the smoke is expected from Ohio to Wisconsin, with some possible over Philadelphia, Chicago, and Minneapolis. The U.S. and Iran are trading strikes against each other. Iran state media claims U.S. military facilities in Jordan, Bahrain, and Kuwait were attacked. The U.S. conducted strikes in northern Iran earlier today, and American forces also intercepted a ship that was allegedly attempting to break the naval blockade of the Strait of Hormuz. The Senate Judiciary Committee has listened to more testimony today as it now considers Todd Blanche's nomination to be the next U.S. Attorney General. Yesterday, President Trump's former personal lawyer faced tough questions from the Senate panel on issues related to the so-called anti-weaponization fund and convicted sex offender Jeffrey Epstein. A first-person view of last week's deadly ICE shooting in Houston will likely never be seen. The agents involved were not wearing body cameras, despite promises from the administration.
9: Former Secretary of Homeland did say that everybody was going to do that, and they still haven't done it.
8: Texas Congressman Henry Cuellar says this should change immediately. He says the agency has plenty of cash, pointing to recently appropriations bills. DHS said in a statement that the partial government shutdown delayed ICE body camera implementation. Argentina is heading to their second straight World Cup final. The defending champions scored two late goals yesterday to beat England 2-1 in the semifinals in Atlanta. They will now face Spain Sunday in the final in New Jersey. I'm Chris Caraggio, NBC News Radio.
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13: I'm Riley Stark with 13 News. A Lawrence man has been found guilty of multiple sex crimes after a two-day trial. Jordy McTaggart, 36, of Lawrence, was found guilty of one count of aggravated indecent liberties with a child and one count of rape. McTaggart has a sentencing scheduled for September 9th. Kansas is increasingly raising concerns as more cases of cyclosporiasis are being reported. Wednesday's statewide numbers from the KDHE say 55 cases of the GI-related illness have been reported. Stormont Vail Health announced it will bring all clinics and services together under one unified name, officially sunsetting the Cotton O'Neill brand as part of a patient-centered transition to a consistent identity across their system. For 13 News, I'm Riley Stark.
7: 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Here's your updated WIBW forecast from the Certified Transmission Weather Center.
14: Slight chance of thunderstorms this afternoon. Otherwise, sunshine mixed with clouds at times. Highs level off around 91. Winds out of the south, 5 to 10 miles an hour. Slight chance of thunderstorms tonight. Lows level off around 72. Mainly clear skies. Bright sunshine expected tomorrow. High temperatures reach up to 92. I'm Staff Meteorologist Ray Miller. Currently 89.
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8: 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Jamie Markley, David Van Camp, Scott Robbins. Okay, news update, David Van Camp.
23: All right, well, the president has a big speech tonight. Apparently, it has to do with foreign interference in the 2020 election. And, yes, you're already sort of getting a pre-buttal from Democrats and the media alike that, well, this is just more conspiracy theories. I don't know. Maybe it turns out to be nothing. I have no idea. I haven't seen the speech yet. You know?
24: Well, if you did, you were going
23: to
24: bet on it.
23: I mean, I went to the old journalism school, and they failed to give me my crystal ball. Darn.
24: I don't know, man. From the reports I'm seeing, it looks pretty legit.
23: So, yeah, Garrett Hake from NBC News asked Caroline Leavitt, who's back for the first time since going on maternity leave, about the speech coming up tonight.
8: Okay.
25: It's been agreed that this speech tonight is about elections past, not elections upcoming. The 2020 election has had dozens of recounts, lawsuits, audits. 2024 election, widely believed to be safe and secure. There's not really any question about that.
8: Safe and
25: a lot
8: secure.
25: Of people
26: because
25: look
26: it
25: at
26: was
25: this.
26: Too big to rig.
25: Well, I think a lot of people look at this.
26: There's a massive
25: and run,
26: amount of votes for this president. That's why he's in the Oval Office
25: were,
26: right now.
25: No one disputes that. And there were a significant amount of votes for Joe Biden who won in 2020. I mean, mm-hmm. I think the question is, why is the president unable to let this go?
26: Well, first of all, Garrett, I think part of the problem is that the media has refused to acknowledge that tens of millions of Americans across the country share the concerns of this president about the sanctity of our elections. And your premise of your question, you're jumping ahead to a conclusion in this speech before even hearing it yourself. I think that everyone should tune in tonight, including the people in this room, and you should report on the president's speech and the findings that he is going to reveal in this speech with a little bit of honesty and a little bit of integrity, because it will shock you if you have an honest eye listening to the president tonight, and everything he is saying will be backed by facts and by evidence that will be provided this evening.
0: There you go.
1: Well, I guess we know now, what don't we?
23: Well, I don't know. I'm just saying, I want to wait to see what the speech is, because I've heard big promises, you know.
0: Mm-hmm.
23: The stuff that I have on my desk about Epstein, it'll shock you.
0: Right.
23: 4 to 6 weeks in Iran. I've heard that kind of stuff before. I just want to watch it. Yeah, well, sorry, yes. Mr. President, I'm just saying.
0: No, we've all brought that up before.
1: James!
0: I know, I'm here to help, not to hurt. You know that.
1: It could be a big head fake. It could be about Iran.
0: It's not.
1: Probably not.
0: I'll bet on it. You want to bet?
1: No, I don't want to bet. No.
0: You just brought up betting, so
1: I don't want to bet. I don't want to bet on it. No.
0: All right.
1: By the way, it's good to have her back.
23: Yeah, it is.
0: Oh yeah,
1: I've missed that.
23: I love that he sits down,
1: slapping around.
0: The way she said, "Garrett."
23: Yeah.
0: Yeah, because you're a joke, Garrett. You are.
23: I like that though. Actually, the idea that Trump sits down and says, "My fellow Americans, we have just nuked Tehran." Also, the 2020 election was rigged. Good night. Yes. God bless our troops and God bless America.
0: Yeah.
1: What's the over-under on how long this thing's going to be?
0: The speech?
1: Yeah.
0: I haven't seen.
1: He likes to talk.
0: Yes. According to, quote, sources, they're hoping he sticks to script tonight. I don't think it's going to go over 21 minutes.
23: Oh, I don't think so either, no.
1: Won't go over 21 minutes?
0: Yes. Hmm. You want to bet on that? You're thinking about it.
1: Yeah, I want that action. Yes.
0: You're only down 93.
1: I know. What's another $5, right?
0: You want to go five on that?
1: Yeah, I'll go five.
0: 21. All right. Keep the tally on that, David. Right. Please.
1: By the way, didn't I just win one recently?
0: Yeah, it was a $2. You didn't have confidence in going in the five.
1: Damn, I can't remember what it was.
23: No. It was about which album a certain Counting Crows song was on.
0: Yeah.
1: Oh, that's right. I won that one.
0: Yeah, I had to play that miserable song, and I thought it was from the first album.
23: And Long December? Whatever.
0: Oh, my gosh. Yeah, that whiny. Ugh.
1: Long December.
0: Oh, God. I had to play it.
1: You win the presidential bets. I win the Counting Crows.
0: Well, it used to be the message on your phone. If you called Robin's phone, it was a clip of David Letterman saying, and this is my favorite band, the Counting Crows, because it was your favorite band.
1: At the time, yes.
0: Yeah.
1: Now, that guy lost its shimmer.
0: That's after, and it was on there for years.
1: After the well, yeah.
0: It was.
1: I forgot how to change it. Well, it wasn't at the time for me. I just did it. See, I'm not a trendsetter, David. I don't just go with the trend.
23: I totally forgot about the you know, you could have like the novelty answering machine.
1: Where, oh yeah. Yeah.
0: That was it.
1: I had the Rain song from Led Zeppelin for a long time.
0: What?
1: I had the Rain song.
0: Was I don't remember that.
1: I had it on there. Huh.
0: What part of the Rain song?
1: I don't remember now. It was a part that kind of goes into the rock part of it.
0: Oh, got it. Okay.
1: But I don't know why I chose that one, but I did.
0: Well, you're going to be gone tomorrow. We could do the greatest songs of all time from the Counting Crows. Be the shortest countdown in the history of this show.
1: You got to do at least five.
0: I don't think there is.
1: Oh, there. Oh, come on.
0: What?
1: I could come up with five.
0: Yes, you could. I know. Yeah. I know. We got to get to other stuff that's out there today. What else? Are they? I can't help it, man.
1: Yeah. I knew it wasn't done yet. I knew
0: terrible.
1: It was.
0: Just terrible. Okay, let's get to Mamdani. I saw this person.
23: Oh, dude!
0: You got a woman that's got this hat on and then a mask covering her face all the way up to her eyeballs.
23: Yeah, the N95 or whatever it is. Yeah. Well, so Zoran Mamdani, the communist mayor of New York City, is proposing banning New York City landlords from requiring both proof of income and a credit check. And landlords or brokers have to pay any credit check fees. So, hey, you can't, we don't have, not allowed to prove or to have a potential tenant prove that they can actually afford the rent there. That's
0: got it.
23: All right, cool. And then they're also

0: but he is not a steward of the public trust. In fact, it is the opposite.
1: Oh, my gosh.
2: The violence of evictions?
3: The violence of evictions, correct.
2: You mean like when you're evicted and you won't leave and they have to forcibly yank you out?
3: No, when they say you have to leave, that's violence.
2: My God, man.
4: I know.
2: What is wrong with you? You didn't pay your rent.
4: Yes.
2: Yeah, you didn't pay your rent. If you don't pay your bills, you don't get to keep whatever it is you have.
4: They right? want to change the rules on that.
2: That's
4: and live
2: nuts.
4: In utopia. Yes. Well,
2: and then what happens?
3: Well, the longer game is what we've seen play out since the eviction moratorium of the COVID era, is that a lot of times you'll have landlords say to hell with it because they weren't
2: yeah.
3: allowed to collect rent.
2: Right.
3: They sell the property for pennies on the dollar. Some NGO-backed group comes in and buys it, and it becomes de facto public housing or Section 8 housing. This is how you force property owners out of a city and let essentially the government take control yeah. of housing.
2: Wow, man. The violence of eviction.
4: Yeah.
2: Wow.
4: So then you got Democrats trying to figure out, okay, do we have to tell voters, listen, we can't let these people take over the Democrat Party, or do you sort of join in? And it sounds like Gavin Newsom is leaning that way.
3: Yeah.
4: With him talking about capitalism just not working anymore. Yeah.
5: Certainly nostalgia is not working. I would argue socialism not going to work.
4: Oh.
5: But capitalism as we know it doesn't work either. And so when we talk about rewriting or at least renegotiating this social contract and rewriting it as authors, not consumers, we have to fundamentally understand that it's broken and we cannot play in the margins any longer.
4: What did you just say, Scott?
2: I have no idea. Well, what are you going to do about it? No, I mean, this platitude nonsense.
3: As authors, not what?
2: What yeah.
4: Consumers.
2: Yeah, consumers.
3: As authors, not consumers.
2: Not consumers.
4: Yes.
3: What is...
2: I don't even know what that means. What's it mean?
4: I think. As the leaders, we have to think about the people and do what's best for the people. Because he always does, you know.
3: Okay.
2: But
4: yeah.
2: You are consumers.
4: Just full of BS.
2: I
4: that's one of the things that...
3: Anymore.
4: J.D. Vance was saying to Rogan that a lot of these dim socialists are just full of, well, yeah.
6: This is why I think the DSA types are a little full of when they talk about helping normal people. If you want to help a normal person, don't provide a corporation 9 low-wage migrants to compete against them when they're bargaining for wages. You actually give workers more power when you have a more restricted immigration policy.
2: No, you can't have that. I'm stunned. Socialism doesn't work.
4: They don't believe that.
2: Communism doesn't work. Is that what you said? Communism, socialism, then...
3: Socialism and capitalism.
2: And capitalism doesn't work.
4: Because I don't think socialism, but capitalism doesn't work either.
2: So where are we going to go? What's next?
4: Well, he's trying to, you know...
2: Bridge the gap between socialism and...
4: Yes. Capitalism.
2: Capitalism?
4: Like, I'm hearing you. Like the Democratic line, we see you. We feel you.
2: These clowns.
4: Oh, yeah.
2: Just so tired of it. Man.
4: You need a vacation.
2: Well, and the thing is that you have been hijacked by a small percentage of people that are making the most noise in your party.
4: Yes.
2: And seemingly have the most momentum.
4: Yes.
2: You're hijacked by it. Nobody can stand up to him. You won't stand up to him because you're afraid of him.
4: Well, Carville will.
2: Well,
4: different ones.
2: He got
3: nobody cares about Carville.
2: No. I mean, he's
4: I know, that's the thing, but that was Scott's old guy.
2: He breathes through his eyes. He doesn't care.
4: Oh, gosh. Do we have time for the big Blue Angels controversy?
3: Oh,
2: this one? I heard about this one, too.
4: Did you see it?
2: Yeah.
4: In Florida?
2: Yeah.
4: Like, coming in low?
2: Yeah.
4: You would think, oh, my gosh, they went rogue. This is according to Good Morning America. Goodness gracious.
7: Now, a video of Blue Angels jet flying low over a crowd of Florida beachgoers. The flyover thrilled the people on the beach, but it is under review. Rhiannon Alley here with the story. Good morning, Rhiannon.
8: Good morning to you, George. Yes, this happened during a breakfast with the Blues event. Surprising and, yes, even delighting those watching. But now they will take a look and make sure safety protocols were followed.
2: Oh, God.
4: Yeah, it goes into it, man.
8: This morning, stunning video showing a Navy jet flying extremely low over Pensacola Beach in Florida during a Blue Angels flight demonstration.
4: Looks pretty cool.
8: Watch as the jet soars just feet over the heads of dozens of beachgoers, tents seen collapsing, umbrellas and chairs lifting off the ground, visitors stunned.
1: I've been coming for 10 years, and I've never seen a pass like that in my life.

0: Yeah.
1: I'm going to remember that for probably the rest of my life.
2: John Austin Lynch was there and says the jets had been circling for nearly 2 hours up until that startling moment.
0: Yeah, and then he goes into it.
3: Startling.
0: Yeah, and the way they end the story.
2: The safety of our hometown community, spectators, and our pilots is our highest priority.
4: Now, there are strict Navy and FAA safety standards they must follow, so this investigation will look at whether they did follow those. No one was hurt in this. Spectators definitely got a show they will never forget.
0: Okay, that was ABC. If we go to the Fox story, and they're talking to a couple of ladies that were there, they were like, man, it was incredible. It was awesome, and the way the story ends cracks me up.
5: When they fly close and blow the tents up.
6: That was a first. That was good.
5: They're showing out.
7: Yeah. Secretary of War Hegseth has already weighed in. He said the flyovers will continue until morale improves.
0: There you go. That's the best.
8: We're really low.
9: Safety first. I'm safe.
0: Have you ever been to an air show?
3: Yeah.
0: It's like, it's what people love. All right. The five stories we're watching today and much more straight ahead.
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0: All right. The Markley, Van Camp, and Robbins show. Jamie Markley, David Van Camp, Scott Robbins. You know what it's time for? Yes, the five stories we're watching today. One,
14: two, three. Okay, number five, the FCC is ready to rule that The View is not, in fact, a news program, which would subject it to equal time rules. The stations would not be required to invite candidates, or the show wouldn't be required to invite candidates on, but once it gives one candidate airtime during an election cycle, well, they'd have to, if asked, provide the same amount of time on the air. Number four, President Trump's longtime teleprompter operator is believed to have made more than $100,000 betting on Trump's speeches. Crazy. The White House press secretary seeming to confirm that this is the case, saying that President Trump said it was, you know, garbage. It was just obviously not a good thing. You can't do that.
0: Wow, I want to know what the specific bets were.
14: Can't wait. Number three, Arizona Democrat Senator Ruben Gallego, a potential 2028 presidential candidate. Well, new story, engaged in sexual relationships with at least two House staffers, and his very flirtatious habits with others may come back to haunt him.
0: Whoa.
14: Yep.
13: Ruben.
0: Yeah. Anybody surprised?
14: No.
0: Yeah.
14: I mean, the way he was so panicked when his best friend Eric Swalwell was getting shown the door. Like, okay, there's stuff on him. You know that. Number two, the Trump administration is reinstating the policy of considering immigrants' use of welfare programs when deciding whether to approve green card applications. And then number one, President Trump announced that Iran has released an American citizen who is wrongfully detained during the Biden administration. Those are the top five stories that we're watching today. 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
0: I just happened to look at Polymarket just to see if there was anything with the Trump speech. I didn't see any of that. There was who will be announced out of Trump administration in 2026. Scott Bessent, 49%.
14: Interesting.
0: Marco Rubio, 49%. She also thought was interesting. There's quite a few that were right around 50%. RFK Jr., 45%. Pete Hegseth, 37%. On it goes. Caroline Leavitt, way down there, 21%. Oh, Cash Patel, 77%. Don't know what that means.
14: I would definitely put him ahead of Marco Rubio.
0: Why is that?
14: I just think that Marco Rubio is playing the long game. I don't know. There's the politics of it. And then also there is international relations is something that he really cares about.
0: Yeah.
13: Yeah.
0: That is true. I don't know. Anytime I see Polymarket, I'm like, all right, who knows what?
14: Yeah, right.
0: Because it seems like somebody knows something.
14: Cash Patel is shorting himself or something.
0: Right. Yeah. Don't know. Tom Holman, 51%. Is that just because the job is so tough?
13: I think
0: like you only have a certain shelf life or something like that.
14: Yeah, I think he's also talked about, you know, not staying in for too long.
13: It's got to be so weary.
14: Yeah,
13: you're taking bullets everywhere, man.
0: It just,
13: yeah,
0: yeah, it would be
13: metaphorically speaking.
0: Yes, totally exhausting, no doubt about it. There was a story, man, out of Columbus, Ohio. And there was a domestic call. Cops go out there. And then there's some sort of, it's described as an altercation with a dog. Okay? So the cop then has to fire a shot at the dog, but it also hits his fellow officer. He's going to be okay. But they end up having to put the dog down. And I'm just asking you, David, from a news background, is this some rule you can't tell us what kind of dog it is?
14: Well, you don't want to get the pit mommies mad at you.
0: So you never can say it?
14: Yeah. Sometimes they do.
13: Yeah, I was going to say sometimes they do. Yeah.
0: Okay. All right. Scott Robbins, Trifecta, the news update. Straight ahead.
1: The good, the bad, and the ugly. We got it all covered. Markley, Van Camp, and Robbins on The Voice of Kansas. 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
19: It's 1:30 here on 580 WIBW. Spencer DePuy with you for this final market update of the day. Getting a check of Wall Street negative across the board. The Dow's down 140 points. The S&P 500 down 34 points. And the NASDAQ's down 312 points. In the outside markets, crude oil futures down 94 cents at $78.66 a barrel. Let's get an analysis as to what's going on in the markets today. As we had a country futures in Frankfurt with Daryl Holiday. Good afternoon, Daryl.
22: Good afternoon, Spencer. Another day, down day in the cattle futures. Did once again, they always seem to come off their low, but it had another day of triple-digit losses. 14th straight day. August cattle have been lower on a day-to-day basis, lower all week. And same trouble with the feeder cattle. It's not 14 straight days of feeder cattle, but we've had another day down. We did, as I said, we saw the drag some cash into the business, 235, 238 in the south, a little bit traded everywhere there. A lot of give-up selling, a lot of pressure in the market. And the beef dipped under 370, so that 365 target certainly seems in reach. That's where we're at. And we did see some bounce off the lows and didn't come off lows, but again, we've been under pressure all week. I wouldn't be surprised you'd see some buying even tomorrow. That's just because when you get one-sided like this, it can certainly happen. And we have a huge discount in the cash versus the futures, really, especially in the live cattle and even in the feeders. But the feeder index is coming down with big drops in the cash prices, especially in the southern sales yesterday. On the day, August cattle 227.07 down 305, October 223.27, 272 lower, December 223.20 down 235, and February 224 even down 227 on the day. August feeders 335 lower at 346.60, September 340.35 down 402, October 334.45 down 440, and 445 lower on the November closed at 330.05. The August hogs, where hogs as a whole just kind of mixed, a little higher on the back end with that pork cutout, very strong. Put a couple bucks on it again at midday. We'll see whether it holds for the day. But starting to see some movement in the bellies. This time of year, you normally see a belly movement as we move into late July and August. It kind of signals that the tomatoes are getting ready. The BLTs are a big deal, and it shows up in the bacon price almost every year, and certainly did even at midday and has been recently. And we're seeing some strength in the market as a whole. But these August hogs have a pretty good premium already built into them over the cash index, which is still just trying to get to $95. On the day, August hogs closed at par 27, down a nickel. October 86.92 up 20. December up 57, 77.95. And February 81.12 up 62. On the grains, just generally kind of a mixed trade today. Pretty quiet session. Corn was heavy. Corn and wheat export sales report at 7:30 for sales last week. Very disappointing, both in the old crop and the new crop. on the corn. Of course, only 235,000 on the wheat. Soybeans were good, but mostly anticipated. Big new crop sales up there, 1.7 million tons. But we knew about 1.2 million of them because they were in announcements last week at 8 a.m. Old crop sales were a little disappointing. Other than that, nothing big, not a lot of news in the new news in the Russia-Ukraine situation, the U.S.-Iran situation. Really, everybody just waiting to see what the next move is in the Strait of Hormuz. And so not much there. The energy market, it traded lower most of the day, but was two-sided. And so kind of mixed deal. But the export sales numbers kind of pressured the corn market. And the corn carry, the SEPDES corn carry, got out to 23 cents, which is not a good signal. Indicates there's still on this front end, still plenty of corn. That's a record carry for SEPDES at this time of year. On the day, SEP corn down 6 at 441.5. December down 5.5, 464. August soybean 7.25 lower, 1195. November 1195 also down 6.75. SEP Kansas City wheat down 3.5, 716.5. December 7.31.25 down 2. New crop July 27 up 1.25, 746.
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4: Severe weather blankets America with smoke and heat in the Northeast and deadly flooding in Texas's hill country. The war in Iran intensifies as the battle for control of the Strait of Hormuz continues. President Trump takes to the airwaves tonight to claim Chinese interference in American elections.
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0: The Markley, Van Camp, and Robbins Show. Jamie Markley, David Van Camp, Scott Robbins. Got the Robbins trifecta coming up in just a few. News update, David Van Camp.
14: All right, Mr. Mift, Ed O'Keefe from CBS News. He is making an appearance in the White House press briefing room as Caroline Leavitt, the White House press secretary, is back from her
6: maternity. A mist around here about how information's been shared.
0: Yeah, okay.
14: A little mist around here. Well, and again, the pre-buttals are amazing to what President Trump's speech is about tonight. Apparently, okay. It's about foreign interference in the 2020 election and... everybody's like, well, conspiracy theories are starting. And here we go.
23: Concerns about the election. Will the president accept the results of November's election?
24: Look, Ed, you should tune into the president's speech tonight before you jump ahead to conclusions about what's actually in the speech. Again, I've seen a lot of reporting and misreporting about what the president will say. We hope CBS will take the speech, and all Americans should take it.
23: Okay, but I'm not presuming anything.
14: I'm not presuming anything. Yes, you are. You know what game you're playing right now.
0: I'm not presuming. Of course you are.
13: Yeah. He asked the question, didn't you?
0: Again, man, if... the reports we were seeing earlier are true. It's pretty damning, man, that China interfered in the election, including hacking into state voter registration databases and stealing information on tens of thousands of voters to manufacture mail-in ballots for Biden.
14: But, you know, I look at that and I think, okay, well, that's a pretty bold claim, and it has repercussions that go beyond just domestic politics. Because if they can prove that the Chinese Communist Party actually ordered the hit, that's an act of war.
0: Yeah. Sure, and the reaction, I think, from a lot of people would be, like, putting COVID on all of us wasn't.
14: Right.
0: Nothing ever happens. It's kind of crazy. Mm-hmm. And there's supposed to be evidence detailing alarming vulnerabilities of election infrastructure. And there are four sets of declassified documents that are set for release. So we'll see if that's true. Mm-hmm. Man. Okay. Mm-hmm. But it is hilarious to hear these different reporters. Why can't he let this go?
14: Yeah, right.
0: You don't even know what he's bringing to the table tonight.
14: Right.
0: So let's just wait and see what happens. Mm-hmm. Okay. So there's that. Anything else that we got to cover before we get to Robin's trifecta?
14: I don't think so.
0: I think we're pretty much Yeah, I think we got it all covered for the most part today. Oh, well, something hilarious to me. From woke preacher clips. This was from Madison Square Presbyterian in San Antonio. Because you were like, sometimes you're like, where are all these people coming from these protests?
14: Mm-hmm. Yeah.
0: Okay. I didn't know at some of these woke churches, they actually promote the protests at church for the crazy socialists. And this is one of those.
5: My name's Mike Tandy. I wanted to tell you all about a protest that's coming up today at 1 o'clock at 410 and Broadway. Not exactly sure where at 410 and Broadway, but you'll see the protest going on. It's organized by PSL, and they've been at all the protests I've been to in the last year.
7: Mike, what is PSL? For the, what is PSL?
5: PSL is a Party for Socialism and Liberation.
7: Okay.
5: But they're at all the, if you've seen them, if you've been to any of the protests, you've seen them in their red shirts. They lead all the chants, and they organize a lot of this stuff.
0: And some of these woke churches more focus on the Bible and what it actually says?
14: Apparently not.
0: No.
13: It's PSL.
14: I like that too. It's at 410 and Broadway. I'm not exactly sure. You just gave the cross street. I mean, yeah, I know that's a very busy intersection. I drive by it every day. But
0: I know.
14: But look for the there's like shirts. Four options.
13: Yeah.
14: You know.
0: Oh, good times, man. You ready for your three now? Here we go.
8: Are you ready? It's the three most important news stories of the day.
9: I hit the trifecta.
8: Well, at least according to Scott Robbins. It's the trifecta on the Markley, Van Camp, and Robbins Show.
0: Every day about this time, Scott Robbins' top three stories, helped by his hero.
11: I'm Casey Kasem.
0: Hey, Casey.
11: I'm ready.
13: Are you?
11: Yes.
13: You just got here. You showed up late.
11: Three.
13: I was wondering. Yes. Okay.
14: 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All right. Number three, mutant creature stalking Seattle.
13: Seattleites are buzzing over sightings of what they didn't know what it was. What is that scurrying across the road? What is that scurrying into the bushes? That's a weird-looking thing. It kind of looks like a raccoon, but it really doesn't. It's like a raccoon hatchback. Turns out it's a deformed raccoon with a birth defect. Yes. Hmm. The stubby little creature has been now known as Jimothy by the locals. Everybody's tracking this thing online. People want to see it, get their videos out, their cameras out, and all that stuff going on.
0: Did you say
13: on.
0: Jimothy?
13: Jimothy. That's the name of the... They've called him Jimothy. Yes.
0: Okay.
14: Well, he's going to be on the city council soon.
13: Yes. Jimothy is the raccoon with some sort of spine syndrome. It is so weird looking, too. It's a visual, I know. It's radio. But it's like a shortened, compact version of a raccoon.
0: Wow.
13: It's just stubby looking.
0: Like someone hit it with a frying pan right in the butt.
13: Yes.
0: Shortened it.
13: And pushed whatever it is up front.
0: Got it.
13: Yeah, it's so weird looking. Though it hasn't been formally diagnosed, the consensus based on the appearance is it's afflicted with short spine syndrome. They say this is a very rare congenital condition that significantly shortens the spine. And apparently sometimes in the raccoon family you get some bad genetics going on, and there you end up with that.
14: I find it refreshing that at least veterinarians have just embraced calling an ailment what it is.
13: Yeah.
14: There's no mystery about short spine syndrome. Oh, okay, no. I guess the spine is short.
13: Short spine, yes.
0: Yeah.
13: It's no fancy name attached to it. And apparently it can't be cured, but it doesn't affect the length of time they'll live.
0: Hmm. Okay.
13: They can live a long life with their shortened spine. Probably, though, the other raccoons gets kicked out of the club because it looks weird.
11: Mm-hmm. Now, Rudolph on with the countdown. Reindeer,
13: only a short spine syndrome on a raccoon.
11: Now, on with the countdown.
14: Yeah, short spine raccoon.
13: Yeah.
0: Scott Robbins, trifecta, top three of the day. Now number
11: two.
14: Somebody's going to write a children's book about Jimothy, aren't they?
13: Oh, yeah, the short spine syndrome. Yeah, all, right. And all the rest of the friends that were there, they kicked him out of the club.
11: Two.
13: They would let him play soccer, you know, that bad stuff. You know.
14: Transgender deer befriends him.
13: Right, yeah, exactly.
14: Best friends in the forest. Number two, staying in Washington State, a woman in Washington vandalized a statue.
13: Kara Munoz, Bellingham, Washington, vandalized the Safe Return Fisherman's Memorial in Bellingham, Washington. Now, this memorial honors deceased fishermen lost at sea. And it features a statue of a fisherman holding a rope with a mooring knot that was atop of the rope. It's on a granite base. It's very nice. Been there for a long time. Well, she looked at it and went, that's white supremacy. That's a noose. And started defacing the statue. Spray painting it, just raising all kinds of hell with it. So finally the authorities got there and said, no, you idiot. It's not a noose. Here's what it is. So she's been harassed, was harassing people, too, that were telling her, trying to stop her from doing it. And so she was left with cleaning it up, and she was fined heavily and probably end up with a few days in jail because of it.
0: What did Bubba Wallace have to say about it? That's what I want to know.
13: I just, you know, you look at it, I mean, again, I'm not familiar with fishermen or what their gear is, but to think that's a noose, you just you're just a nut.
0: You're just looking for it.
13: You're absolutely looking for it, yeah.
0: Yeah.
9: And the countdown continues.
0: Yes, the Scott Robbins trifecta, the top three of the day.
9: And finally, one.
14: Number one, two families sued a hospital that switched babies at birth.
13: Two families suing a North Dakota hospital, alleging hospital staff mistakenly switched two baby boys at birth more than 36 years ago.
0: Whoa.
13: Kyle Bylan and Jonathan Morrison were the only two babies born at Unity Medical Center in Grafton, North Dakota, on January the 26th, 1988. The men and their families are said to be embroiled in this lawsuit right now. The plaintiffs allege the hospital staff switched the infants and sent them home with the other child's biological parents. Now, they've responded. They said the two men were then raised by each other's biological families, but they say it was a mistake, wasn't intentional, it's nothing they could do about it. The family said, well, we're suing anyway. They're only suing for $50,000 apiece, which is no money in a lawsuit situation. That was 36 years ago. One of the switched babies, he's adult now, 36-year-old man, said, yeah, I never really looked like any of my siblings. I always thought it was kind of weird that I didn't, but they took that DNA test. And they discovered that this was not their biological parents.
0: Oh, my God.
13: 36 years later.
0: So it was one of those tests.
13: Yeah.
0: I just saw a piece the other day where people were telling all these different stories that happened from a 23andMe and crap like that.
13: Yeah.
0: Yeah. That is nuts, dude.
13: Mm-hmm. But it's not like you got a nursery full of babies. You got two babies that are there.
0: And the thing is, even if there were, you know, eight, that's not a mistake be made.
13: No, you can't do that. No, you cannot do that, but man, to know. And they said they now have met, one of them has met the biological parents, the other one is not yet.
14: It'd be kind of a head trip, man.
13: It would be.
14: I'd be afraid to,
9: and there you have it.
14: Go to my actual parents' house and find out that they're super wealthy. Yeah. I was raised in a trailer park or something.
13: Well, one of them said if I knew if it would have gone home with the right parents, I would have lived my life in Denver, Colorado.
14: Oh.
13: And the other one would have not lived his life, obviously, and Denver didn't. But anyway, it's just, it's a mess. What a mess.
0: Yeah. All right.
13: I don't know what you do about it other than sue, I guess, for damages, but it's not a lot of money.
0: Yeah.
9: It's really been an honor for me.
0: It always is, Casey. Nice shot, Scotty. Appreciate it.
13: All right, buddy. Have fun.
0: Yeah. Man. Yeah, if I got a chance, I'll go through some of these stories that people were telling. Some of them are actually hilarious, like they have a sense of humor about it.
13: Yeah.
0: Others, not so much. All right, Nimrod's in the news. Oh, another brawl breaking out at a fast food restaurant. And a news update next.
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0: The Markley Van Camp and Robbins show. It's true, a lot of people talk about the weight loss injections because it gets results. 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You don't want to be getting Depends or whatever. 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It's called Lean.
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0: News update, David Van Camp.
14: Well, I have no idea.

0: idea what's actually going to come out tonight during the president's primetime speech, but apparently I missed a memo because a whole lot of people in media have decided they know exactly what Trump's going to say and that it's all going to be this terrible thing. And, well, they're asking for just questions about, like, why won't he let this go? And then you got Caitlin Collins from CNN asking the White House press secretary about, well, why? Why hasn't there been any prosecutions?
1: Speech tonight. He's been in office over 540 days now. If what he says is tonight is backed up by evidence, why hasn't anyone been charged?
2: Well, he hasn't revealed it yet. He hasn't declassified the documents yet, and you will see what he says tonight, and then we'll move forward appropriately from there.
1: Tonight from the Justice Department?
2: I don't speak on behalf of the Justice Department, Caitlin. You know that.
1: Rachel, please. Will there be charges?
2: You'll have to ask the Justice Department. I don't charge people. I just speak on behalf of the president.
0: There you go.
3: Okay, how is it that three just regular Jim Mokes on the radio can figure out and read reports of what he's going to talk about tonight, talking about China getting into databases and then using people's IDs for mail-in votes for Biden? That may or may not be true, but that is a report. Being that as it is, you would already know that, so you wouldn't be asking these stupid questions.
4: No, it's Caitlin.
0: What? I'm just kidding.
3: Well, it's Caitlin and it's Garrett Hack.
4: Yeah.
3: And the rest.
0: I'm just actually kind of confused.
3: Oh, I can't. I'm sorry. I forgot about Mr. Mift, Ed O'Keefe, award-winning journalist.
5: Ed. How information
3: with all due respect.
0: I'm just a little bit confused because they're saying the White House is saying, well, we're waiting to lay out the evidence, and then maybe the Justice Department will take a look at it, yada, yada, yada. But CNN's like, hey, why haven't you prosecuted anybody? So now you want him to prosecute political opponents. Interesting.
3: Without evidence.
0: Without evidence, apparently.
3: It doesn't make any sense. All right, we got to get to Nimrod. Here we go.
6: When the going gets tough.
7: Damn it, this is too hard.
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7: I love the poorly educated.
3: All right. Nimrod's in the News. We go to Arizona. In-N-Out Burger. There's a monsoon going on. Heavy rain. People are coming in. All right, time for everybody to just chill, get out of the rain, and enjoy a fine meal.
4: Mm-hmm.
3: Well, no. There's a fight breaking out. Oh, goodness.
4: Uh-oh.
3: Oh, yeah. Then you got now, like, families sitting there, kids running because it's spilling over into the dining area. I think we got the swear words out, but you get an idea of what it's like. It's like mass hysteria going on in the In-N-Out. Oh, my gosh. I think at the end you see somebody...
9: Outdoors,
3: outdoors, he's saying to the kids. You got to get them outdoors.
4: A little argument broke out, huh?
3: Yes.
4: Over quantum physics?
3: Eh, it seems to be so.
4: Yeah.
3: Mm-hmm. Yeah, they were having a good spirited debate.
4: Yeah.
3: About technical things. Who knows?
4: You
3: this
4: know
3: stuff
4: what happens
3: all over the place.
4: You
3: You're seeing videos all over the place, man. And now I just happen to see this. Officer Tatum shared this on X, and this is a story out of Dalton, Illinois, where there's a fight club now. At a summer camp, you're talking about six-year-olds. This is insane.
10: Those aren't the sounds of summer camp. They're the sounds of cell phone video that a parent says exposes a camp.
11: They're fighting my daughter.
10: Where fights didn't just happen, they appear to be part
3: two
10: of the
3: little
10: culture.
3: Girls just beat each other.
11: Fight club dictator. People was telling them what to do, fighting. No attendance, no supervision, no structure.
10: The videos appear to show children cheering on fights in three different areas of the building, including a bathroom.
12: If y'all be loud, I'm beating y'all.
11: Next. Fighting my daughter. Look how people in the bathroom.
10: Angelette Taylor thought she was dropping her children off at a safe place to spend their summer. Instead, she says they were left to protect themselves here at Rucker Athletics Fitness and Training Center.
3: Oh, my God.
4: Yeah,
0: preparing them for the real world ahead.
3: I guess so, man. And that's Nimrod's in the News.
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22: 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I'm Chris Caraccio.
23: President Trump is set to address the nation in what he has called one of the most important speeches of his presidency tonight. The president has provided very few details about what he plans to unveil, but teased it'll focus on free and fair elections. The address is scheduled to begin at 9 p.m. Eastern from the White House. And President Trump's longtime teleprompter operator is accused of winning thousands of dollars by placing bets on his speeches. That's according to ABC News, citing sources familiar with the matter. The White House confirmed the staffer has been placed on unpaid administrative leave.
24: Kalshi notified the CFTC of suspicious activity. They investigated that, identified the individual, and he will now no longer be working at the White House.
23: Gabriel Perez is reportedly in talks with federal regulators to reach a settlement over the allegations. The ABC News report says federal investigators found Perez won more than $100,000 on the prediction market Kalshi by using his insider knowledge. Air quality issues across large sections of the U.S. are due to wildfires burning in Canada and Minnesota. Smoke was dense and hazy yesterday from Minnesota to Michigan and upstate New York and further into the Northeast. Today, the smoke is expected from Ohio to Wisconsin, with some possible over Philadelphia, Chicago, and Minneapolis. LeBron James's free agency decision is reportedly imminent. USA Today Sports reports that James has all the information he needs from teams and is currently weighing his options. Reports say there is mutual interest involving two of James' former teams, the Cleveland Cavaliers and the Miami Heat. Other potential landing spots include the Golden State Warriors, the Philadelphia 76ers, the Minnesota Timberwolves, and the Denver Nuggets. The 41-year-old James, the NBA's all-time leading scorer, announced that he will not be returning to the Lakers after eight seasons. I'm Chris Caraccio, NBC News Radio.
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29: I'm Annette Lawless with 12 News, and here are today's top stories. The Kansas Department of Health and Environment shows cases of an intestinal illness having more than doubled in the state. Kansas now has 55 cases of cyclosporiasis. That includes 25 this month alone. The majority of those cases are listed in the northeast part of the state, as well as the Kansas City metro region. Claflin police arrest a man after conducting a welfare check for a woman. Family didn't hear from her in more than a week. Her body was found inside the garage. Barry Kearns was arrested for second-degree murder. Several animals were taken from the home. If you receive health care coverage under CanCare, you could soon be asked to verify your immigration status. This is a result of changes to federal law. CanCare may contact you and ask you to provide certain immigration documents.
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2: Slight chance of thunderstorms this afternoon. Otherwise, cloudy skies with a few peaks of sun. Highs level off around 91. Southerly winds, 5 to 10 miles an hour. Slight chance of thunderstorms tonight. Lows level off around 72. Mainly clear skies. Mainly sunny tomorrow. Daytime highs approaching 92. I'm Staff Meteorologist Ray Miller. Currently 90.
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4: It's Thursday afternoon, July 16th, and this is AgriTalk. Welcome to AgriTalk. I'm your host, Michelle Rook. Well, after making some new highs for the move overnight, grains closed lower on Thursday, seeing some profit taking after Wednesday's huge rally. And then we also ran into kind of the next layer of chart resistance in some of these charts, plus some farmer selling picked up. Soybeans faded, talk of more China sales and strong weekly new crop exports confirming last week's China purchases. So what will it take to keep the rally going? Cattle continued to spiral to new lows for the move with sharply lower cash and a record losing streak of 14 down days in August live cattle. August hogs also faded. Details today on AgriTalk. Our guest market analyst is Jason Geller of Blue Line Futures. Later in the show, Ken Freire joins us with Crop Tech Consulting with a check on crop conditions and yield potential. We get price action perspective with Oliver Slope of Blue Line Futures right after the news with Bill Watts, editor of Pro Farmer. Good afternoon, Bill.
5: Good afternoon, Michelle.
4: Well, how are you doing today?
5: Oh, hanging in there. You know, it's interesting, after yesterday's activity, you see the market give back a little bit of ground, I suppose. Not too surprising.
4: But I was going to say, you were not surprised by the fact that we pulled back here today, were you?
5: Yeah, it's not surprising to see some consolidation after a move like that. Remember, we started this late last week. Yesterday, we saw Kansas City touching limit higher in the hard red winter wheat. And it's just been a volatile, market here. So, the spark obviously was that intensifying conflict between Russia and Ukraine in the Black Sea region that's posing a real threat to ports and exports. And it doesn't look like there's been any let up. We've got reports saying over 200 vessels from both countries have been hit over the last 5 days or so. And of course, this comes during harvest there with exports typically set to ramp up beginning really as early as next month, and then you throw the weather on top of it. So, and the shorts also getting caught here. So that's a recipe for, you know, some volatility, and so, you know, probably due for a little bit of consolidation, as you say, you know, hitting some of these technical levels as well.

0: muscle factor. So,
1: Yeah.
0: but that, yeah, that today that left us with September soft red winter wheat down 2¾ cents at 674¾. Hard red September hard red winter wheat down 3½ cents at 716½. While September spring wheat futures rose 2 cents to 685¼.
1: Yeah, and I don't think the narrative changed here at all in terms of the Black Sea threat, export threat. So that's why profit taking seemed like the perfect culprit for today. Corn market also setting back just a little bit.
0: Yeah, corn, and obviously I got some, you've seen some support off that wheat rally. Ukraine also a concern there as well, though, too. Ukraine, the seventh largest corn exporter. We did see some consolidation there as well. People keeping an eye on the weather here. Above normal temperatures continue to linger across much of the Western Corn Belt with below normal precipitation. European model seems to be showing some prospect for some rains in South Dakota moving into Iowa, but not until late next week. And so, we'll see how that all pans out. But, certainly, some prospects for stress out there. On the demand side, USDA reported old crop corn sales last week of 315,000 metric tons, which was a marketing year low. Short of analyst expectations, new crop sales 311,200 metric tons. That was also near the low end of the expected range. We finished with December corn down 5½ cents at 464.
1: Yeah, so some profit taking there. Like we said, you ran up into chart resistance and maybe you saw some sympathy along with the lower wheat market. Let's talk about the soybean market today as well. Do you think that was just some consolidation or not?
0: Well, it feels like it. We did see some news. This the We saw the USDA reporting new crop sales at 1.77 million metric tons, and 1.06 million of that for China, just affirming what we seen last week. But and that was just above the top end of the range of estimates. Old crop sales 188,300, near the lower end. Soybean meal seemed to buck the corrective pressure elsewhere. Probably some spread action going on there as
1: Sure.
0: well. So, November soybeans were ended the day down 6¾ cents at 11.95. September meal up 2.40 at 322.40, and September soybean oil down 37 points at 70.57 cents.
1: Tough day over in the cotton market. What was the pressure there?
0: Yeah, cotton got hit hard here, seemed like being unable to hold that 80-cent mark may have accelerated things here. But export sales data didn't help. We saw 34,360 bales sold for in the week of July 9th, which was a marketing year low. Just 4,075 bales for new crop sales, which was the lowest going back to September. So we finished with December cotton down 225 points at 79.30 cents.
1: And actually, cattle got beat up worse than the cotton market did, didn't it?
0: Yeah, the drubbing just kind of continues there in the cattle market. Both lives and feeders saw more technical selling pressure. USDA at midday saw some more active cash cattle trade taking place. Steers at 239.51, heifers at 238.66. We were at 248.01 last week. So, that pressure continues on the cash. Noon report today showed lower box beef, choice down $1.94, select down $1.22. We finished with August live cattle down $3.05 at 227. 7½, hitting a 4 month low. August feeders down 335 to 346.60. That's a hitting a 5 week low.
1: Yeah, and August hogs also down a nickel at $100, 27 and a half cents after some 6 week highs early on. Bill, thanks so much. Bill Watts, editor of Pro Farmer. We bring in with Price Action Perspective Oliver Slope of Blue Line Futures. Well, markets might have been due for a little correction. We were probably a little bit overbought, but we also hit some chart action or some chart resistance in corn.
2: Yeah, absolutely. Obviously, we did a lot of the heavy lifting in yesterday's trade, and today in the overnight trade, you saw some follow through to the upside, and then wheat backed off quite a bit from those highs. So that's going to be a natural headwind for the corn market, as we saw. And looking at the corn market and the overnight action, basically tagged that 100.

0: And wheat just needed to take a little pause here. We got a little overbought, you think?
1: Yeah, certainly overextended on the short-term time frame. We came within about arm's reach of those highs from May 14th. So a little bit of a move higher in the overnight that was faded into. But really look at where we closed today and where we closed yesterday. Not too far off, so no technical damage done yet, despite kind of an ugly-looking candle.
0: More chart damage, though, in the cattle.
1: Unfortunately, cattle just really can't catch a break. You and I spoke yesterday kind of about the bleed lower is what it's felt like, and it felt like we haven't really got that peak panic capitulation. I feel like maybe started to settle in a little bit today, which I think ultimately is what you need. You need to get the bad news out of the way, which we've got, and you got that softer cash trade. Get that front and center, get that out of the way, get the panic and capitulation out of the way. That's what you need to mark low. I think we're getting close. Not sure if we're quite there yet, though.
0: All right, Oliver Sloat Blue Line Futures, Jason Geller, when we come back.
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0: And welcome back to AgriTalk. I'm your host, Michelle Rook. Jason Geller with Blue Line Futures out of Chicago is joining us as our guest analyst today. Jason, thanks for coming along and

0: being with us.
1: Thanks for having me. Smoky day in Chicago today.
0: Oh, it is. You guys are getting some of that Canadian wildfire smoke coming down there?
1: Showed up last night. It sounded like it swirled around from the north and came back from the east and moved west to hit us again. So feels like it's a summerly thing now you have to be ready for.
0: Yeah, for sure. I talked to somebody from Wisconsin today that said they were actually glad because it was cooling temperatures off there. So they were happy about that a little bit.
1: Right.
0: We'll keep our eyes on that. I know in past years, sometimes it does have an impact on our crop development, but we'll see. Big update yesterday in the grains. We actually saw some follow-through gains overnight in the grain trade with some new highs for the move, led by the wheat market here. But did we just see a little profit-taking set in the grains today? Can we characterize it as just that?
1: Yeah, I think it's a little of uncertainty. Like, Ukraine-Russia headlines have been there for how long now? We're talking several years. They pop up where they're hitting export channels, maybe taking that out a little bit, port, you know, bombing at ports. So that story's been there a long time, and how come now it fires up again? But we've got some other world problems brewing. Europe's hot and dry. We've had a rough, hard red crop. So I think it was just a combination of a few things finally sparking it.
0: Well, when you have wars going on in two different spots and they start to escalate, I guess that sends some of the folks for the door. And we had the funds heavily short in SRW. So some of it, the run up was a little bit of just some short covering, wasn't it?
1: Absolutely. I think you find them on the wrong side. Seasonally, it made a lot of sense to fall when we were in late June into early July. So you're going against that seasonal that's usually pretty common in wheat as you get harvest ramping up and starting to go. So it's fighting against that, and funds on the wrong side can sometimes head for a pretty tight exit door to get things moving.
0: You are adding a little geopolitical risk premium, obviously, because of what we just talked about, but do we have to have a prolonged situation, or maybe do we have to start picking up some actual export business from Russia and Ukraine being shut down for the wheat market to keep going? Or what will it take to keep it going?
1: Yeah, I think it's keep the headlines front and center. Sometimes they've been a little too few and far between. You've seen that in beans with China buying here and there. It's got to stay consistent. Otherwise, you kind of lose sight of that. So yeah, I think hedgers have an opportunity to get some coverage in place. I think if you were long and on the right side of this, not a bad time to lighten up a little bit, because it just might not last forever. And you'll have more opportunities, put it that way.
0: Yeah, was there some farmer selling, you think, in all of the grains here on this rally up?
1: I think so. I think you felt like you missed something late May into early June. We start coming down. Well, it might not get that bad, and then it does for a lot of these markets. So here's another chance to get some coverage in place, get some sales made. I think the farmer was starting to sell this again.
0: Plus, we had such an ugly sell-off in June. We kind of overdid it too far one way, too, didn't we?
1: Yeah, definitely felt like it, right?
0: Yeah. So what's your sense in terms of how much of the Black Sea wheat, the exportable wheat, is actually threatened here? I mean, I see upwards of 25, maybe 30% or more, but do we even know what that number is?
1: I don't think you do. It's hard to get a gauge on anything over there. You hear numbers about, like you said, at 25%, a third of their exports at risk. It didn't look like numbers were really coming down that much. But how serious is it again? We lost sight of it, after we rallied, you know, a few years ago. Does it all of a sudden fire up again and mean something this time when you have two wars going on that are pretty impactful for, several different parts of the world right now?
0: Yeah. So if the wheat rally is running out of gas, and corn was on the coattails of that rally, if that starts running out, does corn have enough gas in the tank here? Any other fundamentals to help push it back above these resistance areas, the next layer that we hit our head on today?
1: Yeah, kind of this 470, 472, 473. To pop through there, I really thought we had to see more of this hot and dry stay in place. Maybe you don't sell it off big time because people want to see rain actually hit the ground. There's not a whole lot of rain in the forecast, but it is cooler temperatures. So to answer your question, yeah, maybe we have to have the weather stay a risk factor. It doesn't look like it will be, at least in the next week. Won't be surprised if we do pull back really any of these grain markets short term here.
0: Well, I saw that the heat's supposed to return like July 26th or something like that, but you're starting to get a little too late for it to be a major impact for the corn market, right?
1: Right. You get through pollination. You kind of know what's out there at that point. We can hurt yields a little bit. You just don't see this market respond as much as we used to weather.
0: Yeah, that's true. And is it because we've had a lot of adversity the last couple of seasons, and you still cracked out a 186.5 yield last year in the corn?
1: Absolutely. It's a big crop until proven otherwise, and otherwise these days almost has to be like 2012 drought where everything was, you know, Illinois, for example, burning up in June already.
0: So. Yeah. So at this point, corn, what size of crop is the market trading? What do you think? Are we still trading the 183 trend line yield, or is it something below that, or what?
1: I think low 180s is where the market's putting it at right now. I think last year you had just about everywhere come up with a really big crop, and that included Dakotas all the way over, you know, Ohio, whole entire Midwest, big crop. This year, you know, we've got some problem spots. Dakotas need rain, don't have much in their forecast. They've been dealing with hot weather. So you might drop off a few of these states, you know, that aren't looked at as like the I states are, right? But at the same time, you know, low 80s one right now, low 180s, I think that might pull back a little bit. I don't think we have a 185 or better crop. Otherwise, it'd be easy to keep this market, you know, 4.25 like it was a few weeks ago.
0: Yeah. At some point in time, will the market also start factoring in some of the global problems that we're seeing, especially when we talk about EU? I know they say France and their corn yields could be down like 30%, and there's no sign of the heat or drought abating there.
1: Right. We were already the world carryout levels pretty tight, tightest we've been in a while. So you don't have a whole lot of room for error worldwide. You know, we're coming here off a 2 billion bushel crop, but that tightens up in a hurry all of a sudden. Beans especially can see that tighten up in a hurry. So the world weather issues, super El Nino gets talked about. You know, what does that mean? I think we needed to put some premium back in this market because you just don't know until it's in the bin.
0: Yeah. So exports this morning on corn were a marketing year low at 12.4 million bushels, old crop. I always translate it over into bushels. Is that starting to get some concern coming into the market here? Because exports have been the one saving grace of the market.
1: Yeah, maybe as we go up, maybe it's time of the year. I think that gets glossed over. Again, there's enough news stories out there. Exports, you take a look at it, you see a few people post about it, but I think if the market would fall low enough, demand does its job to bring us back. Am I worried about it up here that we're all of a sudden gonna shut off our demand? Not really.
0: No. Do you think the corn export program might be a little bit smaller? Logistically, we're going to have trouble getting stuff even out of the PNW because we are going to be competing against soybean exports, and we did not have a soybean export program last year.
1: Yeah, we might back off on it a little bit again. Are we going to totally shut it down? No, I think the world needs our corn. Soybeans, it's a totally different story. You know, China butting up with Brazil, things like that going on, but corn, I think, will be in good shape. And if you go low enough, you expect the market to work its way back because of strong demand.
0: Yeah. All right. Speaking of demand, soybeans got some proof of demand in the weekly exports this morning on new crop. Talk of China maybe buying beans here yesterday, but yet the market couldn't stay above $12. Why?
1: Yeah, it's taking a look at 12. It's kind of having a hard time find its footing above there. So it reminds you it's a futures market. We get, you know, word of these China sniffing around for U.S. beans that shot us up big time a couple weeks ago now, back on July 6th, coming back from the 4th of July weekend. We get up here. Now we see the confirmation the purchases are happening. We kind of know what China's going to buy, and that doesn't necessarily bring us back to, you know, amazing levels. they're just going to buy what they have to keep the ties with the U.S. So good news, but not enough to send us on a fresh leg higher just yet. I think the market has a good chance to hang in there around 12 to make sure weather really straightens out and kind of take some risk out.
0: Okay, well, we'll talk about what the market's going to need to stay above the $12 mark. When we come back, Jason Geller with Blue Line Futures is joining us as our guest market analyst today here on AgriTalk.
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0: Let's head to the markets page at ProFarmer.com and recap Thursday's closing market. September corn down 6 cents at 441 and 3 quarters. Deece down 5 and a half, 464. August beans down 7 and a quarter at 1195. November down 6 and 3 quarters, also at 1195. Soybean meal for August at $4.32.90 with soybean oil down 49 points, 72.43. September SRW wheat down 2 and 3 quarters, 674 and 3 quarters. HRW down 3 and a half, 716 and a half. And spring wheat up 2 at 685 and a quarter. Deece cotton was down 225 points, 79.30. August live cattle down 305, 227.07 and a half. October down 272 and a half at 223.27 and a half. October feeders off 335, 346.60. And August hogs down a nickel at $100.27 and a half. For more information, you can go to profarmer.com.
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0: 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So remember, that's coming up on August 20th. Well, Jason Geller with Blue Line Futures out of Chicago has been our guest market analyst today. And we kind of left before the break talking a little bit about what is it going to take to keep soybeans above $12. We've had a lot of pretty friendly news here, including demand from China. We've got strong processing margins, and crush was at a record level again yesterday. So can we stay above 12 here with both China and processors kind of competing for that same bushel out there or what?
1: Yeah, I think you look at the crush demand has been exceptional. I always peek at bean oil. That was something that really lifted the bean market when it needed some news. When China, we didn't necessarily have that interest in there all the time. But now the China buying kind of shows up, becoming a little more consistent. I think you need a little bit of weather risks. I think we consolidate around 12 for a little bit. Kind of making sure those, you know, late July forecasts you alluded to maybe showing some heat risk back in play. How does August look? Most producers tell me they don't know where they end up until combines roll. So
0: yeah,
1: I think the market will pay attention to that.
0: Well, and the funds are already long in the soybean market. And do the funds kind of just wait here to go maybe longer, waiting on that August weather to confirm?
1: Yeah, I think if it looks like risk of hot and dry into August, it's amazing how little it takes of a yield cut in beans to affect the balance sheet. From 310 million bushel carryout, that gets cut in half, really, if you go from 53 yield to 51-50 yield, assuming our demand would take a little bit of a hit. But with where crush is, like I mentioned, you don't rely so heavily on exports. Things could get really interesting into that August time frame if you still have some weather risk around.
0: Absolutely. And basis and spreads are already doing some of the work, aren't they?
1: Yeah. Yeah. You're seeing that improve with a lot of uncertainty in place right now.
0: Yeah. We're hearing a lot of strong basis on soybeans, especially around those processing plants. And I think crush could be a record again this year. Okay, Jason, the rallies that we see in July in the grain market are pretty, pretty rare. So what should producers be doing with this rally?
1: Yeah, if you haven't sold much, I think 470, that's been a target of ours, that's almost that little more than halfway back from the, you know, May to June collapse there. You get 470, it's not a price you're excited about. You start looking at put options to help you sleep at night. That's where we come in, help you find something that kind of suits your risk tolerance. But at least to avoid going down to 420 corn again, when we put in our lows typically now in August, so maybe for another month, weather straightens out. Usually in July or August, you get these rallies. You don't have long to take advantage. So get some put options in place, something that won't run you over if it does keep going higher. Beans, same thing. $12 beans have kind of proven to be a spot you have to take some action so far.
0: Yeah, but I think producers want to leave the upside open just in case China does come in here and fulfill this big trade agreement that they said they would.
1: Yeah, why not? Don't go crazy. It's, again, put options, spend a little premium, help you sleep at night, make sure you don't miss. I mean, beans can move 50, 70 cents in a matter of a few days. If corn runs out of a weather story or wheat backs off, then you know where this market probably ends up again in a month.
0: Yeah, there's a ton of uncertainty right now between geopolitical that we talked about, weather, you name it, and China. Let's add that to the mix.
1: Right.
0: What about the cattle market? I asked Oliver earlier, how much lower do we have to go here in this cattle market? Cattle futures making more new lows for the move today. I think a record 14 days down in the August live cattle. So where do we find a bottom, you think?
1: Yeah, you tend to overdo things up and down, and now it feels like we're doing that on the downside. Funds, you know, they don't care what cattle look like. They just care about charts and their overall equity situation. So unfortunately, we are going to go more than we need to. We need cash to find a bottom. Box beef cutout values to find a bottom. I got a trend line on my chart. You can check me in a few days if this works, but 224.50, we're a couple bucks away from that on the August live cattle. Chart's very, you know, in oversold territory. When you're dealing with funds and margin calls stack up for those on the long side and now the wrong side, could go more, but I would think we're definitely getting close.
0: Yeah, I've been hanging my hat on those trend lines, those six-year trend lines holding here, and hopefully right, that will be the case. Cash trade lower today, I saw in the South, 237, 238, so down $10 to $11. So the big change here is producers have kind of lost leverage, haven't they, to the Packers now?
1: Yeah, I think, you know, this happened last year, really cut out values as well, dove down into late July, but then, you know, really skyrocketed from there. So there is going to be something to keep an eye on if we can get that kind of strength back. I don't think we've drastically changed the fundamental situation. Cattle herd's still tighter than normal. So it should be still a market that needs to hold up there for longer.
0: Some of this has been funds liquidating. Do you have a sense of how much funds have liquidated of that huge long position they had?
1: Oh, you start breaking the major moving averages, it could surprise you that they got out, and sometimes it happens, you know, a little quieter than you thought. To answer your question, it might be 10,000 contracts. It might not be that bad. But you break those moving averages, you get, again, they're getting tapped on the shoulder by the margin guy. So that might be what we see next report Monday afternoon or Friday.
0: I was going to say, I'm hoping we get to the commitment of traders report and it shows that the funds have gotten out of a lot of length, because if they've got more to go, that could be scary. So,
1: sure.
0: What about, we hear about record beef imports coming into the United States. The Trump administration put 25% Section 301 tariffs on Brazil starting in a couple of days here, but said they're going to do it except for beef. Psychologically, do you think that, or the record imports we have coming in an attempt for the administration to lower beef prices, has that changed the psychology of this market?
1: I think to some extent. I think, you know, the professionals out there that know what they're looking at. I saw a chart the other day that, yeah, it looks scary because a lot of beef is coming in from Argentina. Do you totally rectify the supply tight supply situation that we have? I don't think so. So at the end of the day, you have to produce it here. We rely on imports a little bit, but ultimately we're still going to be very tight. So it'll scare the person that reads the headline, though, put it that way.
0: Yeah, for sure. Let's also talk about the hog market, because August was down a little bit today, but has had a pretty good bounce, I would say, off of the lows. The back months were higher today. That market looks like, are we seeing spread unwinding or just some short covering by the funds or what?
1: Yeah, Oliver will tell you too there that that's a very crowded short position in the hogs by the funds. August contract kind of testing the waters above 100. And, you know, cutout value's been sideways for how long, trying to pop over 100 now and maybe establish itself there. That was a market that wasn't quite following its seasonals a month ago, would have started to show you stronger hog prices. Now you're starting to see that. I think we have a little, you know, maybe it's up to 102, 103 for the August contract. Hedger, those needing to hedge should take notice. October contract, we've had 88 highlighted on the chart as kind of our resistance area, and maybe a little, you know, maybe you get up to 90 and you should probably be taking note again. So a market that got overdone to the downside, finally seeing that fund liquidation come, but it's helped with cutout values pushing up a little bit more, cash market finally perking up a little bit.
0: Yeah, we keep hitting our head on the August contract at the 50-day moving average though, right?
1: Right around, yeah, just got kind of out above that $100 level. Now that's going to be your little psychological area. I think 102, okay. 103 is my next spot.
0: Yeah. The other thing I want to ask you about is just money flow. Of course, we did see when the Iran war broke out that we saw some money come into the grain space, largely on inflation fears. Okay, PPI, CPI cooling off a little bit the last couple of days here, but now that we've got energy prices moving back higher, what do you see of the dynamics here of money flow, or where is it going to go now?
1: Yeah, at first it didn't seem like we were going to attach grain markets to crude oil again, because that shot up from, you know, under 70 in the crude oil to over 80, and, you know, we move a little bit, but it seemed like it was weather. I think now that you got the combination of Middle East tensions, Ukraine, Russia, you know, starting to hit port areas again, and just the president we have in office that can really spark things in a hurry. You have a lot of risk in place, and I think the commodity sector in general, grains that were underpriced, just saw that as a good place to kind of ride the wave a little bit.
0: Yeah, and interest rate hike, is that off the table, do you think, now with these weakening CPI and PPI numbers? Or would, if it went up, would that spook the markets? Or
1: yeah, that would. I think it kind of comes off the table when you see CPI back off for the first time in a while. You're going to have like some of these underpriced. Maybe that's a spot to look at, you know, some of these outside markets, metal markets that have been beat up quite a bit, maybe as a hedge against where the stock market is right now.
0: Yeah, so. And that stock market just seems like it never slows down. So,
1: right.
0: Yeah. All right. Before we let you go, 15 seconds left. Any other advice for producers marketing wise before I let you go?
1: No, I think it's a summer rally you usually get that you got to take advantage of. But we've been saying this since the spring. There's a lot more going on in the world, so be careful how you do it. But take advantage when you finally get the opportunity in some fashion.
0: Okay, thanks, Jason. Jason Geller with Blue Line Futures out of Chicago. When we come back, we are going to talk crop conditions, yield potential. 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
0: And if you want to register for Yield Academy coming up on August 20th, just go to farmjournalyieldacademy.com and put in the word AgriTalk and you can get a 50% discount on your registration. 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
3: Glad to be here.
0: All right, let's start off talking about the U.S. corn crop. Ratings 68% nationally, down 6% from last year. As you look at conditions across the Corn Belt, do you think that this crop is below last year's yield and below trend line, the 183 USDA has given us?
3: I kind of have to look in my own neighborhood. I haven't been out, in some of these other states yet. We'll be here in the next 30 days or so. But to look at, I would say, central and most of Illinois and parts of Indiana, I would say that we are going to be below. When we talk about field averages, we could see some records within the field, but we've taken on so much water damage in such a larger scale that there's going to be some zeros in there. And boy, when you swing from record yields to zeros, it gets kind of depressing to what it does to field averages. But our struggle, the crop really looks good right now that hasn't had water damage, but the water damage is pretty extensive. And right here in central Illinois, we're kind of flat and black, which is good for a drought, but it's not good for these 5-inch rains and the things that they've been thrown at us here in the last month.
0: So soybeans, actually, is there more yield loss potential in the soybean crop just because of that excess water?
3: I think so. And even to look at it, the soybeans are not recovering like the corn. I mean, the corn snapped out of it a lot quicker. We still have the damaged areas, but we have a lot of soybean areas in the field that they've been stunted and stalled out for almost a month. So a lot of concern with the growers when they're calling in is, why aren't these beans responding? But we were saturated for so long, we got to rebuild the root system, rebuild the biology, and these beans are struggling to close the rows so they don't take the July heat as well. I do expect a bigger ding in our soybean crop here again in central Illinois than I do the corn crop. A situation where they're just not bouncing back as quick.
0: Yeah, and Illinois' crop ratings are well under last year. 10%, I think, lower on corn, and beans not much better.
3: Yeah, and we had a field day here with our customers yesterday, and we did what we called a round-robin crop report. And average was the good rating of the day, but most of them were putting it in there at average to below average on both corn and beans, and these are some pretty good growers. So I think the bean yields always surprise me, but you can't make up for some of these areas. 15-20% of a field being dinged is kind of common as you drive around here.
0: Right, and you haven't even talked about hail damage, because you said in Illinois you've never seen so much hail damage, right?
3: Yeah, this year the hail damage was crazy. And normally you get your hail storms, right? They're one field here or there, that type of thing. But we saw hailstorms this year that they may only been a mile and a half or so wide, but they stretched across townships, counties. You know, they just went a long ways. And the hail that we dealt with came in 80-mile-an-hour winds a lot of times. So I don't think I've ever seen this many zeroed-out fields in our customer base in the last 35 years. So it's kind of painful there, but it's a situation where that's why everybody's thankful for crop insurance, I guess you'd say.
0: Yeah.
3: But it hit some big-hitting counties for us as far as yield goes.
0: And the good spots aren't good enough to necessarily make up for the bad spots, huh?
3: No, the bad spots are, you know, anywhere from 0 to 50% of yield, and then the ring around that bad spot is 75% of yield. It's going to be a frustrating fall as we watch at the yield monitors to see what the potential was in the good spots and watch it drop off in those low spots. And we've done everything we can to protect those low spots. Right now, we're trying to keep them from not having pollination issues. So we're monitoring our silk clipping insects and stuff like that. We want all we can get out of it. But I tell our customers now is a good time. Put the drone up. Find out how big those areas are. Put some acres to them and then start scouting them to come up with an estimate of what that's going to do to your final yield. And that helps in the budgeting and prepares farm managers and landowners for the fact that we really got a good looking crop, but 20% of it's off the mark, or how many acres are off the mark within a field.
0: Sure. So now we've had this heat that's moved in, and I know it's hotter in the western corn belt, obviously, especially the northwest, but is it having any yield impact, in your opinion?
3: Haven't seen it. The corn's handling it well. So are the beans. Tremendous growth when that heat came in. Everything just jumped. If it continues, I suppose it would be, but we're going through pollination right now without too many hits. I've heard some April pollination issues, but from what we're seeing here locally, it looks like pollination's going good, and you don't see the heat stress in this corn. Now, granted, we're coming with a lot of water into that heat, so that helps. We're out west. If they didn't have the water, that heat can bring you down, but we got deep roots, I think, and we're pulling up that water. It looks like it's handling it pretty good at this point.
0: And heat has slowed down diseases?
3: Heat slowed down the diseases, especially we were dealing with tar spot and a little bit of northern and our susceptible hybrids from the cool, wet conditions we had for a two-week period. We could find tar spot in a lot of fields, still can, but it hasn't exploded like it potentially would have. So that heat, tar spot doesn't like the heat so much. It's still there, and it can flare up again, and we can deal with it. Now we just got to keep an eye on southern rust. The heat will favor the southern rust, but our guys know how to handle that as well. If it does show up. For us here, southern rust is more a variety. As you move north, you tend to see it more across all hybrids.
0: In the little time we have left, please plug Yield Academy and Corn College for us.
3: We're putting the final touches on even today as we speak for our Corn College event next Tuesday, Wednesday. Great classroom settings out there. Forecast looks fantastic. We'll be in the room in the air conditioning and then out in the classroom. Yield Academy, we're going to focus on managing things like what we call the perfect storm we had last year, southern rust and tar spot. How do you know to stay on top of it, and then what do you do with those situations that don't break the bank but also keep the yield where you need it to be?
0: Well, great discussions, I'm sure. Catch Ken Frary, Crop Tech Consulting, there at Yield Academy and Corn College. And we'll be back tomorrow morning. Chip at 10:06 will have the Friday free-for-all. 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
14: NBC News Radio, I'm Chris Caraggio. The U.S. has carried out more strikes against Iran. According to U.S. Central Command, the strikes started at 2 p.m. Eastern and were meant to further degrade Iranian military capabilities. This marks the fifth straight night in Iran that U.S. strikes were conducted. Comes after the White House said earlier talks are continuing between the two countries. Smoke from wildfires in Canada and Minnesota is creating air quality problems across large portions of the U.S. The smoke is expected to spread from the Midwest into parts of the East Coast through Friday. President Trump's longtime teleprompter operator is accused of using insider knowledge to win more than $100,000 betting on Trump's speeches. ABC News reports Gabriel Perez has been placed on unpaid administrative leave and is in talks with federal regulators over the allegations. The prediction market Kalshi reportedly flags suspicious activity tied to bets on words and phrases used in the president's remarks. One person has died after major flash flooding hit parts of Texas's Hill Country in Big Bend regions. The National Weather Service warned of a large and deadly flood wave moving down the Guadalupe River as heavy rain continues across south-central Texas. Flash flood emergencies remain in effect in several counties as rivers and creeks rise. Police are investigating after an incident that happened on the set of the Today Show this morning. Lizzie Rotabelli has more.
26: TMZ reports an intruder stormed into the studio around 9 a.m. asking for host Al Roker. Law enforcement sources say the man then lunged at host Craig Melvin while yelling a racial slur. Security was able to rush in and detain the man. It's unclear how he got access to the restricted area or if the intruder will face any charges.
14: The Open is underway in England. The final major of the golf season is taking place at Royal Birkdale Golf Club in Southport. Scottie Scheffler won last year's tournament and finds himself at two shots under par after the opening round, three shots off the lead. I'm Chris Caraggio, NBC News Radio.
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31: I'm Rita Flores with 13 News. An Emporia woman was arrested after a two-vehicle crash left one person seriously hurt. Deputies say it happened yesterday morning near Road 40 in U.S. 99 in Lyon County. Crews found a Buick Enclave and a Polaris Ranger in a ditch. Investigators say the Buick failed to yield as the Polaris was traveling and turning, and it hit it from behind. The Polaris driver, Danny Broyles, was thrown from the vehicle and airlifted to Stormont and Vail Hospital with serious injuries. Deputies arrested the Buick driver, Lisa Riccobo, on suspicion of DUI and aggravated battery with a vehicle. The Lyon County Sheriff's Office says the investigation is currently ongoing. I'm Rena Flores with 13 News.
30: 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Identity.

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4: Slight chance of thunderstorms this afternoon. Otherwise, cloudy skies with a few peaks of sun. Highs level off around 91. South winds, 5 to 10 miles an hour. Slight chance of thunderstorms. Tonight, lows dip down to about 72. Mainly clear skies. Daytime highs approaching 92. Tomorrow, mainly clear skies. I'm Staff Meteorologist Ray Miller. Right now, 91.
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However, wherever, whenever you are tuned into the program today, thank you so much for being a part of 580 Sports Talk. My name is Dan Lucero. Spencer Dupuy will be along in the 4 o'clock hour, as will special guest from the MSC Radio Group. Our good friend Wade Gerstner is going to join us in the 4 o'clock hour as well. Today is a day that I look forward to as much as any other on the 580 Sports Talk calendar. This is a fun day. It's a fun day. It's a fun debate. It's a day where sometimes we get people as stirred up, angry at us as on any other day on the 580 Sports Talk calendar. Today, as we still sit, as we prepare to emerge from the slowest week on the sports calendar, as training camp becomes close enough to touch, we're 8 days away from report day and 60 days away from kickoff for the Kansas City Chiefs. Today is NFL quarterback ranking day on 580 Sports Talk. I have my list. I have ranked the quarterbacks from 1 to 32, the starting quarterbacks in the National Football League. For the teams that don't have a clear starting situation, you do kind of the and or, the slash, however you want to refer to it. Only but a couple of those going into this season. But today is the day. Spencer has his list, Wade has his list, and we're going to debate the players at the most important position in sports. We're talking NFL quarterbacks on today's show. And I do think that this year's rankings will be fascinating because I think for the first time since we started doing this exercise, and maybe the first time since his second season and first Super Bowl championship, there is, I think, a real argument that somebody other than Patrick Mahomes could be at the top of your list. He's not at the top of the ESPN.com list, their survey of anonymous NFL coaches and front office personnel. There are many other lists he's no longer at the top of. Been supplanted by Josh Allen, or he's been supplanted by the reigning MVP, Matthew Stafford. It's no longer the clear-cut, no-doubt choice to put Patrick Mahomes number one on your list of quarterbacks in the league. Or is it? Or is it? See, that's part of the fun. Does Mahomes retain his consensus number one spot here on 580 Sports Talk? We've been doing this now, so I think our fourth year that we've done this with all of us involved. And all of us obviously being, you know, changing faces on the show. But I think this is the fourth year we've done it. 23, 24, 25, now 26. And the last 3 years, Mahomes has been the consensus number one. Will he remain the consensus number one? Is there a shift at the top? The top four have been pretty well etched in stone the last 2 years. Nobody has been able to crack that exclusive group that has included Mahomes, Josh Allen, Lamar Jackson, and Joe Burrow. Does that remain the consensus top four? It has been each of the last 2 years. Could anybody crack the top four, or did anybody in that top four maybe play their way out of the top four given their performance in 2025? Our Matt Verderam, our NFL insider who joins us every Monday in a conversation about quarterback rankings, says there are 8 slam dunk top 10 quarterbacks in the league, and then not that much difference between number 9 and, number 17. It's an interesting dividing line. Where do we think it gets tight? Where do we think that the lines start to really blur in the list of NFL quarterbacks? And
is that a function of more good quarterbacks or just less crappy, fewer crappy quarterbacks? That is another point of contention that we'll discuss today. What exactly is the methodology? How do we come up with our lists? I'll walk you through it a little more length. I've got more room to stretch my legs on the topic. Just me here in this 3 o'clock hour. But I'll explain how I think that you ought to rank the quarterbacks if you are indeed setting out to make a list of the top quarterbacks in the NFL all the way down to the bottom. You can probably guess number 32. We've taken number one for granted for years. Is number one still number one? Does the king stay the king? Who jumps into the top 10? Who falls out of the top 10? Some big risers, big fallers after last season. We'll discuss those as well. We're going to have a lot of fun with it, and we hope that you will have a lot of fun with that topic today, too, with us. It's going to dominate the show today. Also, staying on the topic of football, interestingly enough, speaking of a way to rank players, Bill Barnwell of ESPN.com has his article today of the trade value of players across the league. Who has the most trade value? And obviously, and Barnwell admits at the top, it's a silly exercise because, like, the Bills aren't trading Josh Allen. The Seahawks aren't, nor the Chiefs aren't trading Patrick Mahomes. The Ravens aren't trading Lamar Jackson. But if they decided they wanted to, because you know what we said at this time last year? There's no way in hell the Cowboys are going to trade Micah Parsons. You know what we would have said this time last month? There's no way in hell the Browns would trade Myles Garrett. Apparently everybody got a price. So that's the crux of Bill Barnwell's article at ESPN.com today. And in that article, an interesting note that he makes that might reveal that the Chiefs have made 2026 a prove-it year for one of their all-time greats. And no, I'm not talking about Patrick Mahomes. A really interesting note we're going to chew on a little bit later on the show today. We've got a great guest lined up for you, bottom of the 3 o'clock hour. Of course, that's the great Rick Peterson of TopSports.News for our local sports spotlight. Obviously, dead period for high school sports and for the Washington Ichabods, but that gives Pistol and the folks over at TopSports.News a chance to stretch their legs, write about some other local sporting events. We'll

you, of course. We'll continue our countdown to Chiefs kickoff. 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See Christopher, Mark H., and Paul already into the chat today. Hi, fellas. 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The easiest and the hardest part of ranking the quarterbacks in the NFL is that there is no right answer, right? They are wrong answers. Like you can't come in and say the Jackson Dart is the best quarterback in the National Football League. Obviously, you can't make that argument with a straight face, or you can't go on, well, actually, I think that Drake May is a bottom five quarterback in the NFL. You can't make that argument with a straight face. See, they're wrong answers, but there's not a right one, right? And that makes the exercise, or ought to anyway, make the exercise pretty stress-free. But I've always found that aspect of it to be also the hardest part of doing the job, because I like to be quote-unquote right. I like the idea of being correct. Not an easy thing to be. An impossible thing to be, in fact, when it comes to ranking the quarterbacks. So all I can do is rank them to the best of my ability, and this is sort of like, I don't use a formula here, right? I don't plug in, well, it's quarterback rating, QBR, divided by interception percentage, times DVOA. Like, I don't have, like, a recipe here. My rankings are not entirely vibes-based. Like, obviously, I'm looking at the numbers to an extent. But I don't try to come out of it with a number and then rank the quarterbacks based on that number, 1 down to 32. There's just no perfect number to use. QBR, it's a good stat, right? QBR, that's kind of an industry standard. He knows that the best QBR the last 2.5 seasons in the National Football League. Jordan Love, seriously. Is anybody ranking Jordan Love number one on their list of quarterbacks? Our friend Brendan Dorzinski is not around anymore to rank the QBs. I don't even think he'd put him number one. He owns the team the guy plays on. So there's no perfect number. So for me, these are the questions that I ask myself in order of importance. The most important to the least important. And the most important thing, I think, when you're considering ranking the quarterbacks and comparing them against each other, because that's the other part that really is hard, too. And to an extent, you get to a matter of taste. Do you like the quarterback with the big arm? Do you like the dual threat? Do you like the game manager? Do you like the system QB who fits his system perfectly? Do you like the capital W winner who finds ways to win games? I prefer the guys who are all of those things, personally. That's why Patrick Mahomes has been top of my list for years, top of everybody's list. But the number one question I ask when I'm ranking the quarterbacks, comparing them against each other, is who's the guy, who are the guys that you have to game plan against? Who are the scariest? Who are the guys you go into a game and say, no matter what, I can't let that guy beat me. I am scared to death of that guy beating me. And I'm here to tell you, that's not a big list, guys. To me, that list is still only three players long. The three quarterbacks in the NFL that you have to game plan against, the guys that keep you up at night because of their skill sets and their athleticism, the guys that are the most scary are Patrick Mahomes, Josh Allen, and Lamar Jackson. I still believe those quarterbacks.

0: facts remain largely in a class by themselves because of how difficult they are to contain. Any other big game quarterback, big name quarterback you want to give me, I'm not as concerned. I don't lie in a cold sweat thinking, oh my God, I just don't know how we're going to beat that guy. I just don't know what you do against that guy. It's Patrick, it's Josh, it's Lamar, that's it. That's not saying there aren't other great quarterbacks. I'm just saying that those three, to me, remain unique in their ability to cause nightmares to defensive coordinators and pass rushers and defensive backs across the league. The second thing I consider, how much better is this quarterback's team because he is their quarterback? How much does he elevate the team that he's on? This is another thing that does Mahomes a lot of favors on this list, because as he put up the kind of numbers that Stafford or Allen have put up the last couple of years? No, he hasn't. But what would the Chiefs have been without him 2 years ago? Would they have gone 15-2 and back to the Super Bowl if he hadn't been the quarterback? No. Would they have even won six games last year? Would they have been at 6-7 before he got hurt with somebody else at quarterback? No, not even close. How much better is that team because their quarterback is who he is? How much does he elevate a roster? That, to me, is a credit to guys like a Jordan Love. Like, being honest here, a Dak Prescott. I don't think Dallas is as good as they've been. And not that they've been great, but I think Prescott elevates the Cowboys. I don't know that Jalen Hurts elevates the Eagles. I don't think Bo Nix elevates the Broncos. I think Caleb Williams elevates the Bears. So that's a major consideration when you're ranking the quarterbacks. The other part of it, of course, is who would I rather have if I had to win? And even that question is really two different questions, right? Because the ultimate example of this, of course, is Justin Herbert. Because Justin Herbert now is an established year-over-year playoff quarterback. He gets you to the playoffs. You win enough games to get to the playoffs with Justin Herbert as your quarterback. And the talent, outrageous, not in question. He has not played well in one single playoff game in his life. Not one. He's been terrible. Every time he has the occasion to take the field in the playoffs, he has stunk out the joint. That is also undeniable. So how much do you ding him for that? How much do you ding him for his inability to win in the playoffs versus how much do you give him credit for being in that spot in the first place, being good enough over 17 games to get a team to that spot in the first place? Because to the point I was just making, do you think the Chargers are as good if they had somebody who was not Justin Herbert at quarterback, somebody who was worse than Justin Herbert? I don't. He's really good. He's also a disaster in the playoffs. C.J. Stroud is another one who's really interesting here. C.J. Stroud is a perennial playoff quarterback. The last time we saw C.J. Stroud, he was stinking out the joint in the playoffs. I think he's probably, spoiler alert a little bit, getting dinged a bit too much for just how bad he was in the playoffs. He was undeniably terrible in the playoffs. So it's a fair question to ask of him, but if he got you there, how bad could he really be? It's hard to dock guys for their big game performances or their lack of wins in big games, because otherwise, how do you justify putting Josh Allen at the top of your list? What big games has he won? He had the entire field open up for him in the AFC last year, and he couldn't go beat Bo Nix. He turned the ball over four times in Denver. How can you put any AFC QB other than Joe Burrow in the same stratosphere as Patrick Mahomes, because they've all been outplayed by him over and over in the games that matter? And then, if big game performance is the only thing that matters, what then do you do with Jalen Hurts? Do you have to put him in the top five, top 10, because he's one of three active quarterbacks who have a Super Bowl MVP to their name? I do think, like I said, I'll circle back to the point I made at the top. I do think there's an argument to take the championship belt from Mahomes because the numbers and the performance have not been to his standard for the last 2 years, and he's coming off of a major injury. But you don't just drop the belt. A big believer in this. You don't just lay down the belt unless you retire. Mahomes didn't retire. Somebody has to go take the belt off of Patrick Mahomes. Matthew Stafford gave it a run, won the MVP, came up short in the playoffs, and didn't really play great, if we're being honest. He wasn't spectacular in that game that they won against the Bears, and he got outplayed by Sam Darnold in the NFC Championship game. Josh Allen had every opportunity to take the belt off of Patrick Mahomes, truly. Take the belt off of Patrick Mahomes and throw down a gauntlet and say, this is my league. The field in the AFC has opened up. The two best teams in this conference are quarterbacked by a second-year guy and another second-year guy. And I'm better than both of them, and Allen is better than both of those guys. All I got to do is win three playoff games in the AFC, get to that Super Bowl, get to that stage, and the belt is mine. And then Josh Allen turned it over four times in Denver and lost in overtime. That's not taking the belt. Nobody came and took the belt from Patrick Mahomes, which is why, spoiler alert, we'll do all of our rankings in the 4 o'clock hour. We'll rank our top 10, we'll rank the bottom five, and then we'll chew on whatever quarterback's in the mushy middle that we feel like chewing on with the time that we've got together in the 4 o'clock hour. But Mahomes is still number one for me. Mahomes is still number one for me because he's the one quarterback in this league that everybody is the most afraid of beating them when the stakes are highest. As afraid as defensive coordinators might be of Josh Allen September through December, as afraid of Lamar Jackson as defensive coordinators might be September through December, when the stakes are the highest and the games mean the most, everybody wants 15 on their team. And everybody's terrified at the prospect of having to stop him. That's why he's still number one. Still number one despite the knee injury. Still number one despite 6-7 before the injury. Still number one despite diminished numbers and not being an all-pro. Still number one. And the guys who had an opportunity to make that a different conversation didn't do enough. So he's still at the top of the list for me. We'll take my first break here on 580 Sports Talk. Want to hear your thoughts, and certainly if you would like to share your top 5 or top 10 lists with us, or if you've got a top 32 and you feel like thumbing that out in text or in the YouTube chat, by all means, we want to hear from you. 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Also, again, 580 Sports Talk on YouTube. Rick Peterson of TopSports.News coming up in just a little bit. I mentioned the 4 o'clock hour. Spencer will join us, of course. So will Wade Gerstner of the MSC Radio Group. He's going to help us rank quarterbacks. Also, some big news about high school sports coverage here in the capital city that I think is going to excite you. That's coming up. What is wrong with you is coming up. Sports headlines. We're going to have a fun show today. 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
0: .330 on 580 Sports Talk. Great to be here on this Thursday. Glad you're along on NFL quarterback ranking day. Look, we've been talking about it for the last 2 weeks. Like, this is the time of year where all the publications, all the TV shows, all the radio shows, not a lot of games to talk about. We're still shy of training camp. We're still shy of college football starting fall camp. We start putting together lists. It is what it is. It's that time of year. It's list-making season. And we are not immune here on 580 Sports Talk. In fact, we quite like it. And so NFL quarterback ranking day has become something of a staple around here. We've done it around this time of year every year for the last, I think, three before this one. I think these are our fourth annual NFL quarterback rankings. And so we'll solicit your feedback throughout the show. 785-272-9429 is the text line. You can also interact with us in the live chat on our YouTube channel, 580 Sports Talk. I've already unveiled my number one for the fourth straight year. It's still Patrick Mahomes. This is the first year I've even been willing to listen to anybody's argument about taking the belt off of him, but somebody has to take the belt off of him. Nobody did it. Allen and Stafford had their chances, and then they both watched the Super Bowl from home. Paul agrees with that point in the YouTube chat, says you can't take the belt from Mahomes at least until another AFC quarterback wins the Super Bowl. If Allen had gotten it done last year, I'd have no problem putting him at the top of the QB list. Instead, same story, different year. Mark H. is in early with his top five, and look, we're soliciting your list today, too. We're curious how your list look vis-a-vis ours. Mark H. has his list. He's got Mahomes at the top, followed by Josh Allen, Lamar Jackson, Joe Burrow, and Matthew Stafford. That top four has been our top four for the last 2 years unchanged. I should have probably gone back and watched the first year's rankings, because I would imagine that it might have been the exact same even 4 years ago. But I know 2 years ago and last year, the top four for all of us in some order was Mahomes, Allen, Jackson, Burrow. I don't think, even maybe last year, we didn't have any sort of change of opinion there. It was those four in that order right down the line. But Matthew Stafford won the MVP, and Drake May almost won the MVP. And there are a lot of other guys that are slam dunk top 10 guys. Any of them kicked down the door, given down years for Mahomes and Jackson, and more injuries for Burrow. That'll be the conversation. Again, we'll get into our top tens in the 4 o'clock hour. I want to give you a quick list of threes. The three hardest quarterbacks to reckon with for me when putting together my rankings. Jalen Hurts was number one, because I was probably the high man on him last year because he just won the Super Bowl MVP. Did I give him too much extra credit for that? Does he get too much extra credit for all those cheap tush-push rushing touchdowns? Does he really maximize the talent around him? Are the Eagles as good, or are they better with him than they would be with any other starting quarterback in the league? C.J. Stroud was very difficult to reckon with on this year's list, because I like C.J. Stroud, but recency bias is a real thing. And the last time we saw C.J. Stroud, he was abominably bad in the playoffs. The kind of performance that shakes your confidence in a player. So how much should your confidence be shaken in Stroud, who, let's remind you, he's played behind terrible offensive lines each of the last 2 years. And then the third quarterback that was the hardest for me to reckon with was Caleb Williams. Because Caleb Williams, I think, I've been a fan of Caleb Williams since his college days, and I was a big believer that he was the best quarterback in that draft class. I advocated for him going number one. You look at his numbers last year. They aren't good. Completion percentage over expected. Nobody had a worse one than Caleb Williams last year. Yet, in the fourth quarter of close games, who was always seemingly there to elevate his team, to make the big play, the big throw, score the touchdown, win the game? It was Caleb Williams, including in the playoffs against Green Bay. What do you do with that? Because you know who else maybe has underwhelming surface numbers, but finds a way to come up with the big drive in the fourth quarter and win the game? You say that about Bo Nix. So what really separates Williams from Nix? For me, it's just having eyes and watching football and knowing what a good quarterback looks like. But, like, honestly, that's a fair question. It's a fair question. If you think highly of Caleb Williams, must you also think highly of Bo Nix, who's basically got the same top line of the resume right now, including a playoff win? The three biggest risers on my list from last year. Drake May, obviously. He's going to be the biggest riser on just about everybody's list. I don't think you could have credibly had him inside your top 20 last year. He's probably going to be a consensus top 10 this year. Dak Prescott. I had Dak 17th last year. I was hating. He's really good, man. He's outstanding. I know that he underwhelms in when the lights are bright. So have a lot of the guys that we rank in the top 10 without thinking too hard about it. So Dak Prescott's a big riser on my list. Sam Darnold's a big riser on my list. I had him in the 20s last year, and then he went and won the Super Bowl. You remember that? Remember when the Seahawks won the Super Bowl? Wasn't that awesome? I thought it was awesome. My biggest fallers, my biggest droppers from last year's list, Geno Smith. He was terrible in Las Vegas. He's made a series of questionable off-the-field decisions this offseason, and now he's with the Jets. Big, big drop for my guy Geno. Hated it had to be him, but it had to be him. Tua Tagovailoa. It's over for Tua. Now he's on the list. He shares a space on the list this year because I honestly don't know if it's going to be him or Michael Penix for the Falcons. And Jaden Daniels, also a big dropper on my list because I might have overreacted to his rookie season. I had him fifth last year. And it made sense for me because I believed that he had shown in his rookie season the ability to enter that small group of quarterbacks, Mahomes, Allen, Jackson, that small group of guys that you lose sleep over. And then Daniels proceeded to have a season that confirmed a lot of my concerns about him, which was basically that he plays a style of play that's just going to get him hurt. He's going to be a crash test dummy. I don't think Jaden Daniels is suddenly bad. Certainly don't see him knocking at the door of the elite like I did when he took his team to the conference championship game the year before. As for how my list really looks, you're going to have to wait for the 4 o'clock hour for that. But I want to hear from you. 785-272-9429 is the number. You can also get at us in the live chat on YouTube. Again, 580 Sports Talk. Christopher's in with his top five in the YouTube chat. Mahomes, Allen, Jackson, Stafford, and Caleb Williams, fifth. Says Burrow doesn't get my top five unless he can have a full, healthy, and productive season. Vance with a shout for May and Stroud, likes both of those guys. Texter from the 913, if Bo Nix hadn't gotten hurt, Denver would have gone to the Super Bowl, and yes, they would have lost. The weather event in that game was so bizarre that I don't feel comfortable predicting how that game would have gone if the Broncos had had a healthy quarterback, but yeah, I think Bronco fans will insist that if it had been Nix and not Jarrett Stidham, they would have gone to the Super Bowl. And yes, Bo Nix would have then suffered the same fate that Drake May did against that ravenous Seattle defense in the Super Bowl. That absolutely would have happened. We'll take a break. We'll come back, talk a little local sports. Rick Peterson joins us for his weekly conversation with us here on 580 Sports Talk. It's a local sports spotlight next. But first, a word from my friends at Calhoun's Jewelers here in Topeka. folks at Calhoun's, they're so friendly and they're so knowledgeable. 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
0: We are joined on the Fleming Place Wine and Spirits Hotline by the great Rick Peterson of TopSports.News. 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Pistol covers all things Shawnee County High School sports and the Washburn Ichabods for TopSports.News. And he joins us now. And Pistol, we're ranking the NFL quarterbacks today on 580 Sports Talk. Do you think Patrick Mahomes still belongs at the top of the list, or do you think somebody maybe dethroned him after the disappointment and the injury last year?
22: Oh, I think it's, I don't think that stuff matters much, I think it's all about what you do on the field, and I still think that Patrick Mahomes, once he's completely healthy, will do what he always has done. Josh Allen is certainly a great quarterback, and there's other great quarterbacks out there. But if I'm drafting, even at this point in his career, I'm probably still drafting Patrick.
0: Who was your favorite quarterback as a kid, Pistol? Who is the guy you like to watch or wanted to emulate in the schoolyard?
22: Lynn Dawson. Lynn Dawson, no doubt. I was a member of the Huddle Club. I got to go every home game for, I think it was like a dollar. And loved those teams. I mean, not just Lenny, but Bobby Bell and Chris Burford and all those guys. And that's where a lot of my love for sports started.
0: It's so often it's a quarterback, isn't it, that just captures the imagination like that. And it's why we spend all the time talking about them. It's the glamour position in American sports, no doubt about it. Rick Peterson of TopSports.News joining us. This is the Local Sports Spotlight on 580 Sports Talk. Well, with high school sports obviously not yet back in season, and we're still a month or so away from the start of the college sports season. Gives you a chance to stretch your legs a little bit at topsports.news and do some fun stories like the one about youth volleyball being coached by the Washburn University head volleyball coach. How did Chris Heron get himself coaching a 13 and under volleyball team?
22: Well, and that was my first question to him the other day is, why are you doing this? You know, I mean, seriously, I mean, you know, they start on August 8th practice. Games, matches will start right after that. And I think he just, one, he loves being around kids. And it was one of his former players, Wendy Kobelman, reached out. She has a daughter that's on the team now, and she reached out to him, and Coach Ballard has a daughter on the team, and you know, some people that he knew kind of reached out to him, and he said he's having a ball. And I wasn't around the team the other day, but I was at one of his youth camps to talk to him, and he just really seemed to be having a great time.
0: So the team that Heron was coaching, the Topeka Hype, with a 13th ranked 13 and under volleyball team in the country, and I'm sure there are people in different corners of the youth sports universe who might look at a list like that and say, oh, little old Topeka, Kansas has a top 15 volleyball team. But Pistol, you know, and I know, this has been a great volleyball city for quite some time, produced some big time talent in the sport. So no surprise that there's more on the way.
22: Forever. And he also, I don't think I mentioned it in the story, but he also coached a few years ago another club team that had Cam Turner on it, Amaya Tillman on it, Carly Batchelor on it. So this isn't altogether new for him. I did, though, I said, you know, I was saying he kind of probably took it easy on the younger kids, and he kind of disagreed with me. He says, hey, I still have the same. I don't know that his college players would agree to this, but he says, I coach. So, Heron doesn't walk into the gym without high expectations, and I think that kind of rubs off on even a 13 and under team.
0: Now, they certainly met some high expectations this year. Fun story. Go check it out at topsports.news. Rick Peterson of topsports.news joining us here on 580 Sports Talk for the local sports spotlight. I've also enjoyed over the years, Pistol, your coverage of Topeka Golf Association events. The Stroke Play Tournament was last week on Saturday. Hayden Beck had a great high school career, had a fine college career at Washburn, and now he's going to coach the Washburn Rural Girls Golf Team. He'll be the head coach of the Rural Girls coming up this next high school sports season. And he hadn't forgotten his game. He ended up winning the tournament in a sudden-death playoff, shot a 62 to set the record at Lake Shawnee in the first round of the tournament. Pretty fun story to write about Hayden Beck, who continues to now start giving back to the program that helped bring him up as a player.
22: Well, and an interesting thing about that is his caddy was his high school coach, and his head coach in boys golf, Jared Goring, and Jared was his caddy, and that was, and I know that was fun for both of them.
0: Wonder what that must have been like, have your coach be your caddy, but now also he's going to be – it's an interesting dynamic they'll have on the Washburn Rural staff, because Jared Goring is stepping aside as the girls' coach, but he'll help Hayden Beck while Hayden Beck helps Jared Goring coach the boys. So quite a dynamic those two must have.
22: Yeah, and Jared still really loved coaching the girls' team, but his daughter, Presley, plays volleyball. And she'll be a sophomore this year. And so he wanted to make sure he got to see all her games. So that's kind of how that all started.
0: We're talking to Rick Peterson of topsports.news joining us here on the Fleming Place Wine and Spirits Hotline. This is the local sports spotlight on 580 Sports Talk. We've also got some features. Todd Furtick's been putting together some pieces at topsports.news about the upcoming inductees into the Kansas Sports Hall of Fame. It's the biggest class in Hall of Fame history, so big they need three induction ceremonies to welcome the whole class. And one of them, a very familiar name, C.J. Hamilton, the great head football coach at Silver Lake, also great coach in other sports as well, Silver Lake lifer. What does that accomplishment mean to C.J.? I know Todd wrote a great piece about this, but what do you think that represents to C.J. after the career he had and all of those great accomplishments as a coach at Silver Lake?
22: Well, I think, you know, he never was big on that kind of thing. I mean, as far as he appreciated it, he was humbled by it. But he was never a guy that thought about those type of things. He was a lot more concerned about what his teams did on the field. And he also, in that story, and what he said to Todd, he considered it a victory for the community, which has been so good to him, and all the kids and all the parents and all the teachers and all the coaches have been so good to him over this long run.
0: Also a neat feature by your colleague there, Todd Fertig at TopSports.News, about Dink Moffel, who is one of eight Kansas baseball greats who will be going in. That's the first ceremony Saturday out at Legends Field in Kansas City. Dink Moffel, considered the greatest utility player in the history of the Negro Leagues, raised in Topeka. The neat thing about the expansion of the class this year is getting to learn stories like that. I don't know how much Dink Moffel trivia you had in your hip pocket before his induction was announced, but it's very cool to learn a little bit of a piece of Topeka baseball history.
22: Yeah, and I knew quite a bit about him just going back to when we did the first top 100 list. But, you know, that's he didn't even go to, you know, high school here. So, I mean, you know, you didn't, it's not like it is today where you have a common knowledge of these folks. But, he's a legend. And, probably the next person you're going to ask me about, Judy Dyer's a legend.
0: Oh, absolutely. Great feature about her. Had an incredible career at Topeka High and then reached.
22: Well, actually not at Topeka High.
0: Well, graduated from Topeka High, I mean to say.
22: Yeah, graduated from Topeka High, but this was kind of hard for me to realize. But when she was there, even when she was there, no zero women's sports.
0: That's right. Just amazing to comprehend that.
22: Yeah. So, I mean, it is difficult. And she, they hadn't started girls sports yet. And she really made her name in club track and then caught the eye of the Texas Southern coach and went on to become an Olympian.
0: Yeah, it's just another incredible story and sporting life that will now be enshrined in that Kansas Sports Hall of Fame. Go check out all those features at TopSports.News. That's where Rick Peterson does his writing covering Shawnee County High School sports and the Washburn Ichabods. He joins us every Thursday at this time for the local sports spotlight. Pistol, always a pleasure, my friend. We'll do it again next week.
22: Look forward to it.
0: That is Rick Peterson. We'll take a time out here on 580 Sports Talk. When we come back, we will wrap up this 3 o'clock hour.
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5: 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Our thanks again to Rick Peterson of TopSports.News for joining us for the local sports spotlight. Always great to chat with Pistol, even when high school and college sports aren't in season. We always find some fun stuff to talk about with Rick Peterson. We're going to have an announcement about high school sports coverage here on 580 WIBW that I think you're going to be really excited about. That's coming up in the next hour of the program. Wade Gerstner of the MSC Radio Group is going to join us here in the studio. It's weird. I'm going to have to ask him about this. For an MS of the MSC Radio, I'm of the MSC Radio Group. Like we're all of the MSC Radio Group these days. In case you've missed that bit of news, but we have an announcement about an aspect of our high school coverage that I think you guys are going to be really, really excited about. We're going to talk about that coming up, and then we're going to get to the fun stuff. We are going to rank the NFL quarterbacks. I've got my list. Spencer's got his list. Wade's got his list. We're going to rank. We're going to give you our top 10, our bottom 5, and then we're going to kind of chew on the middle, the 11 through, I guess that would be 27 of the list as we go along in this next hour. We want to hear from you. The text line is 785-272-9429. Let us know your list. Let us know who we're overrating. Let us know who we're underrating. Love to hear from you. Can also get at us in the live chat on our YouTube channel. 580 Sports Talk is the name of the channel on YouTube, and you can interact and grow the 580 Sports Talk community in there. So that's coming up on the show, our quarterback rankings. We're going to dive into them in the 4 o'clock hour. We'll also have What Is Wrong With You and our countdown to Chiefs kickoff coming up in the next hour. But right now, as we prepare to go to break, I've got another family four-pack of TBT tickets, the basketball tournament, coming next week, Wednesday, to Lee Arena at Washburn University. It's game 2 of the 3-game series between JHX Hoops and Purple Rain. Frank Mason and JHX Hoops against Michael Beasley and Purple Rain at Lee Arena. Caller number 3 wins a family 4-pack of tickets to go see the game at Lee Arena next Wednesday, 785-272-9429. 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
4: NBC News Radio, I'm Chris Caraccio.
10: The White House says President Trump will deliver a major address to the nation tonight. Press Secretary Karoline Leavitt said the president will discuss protecting the integrity of American elections when he speaks from the White House.
12: The American people will be relieved to hear what they are hearing from the President of the United States and his commitment to transparency and the focus on the integrity of our elections tonight.
10: Trump is set to give the speech at 9 p.m. Eastern. He has previously teased that he'll deliver big news during the speech. This will mark Trump's first primetime address since about a month after the start of the Iran war. Over 100 million Americans are feeling the effects of the Canadian wildfire smoke that's blanketing the Northeast and Midwest. Air quality readings in Chicago, Cleveland, Detroit, and Minneapolis have moved into dangerous levels. It'll keep heading south tomorrow into more of the Midwest, Appalachia, and East Coast while things start to improve in the north. The intestinal illness that's hit 34 states has health officials scrambling to find its source. The CDC says while there have been thousands of confirmed cases of cyclosporiasis, there are cluster cases in Michigan, Ohio, West Virginia, and Kentucky. The CDC says it's important to thoroughly wash fruits and vegetables or just kill the parasite by heating food to 158 degrees or higher. The U.S. has launched its sixth night of strikes in Iran, according to U.S. Central Command. The strike started about 2 p.m. Eastern and were meant to further degrade Iranian military capabilities. It comes after the White House said earlier talks are continuing between the U.S. and Iran. Wall Street is closing with stocks lower. Chip stocks have been on the decline after Taiwan Semiconductor posted an increase in its spending forecast. VanEck Semiconductor ETF, Micron Technology, and Advanced Micro Devices all saw a slide. At the closing bell, the Dow Jones Industrial Average lost 105 points. The S&P 500 fell by 38 points, and the NASDAQ dropped 38 points. I'm Chris Caraccio, NBC News Radio.
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17: I'm Annette Lawless with 12 News, and here are today's top stories. The Kansas Department of Health and Environment shows cases of an intestinal illness having more than doubled in the state. Kansas now has 55 cases of cyclosporiasis. That includes 25 this month alone. The majority of those cases are listed in the northeast part of the state, as well as the Kansas City metro region. Claflin police arrest a man after conducting a welfare check for a woman. Family didn't hear from her in more than a week. Her body was found inside the garage. Barry Kearns was arrested for second-degree murder. Several animals were taken from the home. If you receive health care coverage under CanCare, you could soon be asked to verify your immigration status. This is a result of changes to federal law. CanCare may contact you and ask you to provide certain immigration documents.
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2: Here's your updated WIBW forecast from the Certified Transmission Weather Center.
3: Slight chance of thunderstorms this afternoon. Otherwise, cloudy skies with a few peaks of sun. Highs level off around 91. South winds, 5 to 10 miles an hour. Slight chance of thunderstorms. Tonight, lows dip down to about 72. Mainly clear skies. Daytime highs approaching 92. Tomorrow, mainly clear skies. I'm Staff Meteorologist Ray Miller. Right now, it's 90 degrees.
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0: Well, let's get it now. Number 2 of 580 Sports Talk on this Thursday afternoon. Thanks so much for being with us. Dan Lucero, Spencer Dupuy with you on the Sports Voice of Kansas, 580 WIBW, FM 104.9, online at 580WIBW.com, on your mobile device, on the MSC Radio app, and on our YouTube channel, 580 Sports Talk. So many ways to enjoy 580 Sports Talk on this NFL quarterback ranking day. It's the deadest week of the sports year. It's the perfect opportunity to argue and make some of y'all really, really mad. And we do it every year. It's our fourth annual NFL quarterback rankings. We're going to give you our top tens, our bottom fives. We'll chew on everything else kind of in the middle of the list as things go along in this hour. We want to hear from you in the live chat on our YouTube channel, 580 Sports Talk. And on our text line. 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Joining us to rank quarterbacks today from the MSC Radio Group, our friend Wade Gerstner is in studio today. Wade, how we doing, man?
1: Busy, man. Doing great. Thanks for having me again. Looking forward to the discussion on the quarterbacks.
0: Yeah, we are excited to have you along and get you to weigh in. And this is the show on which we make people the maddest that they typically ever are at us.
1: Ooh,
0: so
1: sounds like fun.
0: Yeah, we do. We tend to get people pretty heated, pretty fired up at us over the course of this. So we're gonna do this in just a moment. But first, I teased Wade that we had some exciting news regarding high school sports coverage, and particularly high school football, which is going to be here before you know it. And before you guys know it, we're going to have a schedule out. We're going to have, you know, coaches on the show. We're going to get the coaches club back rolling. We're going to have play-by-play coverage of high school football once again here on the Sports Voice of Kansas. High school football scoreboard show, of course, on the Kansas Information Network. It's right around the corner. We can taste it. But we had some exciting news today about expanding a high school offering, and maybe for some of you in our area, this will be the return of something like a tradition for you. But Wade, I know that you folks at the MSC Radio Group, before you purchased our stations here, had, like we had for many years, put out a print edition of your high school football preview.
1: Correct.
0: And we did on that for many years. We called it the Pigskin and Hoops magazine. Yep. And though we went away from a print model the last couple of years, we still maintained those previews of high school football and basketball teams. We had them on our website, 580wibw.com. But we had moved away from the print model. You all, though, had not moved away from the print model. And we're not moving away from the print model.
1: We're returning to the print model.
0: Yes, indeed.
1: Yeah, and we're super excited about that. And once again, appreciate you and Spencer having me on the show today, because, in fact, I was out and about today talking to various businesses, and I've run into many people over the last couple of weeks when I brought up that, you know, what about Pigskin and Hoops? Remember Pigskin and Hoops? Oh, yeah, where did that go? And I was like, well, it was digital, but there wasn't a hard copy. Are you bringing that back? Well, actually, yes. Yes, we are. I'm glad that you asked me that question. And so what's great, and we talked about the first time I was on with you a few weeks ago, but in case people missed it, was we can collaborate now. We have a great, terrific, award-winning sports staff here in Topeka and up north with our stations with Brandon Tabman and others. Trenton Craxner's now with us.
0: Yes, he is.
1: With the MSC Radio Group. People probably remember Trenton from doing state basketball and football games, and certainly we are happy to have him on board. And so we were sitting there going, we already have a print magazine we do up north. We've done the football, it's called Pigskin Preview. We do two separate magazines. You guys had Pigskin and Hoops, which is a combination of football and high school basketball, girls and boys. We have done two separate magazines for 25 years. We've done the football Pigskin Preview for, this will be our 29th year, and then the Courtside Guide we started just 4 years later. So two separate magazines. One, the football magazine, the Pigskin Preview, comes out in late August, August 20th, 25th, about a week or two before the football season begins. And it's available at our sponsor locations. Tell you more about that in a moment. And then we have the courtside guide that we put together in the middle of football season, so a very busy time for our sports people. And then we deliver those magazines to our sponsor locations about a week before Thanksgiving, before the first girls and boys high school basketball game. So we have two separate magazines, Courtside Guide for basketball, Pigskin Preview for football. So we've done both for 25 years in the football, 29 years. Pigskin and Hoops, that was done here in Topeka with 580 all through the years. There was 36 or 37 print editions, as Dan referred to, a couple of digital editions the last couple of years. We are collaborating, and we are going to combine this all together. So that means now we'll have all the Topeka schools, including Care Paravel. We're going to have schools that are near the area that are not in our magazine up north that were in your guys' magazine. I say your guys', it's all ours now, of course. We're a collaborative group. And we're going to combine it. So we have 46 high schools covered in Northeast Kansas with our magazines, as I say, up north. Now we're adding in 16 more schools with the eight schools here in Topeka. So that's going to be a total of 62 high schools that will have preview stories for 62 football teams. We're going to have preview stories for four colleges, including Washburn. And then again, we'll have all these stories for the basketball season, the courtside guide close to the basketball season when it begins, for 62 girls basketball teams and 62 boys basketball teams. So technically 124 preview stories will be in it for the basketball magazine. So we are super excited about this. It provides more coverage across Northeast Kansas. We continue to grow. I'm sure we'll find out. There'll be some people that tell me, hey, my school's not in this. Well, we could easily add you down the line if you're not in it, but we continue to expand. So there's no limit to how far we want to expand it, but we're excited about covering this area and the immediate surrounding area as well. So you can read about all the returning players. We've got some league pages we put in there. We've got top returners. We've got the schedules that you guys did all the time. We do the same thing with our magazine, so you know the football schedule, you know, games on the road, at home, district games, so forth and so on. But it couldn't be done without our sponsors. And amen. We need, because this is a free publication. And so what we do is we find those businesses that are passionate about supporting local high school sports and their local high schools. And we find out who wants to be a part of the magazine. Then they buy sponsorships in the magazines. And that makes it free for you, our favorite listener, so that you can pick up this publication free in August for football, free in late November for basketball. And so if you would like to sponsor, because we do have openings, but we've off to a great start, and we've sold many, many over the years up north as well, you can call us here at the station, 785-272-3456, and then just push 1 for sales, and we'll eventually get that message if we don't get somebody directly. 785-272-3456. We've got half page, third page, sixth page, full page options in the magazines, and we are super stoked and ready to get after it.
0: So 46 schools in our area, in our listening area, have been in your magazine for the last 28 years. And now we will be adding these legacy Pigskin and Hoop schools.
1: Yes, sir.
0: All eight Topeka schools. Topeka High, Topeka West, Highland Park, the 501 schools, Seaman, Washburn Rural, Shawnee Heights, Hayden, and Care Paravel. We'll also be adding Santa Fe Trail, Burlington, Burlingame, Osage City, Rock Creek, Mission Valley, Wabunsee, and Linden into that magazine this year. That is in addition to the 46 area high schools north and northeast of where we're sitting here right here today in the capital city that have been previously covered in that MS

0: Brandon Tadman. I mean, we've got award-winning. I want everybody to listen to this. We have award-winning sports broadcasters that know the area teams inside and out. They do their homework. They research it. Trenton will be no different. And we've got Justin and Jake and myself that we do high school play-by-play on the radio or the video channels. So we know these schools. We know these teams. But we could not do it without the cooperation of the coaches. The football coaches fill our questionnaires and our surveys, get us the information, and then the same thing happens during the girls and boys basketball seasons. And so we couldn't do it without their help. And if you are a coach out there listening, you haven't sent in your questionnaire, come on now, bring it. We got to get it because we need to put together all those stories so it's ready to go. Typically, we get these stories put together here in July, send them off to the printer, get it all proofed, so forth and so on. It's a long process. Won't bore you with the details, but eventually the end game is to have this out a week or two before the first football game.
1: So we will look forward to bringing you that publication this year, a joint collaboration with what MSC has had for years, what we've had for years with Pigskin and Hoops. We can't wait. And what's going to be the name of the publication again to tell the people to look for?
0: It would be Pigskin Preview for the football magazine.
1: Pigskin Preview.
0: Courtside Guide for basketball.
1: Perfect. Easy to remember. Look out for that Pigskin Preview coming in August. So we know high school sports around here, but you know what else we know? Quarterbacks.
0: Yeah.
1: And so it's time to rank the NFL's quarterbacks. As promised, it's NFL Quarterback Ranking Day. We've got our top 10 lists in front of us. Now, a little bit of home field advantage for me having the 3 o'clock hour all myself. I got a whole segment to explain my methodology. You guys have 30 seconds. So,
0: Thanks.
1: Yeah, but real quick, because I'm curious from your vantage point, Spencer, what is the most important consideration, or maybe the one or two most important considerations in ranking the quarterbacks for you?
2: I would say the top three. What they did last year had a big impact, specifically because I know people are going to give me crap for some of my top three.
1: Okay.
2: And I think the biggest thing to me was what they were able to do on the field last year but then it's also what they've done.
1: Sure.
2: And what they could do coming back. There was a lot of moving parts, but I think I've looked at a lot of numbers and that's where things go because I had to move 10 spots from where I had them last year.
1: Wow. Yeah, I've got a couple of quarterbacks that have moved 10 or more spots this year from my list last year as well. Wade, when you put together your list, what were the most important factors in putting together your top 10?
0: Well, I heard you say it earlier in the 3 o'clock hour, and I agree with you. One of the criteria for me was, who do you have the game plan for? Who scares you? And if I'm a defensive coordinator, who keeps me up at night where, oh my gosh, how am I going to stop that guy coming up later this week on Sunday or Monday night or whatever the case may be? The other big part for me, winning's important. We can get caught up in all the numbers that we want. Tom Brady had years he won the Super Bowl, but he elevated his game in the playoffs, but had a pedestrian regular season. In fact, one year, he was booed and was pulled against the Chiefs at Arrowhead, and there was actually people asking Bill Belichick, do you have a quarterback controversy? You're going to change quarterbacks? At the end of the year, the Patriots won the Super Bowl. So winning matters. So I'm not worried about Patrick Mahomes running for 5,000 yards or this or that. Winning has to count.
1: With all of that in mind, let's go ahead and get into it. And this is the first big question. I already unveiled my number one at the top of the show. It hasn't changed. For the fourth straight year, I still have Patrick Mahomes as the number one quarterback in the NFL. Do we have a consensus, or has anybody moved Mahomes out of that top spot?
2: I've moved Mahomes down to number two.
1: Oh, wow. And who's number one?
2: Josh Allen.
1: Josh Allen's number one. Why has Josh Allen supplanted Patrick Mahomes?
2: Look, he played the whole season. Team made the playoffs. Obviously, they didn't win the Super Bowl, but I think we don't know what Patrick Mahomes is going to be like this year. He says he's going to play, but how much are they going to lean on Kenneth Walker? To me, we're not going to see the gaudy numbers that we can expect from Patrick Mahomes this year. So I think Josh Allen's numbers, and they're still going to be pretty good, but I don't think the Chiefs' success this year might not be 100% on Patrick Mahomes.
1: Wade, who is your number one?
0: Matthew Stafford is my number one.
1: Okay. All right. He's reigning MVP.
0: Yes.
1: All right, let's get spicy. Why Stafford? Is it as simple as that, reigning MVP?
0: No, it's part of it. It's a big part of it. The thing for me with Mahomes is prior to, if you asked me a year ago, Mahomes is number one. But I do think that you're 6-7. He did not have a great year. Part of that, of course, is he didn't have a great receiving core. He had injuries, so forth and so on. Mm-hmm. But we can make excuses for every quarterback on this list. I can certainly make a pretty big excuse for Matthew Stafford, because against the Seattle Seahawks in the two

0: biggest games of the year. Matthew Stafford was 29 of 49 for 457 and three touchdowns on a 38-37 loss, which forced the Seahawks to go for two and win it, because they certainly didn't want Stafford to come on the field again, which was smart. They won the ball game. Was helped out by the two-point conversion on the lateral that Zach Charbonnet alertly picked up. Had he not, Seahawks probably lose that game. Rams have home field advantage, and they very well could be your Super Bowl champions. And in the loss in the playoffs, Stafford was 22 of 35 for 374 and three touchdowns. So in two games against probably the best defense in the league, Stafford threw for over 800 yards, six touchdowns, no turnovers. It's not his fault his defense stunk. And Sam Darnold had big-time games. And I don't want to take anything away from Sam Darnold. He is in my top 10, by the way. He deserves mad respect. And he was brilliant in the playoffs. Some of the throws he made were spectacular. That was a great game between both quarterbacks. But at the end of the day, I look at the Rams and how they lost games last year. Special teams, atrocious. They had blocked field goals when it looked like they were going to win the game, turning into losses. Matthew Stafford was on the sideline during all of this. And I go back to the first year Mahomes was a starter. At the end of the year, people were like, who's the best quarterback in the league? Well, people wouldn't want to say Mahomes because, well, he didn't make it to the Super Bowl. Well, it wasn't Mahomes' fault that Dee Ford was offsides. It was Mahomes' fault that Bob Sutton had a vanilla defense and couldn't stop the Patriots in the AFC title game. So I think that does have to come into consideration when you're ranking the quarterbacks. Now, Stafford's not a dual-threat quarterback.
1: No.
0: He does have better weapons around him, but Mahomes, during his run, had better weapons than Matthew Stafford had. When he started his career in Detroit, he didn't have a great defense. He didn't have much of a running game. And Stafford, people underrate some of the throws. He can make no-look throws. He can throw into tight windows. So for me, he's the reigning MVP. If not for his defense, I think, would have been the Super Bowl MVP and would have had his second ring. And that should count, too. He does have a ring. He beat Joe Burrow head-to-head, which happened to be the year that Burrow beat the Chiefs head-to-head at Arrowhead, which I hate to say that because the Chiefs, I think, would have never lost that game had they not been stopped there before halftime.
1: Who's number two for you, Wade?
0: Mahomes.
1: Mahomes is two.
2: Yep. That's right, Mahomes.
1: Okay, yep. I have Allen two.
0: Okay.
1: Again, I think it was all set for him to take the belt off of Mahomes, and he turned it over four times in that loss to Denver. And like I said, I think somebody had to go take the belt. Somebody had to go not just have a better statistical year than Mahomes. Guys have had better statistical years than Mahomes. Mahomes has still been the gold standard because he's been the winner. He's got the Super Bowl MVPs and the rings that nobody else active can match. Somebody who had gone out last year and not only had a vastly superior statistical year, but also proven their mettle in the biggest games,
0: yep.
1: I would have been willing to move Mahomes out of the number one spot. Allen lost in the divisional round. Stafford lost in the NFC Championship game. That's why I didn't move Mahomes out of my top one. My top three is unchanged year over year. I still have Lamar Jackson number three. I know it was an injury plague year for him last year. The year before, he won the MVP. He's still the guy that keeps you up at night. Who's your number three, Spencer?
2: That's Stafford. He moved from 8 to 3 for me from last year.
1: Okay.
2: Just what Wade said. Like, I can't say anything different than that. I think he... The only thing that I was debating this is, last year before the season, I thought he was, like, his arm was going to fall off.
0: His back was in bad
2: shape. Like, how much can he sustain year over year? But I think you win an MVP, you deserve to move up in my rankings.
1: Number three for you, Wade?
0: It's Josh Allen.
1: Okay.
0: And barely ahead of Lamar Jackson.
1: Okay, so you have Lamar four?
0: I got Lamar at four. Spoiler alert.
1: Do you have Lamar at four?
2: Yes.
1: Okay, so we have identical top fours. I have Stafford at four. I'm the low man on Stafford. Yep. And my explanation on that
0: Dan's is... Dan's a Seahawks fan.
1: Yes, I'm a hater. Yes, absolutely. That is explanation number one. No, in all seriousness, I still think that those three guys, Mahomes, Allen, and Jackson, are ahead of the rest of the field because of how dynamic and how dangerous they are. Stafford's got a great arm. I don't think that Stafford, with respect to a great career and an MVP season, I don't think that he's the guy that you get like 30 minutes of sleep if you're a defensive coordinator on a Saturday night because, oh, my God, I just don't know how we're going to stop Matthew Stafford. Mm-hmm. He's great. He makes all the throws. Puka Nacua had an unbelievable year. 14 touchdowns for Devontae Adams. He's got great weapons. I just don't think Stafford is an unsolvable problem, even at his best, where Mahomes, Allen, and Jackson, at their best, provide unsolvable problems for other teams. So that's why nobody broke into my top three. But Stafford did break into my top four. That's where I've had Joe Burrow every year. Burrow drops down a spot to fifth for me. And even there, he's kind of on thin ice for me. I need to see a full, healthy season and some winning for Joe Burrow. He's coasting off of that one AFC championship game, which is getting further and further into the rearview mirror. But he's also the only guy on this list to really say, I outplayed Mahomes. It was me who was the better quarterback. I know Mahomes has lost Super Bowl to Jalen Hurts, but that wasn't Jalen Hurts out-dueled Mahomes. That was the Eagles defense stuffed Mahomes into a sack and beat him with doorknobs for 60 minutes. In Burrow's case, that was truly, he was the better quarterback that day. So he's kind of coasting on that, but I still think he deserves top five status. So Burrow is fifth for me. Who is fifth for you,
0: Burrow's,
1: Spencer?
0: Burrow's five for me.
1: Burrow's five for you as
2: Burrow's
1: well?
2: Burrow's five for me. Okay. He was last year, and he stayed the same this year. He was injured a lot of the season. So
1: a consensus top five. It's been the guys who've kind of sat at the top four in the AFC these last handful of years, and Stafford being the reigning MVP. There's consensus there. This is where I think things get interesting.
0: Agreed.
1: Here at number six, I will lead things off. Number six, I have Drake May. Drake May was my biggest riser on this year's list. I had him 25th. Last year, that looks like a miss. He was the runner-up in the MVP. He took his team to the Super Bowl. I don't think we saw May at his best in the playoffs for a variety of reasons. I think he had an injury he was dealing with. I think also he happened to face some really good defenses and some really bad matchups for his really not very good offensive line. But I think May proved game over game. It was that Sunday night game in Buffalo that kind of sealed it for me when he went and out-dueled Josh Allen. That was the arrival night for Drake May. That was the scales falling from my eyes on the youngster from North Carolina. I think he's on the cusp, and he's got a little bit of that dual threat and ability to make any throw that, to me, makes him a guy on the cusp of being that unsolvable problem type of quarterback as he moves forward. So Drake May is six for me. Spencer, who's number six?
2: Might shock some people here. I've got Jordan Love.
1: Jordan Love!
0: Oh, yeah.
1: Wow. Spencer, you've made an old co-host of ours smile real big, I'm sure. Jordan Love, number six. Why?
2: Look, I really like what he did last year. Yeah, they didn't win a Super Bowl. They didn't make it deep in the playoffs, but I really liked what he did. This section of guys for me are great regular season guys.
1: Well, that's all we've got at this point, right?
2: That's true.
1: Because after the top five, we've got, what, four guys who won a Super Bowl in their careers?
2: Yeah.
1: So, yeah, it is. It comes down, I think, here to what do you value. And there is a statistical case for Jordan Love that I think might be better than the statistical case for any other quarterback. He's had the best QBR in football over the last 2.5 seasons.
2: Yeah, and he also last year had a 94.2 PFF passer rating from a clean pocket. So when he's got time, he's nearly perfect.
1: I think people can't get the bad interceptions out of their head
2: because
1: he throws some of the worst you've ever seen. But Jordan Love is very good. He's in my top 10 as well. Who is your number six quarterback, Wade Gerson?
0: I tell you, this is what kept me up till 2 a.m. I was telling you the other day, because I and I'm just going to tell you, this is the group I have 6 through 13 on my list. I think it is razor thin.
1: Mm-hmm.
0: I think you can make a tremendous argument for any of these guys to be 6 through 13, and my list in no particular order. And then I'll tell you who's number six on my list. I've got Jordan Love in that group, Dak Prescott, Justin Herbert, Drake May, as you mentioned. I've got Sam Darnold in that group. I've got Jalen Hurts in there, which I'm sure we'll talk about. Jared Goff, I think, is underappreciated at times, and people overlook him. But believe it or not, after what I saw in the postseason, and I'll go back to what you talked about earlier, what's, for you, Mahomes is unsolvable at times, so is Allen, so is Lamar. And who would be the fourth quarterback that you would say defensive coordinators are scared of or kept up late at night? We already said those three. I think we all agree on that. If you had to go to a fourth one, to me, that's Caleb Williams.
1: Oh,
0: wow. Caleb Williams, right? I mean, what he did in the postseason, the plays that he made are, you can't teach it, you can't coach it. Now, he had Ben Johnson, offensive coach. Now, he had year number two in the system. He has a young wide receiving core. His offensive line continues to get better. And this guy, when it was clutch, he came through. He wasn't maybe great for the first two or three quarters, but when it was winning time, and how many times we see Mahomes do the same thing, and I'm not saying Caleb Williams is Patrick Mahomes the second, the third, or the fourth, but what I'm saying is that unsolvable piece, Caleb Williams could very well crack to where he belongs in that group if he does what he did in the postseason again this year. So I could argue Caleb Williams at six. He only completed 58% of his passes during the regular season, but he was Mr. Clutch when it was winning time, which is important to me. And then secondly, I could easily have Caleb as low as 13. It is razor thin, but I went with what you said. What keeps you up at night? Caleb Williams as a defensive coordinator for me, especially after what I saw in the postseason, that would keep me up at night.
1: So that's fascinating. I love Caleb Williams, and I struggled with where to put Caleb Williams. Caleb Williams is not in my top 10 or even close.
0: Sure.
1: So that is fascinating, because I thought you were going to say the name that's number 7 on my list, and that's Justin Herbert. Because I think...
0: And see, I got Herbert. I'm not as high on Herbert as you are. I got him at 13.
1: Wow.
0: Yeah. Now, like
2: I'm nearly as high, but not.
0: Yeah, so, but 6 and 13 are so close.
1: So here's the thing about Herbert. Obviously, the playoff resume is a mess. It's a mess.
0: Caleb Williams has done more in the playoffs than Justin Herbert.
1: Yes. Williams already has a playoff win. We're still waiting for Justin Herbert's first. We're still waiting for Herbert to play well in a playoff game.
2: And not get hurt late in the season.
1: Yes. But, oh my God, have you seen him throw? Have you, he's one of those where the eye test says, yes, this is obviously a top 10 quarterback in the league. But also, he's so fascinating. I'm sure I said this exact thing last year, and I'll say it again. He is so fascinating in the sense that everybody is right about him. Whatever you want to see about Justin Herbert, you're absolutely right. If you want to see the gifts, the arm, the ability to extend plays, the ability to make every single throw, Herbert's got it. If you want to see, hey, man, like win a playoff game, but get to the divisional round one time, that is also entirely a fair criticism of Justin Herbert at this point in his career.
0: So he won a division title.
1: No. Yeah. He is whatever you want to make him.
0: Yeah.
1: For me, talent-wise, he goes 7 for me, one spot ahead of Dak Prescott, who's number 8. And those to me,
2: so I have those flipped.
1: Okay, so you have Prescott 7 and Herbert 8?
2: Yes.
1: And those for me, those top 8, that was the dividing line for me. Like those were the 8 guys that were absolutely slam dunk. Don't even think too hard about it. Top 10 quarterbacks in the league.
0: See, and for me, this is where opinions differ. And we were talking about this the other day in the hallway, that there are no wrong or right answers because it's based on what you value.
2: Yeah.
0: And so when I look at Justin Herbert, I sit here and I say, okay, if he's such a great quarterback, why haven't they won a division? Yes, the Chiefs have stood in the way, but last year they couldn't get it done. And guess what? Every team in the division had injuries, so that's an excuse again. We say, well, this guy's banged up. Everybody can use that excuse. And the other thing is, in the playoffs, they had a 24-0 lead, couldn't hold it, couldn't score anything after they had that big lead a few years ago. Last year, didn't even show up, and they got beat in the playoffs against the Patriots. So for me, winning is super important. And for me, overall, Justin Herbert, hey, he falls on the list of, I can win a good amount of games, 9, 10, 11 games in a season, but what have you done in the playoffs? Whereas Caleb Williams on my list, he's done more in the playoffs in one postseason than Justin Herbert has. And I go off of the talent level of who scares me, like you said before. But there are other quarterbacks on this list that we were talking about. Like Jalen Hurts to me is a real, to me, he's about as tough as any where you put him.
1: Oh, yeah.
0: Because he's a winner. I mean,
1: he's got a Super Bowl MVP. Only three active quarterbacks have a Super Bowl MVP. He's one of them.
0: He played toe-to-toe with Mahomes the first Super Bowl, and then the second Super Bowl, they won easily. He played well in both of those Super Bowls, and you look at it, he was a winner in college, and even when he got, it's funny when I say he's a winner in college, and Tua beat him out, and he got became the quarterback, but then Tua gets hurt, and who comes in to save the day? Great leader, and wins the SEC championship game, so Alabama won a title that year? Jalen Hurts. So to me, he's a absolute bona fide winner that should count for something. And also, I'll tell you right now, Sam Darnold's in my top 10.
2: He's up mine, too.
0: And I think a lot of people won't have him top 10.
1: That's crazy. I don't.
0: I'm a Seahawks guy. Because to me, that guy deserves the most respect and what he did last year. That has to count.
1: In my first draft, I had him in the top 10. I thought you would laugh me out of the room if I had him in the top 10.
0: No, I got him in.
1: Anyway, so who's 7 for you then, Wade?
0: I've got Jared Goff.
1: Goff
0: at 7.
1: At 7.
0: Mm-hmm.
1: Okay, yep. And then who you have at 8?
0: God, this is so tough. I've got Jalen Hurts at 8.
1: Hurts at 8.
0: And like I said, I'm telling you, I could easily have Dak at 8 and switch Dak and Jalen on my list very, very easily. But the difference for me is winning. And Jalen Hurts has been to 2 Super Bowls. He's been to playoffs multiple times. Yes, he's had a better defense. He's had to deal with the drama of A.J. Brown complaining about catching the ball. Guess what? We'll find out Jalen Hurts is even a great quarterback without A.J. Brown. Some people might argue he'd be better off without A.J. Brown because of the drama. Now Drake May gets to deal with that. I think it's going to be fascinating this season to see the impact A.J. Brown has for Drake May, positive or negative, and what kind of impact is it in Philadelphia without A.J. Brown when Jalen Hurts doesn't have to deal with the distractions of, oh, my my diva receiver didn't get enough balls, even though we won 31-17. So I got Goff at 7, and I got Hurts at 8, and I got Darnold at 9.
1: Darnold at 9. Okay. So, who is number 9 for you, Spencer?
2: So I've got, we mentioned 7-8 with Prescott.
1: Prescott, Herbert, 7-8 for you. Who's number 9?
2: Goff.
1: Goff is
2: he
1: 9 for you.
2: Two spots from last year to 9 for me. And then since I've already said he's in my top 10, number 10 for me is Darnold, who moves up 15 spots. I had about 25 last year. Quite just the unproven.
1: Yeah.
2: The unprovenness.
1: So I have Jordan Love 9. I have Jordan Love sitting at number 9. Again, the statistical case is unimpeachable. Like the numbers say he should probably be in your top 5. But the eye test shows you some bad interceptions, some really bad turnovers, and not the playoff success that you would have expected. It's going to be hard to overcome that. The recency bias is a real thing in these lists. And what did we last see Jordan Love do? That big lead got away from the Packers in that playoff game against the Bears. So Love is 9th on my list. I have Trevor Lawrence number 10.
3: Oh, wow.
1: Trevor Lawrence was...
2: He's barely top 20 for me.
0: I'm going to say, he's not...
1: Wow.
0: You must love that guy's hair. He's got some beautiful hair.
1: Trevor Lawrence was awesome down the stretch last year. Once they started humming in Liam Cohen's offense, and they got Jacoby Myers in there, Trevor Lawrence was awesome. He went to Denver and had a monster game against that Denver defense that nobody could move the ball against. In Denver all year, went there, beat them, didn't play great in the playoffs. Like we are at a point, you get to this list where there is a bit of, for lack of a better term, there's a bit of spaz in all of these quarterbacks.
0: Yes.
1: Like there is like Darnold and Love and Goff. There's the liability. These guys are liable to have a game where they go out and they turn it over 3-4 times, and they're the reason you lose.
0: Mm-hmm.
1: Like, that's the separation between them and the top guys on this list. But to me, Lawrence was so good down the stretch. He's another one of those guys that can beat you with his legs, so he's got a bit of multidimensional ability to his game. I think he just snuck in the top 10 for me this year. Although, like I said, 9 through really 17.
0: Mm-hmm.
1: Could have gone one way or another for me. Rounding out your top 10, Wade, you're the only one who hasn't given your number 10 yet.
0: I got Drake May.
1: Drake May at 10.
0: And I that was
1: so Spencer,
0: really
1: no Drake May in your top 10.
2: So can I say this right now? I'm just going to give you real quick. Purdy 11, Hurts 12, and then I have the bunch of second year last year going into their third year quarterbacks, Williams, Daniels, and May. 13, 14, and 15.
1: You've got because, Daniels listen, ahead of May.
2: Listen to me. Daniels didn't do squat in his rookie seasons. Jane Daniels did everything. Caleb Williams didn't do squat in his rookie season. Last year, Caleb Williams and Drake May did really well. Jane Daniels was hurt. So to me, that's a washout, and they're literally
0: okay.
2: That's where I see them.
0: I get that logic.
1: All right.
0: Yeah, I understand.
1: But May was MVP runner-up.
2: I've never been high on May. You guys, you know that from last year. You know my spat with Brendan about that.
1: Yes, I do. I remember.
2: I'm just not high on May.
1: All right. So
0: I reluctantly put May in my top 10 because I'm with Spencer on that a little bit. But I'm sitting there going, dude, he completed 72% of his passes. His numbers are incredible. He beat the Bills. They won the division. Josh Allen's supposed to be so amazing. And Drake May and the Patriots beat him and won the division and went to the Super Bowl. And it wasn't Josh Allen when Mahomes was hurt.
1: Yeah. Nah, that's right. That's why I didn't think I would be the high man on May, and I definitely didn't think I'd be the low man on Darnold.
0: Where'd you have Darnold at?
1: He's at number 12. Okay. We're gonna revisit. We're gonna give you our bottom 5 and revisit some of the quarterbacks between 11 and 27. But we're gonna take a break. We're gonna take a breather. We're gonna get to what is wrong with you next on the other side of this timeout here on 580 Sports Talk.
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6: It's What Is Wrong With You time on 580 Sports Talk. We got two new stories today competing against our current weekly champion, Party Foul, the party bus driver in Raleigh, North Carolina, who not only didn't have a license, didn't have his sobriety when he was driving a party bus, ran into three parked vehicles, and then drove through a house. Not the kind of house party you want. That is our Party Foul. That is our current weekly champion. I'll go first. This is a story that's gone viral. I just don't know how you don't catch this if you are the DMV in the state of Florida, who mailed 77-year-old Nancy Dellostrito a 6-character Florida license plate that reads SQZ-A55. Strito told WFOR in Florida, "I don't think a woman that lives in a senior community that's going to be 77 next month will be driving around with what this plate has to say." The story from WFOR staff continues, "The plate has become the talk around her retirement community,
7: I could
6: especially
7: imagine.
6: Among the men."
7: I could imagine.
8: Yeah.
6: That's SQZ-A55.
7: Squeeze
6: ass.
8: The coolest 77-year-old on the planet.
6: Strito said she will see if the reaction when she goes public with her new license plate. Quote, "I can handle it if I get a few honks here and there. Actually, being over 70, I might like a few honks." Whoa!
8: Okay.
6: Whoa! Nancy!
8: Oh, rewind.
6: Slow it down.
8: Yeah.
6: Slow it down, Nancy. SQZ, yeah, nobody flagged that. Nobody looked at that plate and said, you know what? That... Like, if somebody had asked for that, like, if I called, I got to get my tags renewed. If I went to the tag office and I said, "Hey, can I get Kansas license SQZ-A55? They would tell me no. They would say, "No, I can't give you squeeze ass." Absolutely not.
8: If I was a person that handed that to somebody, I would have been absolutely holding it in, not chuckling, trying so hard not to give it away.
7: Yeah. Well, here you go. It was mailed, right? I could imagine the
8: true.
7: Person.
8: Darn it.
7: Couldn't do it. But the person putting it in, you have to see it.
8: Had to be laughing.
7: That's
6: All right, Spencer, what's your story today?
7: I got another viral story, except on this one, it was a video that came out yesterday or the day before. Pretty close to home here. Firefighters in Kansas City responded to a strange request after receiving a call to assist a man who had become trapped in a porta potty. An ambulance was requested, and additional firefighter units arrived on scene to assist the situation. A situation they really didn't want to assist because he had allegedly gone into the fecal matter.
6: He got trapped under the seat.
7: Yes.
6: Oh. They had to cut it open.
8: What was he searching for? A ring?
7: I don't know. There's no context to it.
6: Wow. Like, it must have seen the new Jackass movie and thought, "Hey, I'm gonna do this."
7: Like, but yeah. The firefighters got him out and they sprayed him with their hoses.
8: Yeah.
6: for a long time, I hope.
8: Yeah. Wow.
7: Pretty quick and simple there.
6: I don't know how you get in a porta john. Yeah, he had to have lost something.
8: Gotta be pretty skinny.
6: A phone or something.
7: Yeah. And I can't even think about, like...
8: So did he fall in? I mean, he had to be digging and then
7: There's this video of his arm out of the toilet seat.
8: Oh, dear Lord.
6: Yeah, that's a tough scene.
8: That's a really tough scene.
6: That's a tough scene. I think that's dumber, probably. Getting yourself inside a port-a-john. I don't think that beats the party foul, though.
7: No.
6: How can you be the party bus driver and the least responsible person on the party bus?
8: Boy, those are pretty bad.
6: Not all the possible. Way around. Party foul continues as our What Is Wrong With You winner. When we come back, we resume our NFL quarterback rankings with our bottom five quarterbacks and a look at all the rest. Because, boy, do we have some dispute 6 through 10. On our list. We'll chew on that when we come back on 580 WIBW.
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3: 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To recap the top 10s, my top 10 from 1 to 10. Mahomes still in the top spot for me, then Josh Allen, Lamar Jackson, Matthew Stafford, Joe Burrow rounding out the top 5. 6 through 10, Drake May, Justin Herbert, Dak Prescott, Jordan Love, and Trevor Lawrence. Spencer unseats Mahomes with Josh Allen at number 1, then Mahomes 2, Stafford, Jackson, Burrow 3 through 5, then Love, Prescott, Herbert, Jared Goff, and Sam Darnold wrapping up the top 10. Wade gives us the reigning MVP, Matthew Stafford, number 1, followed by Mahomes, Allen, Jackson, and Burrow. Everybody's top 5s are the same. At number 6 is where it gets crazy. Caleb Williams, Jared Goff, Jalen Hurts, Sam Darnold, Drake May, 6 through 10 for Wade. So there is no consensus from 6 through 10. Nobody has, there is not another quarterback who appears on all 3 of our ballots in the top 10. Just the top 5 guys. That is remarkable. Crazy. So let's talk about those guys then. And Wade, if you'll turn on your mic in front of you so we can hear you. Then.
4: I got it.
3: All right. Good deal. So let's talk about the guys. Let's talk about that 6 through 10 real quick. So May, I've got him 6th. Wade, you have him 10th. And Spencer, you kind of spoke your piece on old Drake May. You got him at 15th. All right.
4: He still moves up 11 spots for me.
3: Wade, Jordan Love not in your top 10. Where do you have him?
5: I've got Love at 12. I got Prescott 11.
3: Okay, Prescott 11 and Love at 12.
5: Yep.
3: Wade, where's Justin Herbert? 13, you said? 13. Okay, so those 3 just outside of your top 10. I'm the low man on Jared Goff. I have him at 11, so just outside of my top 10. And I'm the low man on Darnold. I have him 12. Mm-hmm. And the reason I have Darnold 12, I wanted to put him in the top 10. My first draft, I had him in the top 10. I couldn't keep him in the top 10 because, truth of the matter, wasn't that great in the second half. Like, awesome in the first half of last season. Mm-hmm. Wasn't that great in the second half. Played great in the NFC Championship game. If he played well in the Super Bowl, Seattle probably wins like 42-3. So he's still a guy who I don't think you fully trust to cut it loose and let it rip. He still feels to me in that same class of Jared Goff as like a system quarterback. Mm-hmm. And I couldn't be the high man on Sam Darnold. Y'all would kill me for being the high man on Sam Darnold.
5: I think I put Darnold in the top 10, I think more out of a respect factor of you when the biggest game of the year, when you had to outduel Matthew Stafford, he had to make every single throw. And I don't know about you guys, but my youngest son is a big Seahawks fan. He lives and dies with him like you do, Dan.
3: Okay.
5: And I'm watching this game.
3: Good man.
5: And he's sitting here going, it's just a matter of time before Darnold makes a dumb throw.
3: I did that the entire season.
4: But he did the year before, when he was seeing ghosts.
5: But the biggest game of the year, he was nailed.
4: Yeah.
5: I mean, absolute amazing. And then, of course, the big game to get home field advantage, he was clutch 38-37 in a 2-point conversion play and kept it alive. I mean, so maybe I'm putting too much weight on what he did last year, especially in the playoffs. But like I said, winning is important to me, and so I gave him some respect there.
4: Yeah, I gave him the respect. I initially had him anywhere between 11 and 14.
5: Yeah.
4: And I moved him up to 10 because I was like, this dude's got to get some respect. He won a Super Bowl last year.
5: Yeah.
3: I'm the low man. Well, you had Williams, what, 14?
4: Or 13. No, 13.
3: 13. You had him 13 and then Daniels 14.
4: And May 15.
3: So I had Williams and Daniels back to back, too. I had Williams 14. I had Daniels 15.
5: That's right. I had Daniels 15, too.
3: What did you guys do with C.J. Stroud?
4: 17.
5: I got him at 20.
3: I have him at 13. I still think he's pretty good. I don't think that he's going to ever get to... I had him in my top 10 last year. I don't think I'm ever going to put him in my top 10 again. But I also don't think he was so bad in that playoff game that I understand he took a big hit in terms of his perception. But I've seen him be real good as his offensive line and his wide receiver core and his running back group have kind of crumbled around in the last 2 years. I think Stroud is an above-average starting quarterback, comfortably above average. I think he's going to live in that 11 through 15 range for the bulk of his career. Hurts was another one. What did you do with Hurts, Spencer?
4: I put him at 12, so just in front of the three rookies.
3: I had him at
4: the three guys that I said had a bad rookie year or a good rookie year and then a bad year last year.
3: I had him at 16. I don't think he's the reason the Eagles have been good. I don't think he elevates the Eagles. I think there's a chance the Eagles could be better with a lot of the guys ahead of him.
4: If I put him down there, I thought one of you guys would say I'm hating because of the NFC East.
3: No, I understand. I appreciate that. How about the bottom five? Are we all in consensus that the worst quarterback situation in the NFL is the Cleveland Browns? Do we all have them at number 32?
2: Yes. I have.
3: They got to either turn to the nasty man or Shador Sanders.
2: I've got Geno and the Jets 32.
3: Had a not very good offseason.
2: I made
3: some bad choices, driving a little too fast.
2: I watched him play last year. I go, this guy,
3: he was terrible.
2: He's cooked, he's toast, he's done.
3: He was the biggest dropper for me on my list. I took him from 15 last year all the way down to 30.
4: I had him at 14 last year, and I had him down to 29, so 15. Drop.
2: I got him last. I got the Browns second to last.
3: Okay, yeah. I have Malik Willis 31st.
4: Me too.
3: We know what it looks like in a very specific system for him. We have no idea what it's going to look like as a full-time starter. I have Geno 30th. I have the Falcons 29th, the either Tua or Penix.
4: So I've got Brisket Brissett.
2: Brisket.
4: Not Brisket. Thinking about dinner.
3: God, I wish I had some
4: brisket. I'm thinking
3: brisket.
4: About dinner. I had Jacoby Brissett 30 and Geno 29.
3: Okay, I got
2: Jacoby Brisket. That's his brother? No, cousin?
3: Brissett and Minshew. Apparently, that's going to be a battle for that job. I have them 28. So I also have that.
2: I got that at 28, too.
3: My bottom five with Brissett, Minshew. So Arizona, the Falcons situation, Geno, Malik Willis, and the Cleveland situation, my bottom five in order. What's your bottom five in order?
4: Are you starting
3: 29 through 32? 28 through
4: 32. Tyler Shuck. Geno Smith, Jacoby Brissett, Malik Willis, and the Cleveland Browns dumpster fire disaster.
3: 28 through 32 for you, Wade.
2: I got Jacoby Brissett at 28. I got the Raiders, whoever the hell the quarterback is. I don't care. He's in the bottom five with me. Although Clint Kubiak, I think, could do some good things. So whether it's Fernando Mendoza, number one pick, or Kirk Cousins, I got 29. I got the Falcons situation with Tua at 30. Got the Browns second to last with the note next to it. Massage therapist, beware. And then number 32, I've got Geno Toast.
3: Man. They wrote him off, and I don't think he's going to be able to write back this time.
2: No.
3: I don't think he's going to be able to write back this time. So let me ask you then about a couple of more guys real quick, because we've got some time. We're gonna extend this segment out. We're gonna get out at we'll get out of 57. What'd you do with Bo Nix? Where'd Bo Nix land on your list, guys?
4: 19. He moved up one spot from 20 last year.
3: That is exactly where I had Bo Nix, number 19.
2: I got him at 14.
3: Wow.
2: I got 14, and I do think that where we live, we get caught up in, especially in social media. I saw so many Chiefs people say how horrible Bo Nix was. But yet, every time I watch the Broncos, he would be pedestrian for three quarters, but when he had to play well, he played extremely well in the fourth quarter and some amazing comebacks as well. Now, you could argue, play well for four quarters, you don't have to come back in the fourth. But you could say that about Mahomes sometimes, some years. He had a lot of comebacks, too. So team that made at the AFC Championship game, if Bo Nix doesn't get hurt, do we think the Patriots win in Denver? I think if Bo Nix is healthy, the Broncos are in the Super Bowl.
4: But the whole thing is Bo Nix wasn't. And, like, my thing about Bo Nix is that he's already had this whole ankle, like, where are we going to go? Because you can injure the same thing over and over again, and it becomes a big problem in your life.
2: Right.
4: So that's why I have him where I have him.
2: Yeah, I got to say the same. Where are we going to go with Mahomes? And we don't know if he's going to be recovered, be able to be mobile with the torn ACL. Will he be a shell of himself? You know.
4: Also, the Broncos reminded me of, like, if he gets to the fourth quarter, he's lucky.
3: Here's
2: what Chiefs fans say. He was lucky. I was like, if you do it multiple times, you're not lucky.
3: Here's the Bo Nix demerit. He threw the most passes of any quarterback in the NFL last year, 612 passes. And he did not throw for 4,000 yards. Mm-hmm. He did not make it over 4,000 yards, despite throwing more passes than any other quarterback in the league. To me, he's a screen pass merchant. He's not a guy. If Sean Payton trusted him, he'd throw the ball down the field more often. They don't. They have to scheme it open for him. I just think he's limited. He's better than I thought he would be. Mm-hmm. He is a starting quarterback in the league. I think that there are a lot of guys on this list. I think there are more guys on this list that you're comfortable saying, yes, that is a credible starting quarterback in this league than I think you would have said when we started this exercise 4 years ago. Nix is a starter, and you can win with him on his rookie deal. When Denver's got to pay him in 2 years,
2: oh yeah,
3: what is that going to look like? I don't think it's going to look real good.
2: Do you remember Bo Nix beat Josh Allen in the playoffs?
3: I do remember that. I remember that Josh Allen turned the ball over four times.
2: Yeah,
3: and Bo didn't. Bo Nix won that game and then broke his ankle running the football.
2: Yep, late in the game.
3: Yeah, I got him below Purdy. I got him below Mayfield. I got him below Hurts. I got him just one spot ahead of Bryce Young, and I was tempted to put Young ahead of him. I think that he, again, starting quarterback in the league, I did not think he would even be that, and I am eating my words on that. I thought he would be a disaster in the league. Also, he, I think, is like 3 months younger than Trevor Lawrence.
2: Yeah, he's an older guy.
3: So this is what it is. Like, it's not, Bo Nix is entering year three and he's on the rise, like you would say about May. You'd say that about Daniels. You'd say that about Williams. Those are younger guys. I don't think there's a rise for Bo Nix. I think it's what he is.
4: Yeah.
3: Before we hit the bottom of the hour, I want to tell you about my friends at Eagle Auto Wash and Detailing Salon here in the capital city. 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Wade, it was great having you. You added a lot to the discussion, and we really appreciated having you on to rank quarterbacks.
2: I enjoyed it. I think the one question I have with all this quarterback stuff is, do we have a breakout quarterback? Do we think somebody's going to have a breakout year? That'd be interesting, our opinions on that, too.
3: Real quick, if there's one guy I think could jump way up the list, I think it's Daniels with a bounce back year for me.
4: Me too.
3: I bet. We'll have more 580 Sports Talk coming up in the 5 o'clock hour, including headlines and an interesting thought on Chris Jones. That's coming up.
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13: NBC News Radio, I'm Scott Carr. The White House says some of the things President Trump may talk about tonight during a primetime address will shock Americans. The White House Press Secretary Caroline Leavitt tells reporters today Trump's remarks will show Americans that elections are not as secure as voters might think. Trump has continuously claimed the 2020 election was stolen from him and is pushing Senate Republicans now to pass his Save America Voter ID bill. The New York Post is reporting Arizona Senator Ruben Gallego has been involved in sexual relationships with at least two House staffers. They report it appears the relationships happened while Gallego was unmarried, and there's been no allegations of harassment. Congressional rules do not bar sexual relations between lawmakers and staff. Lawmakers in the House have moved the nation a step closer to locking the clock, establishing permanent daylight saving time.
14: The House has approved a measure to make daylight saving time permanent in the United States, eliminating the need to switch clocks back and forth. The Sunshine Protection Act will aim to keep clocks consistent. While the bill still does require Senate approval, some believe the benefits of extended evening sunlight outweighs potential drawbacks of later sunrises. WSPA reports that states have the option to opt out of the bill if it passes, but the overall impact on daily routines and schedules remain uncertain. I'm Katie Gray.
13: Smoke from Canadian wildfires continues to blanket the U.S. Northeast and Midwest. Officials say smoke from Minnesota to Michigan and upstate New York and further into the Northeast has become thick and dense in spots. Air quality readings in Chicago, Cleveland, Detroit, and Minneapolis have moved into dangerous levels, they say, and the smoke will keep heading southward Friday into more of the Midwest, Appalachia, and the East Coast while things start to improve in the north. Scott Carr, NBC News Radio.
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17: I'm Riley Stark with 13 News. A crop duster crash was reported today in Jackson County just after 12:31 p.m. The crash was located in a field east of Wooding and south of K-9 Highway. The pilot fortunately walked away from the crash with minor injuries and sought out help at a nearby house. The Veterans of Foreign Wars Department of Kansas is holding a statewide veterans rally at 10 a.m. on Thursday of this week on the south steps of the Kansas State Capitol building.
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0: 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Here's your updated WIBW forecast from the Certified Transmission Weather Center.
1: Slight chance of thunderstorms this afternoon. Otherwise, cloudy skies with a few peaks of sun. Highs level off around 91. South winds 5 to 10 miles an hour. Slight chance of thunderstorms. Tonight, lows dip down to about 72. Mainly clear skies. Daytime highs approaching 92. Tomorrow, mainly clear skies. I'm Staff Meteorologist Ray Miller. Currently, 88.
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0: Let's get it. Third and final hour of 580 Sports Talk on this Thursday. So glad to be with you. Dan Lucero, Spencer Dupuy hanging out on the Sports Voice of Kansas. 580 WIBW FM 104.9. 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
1: Mine is it'll pop up if you watch it enough.
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0: You watch it enough. Time. Exactly. Yeah. 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
1: point. 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
0: yeah,
1: and boom.
0: 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Coming up in this 5 o'clock hour, we got our 580 Sports Talk headlines. We're going to play a little either-or over-under. My either-or over-unders today are Royals-related, and we'll get back into some baseball tomorrow. And what I thought was an interesting observation from Bill Barnwell at ESPN.com today about Chris Jones and what his future with the Chiefs might look like and why 2026 might determine what Jones's future with the Chiefs looks like. So that's all coming up on this hour of the program. You can interact with us on the text line, 785-272-9429. That is 785-272-9429. You can also interact with us again in the live chat on our YouTube stream, 580 Sports Talk, 580 Sports Talk on YouTube. By far the most passionate response that we got was you, Spencer, and Wade, our friend Wade Gerstner, ranking Stafford as high as you did and ranking anybody ahead of Mahomes. From the 785, what a terrible call. We know Josh Allen can't win it. Stafford is like a modern-day Favre without the interceptions, which I feel like that's a compliment. Like Maybe I'm reading that wrong, and that's a compliment to Matthew Stafford. So maybe I'm reading that wrong. Maybe he was just being hard on you for putting Allen ahead of Mahomes. We also have this that I love from the 785. The Panthers quarterback makes my heart skip a beat. And hey, listen, we did not rank the 32 quarterbacks by hotness. We did not do that. That's a very different show that would be more qualified to do it than us.
1: On a place that talks about that website ends in fans.
0: Yeah.
1: Perhaps.
0: Although, I remember one year, I did get a PR email that ranked the NFL head coaches by their looks. Maybe I'll get one and ranks the quarterbacks. Oh, it is raining hard outside all of a sudden. You can hear the rain. I wonder if that's coming out. I wonder if that's coming over our audio.
1: My windows are open a crack.
0: Uh-oh, you better go take care of that, bud. Yeah, you go do what you got to do, and I'll lead us off on some 580 Sports Talk headlines. We'll pop up rain up here on Huntoon Hill. And Spencer's got to go make sure he doesn't Hey, I know some folks, Eagle Auto Wash and Detailing Salon, they'll take care of that interior for him if there's a problem. Anyhow, let's start our 580 Sports Talk headlines with the Kansas City Royals schedule for 2027. Can you believe it? We have a baseball schedule for next year, and it will be the earliest opening day that doesn't involve going and playing in, like, Japan or wherever. In history, March 24th is the scheduled opening day next year. But once again, the Royals will not open on the scheduled opening day. They will open one day later. March 25th is the opening game for the Kansas City Royals. They will play the Minnesota Twins. They'll open next season with a six-game homestand, three against Minnesota and three against the White Sox, with, again, the home opener and the regular season opener being Thursday, March 25th. After that homestand, their first road trip will take them to St. Louis. Right off the rip, that first weekend of April, they will play a series against the Cardinals, followed by a three-game visit out west to Los Angeles to play the Angels. The National League team scheduled to come to Kauffman Stadium in 2027, along with the Cardinals, as they do every year. The Pittsburgh Pirates in early April will come to the K. The Cincinnati Reds in early May. The Washington Nationals, Spencer.
1: Yeah, I just hate every year it falls in a week, midweek game. Give me a weekend game.
0: Yeah, I know it. Midweek for the Nats, May 18th to the 20th. Atlanta comes to the K the following 3 days. Third weekend of May. The Mets are in town early June for a midweek series. The St. Louis, as I mentioned, that's right out of the All-Star break. The I-70 series at Kauffman will be July 16th through the 18th. The Rockies are also a midweek series, so I feel your pain. Early August, there's no way I'm talking my wife. The first week of August. Going midweek.
1: Last thing she wants to do before she goes back to work.
0: Exactly.
1: Be out in the sun.
0: The absolute last thing she wants to do before school starts up again. But the Rockies come to Kauffman Stadium, and the Dodgers come to the K first weekend of September. Other notable home series, the Yankees annual visit is April 26th to the 28th. That's Monday through Wednesday. The annual visit from the Red Sox comes in August. That is a weekend series, the 13th through the 15th. The Royals will be home for the 4th of July. They'll play that'll be a Sunday next year. They'll play a Sunday game against the Detroit Tigers. They're on the road for Memorial Day there in the Bronx against the Yankees. That'll be two straight years they play the Yankees on Memorial Day. And looks like they're on the road for Labor Day as well. They'll play wherever the A's are playing next September. That's where they'll be playing on Labor Day. Of course, the punchline for the announcement of a 2027 Major League Baseball schedule is, well, are they going to play any of those games? And I understand that being the punchline. Trust me, I thought about the same joke.
1: Yeah.
0: Eugene Friedman is a union lawyer and writer about baseball labor relations. You can find him all over the internet, all over social media. Eugene Friedman wrote this in a Blue Sky thread today about releasing the schedule and releasing it with an early opening day. Friedman writes, "I believe this is a bargaining tactic. Here's why. Major League Baseball will begin its lockout of its employees, the players, on the first day they legally can. That's December 2nd of 2026. With opening day scheduled for March 24th, that means spring training.

0: agreement. The later it comes, the more pressure will be on them to sign quickly. Tarik Skubal won't have a problem. He'll have his suitors. But for the fifth starter types, they'll get squeezed. Major League Baseball is trying to whipsaw them with a goal of having them put pressure on the union to wrap things up. I don't think it will work. Most free agents have made solid money through their arbitration years and should have put money away to make it through a lockout we've known was coming for years. There is one other factor, Eugene Friedman continues. The teams that are most highly leveraged would also feel the pressure. They will have loan payments due, and without revenue generated from ticket sales between December and whenever the deal is made, they'll have to dip into personal wealth to make those payments. No billionaire ever wants to spend their own money. They borrow money to buy things, and then turn those assets into higher value assets and sell them before the note is due, ultimately making money on other people's capital. There are also the TV contracts that come due after 2028. But for those to be affected, there would have to be lost games, not just lost spring training time. The more the owners undermine their own product by losing games to a lockout, the less they will earn in the next TV contracts, because viewership will be down in 27 and 28 if games are canceled. Fewer viewers, lower ad revenue. Lower ad revenue, lower bids for the national rights. It's a game of chicken. But the owners, as pompous as they are right now, may start to get squeamish. And now, their deadline to become reasonable has been moved up. So it's an interesting perspective, I thought, from a union lawyer, Eugene Friedman. Obviously, that's a pro-union slant and pro-union way to look at this. But I have long been of the mind that the owners can't afford to lose games.
1: Yeah.
0: Like, they want to play hardball, but they cannot afford to lose games. And I think there is as much or maybe more for the owners to lose in a lockout than the players. So that is what gives me hope that there will be something like a full 2027 Major League Baseball season. But if you do not share that same hope, joke away. We have a 2027 schedule where the games get played. God, I hope so. Next headline, Spencer. I might even have to play Pitbull for this one, if you'll cue me up.
1: Yes. There's video that dropped on Kansas State Sports Athletics pages today. And it was an announcement by Athletic Director Gene Taylor. This has been a widely criticized issue at Bill Snyder Family Stadium that will no longer be an issue, as Athletics Director Gene Taylor announced today that beer, seltzers, canned cocktails, and wine will be available for purchase throughout Bill Snyder Family Stadium, starting with the 2026 season opener against Nichols State.
2: I say y'all having a good time out there.
0: Booze! Booze at the Bill!
1: So there was, at one point this year, there was projected to be a section that was going to allow these drinks, that they were going to have a beer guy in, allegedly, that I saw. It was going to be like one corner of the stadium along with the section. The beer gardens,
0: yeah,
1: and whatever they've already had there. But Gene Taylor made the announcement today, and it seems like it has a lot to do with the R word of revenue.
0: Yes. And this is 100% a revenue-motivated decision.
1: And just to not irk people, Taylor additionally noted that K-State will continue its long-standing re-entry policy that allows fans to exit the stadium to their tailgates and re-enter with a valid ticket.
0: So people will still be able, should they so choose, to go out to their tailgate during halftime and drink the beer that they brought for themselves at home, or seltzers or wine or hard liquor or whatever you got. I think that for the Kansas State Athletic Department to feel the fullest possible impact of increasing beer sales to stadium-wide. Like, it used to be, you could buy it in the beer garden, you had to drink it in the beer garden.
1: Yeah.
0: Now, you can go and buy a Coors Light or whatever they're going to have, Bud Light. I'm actually not sure who the beer provider is going to be at the Bill. But you can go buy a beer, you can go buy a White Claw or whatever, and you can take it back to your seat, and you can drink it. And I know that that has been a point of contention. People like to enjoy a beer with a ball game. I think as long as that's enjoyed responsibly, I certainly don't have a problem with that. The other thing is that there have been people who believe that if it is sold in the stadium, there is less impetus for people to leave the stadium.

0: stadium, and hopefully people will hang out. But if they want to feel the full impact of this, they kind of have to limit that policy. They got to close the gates at some point.
1: I think
0: they got to say, all right, you can leave, but we're going to close the gates like pretty quick. We're not going to let you linger and then, oh, you can come back midway through the third quarter. No, man. Third quarter kickoff, we're starting to close the gates. Get your butts back in here and buy our booze. Buy our booze and watch your guys.
1: Yeah.
0: So, and that's been, again, a bit of a point of contention in the Kansas State fan base for some time. But I know a lot of people are really excited at the prospect of selling and purchasing and buying and sipping an adult beverage at your seat at Bill Snyder Family Stadium.
1: And again, Gene Taylor mentioned this in the video, so I thought it was really funny. You have to be 21 years old.
0: Yes, of course. Or 21 years old with a valid ID, baby. Of course. Of course. Naturally.
1: Yes.
0: Naturally. Yeah. Drink responsibly. Next headline for me. So, a new twist in the Brendan Sorsby saga. You thought this story was dead. Oh, think again. Remember when the Attorney General of Texas got involved?
1: Yes.
0: Out of the blue. So, the Big 12 was mad. The Big 12 was going to have a meeting, and the Big 12 was going to talk about sanctioning, potentially, Texas Tech if Brendan Sorsby were to play for them after he got his injunction, he got his injunction from the Lubbock County District Court. And then Ken Paxton, the Attorney General of Texas, popped up and was like, yeah, you better not. You better not sanction Texas Tech, and filed a letter to the Big 12 conference warning them that if they sanctioned Texas Tech, they would be in violation of the law and be exposed to damages. And then the Big 12 got their lawyers in order, and they put together a filing, and the next day, Brendan Sorsby was no longer a football player at Texas Tech. And it was Bruce Feldman's reporting that suggested that if there was not that letter from the Attorney General of Texas, Ken Paxton, to the Big 12, there wouldn't have even been grounds for the Big 12 to have made their own filing. And that it might not have gotten to the point so quickly where it ultimately arrived at, where Sorsby left Texas Tech. Well, why did Paxton think it was a good idea to get involved in the first place? Because Cody Campbell cut him a check.
1: Didn't we think this all along?
0: Probably, but yeah. It's been confirmed now by the Texas Tribune. In a June 11th letter, Paxton's office warned the Big 12 on behalf of Texas Tech any move to sanction the university would be unlawful and potentially expose it to $200 million in damages. One day before he sent that letter, Texas Tech Board of Regents Chair Cody Campbell donated $274,300 to a fundraising committee supporting Paxton in his ongoing bid for U.S. Senate. Campbell declined to comment on the record to the Texas Tribune. Paxton's campaign did not respond to a request for comment. So, I love that, right? If it's really true that only Paxton wading into the situation gave the Big 12 the green light to sue, essentially,
1: yeah,
0: and bring their own action and get their own lawyers involved, and that doesn't happen without the Paxton letter, Cody Campbell screwed that up for himself. Cody Campbell didn't need to get Ken Paxton involved. But now, granted, Cody Campbell's a big GOP donor, probably would have written Paxton a check anyway. But it does add an element to this story that I find to be quite amusing, that he wrote the check that ultimately led a day later to the action that led to the action that cost him his quarterback. So $274,300 into Attorney General Paxton's campaign coffers, and then $5 million out the door for Campbell of his own money, that NIL money that now he won't see back because Brendan Sorsby's not going to play. I just think irony can be a beautiful thing sometimes.
1: Yeah.
0: Give me another headline, Spencer.
1: Yes, the NBA will investigate the Bucks for salary cap circumvention. I always get that word wrong. In the Gary Trent Jr. deal, the NBA is investigating that 4-year, $64 million deal between Trent Jr. and the Bucks for that circumventing. Sorry,
0: That's all right.
1: This computer is taking a little bit to load the story. Trent's new deal to re-sign with the Bucks was officially announced and submitted to the league on Thursday morning, and he is set to receive a significant pay raise, multi-year contract. Despite having some of the lowest production of his career last season, he signed with the league minimum in 24. But this is interesting.
0: So what is being suggested here is essentially that the Bucks and Trent had a handshake.
1: Yeah.
0: So Gary Trent Jr. signed a league minimum deal, vet minimum, in 2024. And he was probably worth a little bit more than the vet minimum in free agency. But the Bucks were up against a salary cap. They just added Damian Lillard. They're obviously paying Giannis Antetokounmpo pretty big money. And so they were up against the cap. They were up against the salary cap aprons. And so they were able to sign Trent for the league minimum. And then the year after that, they signed a two-year $7.5 million contract before the start of last season. And that established what are called early bird rights. Not early bird as in the early bird gets worm. Early bird as in the bird, Larry Bird rights.
1: Yeah.
0: It's a rule in the salary cap that allows you to re-sign with a team even if that team is over the salary cap. So Trent played for less than he was worth the last 2 years and opted out of his contract to become a free agent. And now, after the worst season of his career, signs a four-year, $64 million contract.
1: Hmm.
0: While the Bucks now have all this salary cap room because they just traded Antetokounmpo and they don't have Lillard anymore.
1: Yeah.
0: So, yes, this does not pass the smell test. What it feels like happened here, what is entirely reasonable to think may have happened here, was a handshake deal, that this is essentially back pay for Gary Trent Jr. That, okay, yeah, you come play with us for 2 years and take less than you're worth. We will then make it up to you on the back end. And the NBA now is looking into the contract as the league's collective bargaining agreement contains a clause against prior agreement. So there is, in league history, precedent for them voiding a contract. The NBA voided a contract between the Minnesota Timberwolves and Joe Smith in 2000 after Minnesota signed a written illegal secret agreement with Smith, which promised him a multi-year, multi-million-dollar contract extension after Smith had played 3 years on minimum deals with the Timberwolves. So they said, you play 3 years on the minimum for us, and then we'll give you, you know, big money on the back end. And then the league found out, and they voided the whole contract. So, you know, we joke in the NFL a lot, the salary cap's fake, salary cap's not real. You know where it's real as hell? The NBA.
1: Yeah.
0: Lots of, as a texter from the 913 points out, a lot of coincidences on today's headlines. Lots of coincidences. The donation to Attorney General Ken Paxton and Gary Trent's big contract. Yeah, all just coincidence. Last headline, let's go to the Lynx. Round one of the 154th Open Championship is in the books. And your leader with a 5-under round of 65 today, 26-year-old Jackson Suber, the former Ole Miss Rebel, playing in his first ever Open Championship, fired a 65 as part of the late window of play today. That gives him a one-shot lead over Korean Sungjae Im and Englishman Daniel Brown, both of whom shot a 66 while playing together, as it turned out. A big group at 3-under includes the likes of Bryson DeChambeau, Cameron Young, and Robert McIntyre, as well as former major champion Francesco Molinari. A group at 2-under includes world number one Scottie Scheffler, along with Colin Morikawa, Henrik Stenson, and others. Some notables at 1-under par include Tyrrell Hatton, Tommy Fleetwood, John Rahm, and Keegan Bradley, along with Shane Lowry. 38 players shooting under par rounds on the first day today. 59 players at par or better. The group at even par includes last week's Scottish Open winner Tom Kim, Justin Thomas, Victor Hovland, and Minwoo Lee. Brooks Koepka also at even par today. Looking down the list at some other notable names on the board, Xander Schauffele, Ludvig Åberg at plus one, along with PGA champion Aaron Rye. Tough day for Rory McIlroy and Matt Fitzpatrick playing together. They both came in with rounds of 72, 2 over par. Jordan Spieth, Jason Day, Cameron Smith at 3 over. Right now, the projected cut line is plus 1. So, and there are going to be a horde of players trying to get there. One player who probably won't, Gary Woodland. Tough day for G-Dub. An 8 over round of 78. He'll go out tomorrow at 6:58. And has to have a terrific day if he wants to see the weekend. That was the third highest score of the first day of the tournament. Again, your leader, Jackson Suber, SEC, just means more, 565 in Royal Birkdale in Southport, England. Those are your 580 Sports Talk headlines. We're going to play a round of either or over under coming back on the other side of this break on 580 WIBW.
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0: On 580 Sports Talk on this Thursday afternoon, Dan and Spencer hanging out with you for a round of either or over under. And I've got a couple of Kansas City Royals related either ors and over unders. Royals are going to be back at it tomorrow. Baseball season actually resumes tonight. Mets at Phillies. It's a makeup game.
1: It's already underway.
0: Is it?
1: They had to move it up because of the air quality.
0: Oh, my God, yeah.
1: It was supposed to be 710 on ESPN, not 610 Eastern.
0: You want to talk about an underreported story right now, what the air quality is with those fires in Canada and northern Minnesota?
1: Yeah.
0: They need to move the World Cup final. They need to do it. It's scheduled for MetLife Stadium. I'm sorry, New York, New Jersey Stadium.
1: They and can't move it, though.
0: They That's have the to. They have to, because they're going to have to stop every 10 minutes for a pausa de oxigeno. Like, they're going to have to take, never mind hydration breaks, they're going to have air breaks. They played a women's soccer game, NWSL, league the Kansas City Current are in. They had a game last night at Citi Field. They had 40,000 people in the stands. It was Gotham FC playing against somebody. I don't know. But they had a match there. They had 2 hydration breaks per hour because the air quality was so bad. And it's not getting better. It's not getting better. Like, I don't know, man. They got to move it. If they want to play like a game that is not like one played

0: in like a sepia toned filter on your television with how bad the air is going to be,
1: yeah.
0: but also having to interrupt it every 10 minutes so guys can get water and air, like, move it to Atlanta. Move it to Dallas. Move it to L.A. But move it. You have to.
1: The problem, you have to do that like right now. Like,
0: yes.
1: But tomorrow morning.
0: Yes, they should already have done it. Frankly.
1: Yeah.
0: They should already have done it.
1: Because, I mean, the just getting everybody down there is going to be tough.
0: So, yeah. Awful, awful stuff. But, yeah, that game is underway. The Royals resume their season tomorrow night, first of three at the K with the San Diego Padres. A little interleague action. Padres were really hitting the skids going into the All-Star break. So they'll be trying to bounce back. Of course, the Royals, the first half was all skid. 38-59 tied for the worst record in all of Major League Baseball. That means they have 65 games left to play. They have to win 25 to avoid losing 100. They have to go 25-40 to avoid losing 100 games. So, over under, 24.5 second half wins for the Royals. Do they lose 100 or not?
1: I think they do.
0: You're going under?
1: Yeah, the pitching, how are they going to improve the pitching? That's the biggest problem.
0: So 25 and 40 would be 384 ball. That would be winning 38% effectively of your games, which the Royals have won 39% of their games. So it would be, they're slightly ahead of that pace. And for that reason, I'll say they do it. I'll give you two reasons. Number one, nothing wakes up the Royals like a meaningless September. Nobody's better in September than a Royals team with nothing to play for, baby. How many times have we seen it? We all thought Adalberto Mondesi was going to go to the Hall of Fame on the strength of one September. So nobody does a hot September like a Royals team a billion games out of first place. So there's that. But the other part of it is they are going to make some trades. I just don't think the guys they trade are going to be guys that make such an impact on the quality of their 26-man roster, which is damning with to the roster. But like they're going to move guys like John Schreiber, Lane Thomas, Starling Marte, if anybody will take him. And I just don't think that like dramatically decreases the quality of the roster.
1: Yeah, I guess. I'm just being a pessimist.
0: So that Paul in the YouTube chat says they'll win 18 games in September, get everybody hyped for next year like they always do.
1: See, I've got a Royals one as well.
0: Okay, go for it.
1: Everybody says the home run derby kills your hitting motion, that players don't
0: affects your swing. Yeah,
1: affects your swing. The players don't typically hit as many home runs. Sometimes they get into a rough patch. Does Jack Caglione reach 25 homers this season? He's at 15, so he needs 10.
0: So over under 9.5 homers. For
1: yes,
0: Cags.
1: Over under 9.5.
0: That's an easy over for me. I don't think he changed his swing for the home run derby. I think he should have. I think he should have changed his swing and tried to hit the ball in the air more.
1: Yeah,
0: I think him not changing his swing is why he didn't advance out of the first round. We discussed this a little bit on Tuesday's show, talking about Cags' home run derby performance. He's probably a guy that would benefit from more of a focus on just hitting the ball in the air as much as he can. And you combine that with ball always carries a little better in July and August at Kauffman Stadium. Yeah, I think he's got at least 10 more home runs in him. The question for me is, will he get to 30? He's at 15 right now, 65. Can he hit 15 in 65 games? With a guy with his power, that's not that crazy to think about. So I think, yeah, he'll get to 25. The real fun thing will be to see if he can get to 30. Another either-or over-under for you. Which Royal is more likely to be traded, Michael Walker, Seth Lugo?
1: Ooh. Are both under team control? I can't remember.
0: Both have years left on their contract. I want to make sure I have the parameters here exactly correct, so I'm pulling up both of their pages here. So Waka is under contract next year for $14 million and has a $14 million team option for 2028. Lugo is under contract for next year at $21.5 million with a $17 million team option or a $3 million buyout for 2028.
1: I think if either gets traded, I'm saying this on the offer side. More offers are going to come in for Waka than Lugo.
0: That's definitely true. Right? Because, he's the more valuable player right now.
1: Yeah,
0: right?
1: Lugo just hasn't been the same for a couple seasons.
0: That is correct. Like, it really, since he signed the extension.
1: Yeah.
0: Towards the,
1: he's robbed some money there.
0: Yeah, from the end of the from the end of his season last year to most of this year. He's actually, like, the underlying metrics say he's been better this year than he even was last year, even if the ERA is close to half a run higher. So, like, there's still value in back-end innings eater. Like, he's got experience in relief. So.
1: But he's a lefty.
0: No, so, he's a righty.
1: No, he's a righty. Well, who am I thinking? Oh, I'm thinking of the wrong person. My bad.
0: But I think that the Royals will be more willing to trade Lugo, more willing to part with him than they are with Waka, because I do think they've got an eye on 2027, and they feel like Waka could probably help them. Waka's a better bet to be good in 2027 than Lugo is. So they're going to get more offers for Waka. They should trade Michael Waka if they find an amenable offer. But I think Lugo is more likely to be traded because I do think there'll be a taker out there for him. Because I just don't think there are going to be a lot of teams that are selling. That's the other thing that's going to benefit the Royals here. If they want to sell, 23 of the 30 teams right now are within 4 games of the playoff spot. There'll be a lot of teams that aren't like really willing to sell.
1: Yeah.
0: Lugo might be one of the better pitchers on the market when all said and done. Certainly one of the more accomplished pitchers on the market.
1: I think this year's trade deadline is going to be very interesting. Just all the way around. Like, there are some teams that should have done better. There are some teams that are doing well, that are above expectation.
0: Mm-hmm.
1: Like my team, the Nationals. They're way above expectations.
0: Yeah.
1: They're fighting. They're in line for a wild card spot. They're in that. They're not below that. They're in
0: right.
1: They're in the discussion of we're going to talk about wild cards this year.
0: Mm-hmm.
1: And they could go either way. There's a few teams that could go either way. Like, do they trade some assets? Or do they try to bring, do they stay in pat? Do they try to bring more guys in? Like, there's just so many questions in this trade deadline.
0: Yeah. A lot of questions.
1: Like, the Royals could try to, they could stay in pat.
0: I don't think they're going to. I agree with Wes John. Wes John in the YouTube chat must have hung around for my final word last night where I was so mad about the Wordle. It says, pshaw, Dan. The Royals will be buyers. I'm still mad at stupid Wordle. I still have my streak, though. I'm at like 450-odd days in a row getting it right.
1: Well, that's good.
0: Yeah.
1: That's the guy. How'd you get it right?
0: Yeah. How'd I get it right?
1: Yeah.
0: Man, I don't even remember. I don't even remember what made me decide to put pshaw in there. P-S. It had to be, like, P-S. Like, I knew that. That was the only way. All of the other letters that go before S to start a word, I'd already guessed. There's no other, like, P-S, like, psalm, right? So I'm thinking, but that wasn't an option because there was no L. I ruled out the L. It was so stupid. The dumbest. Not even a word. Pshaw. It's not a word.
1: Before we go on the MLB trade deadline topic, according to Chelsea Janes, MLB insider for SNY, the Mets have informed teams that Juan Soto is among the players available.
0: I'm sure it would take a godfather offer to move Soto.
1: Yeah.
0: Royals had interest. Anybody not named Bobby Wood Jr., I would trade for Juan Soto.
1: I still love the Nats trade for Juan Soto. Like, where
0: They ended up pretty good.
1: Yeah, I mean, like, they got Mackenzie Gore. They traded him. Yeah. So they got, like,
0: they got,
1: you
0: James
1: know,
0: Wood.
1: They got James Wood. They got the problem is they got Hassel, who has been a bust. They just traded. They DFA'd him last week. They just traded him for cash considerations to the Pirates today.
0: This has been Talking Nats. We'll take a break. When we come back, interesting thought. On Chris Jones, is he playing for his job? Is he playing for his Chiefs future in 2026? Bill Barnwell wrote something today that made me really think about this. We're going to talk about it next on 580 Sports Talk.
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6: .547 on 580 Sports Talk. Coming down the home stretch on this edition of the program. Bill Barnwell of ESPN.com had his NFL trade tiers article out today and wrote about 155 players in the NFL that he thinks are would return at least a first-round pick in a trade. And this even includes people who are definitively not available for trade, like Josh Allen, Patrick Mahomes, guys like that, franchise guys, guys who were just drafted,
7: yeah,
6: guys who are not going to be traded, but if they were to be traded, would be worth at least one first-round pick. For the Chiefs, he writes that Mahomes would be worth seven first-round picks in a trade. I guarantee you there's somebody out there thinking, well, if it's seven first-round picks, you got to think about it. One of those first-round picks could end up being Patrick Mahomes. You just know.
7: Yeah.
6: Somebody out there is thinking about it. But anyway, then this list of players who he believes would be worth a first-round pick in return, at least one first-round pick. Cornerback Mansoor Delane, makes sense. He was just the number six overall pick in the draft. Creed Humphrey, Chris Jones, George Karlaftis, Josh Simmons, and Trey Smith. He has this to say about Simmons, which is interesting. He was quietly very impressive in his rookie season when available, Barnwell writes.
7: When available.
6: He played only eight games because he left the team and then suffered a wrist injury, but he was reliable and effective as a pass blocker. No player who saw as many snaps as Simmons was left one-on-one as a pass blocker more often. If he can stay on the field for 17 games in 2026, Simmons could be regarded as one of the league's better young left tackles. That is certainly the vision for Josh Simmons. Then he goes on to write this. The guy who might be most likely to fall out of this list, surprisingly, could be Jones. It was notable that the Chiefs didn't restructure Jones' deal after the season to create cap space, suggesting that they might try to move on from the 32-year-old after 2026, at which point there will be no remaining guaranteed money left on his contract. Jones has just 12 sacks and 45 knockdowns over the past two seasons, although he appears far more effective getting after the quarterback when you turn on Chiefs tape. We'll see whether the additions of Peter Woods, R. Mason Thomas, and Kyrus Tonga make life easier for Jones. We took it for granted through the entire offseason process, going into the new league year, going into free agency, going into the draft, that a button that the Chiefs could and would push was restructuring Chris Jones' contract, kicking some of it down the road. They've done this with all kinds of marquee players on their roster over the years. They've done it with Mahomes. They've done it with Jones before. They've done it with Kelsey. Just a way to play salary cap games, basically, right? Like, Patrick Mahomes' salary this year, like actual salary, is something like $1.5 million. He's getting $35 million in bonuses, roster bonuses, and stuff like that. But this is how you manipulate the salary cap. That's why we joke, saying the salary cap's not real. They didn't do that with Chris Jones. They left his contract as is. And in doing so, no remaining guaranteed money for Chris Jones after this season. Does that make this something like a prove-it year for Chris Jones? Because there's an out for the Chiefs. If he is not productive, if it becomes clear that the decline phase for Jones is real and continuing in 2026, could the Chiefs potentially walk away? Now, I think it's too early to speculate on whether they would do that, but I do think it is interesting that the Chiefs have given themselves that option by not doing something we all assumed was going to be a way they would play salary cap games. They ended up getting their roster together in such a fashion that they didn't feel the need to restructure Jones's deal. But the fact that they didn't gives them that potential out in his contract after this year.
7: Could they still?
6: Yes, I mean, they could. I mean, they could do that any time between now and, I think, the start of the regular season.
7: Yeah, that's what I was thinking, because, I mean,
6: like, if there were a player out there, like, if they...
7: Stephon Diggs.
6: Yeah, if they really wanted to sign Stephon Diggs, I guess they could still push that button. But if they don't, let's assume they don't.
7: Yeah.
6: Let's assume the contract stays the same for Chris Jones. I think that's really interesting. It could put him in a position where, hey, if I don't perform, if I don't produce, if I don't put numbers on the boards, no guarantee I'm back with the Chiefs in 2026
7: or 2027. What numbers would you say? Because last year he had 7 sacks, up from 5 the year before. Are we talking 10 sacks? Is he going to need 8 to 10sacks?
6: If I'm paying him like the Chiefs have been paying him, I need double-digit sacks. I need more stat sheet impact from Chris Jones. Game plan impact he's still got. I need more stat sheet impact from Chris Jones.
7: Yeah.
6: And I think the Chiefs do too, frankly.
7: I think the redoing, the retooling of this defensive line might be a help to him this year. Because if the young guys like Peter Woods or what's the other guy?
6: R. Mason Thomas
7: somehow like break out by midseason, they're adjusting. There's adjustments on how they go, which could lead Jones to a second half breakout. If something like that were to happen, that's just a possibility. I mean, that's not necessarily something that could happen.
6: I just think that pointing this out in doing so, Barnwell has made Chris Jones a lot more interesting for me here in 2026. The idea that the Chiefs have still, to this point, they've left themselves an out on Jones's deal. And if he's not going to be worth elite defensive tackle money moving forward, Chiefs are not locked into a position where they have to give it to him in 2027.
7: Yeah.
6: That'd be one of those good problems, though. If he does bounce back, if he does have 9, 10, 11 sacks and back in all-pro consideration, that's one of those good problems. The Chiefs probably prime for a deep playoff run if he does. They need it. They need it from Chris Jones. And maybe, just maybe, this is a way to subtly light a fire under the veteran. We'll take one last time out, come back with the final word on today's 580 Sports Talk.
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6: We're going to blow this popsicle stand, but not before a final word on today's 580 Sports Talk. Spencer Dupuy, what you got?
7: Two things of which I know. Dan, you are not a fan of the Savannah Bananas. And two, ESPN is pushing the Savannah Bananas down our throat. That's how they began the celebration of sport last night, the ESPYs, with a, I don't even know, a lip-syncing dance marathon from the Savannah Bananas.
6: Oh, that sounds like a nightmare.
7: And it was horrible. On top of that, they had, like, on YouTube TV's transmission, they had a overlay of the Spanish audio, so it was double audio, and I couldn't even watch
6: it.
7: I stopped watching it, like, 20 minutes in.
6: I would never have started watching the ESPYs, yes. Oh my God, that sounds horrible. I'm sorry for anybody who had to see that. Final word for me today. Your list of the top 10 quarterbacks in the NFL may vary. I just don't think you can take Patrick Mahomes out of the number one spot. I was the only one who didn't do it in our show-wide rankings today, but I don't think you can do it. Somebody's got to take the belt from the champ. And nobody went and did it last year. Josh Allen had the chance, turned it over four times against the Broncos. Matthew Stafford had the chance, got out-dueled by Sam Darnold in the NFC Championship game. The king, stay the king. And I got a feeling he's going to prove why he's the king in 2026. That'll do it for us. We're back tomorrow. For Spencer Dupuy, I'm Dan Lucero, and this was 580 Sports Talk. Good night!
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17: NBC News Radio, I'm Scott Carr. The U.S. has carried out more strikes against Iran. U.S. Central Command says a new round of strikes started at about 2 p.m. Eastern today and were meant to further degrade Iranian military capabilities. It marks the sixth straight night that U.S. strikes have been carried out. It comes after the White House said earlier that talks were continuing between the two nations. President Trump will address the nation tonight in what he calls one of the most important speeches of his presidency. He's provided few details about what he plans to discuss, but has suggested it'll focus on free and fair elections. On Tuesday, the president called for America to shape up and touted tonight's address as a big announcement. The Blue Angels are now reviewing a low-altitude flight that sent chairs and umbrellas flying and frightened some on a crowded Florida beach Wednesday.
18: Navy officials say a jet

0: flew below its standard arrival profile during a breakfast with the Blues event at Pensacola Beach. No injuries were reported, but witnesses said the aircraft passed unusually close to the crowd. The team says it's reviewing the maneuver to make sure future flights meet Navy and FAA safety standards. I'm Michael Kastner.
1: And now Secretary of War Pete Hegseth has weighed in on the event. In a post writing, the flyovers will continue until morale improves. And the White House shared a picture of the flyover with the caption, "It's okay to love America." Flash flooding that's been hitting parts of Texas's Hill Country and the Big Bend regions has led to one death. Governor Greg Abbott confirmed that today. The National Weather Service issued a flash flood emergency warning bulletin to announce a large and deadly flood wave moving down the Guadalupe River early Thursday. South Central Texas has been battered by heavy rain since Monday night. Scott Carr, NBC News Radio.
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4: I'm Riley Stark with 13 News. A Lawrence man has been found guilty of multiple sex crimes after a two-day trial. Jordy McTaggart, 36, of Lawrence, was found guilty of one count of aggravated indecent liberties with a child and one count of rape. McTaggart has a sentencing scheduled for September 9th. Kansas is increasingly raising concerns as more cases of cyclosporiasis are being reported. Wednesday's statewide numbers from the KDHE say 55 cases of the GI-related illness have been reported. Stormont Vail Health announced it will bring all clinics and services together under one unified name, officially sunsetting the Cotton O'Neill brand as part of a patient-centered transition to a consistent identity across their system. For 13 News, I'm Riley Stark.
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5: Here's your updated WIBW forecast from the Certified Transmission Weather Center.
6: Slight chance of thunderstorms tonight. Otherwise, mainly clear. Lows level off around 72. South winds around 5 miles an hour. Mainly clear skies again tomorrow, 92. Lows around 75. Tomorrow night, mainly clear skies. Clear skies and dry Saturday and Sunday. Mid-90s Saturday. Upper 90s by Sunday. I'm Staff Meteorologist Ray Miller. Right now, it's 78 degrees.
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1: Welcome back to the Ramsey Show in the Fairwinds Credit Union studio. I'm Dave Ramsey, your host. Thank you for joining us. Steve is in Rochester, New York. Hi, Steve. How are you?
2: Hey, Dave. I'm great. How are you?
1: Better than I deserve. What's up?
2: I have a business that I've owned for about 8 years now. Within the last 16 months or so, it's taken a hit, and it's basically breaking even. And I haven't been paying myself throughout that. I'm trying to figure out, it's listed for sale, probably not going to get anything close to what would have gotten a few years ago. And I'm just trying to, you know, get some guidance on what I should do next. If I should try and pour some more money into it, or go look for a 9-to-5 or start a new company.
3: What kind of business
2: really
3: is it,
2: sure.
3: Steve?
2: It's a protein supplement company.
3: Okay.
1: That you make or that you sell?
2: Can you repeat that, please?
1: Do you make the protein supplements or do you just sell other people's?
2: We make it. We have a contract manufacturer and we sell it.
1: What happened to the sales? Why is it down?
2: Direct to consumer. We were using a 3PL, and they changed. They got bought out and then bought out again. And they threw out about $350,000 worth of inventory. We hired attorneys, went through the whole process, which was expensive, and we were out of stock on pretty much everything for 6 to 8 months.
1: So now you have inventory back?
2: Now we have most of the inventory back.
1: So yeah, why can't you sell it?
2: That flywheel momentum, we're trying, but that flywheel momentum hasn't gotten back up to speed to where it was. I don't know. I don't know if people are spending less on it or spending.
1: They're spending more. Why isn't yours selling?
2: Probably marketing. Getting the name out there or back out there.
1: The other company was doing all the marketing for you. You've never had any experience selling your own product?
2: No, we have. We used to use influencers, and we stopped using them because we didn't have great experiences with some of them.
1: Okay, because it didn't work.
2: At first it worked.
1: Yeah.
2: But after that, it didn't.
1: Okay. So it sounds like you know how to make protein supplements, but you don't know how to sell them. That's what it sounds like.
2: It me specifically to go out and...
1: You own the company.
2: Know. Right.
1: I'm not saying you need to go door to door, but you ought to have an idea how you're going to directly get this thing that you created, and you created it with someone in mind. And who are you going? How are you going to get it to them? That's marketing.
2: Right, right.
3: How many people work on the team, Steve?
2: It's small. It's about, not about, it's 4 people.
3: Okay. So after payroll and expenses and everything, you guys are breaking even?
2: Yes. Yeah, I'm not paying myself.
1: And how is that much product moving? Just on your website?
3: Yeah.
2: Yeah, on our website.
3: And how long has it been since you've had inventory back?
2: Almost about 4 months.
1: How long ago did you start this company?
2: 8 years ago.
1: You told me that. I'm sorry. So 8 years ago, if I had talked to Steve, would he have been more excited than he is right now? He sounds down in the dumps.
2: Yeah, very much so. It's been so frustrating. I wasn't married when I started the company, and we have a 5-month-old.
3: And you've been through a lawsuit and all of it. It's just taken you out.
2: Yes. Yeah. It's been listed for sale for since we got inventory back in stock, there's not been much movement. So it has been pretty frustrating.
1: Well, it's not really much of an asset to buy because it's not profitable.
2: So right.
1: I don't know why anybody would want to buy it.
3: Unless they would just want to buy the inventory and then,
1: and the formulas and the recipes or whatever, but.
3: Okay. So Steve, so what, next steps for you? You're wondering, your main question is you keep putting money into this.
1: No, not unless you have a reason to believe it's going to work. And right now I hadn't heard a reason to believe it's going to work. So Henry Cloud says in his book, Necessary Endings, that we end something, a relationship, a job, a business, a department, an employment, whatever it is, when we lose hope that the situation is going to improve. And I have not heard a single thing talking to you that you have any hope this is going to improve.
3: I know. It's been it's been 4 months since everything's been back.
1: But there's no light at the end of the tunnel that's not an oncoming train.
3: I'm just wondering, Steve, if you were killing it right now, would you still love the business? Or do you just want out in general?
2: I probably wouldn't be. You know, I've exited a company before and was making pretty good money then.
3: Okay, so you just want out in general. Even if it was doing good, owning your own company and doing all of this, it's not fun right now for you in general. Hello?
1: He's gone.
3: Oh, we lost him. Oh, did I offend him? No, I'm just kidding.
1: I doubt it. That's my job.
3: I would just tell him, I just wonder if there's strategies you go back to for 60 more days to see if there's anything.
1: Tell me three things you want to try to keep it open.
3: That's right.
1: I can't get any of that out of it.
3: Yeah, no, he's done.
1: He needs to close.
3: He's done.
1: He's done.
3: So what do you do? Sell off the inventory to another company or something? Try to get the cash out?
1: Keep your website open and shovel it out of your basement.
3: We got him back. Steve, you there? Wait, press 2.
1: We got him. Okay, good.
3: Steve,
1: okay, good.
3: There?
1: We got you back.
3: Oh, there you are. Okay, good.
1: Okay,
3: good.
1: So do you have three moves you can make to try to salvage this thing and get it profitable that you want to try, or do you want to close it?
2: My gut instinct is to close it and or sell it, but, to put money into it in 3 months, $50,000.
1: Yeah, you don't have anything that gives you hope. That's what I'm hearing. Yeah.
2: Yeah.
1: And I'm also hearing in your voice that you're out of gas.
2: Yes. Yes. Okay. With a 5-month-old and staying up till 2 a.m., 3 a.m. to try and make this work, it's my family and faith are more important than.
1: Yeah.
2: What is the company?
1: What is the value of the inventory?
2: It's about $350,000.
1: Okay.
3: Yeah. I wonder if you can sell that somewhere.
1: I think you can work that as your side hustle. Just running now for your own website with no overhead and get your inventory back out of it, you're probably going to make more that way than you will trying to sell the business. Because I don't think the business is a viable purchase because it's not got profit. And businesses that aren't profitable are called a hobby. So, I'd go get a 9-to-5 and come in out of the cold for a while and heal. You may go back to being an entrepreneur someday. That's not a sin. But it's not unusual at all for somebody to take 5 years and go back out into the marketplace, work for someone else, get their emotions healed, lick your wounds, as they say. And, you've got these responsibilities that are weighing heavy on you. So that's what I would do. Took a minute to get there. Sorry about that.
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0: 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Hi, Tessa. Welcome to the Ramsey Show.
1: Hi, thank you.
0: What's up?
1: I'm calling. My husband and I have been following your principles for the last 6 years. We just paid off our mortgage. Yeah, really excited. We've been investing 15% since we hit baby step four.
0: Mm-hmm.
1: But now that we paid off our mortgage, we've been looking in how to like optimize that investment.
0: Good.
1: We've been investing between Roth and traditional and just like a split there. But now we just found out that there's a for Roth, there's an income limit, so we cannot invest in the traditional or the Roth. I know there's the back door, but the question is there a recommendation on percentages of the 15% to invest in traditional versus backdoor versus
0: 100%
1: other
0: into
1: investment?
0: Roth. 100% into Roth. Your 401k ought to be Roth. Everything ought to be Roth if it can be. Is Roth available on your 401ks?
1: It is, but we don't qualify because of our income.
0: That's not true. 401k does not have an income limitation.
1: The traditional, but doesn't the Roth have a...
0: No, a Roth individual has a $200,000 married filing jointly limit, and you have to do a backdoor, but mm-hmm. not on the 401k. I do a Roth 401k, okay. And my income is way above that.
1: Okay. So just continue, put the whole 15% in.
0: No, I'd put everything. I'd max out your 401k.
1: Okay.
0: All Roth, and then I'd do two backdoor Roth IRAs, individuals as well.
1: Okay.
0: And if you've got money, if you have the money to do all of that and still do some of the other things you want to do with your life, then that's what I would do. Mm-hmm. What's your household income?

0: variable because of a commission structure, but anywhere between $300,000 to $400,000.
1: Okay. Yeah, you got the money to have a wonderful life and max out all your retirements.
0: Okay.
1: Yeah.
0: So 100% Roth and backdoors.
1: Exactly.
2: Yeah. Everything. And then if you wanted to, beyond that, Tessa, open up. I mean, it would be like a bridge account, I guess, or you know,
1: just a brokerage account.
2: Yeah.
1: To put some money in mutual funds that are not in retirement.
2: Yeah, that you can use, because if you go down this rabbit hole, there's the mega backdoor. For I mean, there's all these other elements that are such high numbers. And I remember we've talked about this on the show. High earners. There is a point that you can max out all these things. You know, there's all these elements of massive retirement investments, but it's all stuck till you're 59 and a half. So there is a point of maxing out everything from the traditional sense, but then there's all these other layers that I probably wouldn't.
1: At your level of income, I probably would not do megas.
2: Yes.
1: But I would just take your full 401k at Roth and take your backdoor Roths individuals at your income. You'll still have plenty of money. You'll do some other investing, some other generosity, some other enjoyment, and you'll have plenty. You should have plenty of wiggle room in there making $300,000 to $400,000. So. Yeah, sit down with your SmartVestor Pro. They can walk you through every single bit of that and show you how to do it. Jared is in Chattanooga. Hi, Jared. How are you?
3: Hi, Dave. Good. How are you?
1: Better than I deserve. What's up?
3: Well, I just want to say what an honor it is to talk to you. My question is, so right now I'm 30 years old. I'm in a pretty high-paying career. I would like to make a 10-year plan for myself to transition to a more flexible career path so that I can spend more time with family. I'm just wondering the best way to think about that. I'll be making about a fourth of what I'm making now.
1: What do you make now?
3: Right now I make about $194. After taxes, it's like $170 a year.
1: How old's your family?
3: I'm 30. My wife is 25. We have a 1-year-old, and we have another daughter on the way.
1: And you want to transition your career to make less money so that you have more flexibility. How many hours a week do you work?
3: Right now I work full-time, so
1: 40 hours.
3: 45 to 50.
1: You make $200,000 a year working 40 hours a week.
3: Yeah, probably more like 45 to 50 hours right now.
1: Mm-hmm. Okay. And what will you be making in 5 years if you stay in this career?
3: Probably slightly over 200.
1: Yeah. And what are you 25? Doing? What's your career?
3: I work in finance and accounting for a manufacturing company.
1: Okay.
2: And where did you get the numbers that it's going to be a fourth? Like, were you looking at a specific role at a job that's 20 hours a week or something? Like, give me the reasoning of when you said it's going to be about a fourth.
3: Yeah, I want to be a soccer coach, and we would like to homeschool our kids. So I'd like to transition to that just to be with family more.
2: Okay, but you have the 1-year-old who won't be in school for another 4 to 5 years, right?
3: Right.
2: Okay, so is that what you're thinking? When they start kindergarten, but you won't be. Will your wife be homeschooling, or will you?
3: My wife is going to homeschool. I'm trying to find like a 10-year plan, hopefully.
2: Okay.
3: So I think I have about 10 years to.
2: Okay. Yeah. I mean, I would just work my work hard. Don't overwork yourself, but work hard, save, get out of debt, pay off the house, get yourself in a position that. But if you decide to pull back career-wise at 40 and make a fourth, that you'll
1: where
2: have enough. But I just don't.
1: Where are you a soccer coach at 50K? Where are you going to be a soccer coach for $50,000?
3: I was going to do, like, youth club teams and probably a local high school around here.
1: Okay. All right.
2: Dave doesn't compute with this.
1: No.
2: And Jared, let me just tell you, I think in 10 years, your life is going to look so different. I think you're 30. You have a 1-year-old. I think by the time you guys have another couple kids, they start school, you start your life, things may shift. So you
1: think there's a lot of different ways to accomplish similar goals that aren't as destructive as this is. So, I mean, you can soccer coach on the side and take and make a shift in your career where you've got more flexibility in your current career and you're still making the same kind of money.
2: Mm-hmm.
1: I think that's an entire possibility. This idea that you somehow have to come home and, you know, destroy your earning power so that your children turn out is not a truth. That's not a true story. That's not true. Okay. Men have worked 40 hours a week for, since time began, and their children turn out. And so this idea that you have to be at home, to nurture is not true.
2: No. But what I would say is true at 40 to have the flexibility, just like you're saying, to be able to leave an office at 3:30 to go and coach your kid's soccer team on the side.
1: As opposed to leaving the office for good. Yeah.
2: Right.
1: Yeah, I don't have a problem with that at all.
2: Yeah.
1: That's fine. Yeah. That one of the reasons we work and build up a nest egg and some wealth is to give us some
2: flexibility. Yeah. And Jared, you may look up in an accounting. You could have your own accounting firm in 10 years and do the business you want to do. You know what I mean? And create your own destiny. Like, it's
1: a lot better idea.
2: Yeah. There's a lot of avenues here. So I would say, money is not everything. We're not saying that.
1: Saying that at all.
2: No, but it does give.
1: But it's a false narrative that you need to cut your income to a fourth in order to be a good dad.
2: That's right.
1: And in order to be being called flexible, and in order to homeschool your kids, and in order, I don't know what you're reading, but that's just a false narrative. And so never seeing your children and working 80 hours a week and being a workaholic is the other end of the spectrum. And we don't endorse that either. The reason we live like no one else is so that later we can live and give like no one else. And that involves some flexibility. But I think you need to be careful what narrative you're buying off on. That's what's bothering me with this.
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7: NBC News Radio, I'm Scott Carr. The U.S. has carried out more strikes against Iran. U.S. Central Command says the strikes began Thursday afternoon and were meant to further degrade Iranian military capabilities. It marks the sixth straight night in Iran that U.S. strikes have been conducted, and after the White House said earlier that talks were continuing between the two countries. President Trump is set to address the nation this evening in what he calls one of the most important speeches of his presidency. Though Trump's provided very few details about what he plans to talk about, he suggests it'll focus on free and fair elections. Speaking in the Oval Office Tuesday, the president called for America to shape up, touting tonight's address as a big announcement. More than 100 million Americans are feeling the effects of Canadian wildfire smoke that's been blanketing the Northeast and Midwest. Air readings in Chicago, Cleveland, Detroit, and Minneapolis have all, say officials, moved into dangerous levels. Scott Carr, NBC News Radio.
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1: Until it's summertime in the lobby of Ramsey Solutions, there's a bunch of folk showing up today. And we do the show from 1 to 4 Central Time every day, Monday through Friday, on the glass. You're more than welcome to come by and get a free homemade chocolate chip cookie and some coffee and visit the store, visit the museum, and sit and watch the show. And also, whatever you call that thing back
2: there. Smithsonian of Ramsey.
1: The Smithsonian of Ramsey. That's it.
2: Our history wall.
1: Yeah, the history wall. The wall of history. What do you call that if it's not that? I don't know. Yeah. Anyway, so also in the middle of that lobby is the debt-free stage, which is where Aaron is standing on the debt-free stage. Hey, Aaron, how are you?
14: I'm doing well. How are you guys doing?
1: Better than we deserve. Where do you live?
14: Doing great. From Columbus, Ohio.
1: Very cool. Welcome to Nashville. And how much debt have you paid off?
14: Paid off $31,000 in 30 months.
1: Good for you.
14: Nice.
1: And your range of income during that 2.5?
14: $35,000 up to $38,000.
1: Wow, that's amazing numbers.
2: $1,000 a month you're putting away.
1: You lived on beans, not even beans and rice.
14: I moved into an apartment above the vet clinic that I work at that involved not paying any rent or utilities in exchange for taking care of boarding and hospitalized patients overnight on the weekends.
1: Wow. Oh my gosh. You went

0: all in. Amazing. What kind of debt was the $31,000?
1: $23,000 of that was a car loan, and then the $8,000 were two student loans.
0: Wow, very cool.
2: Did you go to vet school?
1: No, I'm a vet tech.
2: Vet tech, okay. Perfect. Yeah. Okay, so I was going to say, that's pretty good, $8,000 for a veterinarian degree, but no, you got off the other way. That's good.
0: So how old are you?
1: 28 years old.
0: Very good. Oh, good gosh. For you. So what happened 30 months ago that made you get so radical?
1: I took Financial Peace University through my church, and just knowing other people who were actively getting out of debt or people who had gotten out of debt who I knew who were able to do that really inspired me and helped me get a jump start on getting out of debt.
0: And what a cool opportunity to be able to get a free apartment for a little while and do what you love anyway. You love animals.
1: It's been a huge blessing. Yes.
0: Yeah, that's very cool.
2: It's a creative way. It's always fun to hear what people do, you know, and you hear that, and you're like, well, there you go. Oh, great for Aaron. Yeah. You don't have to pay rent.
0: It's not a forever thing, but for a little while, that was fun.
1: Absolutely, yeah.
0: Yeah, good for you.
2: That's awesome. Okay, so in the 30 months, what was the hardest part, would you say? You're 28. You're like, I'm living on nothing, doing this debt-free thing. What was tough about it?
1: I would say staying motivated at first. There at the beginning, it just seemed like a huge mountain to climb. But as I kept going, as the snowball happened and I got the student loans taken care of, that was very motivating just to watch my payments be able to get bigger and just to watch my debt just decrease.
0: Yeah, just watch it go down.
1: Yeah.
0: Yeah, that keeps you motivated. It keeps you moving.
1: Yeah.
0: And it's like, I can see the end. I can see the end. I can do this. I can do this.
1: Yes.
0: That's called hope. Yeah.
1: Yes.
0: Very cool. I'm so proud of you. Way to go. Who was cheering you on, this gang over here in the peanut gallery?
1: Yes, my whole family.
0: All right.
2: Oh, that's awesome.
0: Very good. So, and they all came down with you to cheer today, huh?
1: They did, yes.
0: Very good. So mom and dad are proud.
1: Yes.
0: Yeah, you're living in the vet clinic, not their basement. That's good.
1: Yes.
0: I like it. Very cool. Now that you did all this, how does it feel?
1: Fantastic.
0: Was it worth it?
1: Yes, it feels very freeing.
0: Mm-hmm. Yeah. Yeah, very cool. So what do you tell people the key to getting out of debt is?
1: Having and sticking to a budget was very helpful. There's freedom within the budget, too. The budgeting just gives you a plan for your money so you can still do the fun things you want to do and still save for the things that you want to do while also being able to pay your bills.
0: Yeah.
2: Yeah, exactly.
0: Were you doing it on the Every Dollar app or on paper?
1: Yes, I use Every Dollar.
0: Okay. All right. Very cool. Good for you.
2: So great.
0: Very, very proud of you.
2: Aaron, that's awesome.
0: Good work!
2: Okay, so the other 20-something-year-olds that are listening, and they have student loan debt, they got car loans, all the things. What would you tell them if they're sitting there thinking, there's no way I can do what Aaron did? Like, she killed it. She sacrificed so much and got out of, what, $31,000 debt? I don't know if I can do it. What encouragement would you give someone listening in their 20s?
1: I would say to think outside the box. Look for opportunities to decrease your living expenses, and find anything you can do to increase your income. And I was able to do this doing things that I love. In addition to living above the vet clinic, I've also done a lot of pet sitting on the side, which I love doing that anyway.
2: Yes, yes, I love that. When people can find a side hustle that they're naturally good at, it's what they can do well, you know, and then you get paid for it, just like what you're saying. That's awesome.
0: Worked out perfectly. Well done, Ms. Aaron. Proud of you. Good work. Good work. And on to everything else in your life from this point forward. You got everything's wide open now.
1: Yes.
0: Congratulations. Well, well done. All right. It's Aaron in Columbus, Ohio. $31,000 paid off in 30 months. For those of you slow at math, that's $1,000 a month. Making only 35 to 38, she did this. It's amazing. This is very cool. Those numbers are unbelievably cool. Very good work. All right, Aaron from Columbus, count it down. Let's hear a debt-free scream.
1: 3, 2, 1. I'm debt-free!
0: Yeah! That's how it's done, ladies and gentlemen. That's how it's done.
2: Love it.
0: So we get to meet the Gen Zers and the millennials that are not victims and that are not entitled and that are actually go-getters. They get up, leave the cave, kill something, and drag it home. She's obviously one of them. And we get to meet them. And so we have a distinct advantage over a lot of people out there, because a lot of people can believe that these two generations are all entitled brats that live in their mother's basement or something, and they're not.
2: Mm-mm.
0: There's a high percentage of them qualify like her.
2: Yes.
0: And we got a bunch of them working here in that age group, too, and they're incredible.
2: Well, when you, and I think what's always impressive is when you choose to do something when you are on the younger side of life. You know what I mean? Like, it's one thing when you're in your 40s or 50s and you're like, I got to get my crap together because I see retirement coming, all of it. But to have people in their 20s, like, step into this and be like, you know what, I'm going to do it early, because it's what everyone else wishes they had done. You know, they're, like, living out the life.
0: I wish I had met you when I was 19.
2: Yeah, that's so many people. That's right. Yeah, and for Aaron to think about at 28, you think 10 years from now, 38. 48, 20, like what she can save and put away. Like she will. Wow. She'll be a baby steps millionaire, honestly, in no time. Like it is wild what your income can do when you have no payments.
0: Yep. Yeah. And what your career will do.
2: Yes.
0: Because it opens up. You don't have to sit in a bad situation.
2: Mm-hmm.
0: You can make different choices on where you work, how you work, who you work with, and because you're not stuck. You're not dependent upon, oh, if I lose one paycheck, I lose my car. If I lose one paycheck, the student loan people are going to come knocking at my door. If I lose one paycheck, we're going to discover that Samuel L. Jackson's actually in my wallet.
2: Mm-hmm.
0: You know, it's a MasterCard, right? What's in your wallet? Apparently you, you know. And so, yeah, all that's gone. And so when you learn to do what she did, which is take a very intentional approach, step-by-step, systematic like she did, follow the process, didn't argue, didn't try to make up her own thing with some math thing she read on TikTok. She just said, I took this class. I'm going to do this.
2: Yes.
0: It was real simple.
2: Mm-hmm.
0: And there's a beauty to that simplicity.
2: Absolutely. Well, and the consistency. And over time, like, it's not fast, right? I mean, 30 months, like, she, you know.
0: That's 2.5 years.
2: Over 2.5 years. And when you're in the grind of that, that's long, right? You can look up and think 2.5 years ago from sitting here and you're like, oh my gosh, that went so fast. But when you're in the middle of it, like she was saying, it can be hard. So the perseverance and the motivation, yep, I think is great. Yeah. And I think another funny thing is being on this show and you get calls from all generations. And I'll say, I think we've met as many entitled boomers calling in expecting certain things as we have Gen Zers, you know? I
0: mean, oh, definitely.
2: There is an amazing thing that regardless of your age or generation, the people that win on this stage, I think the consistent thing that we see over and over again, regardless of age, is that they believe they can do it. And
0: yep.
2: She looked up and said, you know what? I'm going to change some
0: this
2: things in my
0: me.
2: Situation, and I'm going to do it. And she
0: I'm
2: did
0: gonna
2: it.
0: I'm going to take this.
2: It's
0: and
2: amazing.
0: As a buddy of mine said, he said, it never worked. Your stuff never worked, Dave, until I submitted myself to the program.
2: And just like, yeah.
0: I had to submit myself to something
2: that's
0: different than I thought. Different than my arrogance.
2: Mm-hmm.
0: Yeah, that's very
2: congrats,
0: good.
2: Aaron.
0: Very cool, Aaron. Proud of you.
2: Awesome.

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12: Our scripture of the day, teach me your way, Lord, that I may rely on your faithfulness. Give me an undivided heart that I may fear your name. B.B. King said, the beautiful thing about learning is nobody can take it away from you.
13: All right, up next we have Chase in Columbus, Ohio. Hi, Chase. Welcome to the show.
14: Hey, guys. How are you?
13: We're doing great. How can we help?
14: Hey, so first off, I want to say I'm sorry if I stutter. I stutter when I get nervous, so might be a little awkward here.
13: No worries at all. Dave just screwed up his whole in-ear, so he's having issues too. So don't, you're in good company. Yeah. Don't worry, Chase. Don't worry.
14: Okay, so my wife and I, we make decent money. I mean, I would say it's okay money.
13: How much is that?
14: So we make $118,000 a year combined.
13: Okay.
14: We just paid off her debt, besides her car, which we still owe about $18,000 on it. And now we're transitioning into my debt. I made a bunch of stupid decisions when I was around 23, and I have three items on my credit that are charge-offs, and those charge-offs total up to about $4,000. And then I have about an additional $3,000 that is medical debt that is not charge-off. So my question is, how do I go by paying these off to be able to boost my credit and have be able to buy a house by no later than February?
12: Don't know if you're going to make it by February, but we can help you get it cleaned up, and then we'll see how quick it changes your credit score, okay?
14: Of course.
12: So the $3,000 in medical, why has that not been paid? And how long ago was that?
14: So it was about 2 years ago. Pretty much it came down to, I used to work in law enforcement. I got injured when I wasn't working and ended up having to leave my job. I wasn't able to return just due to the injuries. And then we lived pretty much penny pinching, paycheck to paycheck. I was trying to do odds and end jobs.
12: Okay, so that's old debt, but it's not been written off or charged off yet, as far as you know. Yeah, so do you have a contact point on all three of these debts? Someone to call?
14: I do, yes.
12: Okay, so call them up and ask them what it takes to clear the debt, or what they will accept to clear the debt. Okay.
14: Okay.
12: They're all bad debts, and a bad debt made good, even if it's settled, is about the same thing as paying it. So that $3,000, they might say, "Oh, we've added charges and interest, and it's $8,000." And you may have to negotiate down and say, "Okay, I can't give you $8,000, but I can give you $3,000 if you'll take the original amount. Mm-hmm. I can send you a check today if you send me that in writing that you'll accept that as settlement in full." Okay.
14: Okay.
12: So in all three cases, you're looking for a couple of things. One is you need an email or something in writing that says we, the organization, will accept X amount as settlement in full. And then you keep that piece of paper in hard form, print it off, in a file for the rest of your life. Because these people forget, they screw up, they call back, they go, "Oh, we didn't settle that. Oh, that guy didn't have the rights. Oh, I got it in writing." Okay? So you need to get it in writing. And then the second thing is they will ask, some of them will ask for electronic access to your checking account to pay the bill that once you agreed on the settled amount. Do not allow them to have electronic access to your checking account. They lie. They will clean you out. Okay.
14: Okay.
12: So instead, you can wire them the money, or you can buy a prepaid one-time use debit card for the exact amount and put it on that, and then give them that card number. But don't let them use your regular debit card, and don't give them your checking account number, anything like that. Okay.
14: Okay.
12: So in writing, no electronic access to your checking account, and then you've got a deal on all three. The fastest, as soon as you do that, and then, you know, go ahead and put in, then you can, and you can even put in the in writing that as soon as we receive this, we will enter on the credit bureau that it was paid in, that it was settled, or that it was paid in full, whatever. Settled in full is fair. That's fine. But that will remove the damage, the bulk of the damage. So if we were going to put it on a scale of 1 to 10, as an example, a bad charge-off is an 8 or a 9, if 10 is the worst, okay, which is where you are today. A paid-off charge-off is a 3 or a 4. So it still damages your credit because this really happened, and it shows that you didn't pay a bill, but you went back later and paid it. But it's not nearly as bad as where you are today, and that's what I'm saying. I'm not sure you'll quite be ready by February.
13: Yeah, and do you guys have an emergency fund, Chase, and a down payment? Will you have all that by February?
14: Yeah. So we've actually been looking now to go look at houses. We actually have $40,000 for a down payment, and then we have $7,500 put aside specifically for my debt.
12: Yeah.
14: Meaning we can go pay off everything, and we're lucky enough that my in-laws, they have like an in-law suite for their house. We're able to live here for free. They offered it to us instead of renting so we could fix everything up and be able to save for a house.
13: Yeah.
14: So everything can be paid theoretically today.
13: Yeah.
14: I'm sorry.
13: Well, no, I was going to say it takes usually around 6 to 8 months. 6 to 9 months for the credit score to go undetermined once all the accounts are closed. So, yeah, you guys will be right on that line.
12: Yeah, that's why I keep saying I don't know if February is going to work. It might be May. But you got to do it anyway. So let's go get it cleaned up. Go get it cleaned up and get everything shut down. And if you have no other active accounts.
13: Yep. Making sure everything's closed.
12: Then you may see it go all the way to undetermined, which is the best possible scenario.
13: Because if they pull your credit score when you're trying to get a mortgage and it's bad, it's going to hurt you more than having an undetermined credit score at that point.
12: Exactly.
13: When you can do manual underwriting and have 2 years of back bills that you're showing that you pay, right? Cell phone, insurance, electricity, so on.
12: Exactly. Hey, we wish we could get to every call and question, but we can't. 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The data that AI is accessing is only Ramsey data. So you're only going to get a Ramsey answer. 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Jada's in Sacramento. Hey, Jada, what's up?
15: Hi, thank you for taking my call.
12: Sure. How can I help?
15: So my husband and I decided to pay off our $32,000 debt this year, and we've made $6,000 progress so far.
12: Good.
15: So we're doing really well, and he's the one working. I stay home with our one-year-old, and he works a lot. He commutes almost 2 hours to and from work. He has a side gig. He's really busy. So he feels like he should have a good, you know, size allotment of fund money, which we haven't budgeted up until this month. And so that ends up being $360 for each of us, which I feel like is a lot because I'm the one who wants to pay off the debt. And so my question is, what do I do with that $360? Do I throw it at the debt? Do I try to save it? Do I, you know, go blow it somewhere? What should I do?
13: Well, have you run out? I mean, how much debt do you guys have left?
15: $27,000.
13: Okay. I mean, if I were you, I think having some level of money, right, for yourself, because you're going to have to be buying, you know, there's things you have to buy throughout the month for yourself, which is fine. But just to blow money for the heck of it while you're getting out of debt feels wasteful to me, because as you're looking and running out the numbers, both of you, I mean, the math is the deeper you sacrifice and the more money that goes at the debt, the faster you're going to get out and the faster you can get back to a great life without payments. And so I guess that's a decision that you guys have to make, because the more you spend and just enjoy, the longer it's going to take you guys to get out of debt. And I know he works hard and all of that. And
12: yeah, we all work hard. So, yeah, that's too much. Y'all have too much fun money budgeted. I'd back it down. Less fun.
13: I mean, it's almost $700 a month.
12: Yeah, less fun.
15: Yes, and so that was the quote-unquote compromise. He wanted 10% at first, which is just crazy.
12: Well, he's not on board then. You're the only one doing this.
15: Yeah, and so it feels like
12: The problem is not the fun money. The problem is whether or not he's engaged.
13: Yeah.
12: Once he's engaged, then we don't argue about this. He's not engaged in the process.
13: Y'all need a timeline and to say, here's an aggressive way or aggressive time to get out of debt.
12: Now, he needs to believe that this is worth it, and he doesn't yet. That puts this hour of the Ramsey Show in the books. We'll be back with you before you know it. In the meantime, remember, there's ultimately only one way to financial peace, and that's to walk daily with the Prince of Peace, Christ Jesus. If you want to win with money in 2026, you can't keep living normal. 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
17: NBC News Radio, I'm Scott Carr. The U.S. has carried out more strikes against Iran. U.S. Central Command says a new round of strikes started at about 2 p.m. Eastern today and were meant to further degrade Iranian military capabilities. It marks the sixth straight night that U.S. strikes have been carried out. It comes after the White House said earlier that talks were continuing between the two nations. President Trump will address the nation tonight in what he calls one of the most important speeches of his presidency. He's provided few details about what he plans to discuss, but has suggested it'll focus on free and fair elections. On Tuesday, the president called for America to shape up and touted tonight's address as a big announcement. The Blue Angels are now reviewing a low-altitude flight that sent chairs and umbrellas flying and frightened some on a crowded Florida beach Wednesday.
18: Navy officials say a jet flew below its standard arrival profile during a Breakfast with the Blues event at Pensacola Beach. No injuries were reported, but witnesses said the aircraft passed unusually close to the crowd. The team says it's reviewing the maneuver to make sure future flights meet Navy and FAA safety standards. I'm Michael Kastner.
17: And now Secretary of War Pete Hegseth has weighed in on the event. In a post writing, the flyovers will continue until morale improves. And the White House shared a picture of the flyover with the caption, "It's okay to love America."